0: Yeah. I actually had the cap on my pocket. I'm an idiot.
1: Lovely, lovely song.
0: Thank you very much, my mate. So that was a cover. I'm going to do a mixture tonight of covers of my own. This next one's my own one. It's called Bring On The Sunshine.

Thank you very much. The next song is it's called Oh You Can Sing and Does It Really Mean a Thing, and it's quite a contradictory name because the song pretty much doesn't mean anything. So there you go.

Thank you very much. So I've got another original now, and it's called Watermelon and Love. And I wrote this during the whole October 7th incident, whatever. But a big shout out to Tom Doubtfire, because he's always kept me informed about the Palestine situation. And I was even going to protest because of him back in like 2019, 2020. Around that period anyway, way before that whole predicament, shall we say. But this is called Watermelon and Love.

That was Watermelon Love. So the next one is a cover of this next one is called I'll Never Let You In, and I wrote this with me mates. We're in like a little band called The Melts, so I can't take full credit for this one. It's a joint effort, but yeah, it's called I'll Never Let You In.

0: you very much. How long have you got left, do you, Steve?
1: How long do you want?
0: Got a few more, like, do you know what I mean?
1: It's right.
0: For where? So the next one's called Bury Your Mind, and I wrote this when I got over, like, a bad breakup, and I thought I'd come to the end of my mental health episode, and this song just came out, like, complete flow state. So it's called Bury Your Mind, and it's one of my favourites.

0: Thank you very much. Thank you. So you do about two more then, Steve?
1: Yeah, two more.
0: Go on, sir.
1: An encore. You've got to go out and come back on again,
0: though. All right, go on. This one's called Hit Me, Your Man. It's about me ex-bird. Ex-missus, sorry, guys. It's the same one. These, all these songs are the same one, yeah? I'm not casting over me, Steve. Oh, honestly. I'm not bothered, anyway. Well, this is Hit Me With Your Man. What? None. She doesn't even know. Well, this is called Hit Me With Your Mind, anyway.

Mark. Thank you very much. Okay, so this is the tune I was meant to do first, but it absolutely blitters my voice. And I couldn't leave it out because it's got a good message to it. It's about us all dancing between the good and the bad. And it's called You and I.

Yep. Well, do you do what? Is that it now then, Steve? I'm trying to think. Okay, I'll go again.

0: we got there. Yeah, I'm done now, guys. That's all practice, so. Thank you very much, Steve, for having me. And thanks for Tom for introducing me to Steve as well. Appreciate you. And thanks, everyone, for being here, too.
1: Thanks for coming on tonight, Nathan. Thank it was you. Brilliant. We'll get you back at some point in the future, I'm pretty sure.
0: I hope so.
1: I'm gonna have to call it quits. I don't want to do this now. Brandy, thank you. We'll get up, Steve. Yeah, we've got loads. Come back next month, Jimmy, if you've not been banned. Right, bit of music now from Steve. Who's there? Ian, I thought you said Hayden, Layden. Layton.
2: Yeah.
1: Layton. It's a bit airy for that. Right, so you're going to get plugged in as well, Layton. There you go, Layton. Don't have to do a sound check here. There you go. Whoa.
3: Hello.
1: Hello, Layton.
3: Hello.
1: Say hello to Layton.
3: I haven't played guitar for like about 3 years.
1: It's going to take ages to edit this, you know.
3: Let's have a go anyway. This is called As You Go.

0: Hold on, Leighton. Brilliant.
1: Oh, hang on.
0: A jockey, mate.
1: Leighton, I want to sing Amazing Grace for him. That's a big bad song.

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Here we go. These girls are making me laugh. And me. And me. It's just a right song. And me.

0: One more song, Jimmy.
1: It's a bit of rock and roll, then. Bit of rock and roll, like. Bit fucking dead of me, isn't it?

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1: Jimmy, that's it, Jimmy. You're gonna move on now.
0: No, no,
1: Jimmy.
0: What, Juan?
1: You did that at the end.
0: Did you lose your... Oh, you did it at the end?
1: You can do it at the end, yeah.
0: Oh.
1: We've got a curry for you after Jimmy.

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Dear Lord.

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0: Don't let it get you down. That's it, it's over. Thanks very much. That's the end of our set. Thanks, Jimmy. Roll the suppose.
1: Jimmy East.
2: Right, thanks very much for coming
0: today. Thanks to everyone at the croissants.
2: This is the tiny croissants. Go on then, Jimmy. Yeah. I shouldn't let you, but you know.
3: Come on.
4: I'll
3: sing
4: to my guitar.
2: Yeah.
3: No,
2: yeah,
3: hurry
2: up.
3: Just
5: sing it out.
3: Sing it out loud, come on.
4: Do you want to play
3: Boy?
4: Yeah, can you
3: turn
5: it?
3: No,
5: Jimmy.
3: Sing it.
4: When you
5: want. 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

Welcome to the Jazz Cavern. I'm Frank Griffith. The Jazz Cavern is a monthly program on LCR, playing jazz and related tracks, as well as conversing with guests on matters jazz and live music in Liverpool and the outlying areas. My guest today is Dr. Jonathan Crossley, who happens to be a lecturer in music and modern innovations with sound at University of Liverpool. He's also a very fine composer and guitarist, and he'll be with us in about 30 minutes or so, maybe an hour, to carry out the rest of the show. My name's Frank Griffith. I'm a Liverpool resident, but as you might have guessed, not a native. I grew up in Eugene, Oregon, which is only about 6,000 miles from here, from Liverpool. But just down the road, really, compared to negotiating the M6 down to London. I'm a composer and arranger and saxophonist, clarinetist, and play frequently in the Liverpool and the Northwest area. I'm also an educator and direct the Penny Lane Jazz Workshop, which meets weekly at the Elm Hall Methodist Church in leafy Mossley Hill. Elm Hall Drive, L181LF. It meets every Thursday at 7 to 9 p.m. And it's £12 for a two-hour session of jazz improvisation and playing in a group. The Jazz Cavern airs on Tuesdays at 3 to 5 p.m. and several other times during the week. And LCR, as I always say, is now available on DAB Radio, Alexa, and worldwideweb.spreaker.com, as well as the good old-fashioned Retro Land Signal, which is 106.7 FM. We're going to share with you some news about what's been happening recently and then get into some tracks quickly. We'll also tell you a bit about some upcoming jazz events here in the Liverpool area. The first thing to say is that a rather legendary pub near my manor in Wavertree, L15, has just reopened. I'm happy to announce that the Edinburgh Pub, which is on Picton Road, has just reopened. It's been closed for about 9 months or more, and it's got a new licensee, and they fixed it up a bit. And for those of you that like that sort of thing, please patronize it. It's just around the corner from the Greek restaurant called Eureka, formerly in L1, but now on Picton Road. So that'll be something interesting to start off your September with. We're going to now play us some tracks from a world-renowned legend of the bass, the acoustic bass. His name is Ron Carter. Many of you will know him through his recordings with Miles Davis and Herbie Hancock and Benny Golson and Oliver Nelson, just many, many, many jazz greats. Ron is 89 now. I had the good pleasure of knowing Ron and teaching with him in my New York days and also playing with him quite a bit. And this is a new album that just came out on, I believe it's one of the major labels. But it's on Blue Note, actually. Blue Note Records, the legendary Blue Note. And the title of which is Sweet, Sweet Spirit. And it's Ron, along with quite a large ensemble, playing gospel music with loads of singers and choirs. His co-conspirator on this is Ricky Dillard. Ricky is an arranger and choir leader and pianist. Ricky Dillard with Ron Carter. And we're going to start with, incidentally, it features 10 gospel songs from as early as the late 19th century. This particular one is probably one of the best known ones of that
tradition. It's called Just a Closer Walk with Thee, and it's from their album Sweet, Sweet Spirit.

warfare going on in the earth, and we're going to need a closer walk with thee. There are many folks fighting the wrong things and the wrong people. For we wrestle not against flesh and blood, but against principalities, against the rulers of the darkness of this world, and against spiritual wickedness in high places. Now pull out your weapons, put your foot on the floor, and put your hand together. And we know we already got the victory. For unto us a child is born, unto us a son is given, and the government shall be upon his shoulders, and his name

0: ever get through this. But oh, I feel a praise that's gonna lift this hurt. And if you praise him while you're in your valley, he'll come and get you out of it. Ha! Shanda the most come up behind. Y'all not bothering me with your praise. This the way you get what you want from God. Come on, go on and praise him.
1: That was Ron Carter and Stacy Dillard doing a very classic gospel number called Just a Closer Walk with Thee, recorded in 2025 with a great sort of vocal ensemble, choir, and band from an album called Sweet, Sweet Spirit. We're listening now to the Gerard D'Angelo Trio, classic standard called Lazy Afternoon. That was recorded in the early 90s in New York. It's just a little bit of a backdrop of sound behind our announcements. And I'd like to mention to you a few gigs coming up for those of you based in the Northwest or near enough. First of which, believe it or not, is tonight, Tuesday, the 8th of September. At 8 o'clock, I'll be playing with my nine-piece band, the Frank Griffith Nonet. We're playing at a place called the Wilmslow Jazz Club, which is in Cheshire. The name of the venue is called Morley Green Club, Moberly Road, Wilmslow, Cheshire, SK95NT, and it's a £10 tariff to get in, and we'll be playing at 8 p.m., obviously a very last-minute announcement, but things just work out that way. And I'm also playing on the 26th of September at a place called Ma Boyle's Oyster Bar, and that's in Liverpool. I'm sure many of you have heard me mention it before on this program. And Ma Boyle's, of course, is on just off of Water Street. Water Street, the Strand, L3-1LG. It's Saturday night, the 26th of September at 8 p.m. And I'll be joined by Johnny Mack, the Count, as he's known, the bassist Johnny Mack, and the guitarist for it on that night is Paul Gregory. So it'll be the three of us playing there. It's free to get in, and should be fun for all the family. So come along then. And also mention one more gig, which is on the 27th of this month. It's a Sunday evening at 8 p.m. at a place called the Moor Club. And it's in Stockport, for those of you sort of Manchester-based folks. And that's at the Moor Club. And I'm just looking for the address. Here we go. 35 Heaton Moor Road, Stockport, SK44PB. And I'll be there with my quintet, trombonist called Lee Hallam, pianist called Richard Weatherall, bassist called Dave Tompkins, and the drummer is a familiar face and voice on LCR. His name is Mike Hughes, and Mike has been on the show a few times over the years. He's based in Wirral, on the Wirral even. And as a matter of fact, I want to mention that his venue that he's currently booking is on Thursday nights, every Thursday, and it's in the Wirral. It's on Wallasey Village every Thursday, and the name of the venue is a pub called the Cheshire Cheese, back when the Wirral used to be Cheshire, and he's got jazz there every Thursday at 8 p.m., free to get in, and do find out. Here we go. It's the Cheshire Cheese in Courtyard 2 Wallasey Village, CH442DH. And there's really super music there on the Thursdays of every week. We also have jazz. As you can imagine, we have lots of jazz in the world. I should say the Liverpool area, one of which is a very well-known venue for jazz called Keith's Wine Bar, 107 Lark Lane, L17. They have jazz there every Wednesday night with the Tony Pierce Trio. They also have jazz on, I believe, Tuesdays, Wednesdays, Thursdays, and Fridays at Frederick's Bar on Lark Lane. That's also free to get in, and different bands that play there at Frederick's. There's also a place not too far from Frederick's on Bold Street called Le Aperitivo, and they have jazz there on Tuesdays and Thursday nights on Bold Street, Le Aperitivo. So there's just so much stuff going on. There's a couple of jazz venues under the banner of La Petite Café, one of which is on 60 Berry Street, L1, and there's another one on 14 Lark Lane, L17. Those two venues have jazz three or four nights a week, certainly on the weekends, if not maybe a Wednesday or a Thursday. So do avail yourself of these great musical opportunities. We're now going to move to a reissue. Reissue by the great, great Tubby Hayes, who sadly left us in 1973. Tubby Hayes was a saxophonist, flautist, and as well as a really fine, he played the vibes as well. He thrived full on from about 1958 to 1973. That was sort of his career, because he passed away when he was only 37 in 73. Anyway, we're going to hear a few tracks from a new release of previously unissued tracks. The name of the release is An Unexpected Pleasure, and it was just put out by Jazz in Britain label, and some live recordings, studio sessions, and we're going to hear Jerome Kern's song called This Song Is You.

0: Welcome back to the Jazz Cavern with Frank Griffith. And that was a few Tubby Hayes tracks from the 1960s. First of which was The Song Is You. And that was followed by Spring Is Here on Spring Is Here, which was the second track I played all those minutes ago. Was Tubby Hayes on the vibes. It wasn't just flute and saxophone. He played the vibes as well. Pretty amazing. And that was followed by a tune that some of you might know called The Sweetest Sounds. So that was a bit of a Tubby Hayes. However, we have our guest now, Jonathan Crossley. Jonathan, could you say hello, please?
1: Yeah, hello.
0: Okay, we can hear you. Okay, good. Thank you. Finding your way to the wilds of Kensington, or as it's known amongst the locals, Kenny. Now, if you were in if you were in Liverpool, in London, actually, if you were in London, you might know of Kensington in London.
1: Right.
0: Which is, let's put it this way, no one would call it Kenny. Let's just leave it at that. Quite a salubrious area, Kenny, near to Hyde Park.
1: Right.
0: Do you know Hyde Park?
1: We do. Yes.
0: Central London. Yeah.
1: Yeah.
0: So we got our own Kenny here. As a matter of fact, we have a show here, which you'd be a welcome guest, called Kenny Island Discs.
1: Okay.
0: As opposed to Desert Island Disc. And it emanates from the Isle of Kenny in the Atlantic, just south of Atlantis.
1: Right.
0: Donovan Leitch
1: right.
0: Wrote a song called Atlantis. Anyway, we'll leave it at that. I've been on the show, and it's quite nice. Just play your tracks and, you know, rattle on. Now, you're visiting us just before your, sort of a week or so before your term begins. I mentioned that you're a lecturer.
1: Sure.
0: At the University of Liverpool.
1: Liverpool, yeah.
0: So you're enjoying your, maybe a little bit of preparation time for your course?
1: Definitely prep time, sorting things out, getting things ready to go.
0: And so you start in a couple of weeks, do you?
1: Yeah, start on the very last week. Start lectures in the very last week. Next week.
0: Yeah, sure. Sounds
1: good. We've got
0: right.
1: our like welcome week, orientation week.
0: Freshers week, or what are they called?
1: Freshers week, that's the thing.
0: Yeah, they all these lovely terms in England.
1: Yeah.
0: For a couple of non-English academics like yourself and me.
1: Right.
0: you have to kind of get in the swing of the deal. Now, you've brought a lot of tracks in, and I believe we're going to hear one from shortly from Solace, from your newest album. Is that correct?
1: Yeah, the new album, Solace, it comes out this Friday.
0: Okay.
1: We had a pre-release on Bandcamp of two tracks.
0: Good.
1: About a month ago, but I mean, the album comes out good and in earnest this Friday. It's on CD, for the kind of CD revival at the moment, so it's 370 Media, which is the King Crimson affiliated imprint. And then on Friday it comes out and it'll be available on all streaming services. So if you want to make sure that we don't make any money, have a listen on the streaming services. If you want to support us, get onto Bandcamp and buy a disc, you know what I mean?
0: Yeah, so, properly.
1: But, it features, I think the title track, Solace, features great drummer Lucas Ligeti.
0: Yeah,
1: for those classical people in your audience, they'll know Yogi Ligeti, the composer. This is his son. And David Koller, guitarist, and then the trumpeter Ave Henriksen, who I believe you know.
0: Well, I just heard him a few times. He liaised with a composer in London who I taught with at Brunel called Peter Weigelt. And Peter did a lot of weird and wonderful things with orchestras, and one of which was a sort of 10-piece recreating Miles Davis on the corner.
1: Oh, wow.
0: One of Miles's later electric things before he took his retirement and resumed in 1980, and then kind of continued with the electrics. But the epitome, the height of it was between about 68 to 75, I guess.
1: Yeah, so that's that classic yellow cover.
0: Yeah.
1: Oh, gosh. It's such a beautiful thing.
0: And Peter invited
1: Arve.
0: Arve, sorry. I want to say Avery. Okay. Anyway, he invited Arve to the concert and played.
1: Okay.
0: Lovely. He was fully on the Harmon mute, and you know, Mutes and Milesy and things.
1: That's the thing.
0: And he was great. He was like the star, you know, without being the star.
1: Yeah.
0: But he was a trouble player, you know.
1: Yeah.
0: And they reenacted it, but in Peter's view, his standpoint. So.
1: Okay.
0: Now, I do want to mention a few things that people have written, or you know, that I quite like this quote, just to get off to a rollicking. Here we go. British South African guitarist, improviser, and composer Jonathan Crossley plays in the ephemeral boundaries between styles and genres, and was described as the poster boy for modern guitar by Guitar Moderne.
1: Yeah. Unprompted, so I'll take that.
0: Explain, please. What's Guitar Moderne? That sounds German.
1: Oh, no, Guitar Moderne was this great journalist called Michael Ross.
0: Okay.
1: He used to work for, I think, Guitar Player magazine. Sure. Like, that was his day gig. But he's a massive fan of experimental guitar.
0: Yeah, yeah.
1: What he calls the post-Frizzellian guitarist, so post-Bull Frizzell, right. You know. And it's still up. He's got this, it's an e-zine called Guitar Moderne. You can just go to search.
0: Because I'm thinking of Ensemble Moderne. But yeah, that's another related thing.
1: It's the same spelling. But he's got interviews on there with everyone from Bill Frisell to John McLaughlin to myself to David Kohler. That's how I met David Kohler, the guitarist.
0: David, yeah, is yeah. how you say it.
1: Yeah. And then he did an interview with me, and I did this PhD research thing called the cyber guitar, which is like a mechanical exoskeleton you climb into to modify the guitar effects, etc. And wow. So that's how I got that title, not from the plane,
0: okay,
1: but from
0: fair
1: the, from the well, technology.
0: So that's a good
1: it's a technology plug, yeah.
0: Well, just to finish up on what I was saying before, trained first as a classical guitarist, then later in jazz, free improvisation, and research into hyper instruments. His musical outputs are carefully curated but stylistically diverse. He is senior lecturer in music technology at the University of Liverpool, where he teaches pre-improvisation with Ableton and from hardware hacking to hyper instruments.
1: Yeah.
0: Wow, I should have brought my toolbox. He is also joint director with Dr. Jen Kirby of Music Technology and Interaction, MTI, and a research center.
1: Yeah.
0: At the university, yeah. Which incidentally, for those of you, it's about a 10-minute walk from here.
1: So yeah, very very close.
0: Central Liverpool, yeah. Isn't it? Lots of wonderful sort of lecture theaters where music is played.
1: Yeah, for sure, and lots of very interesting lecturers as well.
0: Yes,
1: yeah,
0: I've actually seen a few. One which was led by Catherine
1: Tackley. Yeah.
0: Dr. Catherine Tackley,
1: yeah.
0: Good old pal of mine. I just wanted to mention. We'll talk about Solace. Is that the name of the album?
1: That's the name of the record. Yeah.
0: Okay.
1: Yeah.
0: Because there's a track that we're going to play in a second. In 2002, he released Inhale.
1: Yeah.
0: Again with Carlo Mombelli and Jano Sweetman, post rock and math rock. Wow, math rock.
1: Yeah, I got some math rock. Got some.
0: Did it all add up? Sorry, you know that was coming. It wasn't too calculated, was it?
1: Sorry. Oh dear.
0: Sorry. Yeah, bad. Well, I like the title, post rock and math rock tracks, yeah. Such as Bounce, yeah. Inhale, and In the Spring.

0: guy like me.
1: He's a good
0: although he looks about 30.
1: So their last full album was with Ben.
0: That's right.
1: And they've been doing a farewell tour at the moment, and Ben's on that.
0: Yeah, Ben's been in New York for 40 years or something.
1: Yeah, yeah.
0: He's not from, nobody's from New York. It's like London. People move there, don't they? You
1: know? Yeah.
0: Did I hear the word farewell tour?
1: Yeah.
0: Oh, cool.
1: That's it, yeah. They're done.
0: Is that done?
1: They're done. They decided to... So we saw them last year at the Barbican. They did a show where they did this Keith Jarrett's period. You know the
0: Cone concert.
1: Yeah. No. They did the second period,
0: early-ish.
1: Yeah. Yeah.
0: Pre Jack DeJohnette.
1: Yeah. Before that standard stuff.
0: The trio. Yeah. Yeah.
1: They did his stuff with Craig Taborn, which is a really amazing gig. But
0: sure.
1: But the album with Ben Mondo is something special.
0: Okay.
1: For sure, yeah.
0: No, I will keep an eye out. But the thing I was interestingly, as we kind of do a bit of a talking about some of your, you had the interesting debut release at the Tongue Auditorium.
1: Yeah.
0: And that was what, 3 or 4 years ago?
1: End of 22.
0: Okay. Yeah. And how did that whole thing come about? There was obviously early days at the Tongue Auditorium, wasn't it?
1: Yeah, I mean, I started at Liverpool Uni on Valentine's Day in 2022. Funnily enough.
0: Okay, so sort of 4 years ago. Yes.
1: Yeah, and then they supported the development of that project. The bassist and drummer on that, they're both from South Africa.
0: Yeah, sure.
1: And the bassist is well known. He's got a new album coming up with Django Bates and Jeff Ballard at the moment.
0: Django Bates?
1: Yeah. And
0: is he based in Germany or something?
1: He is. And so I went back to South Africa earlier in that year and we recorded there. And then we finished off the record and we decided to launch it here.
0: Well done.
1: It was good. We got about 250 people in the Tongue.
0: Yeah, it's a big old place. It's quite.
1: But we had a good audience for new music, and especially math rock or prog rock in the Tongue is kind of a bit wacky. But it went well, and the album sounds great. I've got one track of those
0: let's
1: share today.
0: Let's play a track.
1: Yeah, sure.
0: Because I'm glad you could pop in a bit early, because we've got several jazz caverns worth of tracks.
1: Yes, for sure. Sorry.
0: Part two, part three. We'll just have you for the whole year.
1: Okay, I'm good.
0: 12 episodes celebrated by 31 days. But, the thing is... I was interested because I want to, give credit to the Tongue, having seen several gigs there.
1: For sure.
0: We're talking full-on big bands in your face, and the sound was good, which is a rarity with those big high-ceilinged venues.
1: Catherine's band played there recently as well.
0: Yeah, I missed that. Yeah, it was like a kind of their 1920s and 30s stuff. Yeah. I heard the band in that room like 3 years ago. Similar, it's like a lunchtime concert.
1: Right.
0: Okay, and then I've heard them other stuff, the saxophone quartet, which was brilliant.
1: Right.
0: Just saxes, four saxes. Because, that's really kind. A room like that's really kind to acoustic instruments.
1: That's very, very beautiful.
0: I mean, now, when you were playing, presumably you might have heard it later. I don't know if you recorded it or not. But what was the feeling in terms of the sound and hearing the other musicians?
1: Yeah, so I mean, that's difficult to say because that trio, because it's math rock, and it's just guitar, bass, and drums.
0: Just trio,
1: But there's lots of stuff happening in the ears. So we're using Ableton.
0: You were headphoned up.
1: Yeah, we're headphoned up, and there's cue tracks and stuff. So we're not really experiencing the acoustics of the venue. If your listeners are interested, you can go on YouTube and you can actually hear that live. There's live video of that show on there. But the best sound I've heard in there, to be honest, is a Liverpool band. You know Ex-Easter Island Head?
0: Easter Island?
1: Ex-Easter Island Head. They're from Liverpool.
0: No, I don't really know.
1: They got 2 years ago, it was Quietus's number one album of the year. So they're from here. They're just from local guys. And they do kind of this tabletop guitar stuff. But loopy kind of minimalist tabletop guitar stuff.
0: Not like steel guitar.
1: No, not that.
0: Like technically, it's sort of on a table. No, I was just being silly.
1: Kind of what post-Keith Rowe, that kind of thing. So playing with mallets and things. Really great. Yeah, yeah. They're a quartet. That was the best sound I've heard in the Tongue, for sure.
0: Yeah, well, that's their agenda. Just on a minor note, the Tongue brothers were graduates of Liverpool University all those years ago. And they're presumably very...

0: wealthy, successful industrialist, something somewhere in China.
1: Right.
0: And they funded it.
1: Yeah.
0: Although Yoko got her name on it.
1: Yeah.
0: And she contributed too, right? Is that your understanding?
1: So the Tang, the Tang is the auditorium, and then it's inside the Yoko right. Ono Linen Center.
0: Okay, sorry, I didn't make that.
1: So the actual center is a lot bigger. There's a lot of lecture rooms.
0: Okay, so it's got a multi.
1: It's a multi-purpose venue. Okay. And then Yoko continues to sponsor the Lunch Hour series. So
0: yeah,
1: it sponsored it last year, and then it's going to happen again this year. This year's Lunch Hour series is...
0: Yeah, I get the emails, which I'm glad about, because, you know, you get inundated with upcoming things, especially in Liverpool. If it's not the Tang, it'll be the Liverpool Philharmonic in the music room and... You know, but the fact that there's lunchtime concerts for free is
1: fantastic.
0: I mean, how many you won't see that in London, really?
1: No, and they're packed every week.
0: Are they well attended?
1: Yeah, they're very well attended.
0: Well, let's hear Solace.
1: Do it.
0: Do you want to just tell us a little bit about it before we play it?
1: Sure. This is the title track from the record, which comes out at the end of the week. Features Lucas Ligeti, David Kolo, and Arve Henriksen. And for your listeners, this is completely improvised live. No preconceptions, no pre-rehearsals, no dots.
0: Well, with a lead-in and preamble like that, all we can do is click play, I think.

0: Right. That was called
1: Solace.
0: Solace. Yeah. Title tune of a new recording is coming, as they say, dropping on Friday.
1: Dropping.
0: I just hope it doesn't drop too heavily. Yeah. Could you tell us a little bit that you sort of mentioned before we played it, just a little bit about the process? And there were clearly two guitarists, weren't there?
1: There's two guitarists, but the two guitarists, David Kolo, the other guitarist, is from Slovakia. But he and I both, we met through that Guitar Modern magazine we talked about earlier.
0: Modern, yeah.
1: Yeah, and we both share, we both play through Ableton. So we play through software. So there's some samples and some processing and some generative materials that happen in between it. And then he processes his electric guitar a lot and plays samples and plays a bit of keyboard. I play a synth guitar, a Robert Riley synth guitar. So I you know, if you hear in the recording, there's some sounds like electric basses in there as well. It's actually coming from the guitar.
0: Sure.
1: And there's some effects and synthesizers.
0: So that's sort of like almost like an old-fashioned octave divider.
1: No, okay, no. There is that. I do have that.
0: I've heard a few of them. Of course.
1: No, this guitar, this guy Robert Riley developed the guitar where you can actually each of the strings is on a separate MIDI channel and you can split them out. So I've got strings 5 and 6 at the bottom of the guitar, triggering an actual synth bass.
0: Yeah.
1: So I can play that and I can bring it in and out as I want. Between the two of us, we can do a lot more than just what you can.
0: I remember listening to our mutual friend Nick Branton tracks you did.
1: Yeah.
0: Was that last year, wasn't it?
1: About 2 years ago.
0: Was it 2 years? Yeah. And you started in with that bass, and I thought, this is just a duo, and I'm hearing it. I thought, I was like, what is that? And that you just kind of explained
1: it. Yeah.
0: Now, to go back again with a little bit of guitar history, Pat Metheny introduced something similar, 20 years ago?
1: No, longer than that.
0: Okay,
1: Sorry.
0: It was called the orchestration
1: Orchestrion. Okay, so I thought you were talking about the GR707.
0: Well, all of the above, really.
1: Oh, right. Yeah, so I mean, the 707 was like, that was the Roland GR series. I mean, he's still using exactly that same one.
0: Okay, sure.
1: Yeah,
0: sure.
1: There's an interesting interview at the moment with his new tour. His guitar tech does an interview on YouTube about it. They're still at the same unit.
0: Okay.
1: But the Orchestrion was an interesting one because there was a big move with solenoids. I don't know if you know what solenoids are. Solenoids are these little motors that fire. So you kind of lay a charge into it. It's a capacitor, and the capacitor discharges and it fires like a little hammer.
0: Yeah.
1: So they're very very responsive. And so there was some work done. We did some work at a university. There's some other people were doing it. But the drum and bass artist, I don't know if you know, Square Pusher.
0: I just heard the name, yeah.
1: Yeah, he's a great jazz bassist as well. But anyway, he did an album with
0: Square
1: this.
0: Pusher.
1: Yeah, he did an album with this called Music for Robots with the collective in Japan. And they were doing a mixture of hydraulics, hydraulic hammers and solenoids. I think Metheny got word of that. So the Orchestrion is like a series of instruments being played by solenoids.
0: Okay.
1: And then he mapped them onto MIDI, and he took that with him.
0: Sure.
1: So you'll see some great videos with Antonio Sanchez and Chris Potter and the Orchestrion's in the mix there, and all the percussion's being played by these solenoids. So yeah, Metheny was doing that.
0: Solenoids.
1: Yeah.
0: That sounds a little bit medical. Now, in terms of was it called a synthesized guitar?
1: Yeah.
0: Okay.
1: Yeah.
0: Does it look like a guitar? Does it feel like a guitar? Or is it like another animal completely?
1: So that's always been the thing, is like, you know, you had the Roland one, which was divided in half, or the one that Alan Holdsworth played, the MIDI axe, you know. It's like
0: the recently
1: passed away.
0: What a giant. Wow.
1: Yeah, heavyweight.
0: He was a proper rough and ready northeast London. He was from, sort of Newcastle or something.
1: Yeah, yeah.
0: I mean, you know, tough as tough.
1: And had a completely different way of seeing music altogether. So.
0: And wrote some great tunes. And
1: yeah, amazing.
0: Passed away now.
1: Yeah, amazing.
0: Wasn't hugely old. But in terms of the reason, you mentioned Chris Potter, who's, amazing what he can do with just a chunk of metal and a reed and a few keys, you know, not too much gadgetry on his horns, you know.
1: No.
0: Although you have the Lyricon, what you used to call it Lyricon, it's an iwi electric wind instrument.
1: Yeah.
0: And those are remarkable sounding.
1: Yeah.
0: Because they like 8 octaves and you can buy one for a few hundred quid.
1: Yeah.
0: It's not like buying a rare Gibson or something, you know.
1: No, not anymore. You know?
0: So the reason I ask is, as a reed player myself, a horn player, whatever, I haven't really liaised with all that kind of gear,
1: sure.
0: You know. But as a guitar player, presumably you started out as a classical player.
1: Sure.
0: And played for many years, whether it was jazz or classical or
1: yeah.
0: Texas, you know.
1: Not so much.
0: Well, you know, a little bit of steel, you know.
1: Yeah, yeah.
0: You know, just yeah. plinky stuff,
1: yeah.
0: You know. It's strings and wood, you know.
1: Yeah.
0: How does it feel to be going through all these, over these years of getting further and further, if you like, away from the original animal? What got you interested as a youngster, presumably?
1: Oh, right.
0: I mean, it was probably nice just to be able to hit something that made a sound. You know?
1: No, I mean the story of that is somewhat amusing, I guess. It's like, so sure. I was a kid in Northern Ireland. I was, kind of, I think from the age of 4 or 5, my dad was had a bunch of vinyls, and he would play a real kind of hodgepodge of things. He'd play everything from Schubert to Mozart to Genesis to Vangelis to
0: Peter Gabriel.
1: Yeah, it was a real mix. But he also had a lot of John Denver.
0: There you go.
1: And so I remember as a kid hearing John Denver.
0: Go. That was his heyday.
1: Yeah. And so those are the tunes, you know. And
0: that voice, you know.
1: But the guitar work, I was like, oh, this guitar. Yeah, so that's what got me into guitar.
0: You could hear that he could really
1: do that picking thing.
0: You know, I mean, Jimi Hendrix was a guitarist who later took up singing. That's
1: a
0: bit of a crass comparison. Or, I mean, James Taylor. These people could really sew the guitar into their voice the
1: that's
0: other way
1: it.
0: Around.
1: Yeah.
0: And presumably you recognize that.
1: Well, so I was a kid, so I just wanted to learn guitar. My dad had some ideas about classical, so we went to South Africa. Then he looked up a classical teacher, and I wound up doing classical. So that was it. But the journey you're referring to in terms of technology in the guitar is not what you'd expect. You know, there's as a classical guitarist and under my first degree, like, you know, classical guitar, it's like the embouchure. You move the hand ever so slightly, and the world changes. Yeah. The emotion
0: harmonics
1: changes.
0: Harmonics.
1: Yeah.
0: And, so did you study...
1: Electric guitar can't do that.
0: Electric guitar, no. Yeah. Did you study at university in Pretoria?
1: Johannesburg.
0: Yeah.
1: Yeah, studied a first degree there, but classical.
0: Sure.
1: Yeah.
0: We'd spoke on the phone a few times, and one of which we talked about my good friend Darius Brubeck.
1: Yes, of course.
0: Who is all things jazz at the University of Natal. Natal? Okay. Durban? Is that right?
1: Well, Durban, Natal, yeah.
0: Sorry, whatever.
1: Yeah.
0: Anyway, that was quite a climb. They were really early 90s, and it was a real struggle for them to be giving a degree for jazz, you know. I mean, that's another thing. What do you call a degree? Because University of Liverpool, like the Royal Northern in Manchester, does not award a, quote, bespoke jazz degree.
1: No.
0: But my view, having the same thing at Brunel all those years, okay, it doesn't say jazz, but who cares? I mean, you're playing with your peers who are hopefully, in some instances, trying to, you know, learn the same general stuff, you know. And so it doesn't really matter what sort of label of...
1: I don't know.
0: It depends on your exams. If you take performance exams,
1: yeah,
0: and you can do whether it's a guitar ensemble or a solo, it's all the same 12 notes, you know.
1: Oh, you got to be able to make the changes, you know what I mean?
0: No, but I mean, in other words, you don't have to do like a Albanese piece or a classical. For your recitals, for your performance exams, which I presume you had that when you were at university level.
1: Yeah, I mean, I'm 50 now, and like, so back in that day, like, you know, you had a heavyweight classical program.
0: They didn't take prisoners.
1: No.
0: Yeah, so you had to really take it seriously, and it's helpful to write about it a little bit, just so to show that you can be academic. Not academic in an academic way, but at least, you know, like you were saying something about the... production of a sound on a classical guitar is completely different than an electric guitar.
1: Yeah, you thought about it in a very structured way, I guess. I mean, You know, when I was growing up or when I was studying or, you know, you'd learn all the very, very finesse techniques, but then you also had this kind of reverence instilled in you for them.
0: Yeah.
1: You know, you think about, like, you know, if you're a horn player like you are, like, yeah. you know, it wasn't just learning the licks of Parker or learning the yeah, licks yeah. of Carl. You had the reverence for the licks of, your reverence for them.
0: Sound.
1: I like that.
0: Well, some people argue, of course I'm going to say this, is that the saxophone is a very jazz instrument as much as it can create so many different kinds of sounds because yeah. of the nature of the instrument.
1: Yeah.
0: Whereas you might say, you could argue that maybe the trombone or the trumpet or the clarinet, for example, are less versatile in terms of the kind of tone they make. And I think about half of anybody's performance is the sound they make.
1: Yeah, for sure.
0: Even if it's just holding one note.
1: Yeah.
0: You know, and that's why singers are so important. The innovative singers, Billie Holiday, and, you know, the ones that we, sadly, I didn't mention it, but one of the wonderful great American jazz singers just died, Cassandra Wilson.
1: Yeah, last week.
0: Who was 70. I mean, yeah. that's no age.
1: That's no.
0: And I heard her sing in New York a few times. You right. know? And I'm just saying, these people, it just one little utterance and you can tell who it is.
1: Yeah.
0: Whether it's a singer or a sax or a guitarist.
1: But Cassandra's a great example because, I mean, like on Blue Light Till Dawn, she was like, yeah. she was interested in that quarter tone distance.
0: Yeah, yeah.
1: You know, that's that attention to detail that I think is really cool.
0: Quarter tones. I can barely muster half tones. I heard Cassandra in a more, when she was quite young, was probably in her 20s, maybe 30. She's working with Steve Coleman and this collective called M-Bass.
1: Oh, yeah, yes.
0: And M-Bass was one of these clever acronyms or something. Yeah. Microbotic attention towards sour ears. I don't know. But as a vocalist, can you imagine fitting into that? You know, there's no notes written out or anything.
1: Yeah.
0: So that's in terms of your evolving over the years.
1: Yeah.
0: From when you were, you know, in school up to the contemporary. Have you always had quite an aptitude for whatever you want to call it, technology, electronics, computers?
1: I've always been interested in technology and yeah. you know, and then, but I studied classical.
0: Sure.
1: And then when I, you know, I went into jazz because I couldn't improvise as a classical musician. And that
0: sure.
1: drove
0: sure.
1: me up the wall. But the technology thing kind of ran parallel. And that sure. was, you know, my family are engineers. My dad's right. side and my uncle had
0: a... So you had some had around kind of you input. Anyway, yeah. sure.
1: Yeah. Good. Yeah. So I was always tinkering with that, but this merging of the two really only happened in the late 2000s.
0: Really?
1: Yeah, it was
0: what, the early part of the century, sort of, like 20 years ago.
1: It was about. I can tell you the year exactly, and I can tell yeah. you the gig when it dawned on me. The problem.
0: Yeah.
1: So we're just like, I had a funk outfit, and I was playing a gig in Slovakia. It was on a festival stage, and I'll never forget. I was playing guitar with my left hand. I was soloing with my left hand.
0: Yeah.
1: And then I was down on my knees, and I was. Like finessing the effects parameters.
0: I would have loved to have seen the video of this gig.
1: No, and it was after that gig that I thought, what in the world are you doing? Like, that's ridiculous. Like, you're giving up your right hand and all the sound and control just to get access. So it was like, okay, the question was then, how can I find other ways to give that level of control, which is commensurate with the same finessing of control you would get from a classical guitar,
0: okay.
1: just changing the hand position. How can I get those type of control onto the electric guitar whilst not giving up or sacrificing elements of the playing? So that's how this thing came about.
0: So you're a traditional, if you like, right-handed guitar player.
1: Yeah, for
0: you
1: sure.
0: You're not like Nails. Paul McCartney or whatever. Yeah.
1: Nails.
0: Now, getting back to the ranch.
1: Yeah.
0: I want to play another track quickly soon. But what is the kind of performing and getting this new recording
1: mm-hmm.
0: You know, out there and taking it to the next stage, if you like, what's on the docket, what's in your plans in terms of, say, the next few months or year?
1: At the moment we're trying to get the release out on Friday. We've got a bunch of videos and stuff we're going to be distributing. And then we're busy talking to several festivals and organizations. Yeah, we're looking towards mid-year next year.
0: Oh, yeah. Yeah,
1: that works for everyone. We got to plan far ahead. So we're hoping to do some shows with Ave, some festivals, larger festivals. And then the trio, which is a little bit more happy to be rough and ready. So with Ligeti and Colo, we're busy discussing some club dates and some sequences.
0: What is the climate? You've been in Liverpool for, 4 years? Mm-hmm. So not a huge long time. But what's the climate for in terms of finding venues to play, even if it's not like a big tongue auditorium or a hall, but say more, you know, just a bar, you know, whatever, a non hall, if that makes sense.
1: I'd honestly have to defer to you and to Lick Burton. You guys are the ones.
0: Well, I just rattle off about 5 or 6 different venues in town that you can hear jazz, for example.
1: Yeah, yeah.
0: But they tend to be, you know, bars with sort of jazz in the background.
1: Right, right.
0: Which is not to condemn or criticize it, because they're paying people to play. And, for sure. You know. None of the venues in Liverpool, and I think it's less the case in Manchester, charge admission.
1: Right.
0: So you imagine people just showing up at the Tongue Auditorium and not paying, you know. and it's the argument that, well, you know, you get enough people in that, you know, service the bar, then that relinquishes enough profit to pay the musicians.
1: Yeah.
0: But that's not the case in London. Every place in London, you got to pay. In New York, you know, the major jazz places in the world.
1: Yeah.
0: It could be Paris, could be, you name it. Well, you'll know probably a lot more of the other European venues. But the idea of not paying for the music is just, it doesn't wash, you know. Well, and that's a bigger argument, like, well, you know, if you can afford not to charge and people are going out, but if people are paying, the argument is that they're going to listen to. I don't know if you have a view on that.
1: I think it's a, you know, one has to accept that, like, listening cultures vary from territory to territory, and and like you said, you know, region to region, even within here. I mean, I remember, you know, as a South African jazz musician, it feels familiar for people to talk and drink while you play chat while you're trying to play. And so,
0: climate.
1: Yeah, that was the thing in Johannesburg. So I remember distinctly, this was back in 2007. I remember the first time I took my funk band to Europe. I got the fright of my life. I mean, we were in a Czech club, a couple of hundred people there. It was like a long bar, and people were drinking. It was back in the day in Czech Republic. People were still smoking and drinking. And the band set up and climbed on stage, and I went, okay, 1, 2, 3, I counted off, and the place just went, phew. Immediately, right? Yeah, immediately. Everyone just put the drinks down. And I got a fright. I stuffed up, you know. I made some mistakes. Because I was like, what's going on? I was like, oh. Okay, so the culture there is, even if the people get in for free and are drinking, the music starts, we stop, we listen to the music. Good. But that's that place.
0: Yeah.
1: You know, the strangest thing is that in 2007, that was the case. And in South Africa, people would drink and talk when you play. But now if you go back to South Africa, if you book a club and you put on a show and it's like billed as a concert, I was there last May. People don't say a word. It's completely silent.
0: Well, there you go. Yeah.
1: But at the same time, you can go down the road to another club where they're playing straight ahead standards and people are talking and drinking. So these things move and change. It's,
0: well, the difference I've noticed is, first of all, I have a 9-piece band and we're playing tonight, actually, in the wilds of Chester.
1: Yeah.
0: Cheshire, not Chester. Sort of heading down towards Stoke in that way, you know. Anyway, they pay a fee to get in, and it's the venues aren't very, they're like social clubs, you know, just big empty rooms with tables and a bar maybe around the corner. But they do listen, maybe because it's not a conversational environment. And sometimes you can get a pub, like upstairs room at a pub or a downstairs room, which you can charge, because if it's not the main pub, you can charge. But you can't ask Joe Punter to pay a fiver or a tenner for music if they're just going into the pub, which is fair dues, you know, because half of them don't really care about music anyway. Yeah. But the thing is, if they're paying and they're sort of there, it's like a concert, you know, and they tend to be quiet, you know. And then plus, you know, there's nothing worse, and I suppose we all do it, is when you're trying to talk to someone when there's music on, and you have to raise your voice, or you know, you're polluting the sound sphere with your voice. You know, to listen to music. But speaking of music,
1: yeah, sure.
0: What do we got? Do you want to move on to?
1: Well, why don't we go a little bit backwards? I mean, like,
0: yeah, sure. Yeah, give us a track.
1: So let's listen to this track called "Angolan Cry." It's by the late great Johnny Gianni, who's a big influence here over in the UK.
0: Okay.
1: And this was presented just on the theme of what we're talking about. This was presented at a concert back in 2005, hosted by Classic FM. So it was a dinner concert.
0: Wonderful.
1: A few hundred people. So anyway, this is Angolan Cry by Johnny Gianni.

0: Bit of a fade out there. That was a piece by Johnny Diani, composed with our guest, Jonathan Crossley, and that was Angolan Cry. Could you tell us who else was playing on that?
1: Yeah, so that was from my 2005 album called My Friends and I. It was quite a big ensemble. There was kind of eight piece wind section, drums.
0: Oh, that's a big group. Yeah.
1: Double bass on some tracks, electric bass on a few others.
0: Sure.
1: Percussion by a guy called Clally McKenna. And then the arrangements were by the Colin Mombelli, who I've had a long relationship with.
0: Yeah, yeah.
1: And the saxophone on the play out there was a great, great South African saxophone player called Sidney Mnisi. He's really fantastic.
0: What a beautiful tenor sound.
1: Yeah, and then he was trading with a South African flautist called Kevin Davidson.
0: Okay.
1: So yeah, great lineup back then. You know, rare. Yeah. It was supported by Classic FM, so we were able to do things that would be very difficult.
0: Oh, there's a Classic FM there.
1: Yeah, they were behind the album. So.
0: Well, you wouldn't hear Classic FM in England doing that sort of thing.
1: Well, it's South Africa. It's a bit more adventurous, I guess.
0: Well, no, I mean, yeah. I mean, a lot of people have been critical of Classic FM. You know, it was only started, well, I say only 30 years ago. So,
1: yeah.
0: So it wasn't like forever like the BBC. Sorry. And I think it's great.
1: Yeah.
0: There's a lot of programs that have just really good music and reasonably good presenters.
1: Yeah.
0: So this was quite a, just judging from that one piece, it struck me as being quite, nice, kind of funky, sort of two feel, you know, with the bass really active.
1: Yeah.
0: Yeah, not just like holding, long drony roots and fifths, but really like Bill Evans bass player or somebody who's just as interactive as the rest of the rhythm section.
1: Yeah, Gianni, I mean, the bass part on this, I mean, the bass player is a guy called Mark Duby. A great South African bass player, but the bass part is Gianni Gianni's original. So this is from his Steeplechase period. And then the melody and the bass are what we kind of kept, and the mid eight kind of there in the head, but the horn section is kind of Carlo's offspring. Yeah,
0: it was a really really fantastic track.
1: Cool.
0: Now, in terms of getting back to the research and the university, are you? I mean, you're presumably fulfilling the teaching load that you're doing, and you're presumably dividing that with research.
1: Mm-hmm.
0: Yeah. And they have this dreaded REF. Is that still going?
1: Yeah. Yeah.
0: Research equivalent.
1: Environment framework.
0: Sorry.
1: Yeah.
0: You think I'd release
1: There's
0: remember.
1: Plenty of those.
0: Yeah. I did an entry for that in... 2006. I think it was the first one. It changed the name of it.
1: Yeah, it was something else before.
0: But it's all RAE, it was used to be called. So it's the same thing, but it's... a lot of universities, I suppose Liverpool's a good example, are really keen on research, and they have money for it and stuff. Yeah. And then as I was like the sort of the jazzer on the staff of 10 full-time staff, you know, which is not bad. It wasn't, Academy of Music or whatever. But I found it tricky at that time, at least, to kind of validate the research in terms of it being real groundbreaking and unique. And, like if you do a PhD, your subject, your thesis has to be original. Right? And that's kind of the same idea, I suppose, with research, in that you have to be able to say, well, this is worthy of getting funding or whatever. And sometimes I wrote pieces for groups, school groups, say high school, things like that, and related things, and it wasn't really sort of resplitting the atom. I don't know, what is your view about that in terms of what makes valid for the institution but for you as an individual as well?
1: I think there's like there's kind of there are musical projects that you make which are about making music because that's what we do. You don't get up and say
0: ideally.
1: I want to solve this massive problem. That's not part of what's making me. I think sometimes musicians in the academic world, we struggle with this because our key impulse is to make something beautiful, make something, you know, like that, that moves you.
0: Yeah.
1: Whereas the academic question is like, you've got something you want to test. This is a hypothesis, a question you have. Can this thing do this? Is it possible to make a piece of art that can
0: quantitize
1: this
0: in
1: question?
0: An empirical way?
1: Yeah, yeah.
0: So in terms of your weighting as to what you're doing, you know, you could be doing, say, I don't know, 40% teaching and something else, research, or how is it? I mean, not that you'll have exact, you know, but if you're doing a research focus, academics.
1: I mean, I don't know the exact numbers off the top of my head, but as far as I know, it's like kind of 50-50.
0: Yeah. It's not unusual.
1: And I mean, the track that we played first in this thing, Solace, that is part of my current research work, you know?
0: Yeah.
1: So that, I mean, I can explain that question if you want.
0: Yeah.
1: That, that asked the question is, if in a, because it was completely improvised, in a completely improvised environment, if you pre-prepare materials, like audio samples, audio materials, generative processes, and inject those into the improvisational environment, can you shape and stimulate the music to move in certain directions? So if I'm playing an free improvisation with Frank Griffiths, like if I get to know your catalog or like how you play or the things that really move you by playing with you, and I interpret those and bring some things like that into the improvisational circumstance and just kind of throw the dice, throw them out into the environment, what'll happen?
0: So bring it to the canvas.
1: Yeah.
0: Well, we, I think, have a mutual friend, Philip Hargreaves.
1: Okay, yes.
0: And Richard Harding.
1: Yes.
0: Both of whom run a monthly session.
1: Great monthly session. At Metal. Yes.
0: Which is next Friday. Next Monday. A week. Next Monday. It's the second Monday for those of you. And people show up all kinds of different sounds. And I've only been once. But it was a month ago. And a woman had a bass recorder, which is an amazing instrument. Regardless of
1: what you do in it.
0: It's like big recordings. Yeah. It's like kind of, you think of recorders being quite small, you know, like tin whistle.
1: Yeah.
0: And she also played the violin. And there was a few people. One was, Richard was playing the Chapman stick, which is 8 strings or something.
1: Yes.
0: Another amazing sounding instrument. And they just start off and go.
1: Yeah.
0: And I have to say, sometimes, you know, it wavers and gets a bit aimless, but, you know. And they don't perform, really. It's more just a session for people that want to play. In terms of your students, when you're trying to, if you want to call it trying, incorporate what your research is and use the students as guinea pigs, or not even guinea pigs, but maybe the students want to do similar research. How do you kind of go about incorporating them into your research, or do you?
1: No, you don't really incorporate them into the research. I mean, like, you get – so, like, my undergraduate modules at the university, I'm like – so my second year module is free improvisation with Ableton. So it's
0: so
1: like,
0: that's
1: – yeah. Yeah, and so that module is non-idiomatic, you know, because
0: – Sure.
1: So it allows students to come from a rock background, from a jazz background or classical background, and improvise and communicate with each other. So trying to set up systems where they can do that at the lower undergraduate levels, which then progress maybe into the third year level. The Hyper Instruments course has some of that as well.
0: Sure.
1: And then hopefully then they move on to postgraduate study in a related area.
0: Well, they might be doing more research. But we had a similar thing, and I've seen a lot of classical musicians to be thrown into that environment, you know. Unwittingly. And I remember cases where some of them were so, you know, grade oriented, you know, the grades. Do you have those in South Africa?
1: Yeah, we do, yes.
0: Okay. Well, they weren't in America, but that's just because
1: systems different.
0: American didn't want to be influenced by English education. But no, I think any kind of grade or accomplishment sort of goal that you accomplish that helps your playing, like play your scales or chords or play in a good tone, whatever it is, then it's fine.
1: Yeah.
0: You know? But there's a lot of grade 8 players who don't make really make music, you know, because they do all it's right says in the book, but maybe they don't have a particular beauty of their own, or you know, you don't have to have a stunning tone on the instrument to accomplish what's written on the paper, do you? You could argue that as long as you play the notes right, you know, that's what I'm saying is, do you think that something that stops people from improvising? And have you witnessed that in terms of your own teaching, where someone who has never improvised in their life, and they might be a really, really accomplished player?
1: Yeah.
0: What have you sort of dealt with that dynamic?
1: I think that's like a lot of what my teaching is about. I mean, sure. The second year module here at Liverpool, I take Cornelius Cardew, the British composer, as a starting point, and. And so the students do this first and second weeks of lecture where they have to sit down and they get taken away. We take away the instruments, we take away vocabulary and try to make them sit on the floor and close their eyes and communicate. To try and get that going first is important. And I think that's more influenced by my own inadequacy. So like when I was a classical musician, like I said, the reason I studied jazz was because I couldn't improvise. And I was playing classical music to a really high graduate level and doing well and winning competitions and blah blah blah, but I you took away the darts. I didn't know what to do, and like that was very frustrating. So it doesn't. It's weird. It's like the grade system or that classical system can get you to a very high level of sophistication, without really having an intrinsic connection to what you're playing. In some ways, conversely, I've seen a lot of jazz musicians who can improvise incredibly, but don't have that kind of sense of classical nuance and
0: phrasing.
1: Yes, yeah. Exactly. And
0: I started timbre and color. Like you, I started quite young. I was 6, which is young for a clarinet because you know you're not that big and you're going to be able to hold the instrument to make a noise on it. And same thing, just for 10 years, classical all the way.
1: Yeah, yeah.
0: You know, method books, lessons, and then when I was about 14 or something, but it was scary, you know.
1: Yeah,
0: to be stand up and play a solo.
1: Yeah,
0: I mean that was a big thing. It takes a lot of time to develop that kind of, you know, focus and you're kind of subject to hitting a wrong note, and that can be very, you know, kind of daunting.
1: But as a jazz musician, we have the same thing. You know, this horn player just sounds just like Coltrane, and it's like, you know, we spend our lives. Some of us, we spend periods of our lives playing like the people that we admire because...
0: Which is fine.
1: We kind of wear their cloak a little bit.
0: Yeah, yeah.
1: Until one day you suddenly wake up and realize, oh, wait, that's their cloak. I better get rid of that, you know. And that's a long journey.
0: Well, I think the best way, because I want to play another track.
1: Yeah,
0: too.
1: For sure. I've got some premieres here as well that haven't
0: been heard yet. Oh, I'm sorry. I'm going off on tangents. let's just... you have upcoming things to announce.
1: Well, so we have this album coming on Friday, which is one thing. But there's another album in the works.
0: We'll be
1: coming out. It's called St. Augustine's Remorse. It's the new record from Carlo Mobelli, John O'Sweetman, and I. It's our third album, so that's coming up soon.
0: Does that say ECM?
1: Ooh, no, it's not coming out on ECM. No.
0: Style Sound. Sorry.
1: I'd love it to come out. If you can make that happen.
0: Well, God, he's only been around about 50 years now.
1: Yeah,
0: Manfred
1: Eicher, yeah.
0: What a great German name, Manfred Eicher. Okay, tell me more. Come on.
1: Oh, yeah. So that'll be coming out sometime later this, before the end of this year, that'll be out. So you can watch out for that. But we could hear a little bit from that if you want.
0: Yeah. By the way, do look on our Jazz Cavern, those of you that have Facebook, and any announcements that people want to put, you know, unless it's something a little bit too rich and fruity and spicy that we don't want to have, it'll stay on there because I'm the arbiter. I'm the ref. Okay, here's the title of which.
1: Let's hear this new track. It's called First Prayer. It's a 3 composition with Carlo Mobelli and John O'Sweetman from St. Augustine's Remorse.
0: Coming right up, brother.

0: fading deep into the night. And I'm afraid we're going to have to fade out as well. Thank you, Jonathan.
1: Yeah, thank
0: you. Coming along and sharing this lovely trove of music and delving into the lovely university life and things that are an equal part of your contribution.
1: Hey, and
0: necessary.
1: Thank you. Thank you for the invitation. Thank you for putting jazz out in the airwaves.
0: Absolutely.
1: Thank you to your engineer.
0: And Maddie,
1: Yeah, Maddie, and for helping us out and getting the stuff playing. I really appreciate it.
0: Well, we're just going to keep on doing it until we get it right.
1: Yeah, that's for all of us.
0: The Jazz Cavern has been going over 5 years now.
1: Wow, that's fantastic.
0: So you're my 63rd guest.
1: Wow, that's good.
0: Yeah, so you're in good company.
1: Yeah.
0: Until next time, I'm afraid that's us done on the Jazz Cavern. And all I can say is
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3: Hello, my name's Steve Farragher, and I'm here to explain to you all about the LCR Club 100. 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I realise £100 is a big ask, especially at the moment, but in reality this £100 equates to eating one Greg steak bake or drinking one Starbucks coffee a week. 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You can either make a one-off payment by BACS of £100 or set up a monthly standing order of only £8.34. Donations need to be made to Kensington Vision, which is all one word, Community Interest Company via the Co-op Bank. Our SOR code is 089299. That's 089299. And our bank account details are 65255654. That's 65255654. If you'd like more information or more details, then contact me, Steve Farragher, by emailing steve@l-c-r.co.uk. 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

Frank Griffith here. Come join me on my LCR show, The Jazz Cavern. Funky saxes, brooding brass, popping rhythmic figures, and sultry vocals. 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

0: and a very warm welcome on this summer's day in the UK, in Liverpool. And you're very welcome to stay with us for the next 2 hours, because this is our occasional programme here on Liverpool Community Radio. My name is Michael Swerdlow, and on the other side of the controls is my good friend Edward. Good afternoon, Edward.
1: Good afternoon, Michael. Good afternoon, everybody, all you good people listening out there on this nicely warm day. It's absolutely a perfect day today for broadcasting.
0: Good.
1: Especially in a hot studio.
0: I tell you what, we have to remember is that people...
1: You're going to get some hot music and hot chat, as well as the hot temperature.
0: That's right. I was going to say, we have to be very careful saying good afternoon, because people could be listening to this on podcast in the middle of the evening in a cold climate. So wherever you happen to be listening, you're very welcome and thank you for joining us. As I said, we've got a two-hour programme coming up. We've got a very interesting, very lively guest coming into the studio very, very soon. And we'll tell you all about that. It's all on the subject of the Beatles and the Cavern. And we'll be interviewing Debbie Greenberg very, very soon. And we've got all sorts of music lined up for you, and a little bit of chat and local gossip, what goes on in our lives in Liverpool. And we hope you'll stay with us. We're going to start off with a typical kind of piece of music we love playing on this programme, and that's from the Great American Songbook. Here's Rod Stewart and Time After Time.

0: Rod Stewart, typical of many rock singers who try their hand at the Great American Songbook. And I think he did a very good job of that. That was the first or second of a number of albums he brought out. He obviously got the hang of it, and people went out and bought copies of that album by the millions or the thousands. And he did a very good job of singing some of the classical songs from the American Songbook. That was written by Jules Stein and Sammy Kahn. Now, Sammy Kahn was an interesting lyricist. He was such an expert at writing lyrics in the Great American Songbook that he wrote a rhyming dictionary. And he used to get very annoyed at people who didn't use his dictionary but tried their best to make things rhyme. I can't think of examples of where he showed his displeasure for one or two others. And yet there's his own song, Time After Time, I Tell Myself That I'm So Lucky, and so on. And yet it was Sammy Kahn that wrote the song Everyone Knows an Ant Can't Climb a Rubber Tree Plant. You remember that song with Frank Sinatra, High Hopes? So in one sentence he was criticising people, and in the other he was guilty of the very same thing himself. Well, we're going to play all sorts of pieces of music for you on this programme. Great American Disaster. Oh, what a thing to say. Great American Songbook. Why do words just come out like that? Great American Songbook. And Edward, you've got an interesting variation of music right now.
1: I have, yeah. I'm going to bring to this program a touch of Sefton Park class, a little bit of classical music. Actually, talking about Sefton Park, there's a big festival on there this week. All the roads around there are closed. This piece of music is not from Cream. Oh, sorry, I shouldn't have advertised Cream at Sefton Park. But this piece is by Corelli. It's called Preludium Largo.

0: That was a lovely piece of music by Corelli, Preludium Largo. And just in case you think I've lost my marbles, I haven't, because we've got some proper rock and roll coming later, some Jerry Lee Lewis, The Killer. But that's for later. In the meantime, I think, Michael, I think it's your turn over there.
1: Well, I try to bring different types of piece of music and have something to say about every one of them. Here's a piece of music. It's an old rock and roll classic. It's You've Lost That Loving Feeling. I think it's in the Guinness Book of Records as being one of the most popular love songs of all time. But it was written by three very famous songwriters, Barry Mann, Cynthia Vile, and what's his name? Yes, it's amazing how Phil Spector, that's right. And Phil Spector was quite a character. He was very volatile and wanted to have his own way all the time. Anyway, they collaborated, the three of them, on this piece of music, and they wrote it for the Righteous Brothers. And although there are two Righteous Brothers, when they recorded You've Lost That Loving Feeling, one of the brothers does all the singing with a little bit of backtracking and double tracking, and the other brother just sort of stands alongside him looking decorative. And he said, what am I supposed to do while my brother's doing all the singing? And they said, what you should do is go to the bank and count your money, because you're going to make a lot of money out of this song, which they did. So here is the famous song by Barry Mann, Cynthia Vile, husband and wife, and Phil Spector. And it's called You've Lost That Loving Feeling.

0: you've lost that loving feeling from the Righteous Brothers. Whatever happened to the Righteous Brothers? Did they just stayed at home counting their money, or did they continue a career?
1: They did continue, but I can't tell you what they did after that, apart from counting their money. Yeah, I think they were still around for a while.
0: Yeah.
1: You know, you talk about Cynthia Vile before. She just died quite recently, within this last year or so.
0: Yeah.
1: Because she and her husband wrote some really, really great songs.
0: Yes.
1: Who put the bop in the bop de bop de bop?
0: Yeah.
1: That one, for example, which is absolutely famous. I'll bring it along next time, because I like all of Barry Mann's music.
0: Yeah, not to be confused with Barry Manilow, and we're not playing any of his records today, but we often do. You're listening right now to Liverpool Community Radio, and Edward and I are given the privilege of coming in every alternate month and recording this programme, which goes out on the air on 106.7 FM. So that means you can hear us on the radio, or, as they say, on your smartphone or whatever, if you're in the greater Liverpool area. We have a transmitter in the Liverpool city centre, and it goes out, I think, as far as Crosby in the north, Runcorn in the south, Birkenhead in the west, and Warrington in the east. So that's quite a big area. So if you've got a good, powerful radio, or you're listening in your car, you can probably listen to this programme live on 106.7 FM. Now, they put it out about 8 times a week, so you have to listen out for us at a given time. If you've got a pencil and paper, I'll tell you exactly when the programme does go out. On a Monday, it goes out at 2 o'clock in the morning. There you are.
1: You have to be desperate to listen to that one.
0: For night owls. Then at 2 o'clock in the afternoon, then 8 o'clock in the evening. On a Wednesday, 8 o'clock in the morning, nice when you're driving to work, and then 8 o'clock in the evening, and on a Friday, 8 o'clock again in the morning. And finally, on Saturday, 2 o'clock in the morning and 4 o'clock in the afternoon. So it's quite a mixture if you're listening on 106.7. However, you can listen to us anytime you choose, anywhere in the world, because it goes out on a podcast. Again, you're going to need a pencil and paper, because it's quite a long long internet address. 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
1: And I'm the hyphen and co, in case you wondered.
0: Yes, Swerdlow and co. Limited. That means
1: unlimited in our case, Michael. Unlimited.
0: Yes.
1: Well, we have no constraints put upon us by anybody.
0: We hope you're staying with us, because there's about an hour and a half more of this sort of idle chat and good music to play. Ed, you've got a great piece of music lined up.
1: Yeah, I have. Just before that, Michael's been telling us all when the shows go out on a regular or irregular basis. As it so happens, if you listen to this programme on 106.7 at 4 o'clock, as soon as we finish our live show, would you believe a recorded one comes on from the last show that we did? So you have the privilege of listening to us for 4 hours instead of 2. You have to be desperate. This next piece of music, however, is by Kenny Rogers, one of my favourites. It's called Don't Fall in Love with a Dreamer.
2: We're going to talk to her in a minute.
3: Oh, this is a surprise for me too.
2: See there?

0: Linda Davis. Linda Davis.
1: Linda Davis, everybody.
2: Hello, Linda. Well, that was a version from Kenny Rogers with Linda Davis, who's a country, big country star, actually. But one of the versions that Kenny Rogers did, which was a really big hit, was with Kim Carnes, She of the Smoky Voice. Now, both Kim Carnes and Kenny Rogers met when they were in the New Christy Minstrels all those years ago. And that's where they met, that's where they took their fame. And then both of them, of course, went on to have incredible solo careers. But if you ever want to listen to a definitive version of that song, try and get a Kim Carnes recording of that song. That song, Don't Fall in Love with the Dreamer, with Kenny Rogers. It is amazing. Nothing wrong with the Linda Davis version there, but the Kim Carnes version is, I think, much, much nicer.
3: You'll have to excuse me. I'm not familiar with Linda Davis, but, of course, Kenny Rogers. He almost had a sort of Bee Gees tremolo voice ending there, very vibrato. Don't know, never heard him with that sort of vibrating voice.
2: Yeah, he had a most unusual voice many times. Again, a bit smoky, a bit whiskey, which is why he gelled very well with the Kim Carnes version. But, you know, Kenny Rogers has been around. Well, he was around quite a while. He just has left us over this last year or so.
3: Did a lot of work with Dolly Parton, didn't he?
2: Oh, yeah, Islands in the Stream. Yes. That was the big one that they did. Yeah, you could absolutely count your money after that one.
3: Good. Good. Well, we're staying with the theme of love. That last track was Don't Fall in Love with a Dreamer. Do you remember the Tremolos? No, not the Tremolos. The Mind Benders. That's right. I'm looking at the wrong track. Anyway, the Mind Benders. Staying with the theme of love, has a groovy sort of love.

0: groovy kind of love. And I think I got that wrong by even saying groovy sort of love. It's a groovy kind of love. And I hope you're going to stay with us.
1: So you got the name of the group wrong and you got the name of the track wrong. That's not bad. As you said before, Michael, a disaster. But we can recover from it because...
0: We will make up for it as of now.
1: As of now, simply because we have a most distinguished guest for us all here. Debbie Greenberg, welcome to Liverpool Community Radio. I'm sure that a number of you out there will know of Debbie and her involvement with Beatles Week and everything that's going on with that at the moment, this month, but particularly her involvement with The Cavern. So I know that Debbie has been involved with The Cavern from very, very early days, but rather than me, Debbie, you tell us all about your experiences of The Cavern leading up to when you bought it.
2: Okay. Thank you, Edward. I started to go to the Cavern Club in 1959, and it was still a jazz club at the time. And there were good groups on, good jazz groups. The first group was the Mississippi Jazz Band that played at the Cavern. But I saw Acca Bilk and Chris Barber, Kenny Ball, great jazz groups. And there was a good atmosphere in the Cavern. No rock and roll at that stage. But it was a great place to be. And then, of course, in 1960, first of all, 1959, Alan Sittner became very disillusioned with the club because Skiffle was infiltrating, not a lot, but now and then. And, of course, one of the Skiffle groups was the Quarrymen with John Lennon. And John Lennon was... a cheeky chap, and he used to sneak a rock and roll number in the middle of the skiffle. And Alan would send a note to the stage, and John thought it was a request. He opened the note, and it said, "Cut out the rock." So that was Alan's signal to move on. And he was disillusioned then with the club, and he left it in the capable hands of his father, Dr. Joe Sittner, to find a buyer. Now, Ray McFall worked for the accountants firm that the Sittners used, and he would often step in on the pay desk for them in the Cavern. And so he became the ideal candidate to be the next owner of the Cavern. And so Ray McFall bought the Cavern, bought the lease of the Cavern from Alan Sittner in October 1959. And Ray was also a jazz fanatic, but it didn't take Ray long to realise that what the kids wanted was rock and roll. And so he put Rory Storm and the Hurricanes on in the November of 1959, and of course their drummer was Ringo Starr. And then throughout 1960, it was a combination of jazz, skiffle, and rock and roll.
1: It's interesting you talk about those days, Debbie, because I remember I had a misspent youth, and I would go to the Cavern to their all-night sessions on a Friday night or Saturday night as well. So, and you talk about Chris Barber and you talk about skiffle, because Lonnie Donegan was the banjo player for Chris Barber, and look what happened to him. Of course, he went to skiffle. And then that just became the all-encompassing thing. So I'm sorry to interrupt you there, but hey, Michael and I both remember Alan Sittner. We both remember the Cavern, etc. So carry on. Tell us about Ray McFall and his days.
2: Yes, of course. And just digressing for a second with what you're saying, I actually saw Lonnie Donegan at the Cavern. So that was also, a great thing at the time. And so 1960 became predominantly rock and roll, but still playing skiffle and still playing jazz. Now, in August 1960, the Beatles went on their first trip to Hamburg with Alan Williams, and they were there until middle of December 1960. When they returned, they had about four gigs in Liverpool, couple at the Casbah, and one of them was at the Litherland Town Hall on the 27th of December. Now, apparently, They were billed as direct from the Beatles, direct from Hamburg. So we were all excited. I didn't go to Litherland Town Hall, but the talk of in the town was this fabulous group coming from Hamburg, and we need to see them at the Cavern. And so by all accounts, they gave a very incendiary performance at Litherland Town Hall, so everybody was talking about them. And when they arrived for their debut performance in February 1961, on the 9th of February, of course, when they arrived, they weren't German at all. They were local lads. They were Liverpudlians, which was fabulous. So they came in, they went into the band room, they bounced onto the stage, and they were just regular local lads, and they were having a great time. But their energy was absolutely palpable. Their music was loud. Everything about them was exciting. Their harmonies were brilliant. And I knew right away, it was like a light bulb flashing. I knew that day that they were going to be something special. I went home to my dad and I said, I've just seen a group on the Cavern called the Beatles. Now you mark my words, they're going to be famous one day. I just knew it. So consequently, because I was hooked from day one, I saw every single performance of the Beatles at the Cavern, all 292 of them.
1: All 292? Did you get an almost gold medal for that?
2: Or no.
1: Some kind of a clock? Anything?
2: No, nothing.
1: Just the pleasure and the privilege.
2: The absolute privilege, yeah, of seeing the raw Beatles. You know, the Beatles that hit America on the 9th of February 1964, yeah, consequently 3 years to the day that they had their debut at the Cavern. They weren't the Beatles that we were privileged to see. We got the raw Beatles. They were exciting. They were absolutely incredible. We were so blessed. And I don't know if anybody isn't familiar with the original Cavern. The stage was low. It was only about less than 2 feet high, and the first row of seats, because the central aisle was seated, wooden chairs, and you were literally only about a foot or two away from the group playing on stage, so you could interact with them, you could ask for requests, you know, you could talk to them, and they were so familiar. It was like a private party every time they played. It wasn't like one of the gigs you go to today where you sit and you watch the performance. Every single performance was familiar, and it was just so, so special. And it's hard to explain how you felt because the Cavern was such a special place. And once the Beatles' popularity grew and a lot more people came to see them, The queues waiting to go in at the Cavern would snake all the way down Matthew Street, almost past the Grapes Pub to the White Star on the opposite side. And you'd stand and wait, but once you got to that doorway, which was about less than 4 feet wide, with 14 stone steps going down, handrail on the left, a small platform, and then four steps down again into the Cavern proper. But if you were standing outside in the street waiting to get in, you could hear the throb of drums coming from the cellar. It sounded like a giant heart beating away beneath you, and you just couldn't wait to get in to get a piece of the action.
1: And sorry to interrupt you, and of course the stone steps, yeah, and alongside the stone steps was a very sweaty wall.
2: That's true, there was. And we had to pin ourselves against the wall to allow the groups to carry in their equipment, because that was the only way in and out. So once you got down to the cellar, into the Cavern proper, the heat would hit you. You know, it was like an oven. It would send your senses reeling up, and the music was so loud. But, you know, we loved it. We just absolutely adored every second of it. We didn't notice it, and you probably know about the smell that the Cavern had. It was a combination of about six different things. It was condensation used to drip down the walls and used to go into the electrics. That's why the electrics would often fuse in the middle of a performance. There was a smell of smoke because people smoked in those days. The smell of disinfectant because the cleaners used to top up the toilets every day. And the smell of hot dogs and soup from the little cafe and the smell of rotting fruit from the street across Matthew Street would drift in. So it was a combination of all these things. And if you went home on the bus, you'd take the smell home with you because people would wrinkle their noses and go, "You've been to the cavern?" So everybody knew where you'd been, but we didn't care. To us, it was the best place on earth. And we loved it.
0: Debbie, you've just described something which is absolutely amazing. Not many people would have experienced what you've just described. And you used the expression raw, the raw Beatles,
2: yes,
0: which is the expression before Beatlemania. Because
2: yes,
0: Beatlemania is not what you've just described. So you've just described it, and I never saw them at the cavern. But listening to you for the last 10 minutes, I can feel that perspiration.
2: Oh, thank you. Yes, it was so special, so special. I don't think you'd sell it if you bottled it, but it was, it was a very unique smell.
3: How old were you at the time?
2: Well, when I first went to the cavern, I was 15. Yeah, 14 going on 15. But when the Beatles came to the cavern, I was 15, 16, going on 16.
1: So by then you were barely legal, as they say.
2: Yes, of course. But there was no alcohol in the cavern at all. It was just a cafe bar in the front, hot dogs and soup, Coca-Cola. So that was it. No alcohol. They used to, whoever wanted alcohol, and it was usually the groups, they'd go down to the grapes. In the before or after their gig, and they'd have a drink at the grapes, or they'd get a pass out and they'd go come back in.
1: Yeah, that was usual, because I remember in the days of the jazz bands, they'd always at a break halfway, they'd always go down to the grapes, and during that break time you'd then bring in the original Mersey Beat bands, like the Big Three, for example, Rory Storm and the Hurricanes, talking about the Big Three and sitting very close to them. The lead singer, I can't remember his name now, for the Big Three.
2: Johnny Hodge.
1: Was a very tall guy.
2: Yes.
1: He was a very tall guy. Mm-hmm. And one of his habits was, partway through a song, he'd try and cock his leg over the microphone. And the microphone would be almost 6 feet tall. And regularly, he wouldn't cock his leg over it. It would hit the microphone, and that would come down straight into the front row. So if you happened to be in the front row, you'd be catching a microphone, or it would hit you. So yeah. I remember those days and those times really, really well.
2: A great group.
1: Yeah. I mean, Debbie, you and I have known each other for, 40, 50 years now. So we go back a long time together. But we also have that backstory of the cavern.
2: Yes.
1: Before we even met each other,
2: oh,
1: of course.
2: Absolutely, yes.
1: Yeah.
2: Yes, indeed.
1: So I think you're going to introduce one of those early tracks for us now.
2: One of the early tracks that John used to sing in the cavern is "Ain't She Sweet," which was they'd throw all sorts of different songs in between the rock and roll, but they could have sung the telephone directory, and we'd have been thrilled with it. So this is an old one from the early days.

0: Well, there we are. Ain't she sweet? And that could be actually Debbie Greenberg, because she's very, very sweet. That recording of the Beatles was made in the very early days. So it's really interesting to listen to it. And thank you for bringing it in, Deb. Do you want to tell us a bit more about that particular thing, that particular track, disc? Or do you want to move on and talk a bit? Yes. Continue from where you were.
1: Okay. Well, yes, Ain't She Sweet was one of the songs that John used to sing. And that they'd sing all sorts of different melodies. And Paul would sing Besame Mucho, and George would sing The Sheik of Araby, or he used to sing The Sheik of Wavertree, because that's where he came from. The early songs were great, and then of course they sang all the covers, all the Chuck Berry and the Little Richard songs, it was the rock and roll that got us going. We just adored the rock and roll.
0: And I think you've got an example of that coming up now on our next track, haven't we?
1: Yes. And it's rock and roll music, another one that John used to sing at the Cavern.
0: And that's a Chuck Berry number originally, rock and roll music.
1: That's right.
0: So let's pin your ears back.

0: Well, that was a great version of rock and roll music, very raw, to use the current expression, compared to the original Chuck Berry, which was kind of clinical. And interesting, you used an expression before about the noise coming from the cellar. And that's where the expression, a cellar full of noise, comes from. And that was in one of the Petula Clark's big hits. She talked about a cellar full of noise. And that's where that came from. Anyway, continue your story, Deb. This is really, really interesting.
1: Very interesting. Well done.
2: Yes, so we kept going every time they played.

0: 6 to go in, unless you were a member, and then you got in for a shilling. So that was fabulous. So consequently, there was no other way for me other than the cavern and the music. I didn't care about anything else. And I was there for every single time they played. Loved every minute of it.
1: That's absolutely fabulous to hear about this history. Do you want to move on in time a little bit and tell us about the way you managed to persuade your dad to get involved with this, and then your involvement with Alf? This is Debbie's dad was Alf Gagan, a lovely man whom I knew all those years ago, and his lovely wife too. But Debbie, do you want to tell us about your involvement and how you got involved and how you got Dad involved, more to the point?
0: Yes, of course. Well, Ray McFall, as you know, as I said before, took the cavern from Alan Sittner, and in February, on the 28th of February 1966, the cavern closed because Ray McFall declared bankruptcy. Now, we were absolutely distraught. All the regulars couldn't understand, you know, where are we going to go now? The cavern's closed. Now what are we going to do? There was a big sit-in, and I wasn't there for the last performance at the cavern. But the following day, there was a big sit-in in Matthew Street, and Billy Butler had put a wreath up over the door. So it was, you know, a real, and they marched and sang Still I'm Sad by the Yardbirds all the way up Matthew Street. So, you know, it was a big event, and now what are we going to do? The cavern's closed. So fast forward about 3-4 weeks, and my dad was approached by a very good friend of his called Joe Davey. Now, Joe owned Joe's Cafe in Duke Street, and it was open in the afternoon, and it was also open till 4 o'clock in the morning. And all the groups used to go there, a lot of the groups used to go and have a meal after their gigs. And Dad and Joe were lifelong friends. Now, Joe approached my dad and said, Alf, I've got the chance of buying the cavern. Would you come in with me? I can't afford it on my own. You know, I'd like you to come in with me if you consider it. So my father came to me then and said, I've got the chance of buying the cavern. What do you think? Well, okay, offered the child the keys to the sweet shop. But having said that, I had a good business head, and I said, look, Dad, I said, I've seen the cavern peak, and I think it can happen again. I think you should take it. And on my say-so, he and Joe put their bid in, and it was accepted. Now, Joe Davey was not only did he not have sufficient funds to purchase the continuing lease of the cavern, he was also illiterate, so he needed my father to handle all the admin and the press, etc. So it was a good combination for the two of them. And so we got the keys on the 18th of April 1966, and we did a recce of the the cavern from number. We didn't realise only that we had the plans, that we'd bought the lease to number 8, 10 and 12 Matthew Street, which stretched nearly the whole length of Matthew Street. And so from that day on, Liverpool Corporation gave us a list to adhere to of alterations. We had to put main drains in. There were no main drains in the cavern. It was just a cesspit underneath. And consequently, that was why the smell came from the toilets, and the disinfectant was put in every day. And there was a sort of a canal lake, and we found out since underneath. So we had to put new drains in, and we had to put ventilation. There was no ventilation. That's why all the condensation used to blow the electrics. And of course, one of the main things was a new entrance for exit, for entrance and egress, because it was a trap with that 4-foot wide staircase going down. So we moved the staircase to number 8, Matthew Street, and then we had to build a huge 8-foot staircase.

0: 8 foot wide staircase going down. Now number 8 was on a much higher level because Matthew Street's on an incline, so when you go in at number 8 you're on a much higher level than you would have been going into number 10 proper. That was only about 11-12 feet below ground level. Number 8 is about 30 feet below, so we had to build this staircase to go to have access from number 8 down into the cavern proper, which is what we did. So we adhered to all the demands of Liverpool Corporation, and we were fortunate enough to have Harold Wilson come to reopen the cavern for us on the 23rd of July 1966. That was a very special day. We were absolutely worn out. You can imagine doing all the alterations, etc., etc. But having said that, we had butcher's shops at the time. And when my father approached me at the beginning and said, "I've got the chance of buying the cavern, what do you think?" He said, "It's all very well you saying take it. What about the shops?" Now, we had 3 butcher's shops and a mobile butcher's van. Now, I'd trained as a master butcher with my father in the business after leaving school and as a Saturday girl before. So I'd been to the abattoir buying with him, so I knew exactly what I was doing. So I said to my dad, "Well, look, you know, I'll run the shops for a year. We'll sell them off, and then I'll come and join you in the cavern, and I'll run the cavern for you." And that's exactly what happened. And so when the reopening, the day of the reopening arrived, Harold Wilson came with Mary, his wife, and his son Giles, and he officiated and got on the stage down in the cavern proper. And of course all the world's press were there, as you can imagine. And in those days, they had to switch the light meters on for their cameras, and of course the fuses blew, so everything was in darkness. Nothing unusual for that to happen in the cavern, and so the mics were off as well. So my dad had to shout, "Is there an electrician in the house?" And somebody in the background said, "I know where the electrics are. I'll fix it." So a few minutes later, fortunately for us, the electrics were restored and the ceremony continued. And so that was a very big day. We had the special, I suppose it was a bit like a party upstairs in number 8 for all the dignitaries that were invited. Champagne and caviar and all the caterers were in, and then of course when they left, when everybody left, all the dignitaries left at 5 o'clock, then the club was open to the public, and we had a marathon session, three sessions going on till 5 in the morning. The Hideaways kicked it off in the beginning with local groups like the XLs and the Escorts and the Tremors. And then we had the second set was Marty Wilde and Georgie Fame and Billy J. Kramer and the Foremost and the Merseys and others. And then the final session was Solomon Burke and Rufus Thomas and the Scaffold and the Pete Best Combo. And that went on till the early hours. So you can imagine we were absolutely dead on our feet at the end of the day.
1: That sounds absolutely amazing. That's like an A to Z, yes, of pop music at the time. Mm-hmm. It must have been absolutely amazing. I'm sorry I missed it. I don't suppose you've got video of it that you can bring over. But yeah, you must have. And then, of course, after that, you must have met so many big names at the time, big names that would come and perform and say hello, and you knew them all.
0: Yes, I met a lot of them. I didn't see them all perform because I was on the pay desk, so all I got to do was to pay them at the end of the night. But I did see Status Quo, and they were incredible. And, you know, the cavern stage was only very small, and they had those massive box speakers, and they were all stacked one on top of the other, and when they started to sing and everything started to rock, and they just kick it back with one of their legs, they just push it back and carry on singing. So, you know, I met Queen, I paid Queen when they came to play for us, because Freddie Mercury had played for us in a group called Ibex prior to being in Queen. And he'd met Roger Taylor and Brian May in, I think it was in the Sink in Liverpool, and they got together and that's how he became part of the group Queen. But it was extraordinary, really, because my father had a friend called Ken Testy, who was the secretary of St. Helens College, and he'd rung my father and said, "Alf, I've got this group coming up from London, and they're called Queen, and they're coming to play on the college, but to make it worth their while, would you give them a gig at the Cavern?" He said, "Yeah, I think you know Freddie from Ibex." So he said, "Yes, of course, you know, no problem." And that's how they came to play at the Cavern. But when Chuck Berry came, we had Chuck Berry on in February 67. Queen and Status Quo were all 1970. When Chuck Berry came, he arrived in the afternoon, and it was pouring with rain this day. And Bob Woollett had to go out to his car's chauffeured car to see him, and the window was wound down about an inch or two, so Chuck Berry didn't get wet. And poor Bob standing in the rain, and he said, I want the money before I go on." And Bob said, "Well, everybody gets their money." "No, I'm not. I want the money before I go on." So, okay. So he had to raid all the floats in the bar and the cloakroom and everybody's pockets. How they got it together, I don't know, but they did.
1: That is typical of Chuck Berry. I've heard that story time and time again, even on big shows. I went to a big rock and roll show in Wembley all those decades ago, and he was supposedly top of the bill, although he and Jerry Lee Lewis used to fight about who was going on last. But Chuck Berry would arrive, and before he'd even take his guitar out of the bag, he'd want his money. And he was absolutely notorious. And he wanted it cash.
0: Oh, yes.
1: No check or anything like that. He didn't have bank transfers in those days. But he wanted it in hard cash or gold coin or whatever it was. Shall we give your voice a bit of a rest now and play your next choice here, Deb?
0: Yes, please.
1: And this one is, again, from early Beatles, and it's Please, Mr. Postman.

0: Oh, well, that was Please, Mr. Postman, again from the early days of the Beatles in the Cavern, those very early days. And, Deb, you were telling us about your involvement and your dad and Joe Davey, but your particular involvement, because I think you were the one who was leading on it and you were there all the time. So tell us a bit about the progress of the Cavern, the kind of people that you had there, and then what happened to it after that.
1: Well, in 1967, I joined my dad at the Cavern and took over running it for him. We still had Bob Wooler there. He used to organise all the bookings, all the groups. But there were all sorts of daily things to do, stocking the bars, letting the cleaners in. So I'd be there from 8 in the morning till about 3:30 in the morning, the following morning. And that carried on for about 4 years. And so... Gradually, the regulars that came to the Cavern were changing. They were older than they used to be at the original Cavern in the early days. So they were about 17, 18, and you know, they wanted a drink. They all kept going down to the Grapes with the pass out to get a drink. So my father applied for a license in August 67, and he was successful. And that's when the Cavern first became licensed, and it was a very, very busy time to be alive, you know, and we were dead on our feet some nights, but you know, that was all part of it. So it was exceptionally busy, and we had fabulous groups and fabulous people coming to visit the Cavern, because it was. The doors were always open all day long. 1968, I'd been to the hairdressers October 25th and came back, and my dad said, "We've had a visitor." I said, "Who was it?" He said, "Paul McCartney." I said, "Have I missed him?" He said, "Don't worry, there's a chance that he might come back." So he said, you keep stock in the bar, put champagne on ice. I'm going to go and buy a camera. So my dad went to Photo Optics in off Dale Street, and he bought a Yashica camera, brought the photographer back with him, and told the photographer, because Paul had, I'll digress slightly here, Paul had said to him, but when he walked into the Cavern unannounced, my dad was stocking the bar, and my dad put his hand out to shake his hand and said, "Alf Gagan, the Cavern," and Paul said, "Paul McCartney, the Cavern." And he said, "I've got my new girlfriend outside, Alf, in the car," he said, "and I'd like to show her where it all began. But," he said, "I've got to go over the water to my stepsister, Ruth, because I've got to deliver a record player for her. So I'd like to come back in about an hour and a half, if that's okay." So my dad said, "Yes, that's fine." He said, "On one condition," Paul said. And my dad said, "What is it?" He said, "You don't bring the press in." And my dad said, "Okay, you've got it." And so I continue now from where I left off before, where my father went to buy a camera. He brought the photographer back with him to the Cavern to set the apertures for the lighting. He told me that the photographer, it was to photograph a group that he managed on stage, the Curiosity Shop, which was the truth. He did manage them, and they were there. They were down in the cellar proper. And so all the photographer knew was that he needed to set it for the lighting. So we waited. Camera was ready, champagne on ice. And Paul and Linda walked in. And so we closed the door to stop all the tourists coming in. And we gathered in the top bar. And there were just five of us all together. And in the meantime, my father had rung Paddy Delaney, who was our head doorman. And he'd said to Paddy, "Get yourself down here now." He said, "I can't tell you why, but you won't regret it." And so there were just five of us in the top bar, in number 8. And there was my father, me, Paul, Linda, and Paddy. That's all. And so we started to talk. And Paul wanted to talk and tell Linda all about the early days. Excuse me. And, of course, that was fabulous for me, because that was the beginning. That was when they first started. So I knew everything he was talking about. And Dad went to pour champagne, and Linda said, "I'll do that. I'm a good bartender." So she poured the champagne, and we carried on talking. Paul was saying he was producing a group called the Ivies. Now, the Ivies were like one of the family to us. They were a group from Swansea in South Wales, and Bill Collins, their manager, consequently was the father of Lewis Collins from The Professionals. So he managed the Ivies, and he was a good friend of my dad's. And so he'd come up regularly from Swansea with the group, and my dad would always give them regular gigs at the Cavern. Then he'd take them home to our house in Greenbank Road, feed them fish and chips, and then give them a bed for the night, albeit on a sofa or an armchair or whatever. So that's how well we, and that's how familiar we were with the Ivies. And one particular night, they had another guy with them that needed feeding and a bed for the night, and that was Chris Christopherson. But we didn't know who he was at the time. And so we were very familiar with the Ivies. So Paul was telling my dad that he was producing this record for them called, for the film, The Magic Christian, and the record was called Come and Get It. Now, Paul said to my dad, "But I'm thinking of changing their name, Alf," he said. "I'm thinking of calling them Finger." And my dad said, "Ooh, don't like that, Paul, that's bad." And Paul said, Badfinger. Thanks, Alf. And that's how Badfinger got their name. And I was telling Joey Molland this a couple of years ago in New York when I was with him. And he said, "I'm so glad you've told me that story," because he said, "I never did buy the one that was out there." And so that's how Badfinger got their name. And then my dad said to Paul, "Would you mind if we took some photographs for our own use?" And Paul said, "No, not at all. Linda, I'm a good photographer. I'll do that." She picks up the camera, turns all the apertures on the front of it. My father's face was an absolute picture. He thought, because we didn't know who she was. We didn't know she was a photographer. We had no clue whatsoever. So we thought, well, that's torn it. However, she takes the photographs, one of Paul and Paddy, one of me and Paul, and then we went down into the Cavern proper. And the Curiosity Shop, the group my dad managed, were on stage. And as we got down into the cellar, there was the piano was on the left-hand side aisle outside the band room. And Paul went over to the piano, and he started to sing and play Hey Jude. And it was so surreal. It was as if everything was taking place in slow motion. You could hear a pin drop. And it was absolutely mesmerizing. And he got into the band room, got onto the stage, took his place on the drums with the group. Linda took more photographs. And then soon after that, it was time for them to go. So that was a very special moment when Paul revisited the Cavern.
0: I think you've had a lot of very special moments there. And yes. I'm not sure whether I should say I envy you being there, because I couldn't have done all that. I was just busy being a boring accountant, etc. But I think your life there. And just to kind of move along a little bit, I think your final track is coming up now. And if you want to tell us the one you've chosen for your final track. Sounds like Desert Island Discs, doesn't it? Your final track will be?
1: I've chosen Long Tall Sally.

0: Yeah, that was, well, supposedly Love Tour, Sally. I'm not quite sure what happened there, Michael. Going back to the original disaster word. But your technical fingers will sort it out for us on track 25, I think it is. Long Tour, Sally. But if not, just let us know and we'll just continue chatting away with Debbie here. So I think we're going to have to continue chatting away. So do you want to just tell us about, excuse me, the final period of time that you and Dad had it and then what happened after you passed it on to the next person?
1: Yes, you know, we were very busy. We expanded into number 12 Matthew Street as well. We made a Mersey bar and a restaurant out of that. And it was really at its peak. It was doing exceptionally well. And my father was approached by another friend of his, a long-standing friend of his called Harry Waterman. Now, Harry Waterman had about 12 owned about 12 clubs in Liverpool at the time. And he said to my dad, I'm interested in buying the cavern, Alf. You know, would you consider it? So my dad said, well, I hadn't even given this a thought. You have to leave it with me. And that was in the September of 1970. And then in October, at the end of October, Harry came to him again. Alf, I'm very interested in buying the cavern, he said. You know, will you really consider it? So my dad thought, well, you know, the best time to sell a business is when it's at its peak, which it was. And my dad also had a taxi garage running parallel. He always had something else going on when he bought something. There was always something else running parallel. And so he took Harry up on his request, and negotiations started. And that was the beginning of November 1970, about the first or second week in November. And on the 17th of November, my dad got a letter from solicitors in London acting on behalf of British Rail. Now, British Rail owned the land that the cavern stood on, and they were interested in having the site of the cavern for a proposed ventilation shaft for their proposed underground Mersey Rail link under Liverpool city centre. My dad gave the letter to their solicitors in North John Street, and he said, you must make the buyers aware of what's happening here. And then we got another letter about, and my dad got another letter about a week or so later, saying that if the owners of the cavern were prepared to pay the sum of £500, then British Rail would consider moving the proposed site of the shaft further down Matthew Street, closer to Button Street. Now, my father gave the letter to Leslie Blacks, the solicitors in North John Street, and said, you must pass this on to the new owners. And also he rang Harry Waterman three times while I was there. He said, Harry, you must pay this money. It's not just another club. The cavern is not just another club. It's a music mecca. You know, with tourists coming in all day long from all over the world. I'll leave it with me, Alf, he said. Second time he rang him, Harry, you must pay this money. Aye, okay, Alfie. He was still apathetic. The third time, my father would say, Harry, please pay this money. You've got to pay this money. It's a shrine to the world. You can't lose the cavern. Ah, well, Alfie, he said, I'll let Roy decide. Now, Roy Adams was his partner and his front man. And as far as we're aware, that was left in his hands. And consequently, as we know, nothing was done about it. It was like sliding doors. All I can say is that had we still owned the cavern, then we wouldn't have hesitated to pay that money, and it would probably still be standing today.
0: With you still at the helm, of course.
1: I doubt that.
0: Debbie, that's been absolutely fabulous. Yeah, very interesting. So thank you very much. And all the listeners out there, all of you. Oh, excuse me.

0: So, Debbie Greenberg, that's been an absolutely fascinating visit, and the whole story of the cavern, the good old days from the 1950s up to the 1970s. And I can't thank you enough. I mean, Debbie, you and I go back for so many years, and we've talked about these days, those days, many, many times. But I'm so pleased you could come into the studio and talk to us.
1: Thank you, Edward. It's been a real pleasure to reminisce with you all. Thank you.
0: Well, thank you so much, Deb. So just hang on, don't run away, because you're going to get another mention when I play my piece of music.
1: Okay.

0: with sincere apologies for all the technical hitches there. Don't know what happened there, lining up that last trick, which was should have been Long Tall Sally. But instead, we've just been listening to Paul McCartney from his Run Devil Run album and No Other Baby.
1: Bad finger on the controls there, Michael.
0: Well, somewhere.
1: Bad finger, taking it round in circles. Bad finger, the group, the band, the name.
0: Anyway, that was lovely listening to Debbie, and really bringing back the textures, the smells, the people and so on. And quite a unique interview. We're so pleased that Debbie popped into the studio. You're listening now to the regular programme, the occasional regular programme that Edward and I put out from the studios of Liverpool Community Radio. You can either hear us on the air, on your radio, on 106.7, and just before the programme ends, I'll remind you again of how you can listen to us on podcast. Well, my own little story, not wanting to up any of those stories from Debbie, is that I used to go to various hops to listen and watch the Mersey Beat groups, and one of my favourites was the Remo Quartet, and they used to play a piece of music written by Chet Atkins and made famous by Duane Eddy, but they used to play it on the on their repertoire, and you'd go up to the front of the stage, as Debbie would explain, and they would play all sorts of requests. So here's Duane Eddy's version of Trombone.

0: So that was Duane Eddy's version of the piece of music written by Chet Atkins called Trombone, and it was the Remo Quartet that used to play that as part of their regular repertoire when they did all those bars and town halls and so on. And of course, I think I'm almost sure they would have played at the Cavern as well. Edward.
1: Michael. Debbie. I'm going to bring into the conversation your late husband, Nigel, who is a very good friend of both Michael and I. We've all known each other ever since we were growing up. And in fact, Nigel was part of the original early skiffle days. He had a beat-up old guitar and a beat-up old tea chest, usually with strings missing, etc., etc. But that was Nigel. He was part of the skiffle era. Nigel was a sound engineer, and for a lot of his time, he actually stored his equipment and used as a base the Cavern, the back rooms at the Cavern. And although you didn't know him at that time, he was at the Cavern. You didn't meet him until much later. But it was like ships passing in the night. You were both there, not quite at the same time, but you'd never met each other. You actually met each other when my late wife and I introduced the two of you together. And I remember that night pretty well. Because Eunice said, let's introduce Debbie to Nigel. And I said, I don't like introducing people. You know, you just don't know how that's going to work out. So the two of you came to dinner. You wouldn't go home. And I think we left you the keys to lock up. We went off to bed. And then the rest, of course, is history. You were together for so many years until, sadly, Nigel passed away only a year or more ago. But during the time that we were so friendly, and I think it was shortly after Eunice died, and you and Nigel were really, really kind to me. And on one of my visits to you for dinner, you presented me with a box set of Jerry Lee Lewis discs, The Killer, because you knew I was a big fan. And I might have played this before, but there are two tracks that I want to play now. And the first one is called Drinking Wine, Spodey Odie.

You see, I told you you were going to get some rock and roll. There you are. I'm true to my word. True to my word. And I'm going to play another track from Jerry Lee Lewis. And this one is for my Caroline, who's probably either in Wales or driving to Wales or doing something, chasing sheep out of her garden in Llangollen, one of them. And this is called You Make Me Breathless.

breathless. 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You leave me breathless. Ooh, baby. 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

0: Revelous. It was Jerry Lee Lewis. Two tracks from Jerry Lee when he was on his prime. He was kicking the piano stool, banging the keys with his feet. He was a wild man. He called himself the killer, but he was a really wild man. And Debbie, just before you leave us, you want this one other thing you want to tell everybody about.
1: Yes, if anybody's interested, my book is called Cavern Club, The Inside Story. It's available in all Beatles outlets in Liverpool, also from the BeatlesBookstore.com, Waterstones in the UK. If you're in America, it's Amazon worldwide. Also Amazon in the UK and in Barnes & Noble in the US as well.
0: It's a great read, and I would encourage everybody who has an interest in Beatles and the Cavern to go ahead, seek it out and go buy it. And very kindly, you actually gave Eunice and I a little mention towards the back there. So
1: I certainly did.
0: Thank you very much, Debbie Greenberg. You've been a fabulous guest. Thank you so much.
1: My pleasure. Thank you. Thank you, Edward. Thank you.
2: Thank
1: Michael.
2: You. Okay, well, you're listening to Liverpool Community Radio and our occasional programme brought to you by myself, Michael, and my good pal, Edward. We like playing film theme music. One of our favourites is Woody Allen. And one of the things about Woody Allen, he always has marvellous theme music. And on one of his films called Midnight in Paris, he used a backing track by Sidney Bechet, and it's called Si tu vois ma mère.

was Sidney Bechet and some of the music used by Woody Allen in his films. Staying with film music, here's an interesting piece of music with an interesting and sad story. It's a piece of music written by Carlos Gardel, and it's called Por Una Cabeza, and it's written by Carlos Gardel, who was a heartthrob in South America, in Spanish-speaking countries, in a 1935 film called Tango Bar. And the lyrics were written by Alfredo Lapeira. And it's such a good piece of music that it's used often by classical music groups for tango background and string quartets. You might have seen in three films where it was used, in Martin Brest's film, The Scent of a Woman. And it was also used in Steven Spielberg's film, Schindler's List, and also by James Cameron in his film, True Lies. Por una cabeza is, in Spanish, an expression for horse racers, where they say, my horse won or lost by a head. So por una cabeza is a head, as in horse racing. The sad part of the story is that both Lapeira and Gardel died in an aeroplane crash in 1935. So two very, very important songwriters and film heartthrobs were no more through that very tragic accident. Anyway, you may recognise this piece of music. It's Carlos Gardel singing it himself, and it's called Por Una Cabeza.

0: Well, thank you for that, Michael. That's really interesting. It's not often I get to hear music for the 1930s. I'm going to play you a track from the 2000s. The next one is by American singer Ray Stevens. Those of you who remember or know Ray Stevens will remember the big hits he had with Play Misty For Me or Turn Your Radio On, etc. But he also was a novelty song writer, and he wrote all manner of silly songs, like It's Me Again, Margaret, I'm Kissing You Goodbye, Eric the Awful. And this one's got an odd title as well. But you have to listen to the words to this one. And this one's called the Mississippi Squirrel Revival. The Mississippi Squirrel Revival. You have to listen to the words.
1: Well, when I was a kid, I'd take a trip every summer down to Mississippi to visit my granny and her antebellum world. I'd run barefooted all day long, climbing trees free as a song. And one day I happened to catch myself a squirrel.

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Some thought it was heaven, others thought it was hell. But the fact that something was among us was plain to see.

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He fell to his knees to plead and beg, and the squirrel ran out of his britches leg unobserved to the other side of the room.

0: our good friend David Deacon. We'd gone to a big show in London with all manner of people, including Ray Stevens. And David had plenty of what you call chutzpah. And he rang up Ray Stevens. He was staying in the same hotel. He rang his number, you know, in his room. I said, "Hi, Ray, this is Dave Deacon from Liverpool. I'm here with a couple of my mates. Do you fancy having a cup of tea with us later?" And Ray said, "Yeah, sure." So Ray Stevens came down to the lounge in the hotel. And there we were, sitting having tea with Ray Stevens. Fabulous day.
1: Very good.
0: And then we stole stuff from the hotel. But I'm not telling you which hotel.
1: No. Or what stuff.
0: Or what stuff.
1: On eBay.
2: Have you still got it?
1: Well, it's always nice to play Matt Munro on our programme, and has one of Matt Munro's great songs written by two very, very famous songwriters. In Germany, the late Udo Jürgens wrote some lovely songs in German, and our well-known British lyricist, Don Black, would write the English lyrics. And this is "If I Never Sung or Sing Another Song."

0: Well, there we are. We've come to the end of a great programme. We think it's great because we've played some lovely music and had a lovely guest talking to us. We hope you'll join us again in a couple of months' time. This programme will go out several times over the month of August and September, I think. So we'll be here when the leaves are turning brown and grey and bleh.
1: That could be a song title.
0: When the leaves are burnt, turning bleh.
1: Well, yeah. Yeah. I'm sure there is a song when autumn leaves.
0: Autumn leaves, yes. Well, we'll try that. Anyway, thanks for staying with us. And from me, Michael Swerdlow, and from my
1: mate, from me, Edward Robinson, on this side of the mic, and the lovely Hillary, who's accompanying us again, which is absolutely fine. Lovely. And our lovely guest, Debbie.
2: Thank you. Been a pleasure to be here. Thank you.
1: And it's always been good. It's always good fun, good rubbish chat, and great music.
0: Until next time, thanks for listening. Bye
1: and
0: for now.
1: Goodbye.

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I realise £100 is a big ask, especially at the moment. 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In return for being part of Club 100, you'll get a framed certificate, an LCR mug, and the chance to be a guest on our programme, Kenny Island Discs. But more importantly, you'll get a warm, fuzzy feeling that you or your organisation is contributing to a worthwhile community project. You can either make a one-off payment by BACS of £100 or set up a monthly standing order of only £8.34. Donations need to be made to Kensington Vision, which is all one word, Community Interest Company via the Co-op Bank. Our SOR code is 089299, that's 089299, and our bank account details are 65255654, that's 65255654. If you'd like more information or more details, then contact me, Steve Farragher, by emailing steve@l-c-r.co.uk, or you can even call into the LCR studio, 53 to 57 Holt Road, and you can also see what your donation is delivering to the community. 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

0: Hello and welcome to our live show today of Tales of the Unexplained on Liverpool Community Radio. I'm Peter Burchie, your host. Glad to be back in the studio. It's been a while, just over a month. We normally try and get a monthly show in. Just slightly run over that this time, but we're so delighted to be back. It's very, very, very sunny here in Liverpool. It's a very, very hot day. It is June time, and certainly there's a bit of climate change is going on at the moment, I think.
1: Yeah.
0: I'm joined, as always, by Dave Lloyd on the far corner.
2: Good afternoon, guys. Nice to be with you again.
0: Glad to see you in. And again, a veteran now of the show, Michael Farry. How are you, Michael?
3: Yeah, I'm obviously feeling very hot because it's 41 degrees in Paris or something at the moment. So it's gone over 40 and they're predicting something like that later this week.
0: Yeah,
3: so like 34 plus.
0: Yeah, but with our chat today, it's going to get even hotter. So if anyone is listening live, get in the shade. You're going to be with us for the next 2 hours. And we've got a great show again today. We're going to be starting off waiting on the phone at the moment is Abigail Hislop from UFO Identified. It's a local group. They do lots of research and also investigations into a lot of the UFO world. They have now developed a database information, and they collate all their sightings and give answers to some of the questions that people are asking. Me and Dave have been to a lot of their meetings as well, so we will talk about that and how you, the listener, can get involved as well. Second part of the show, well, the boys are going to introduce it in a moment, but what I'd like to do is just to let you know that you can get us, obviously, if you are listening live on 106.7 on Liverpool Community Radio, but you can also get this show. We'll be played out again on Spotify, Facebook, and also Spreaker. All you do is just tap in Tales of the Unexplained, this show, but also lots of our other back catalogue. We've spoke about many, many things, Dave, haven't we?
2: Everything.
0: Goodness me, Dave, you've done some research and Michael's being dragged into it now. So just to let the listeners know what you're going to be talking about, Michael, what's your quick subjects?
3: Yeah, we're looking into, and I think it crosses over a little bit into what we did previously in manifestation, and the idea that universal, we could all be one consciousness. It's divining rods or dowsing rods, the idea that you can get them to say, you know, to almost indicate a truth by just their mere movement when you ask questions, and to look into how that might actually work and where it's actually, they've actually been used in real life cases, and the same with telepathy as well. You know, how does that actually work, and what examples are there where people have said they have telepathically communicated with somebody else?
0: Wow, looking forward to that, Mr. Lloyd. You're taking us down to Springfield, aren't you? Sorry, Dave, I can't resist.
2: I'm going to cover the Simpsons predictions over the last 20-25 years.
0: Yeah.
2: And whereas a lot of them seem just coincidental, there seems some that seem so accurate and factual. I'm beginning to wonder myself whether they're using some form of technology, which I'll be talking about later on in the programme.
0: Yeah, and then you've got something else on the...
2: Well, yeah, it's the technology. It'll be the yellow cube, the chronovisor.
0: Yeah.
2: And other stuff as well. So it should be a good show today.
0: Fabulous. We're looking forward to it. So we will get started here in sunny, sunny Liverpool. And joining us on the other end of the telephone should be Abigail Hislop from UFO Identified. Hello, Abby. How are you?
4: I'm all right. Thank you very much for having me. It's a delight to be here.
0: Yeah, it is. Abby, is that... you've told us that you're impressed. And is that the Scottish type of...
4: Yes.
0: It is.
4: Originally Ayrshire.
0: Ah, right. So you made your way down north. Oh, sorry, down south, really, isn't it?
2: Yeah.
0: Oh, north, you're down south. Thank you so much, Abigail. You're actually the final person that obviously me and Dave haven't met at UFO Identified. So thanks for coming on, and hopefully we're going to have an enjoyable show. Abby, just before we get started, could you just tell us a little bit about yourself and how you sort of got involved with the organisation?
4: Well, I've been interested in the paranormal and UFOs since being a child. I grew up in a dark skies area, and so there was plenty up there. My mum used to call them dancing lights. So yeah, I was used to that, and we grew up thinking that's perfectly normal, and then to find out that it wasn't, that's what made me start delving into that.
0: All right. So then you've got involved with the group. How did it lead into that then?
4: It developed through COVID. Ash started building it through COVID, and I had broken my ankle, so I was stuck on my couch for 6 weeks.
0: All right.
4: So I reached out to Ash and said, look, give me something to do. I'm sat doing nothing. Give me something to do. And he's like, well, I've got this research and that research, and I'll fire everything and let's get going.
0: Right. So obviously the excitement builds for you then, isn't it? So
4: yeah.
0: The investigation starts to come through. How do you sort of investigate it? Is there a step plan to what you do, and how do you go about it for anyone that would be putting something forward?
4: We do have plenty of steps involved, and Ash is actually building an investigator manual, training manual,
0: right,
4: for others who join the group later on. We go through a ratum of information on the forms. We plot where, when, times, atmospheric conditions, and then we do the background. So we'll get onto the weather services, we'll check to see if there's other reports of the same sort of thing at the same time, from where, collate it all, cross-reference everything, get onto every agency we can think of to get answers of what it could be, until we're left with what it's not.
2: Yeah. Were you still in Scotland then, Abigail, or did you move down to Warrington?
4: No, I'm just at, say, Preston.
2: Oh, I see. Oh, I've got
4: the only reason I don't get to the meetings is because I work permanent night shift, and she seems to hold them on a week where I'm in work.
2: Oh,
0: yeah.
2: Well, the meetings used to be held in Liverpool at one time, didn't they, in Woolton?
4: Yeah. Liverpool and Warrington.
2: And then the Skymaster pub in Warrington, but it was a bit too far for us. But we met all the people, and it's some really interesting stories of...
0: So,
2: interactions.
0: So as a child, was you an experiencer, or is there other sort of strings to your bow? Because a lot of people that do come on and speak to us, they've experienced it, or they've got something telepathic or empath.
4: I'm along with Natalie on this one. I don't know.
0: Yeah.
4: I have missing time throughout my lifetime.
0: Wow.
4: Oh. Patches of missing time. And we decided we were going to get... hypnotherapist and do an article, both Natalie and myself, do a joint article and get the hypnotherapy done, get it investigated and see what would come out of it. But we couldn't find anybody willing to do it, so I'm training myself now.
0: Wow. And what does that training sort of involve?
4: It's for the regression therapy, so I can take people back to try and help them fill in the blanks. But that's to come yet.
0: All right.
4: At the minute, that's why we wanted to get into it, because we have missing time. I don't know if I'm an experiencer.
0: Yeah. A lot of people do talk about that. I mean, missing time, Mike, have you ever experienced anything like that, or you know people?
3: I've heard anecdotes about it, so it can be... it can relate to the UFO abduction, actually, because in cases of abduction, people have said that time has slipped forward and they've lost hours they can't explain. There's been like quite a few stories of that where somebody has gone through, you know, experience of walking somewhere and it's ended up being hours later the next day, and an experience that they felt has only taken about 10 or 15 minutes and they can't explain it.
2: We had that guy from up north, didn't we? He was on his bike, and he thought he was driving through a tunnel, and there was no tunnel there. He got abducted.
0: Yeah,
2: I can't remember the guy.
0: So when that's happened to you, Abigail, have you been just totally aware of it at that time, or is this like sort of recollections that you've had?
4: No, I was aware at the time. I was coming back from a paranormal investigation actually, and I stopped to look at. There was a meteor shower.
0: Yeah.
4: So there was a lot of people around at the top of this hill, meteor shower. They're all facing one way. It's 3 a.m, I'm freezing. I've got on top of my car, facing the other way because the bonnet's warm. And I'm watching this light come over.
0: Yeah.
4: And I thought, satellite. And then another one came over and I thought, well, that's kind of quick. And then they started dancing around each other and I thought, that's enough for me, I'm going home.
0: Yeah.
4: I got off the car and I was like, can anybody else see this? Out loud to everybody. Nobody looked at me. Nobody spoke. Nobody moved.
0: Yeah.
4: And that just weirded me out. I got in the car, put the keys on, and then I woke up in bed 5 hours later.
2: Was that the first time, Abigail, or have you got any from an early age, was it?
4: From an early age, and later on, there's quite a bit down here. The northwest is quite a hot spot for this stuff.
2: Because we had three women in, didn't we? And they were all a certain age, and they were taken, or they'd lost time so many times, but they all had a certain type of blood group, didn't they?
0: Yeah.
2: That was important.
4: Ruth is negative.
2: Yeah, that was important. They all had the same. And after a certain age, they stop getting taken or they stop losing time.
0: Yeah, because rhesus negative, Abigail. Obviously, if you're looking at the website as well, your background, your degrees in biology and sciences, have you ever sort of married it together, this rhesus negative and alien abductions? Have you got experience of that?
4: There is a big question over it because rhesus negative doesn't have any origins, really.
2: Yeah.
4: There's no explanation for the origin of rhesus negative blood type.
2: Strange, isn't it?
0: Wow. So how would that?
4: Why they kind of tie it in?
0: So obviously in science that has just sort of appeared. And all scientists know this.
4: Yeah, they just put it into genetic anomalies, mutations, because they don't know enough about the human genome and what it does. So it's easy explanation to say. Oh, it's a mutation. Oh, it's a twist. Oh, it's a quirk.
0: Yeah.
4: We don't know. But they don't know the origin of it.
0: What percentage of people have rhesus negative in the country?
4: That's quite a high percentage.
0: Is it? Wow.
4: We all know at least one.
0: Wow. I thought it'd be quite low and it's quite extreme. But with what you're saying there, then there's a lot of people because I've never seen anything, and what I'm trying to get at with this is that I've never seen anything. I think Dave's the same. Do you think it's something physiological within people that they are seeing so-called aliens or these different anomalies or paranormal?
4: I don't know. I think you have to be open to it.
0: Mm. Yeah.
4: I mean, the paranormal. If you're closed-minded in the paranormal, it won't matter what happens, it would be explainable to you, or you would ignore it.
2: Yeah. That's right, yeah.
4: I mean, for it's the old saying, isn't it? For those who believe, no proof is necessary, and for those who don't, no proof is enough.
2: Mm-hmm. Yeah, that's right, yeah, that's a good saying.
0: Also, as well, there's people believe now that there's been lost civilizations that have been here a lot longer, before.
4: Absolutely. Look at Göbekli Tepe.
2: Yeah.
4: Underneath that, they found that the ancient civilization built their civilization on top of another one. They've just found that now.
2: It's amazing, isn't it?
0: So for listeners, what area would that be in, Abigail?
4: Is that Turkey?
0: Is it round Turkey, is it? Yeah.
4: I think it's round Turkey.
0: Wow, so this civilization's obviously been here before. And do you believe that's possible?
4: Absolutely.
0: Wow.
2: I mean, we don't know enough about it, really, do we? But it's said that the Earth has been destroyed and come back half a dozen times.
0: Yeah.
2: And
4: names itself really, really quickly.
0: Yeah. Do you believe in anything like that, Michael?
3: Well, I mean, you look at the age of the Earth, 4.3 billion years, just how much time has there been for civilization to come and go? I think they have. And then very little is left behind unless it's metal and stone. And also the rhesus negative. A quick search revealed it was 15% of the population, but no real origin.
2: Yeah.
0: Wow.
3: It's hard to know people with it because it's like you don't say, "Hi, I'm Mike, and what's your blood type?" or something.
0: Yeah,
3: until you have a medical need.
2: The funny thing is, if somebody asked me what my blood type, I wouldn't have a clue.
0: Yeah.
2: Do you know what your blood type is?
0: No,
2: Do you know what yours is, Mike?
3: I actually don't, but we have to find out pretty quickly when you need a blood transfusion. Well, they would find out when you give blood, they'd say, it's this type, it's O, we can't put it, it's like matter and antimatter, it repels the other one if the wrong types are put together. So
2: Abigail, does that mean that Nisa's rhesus negative can have a blood transfusion with any type of blood?
4: You do. There is one blood type that is classed as a universal donor.
0: Yeah.
4: Right. My mum's friend is actually, and he's in Liverpool, and he's classed as a universal donor. He gets called up from the hospital quite regular.
2: Yeah. Wow. My mum was rhesus negative, funny enough, you know.
0: But, yeah. Well, I definitely, because I haven't experienced nothing, so I can definitely put myself out that equation. So, Abby, so you're doing these investigations. You're getting a lot more prominent now in UFO identified. Is there anything that you've investigated which has been quite scary and that it's really spooked you out or anything?
4: Believe it or not, Men in Black. I did an investigation for an article on the Men in Black. Wow, I thought it's mainly an American thing. Turns out it's not.
0: All right.
4: But they don't need to turn up at your door anymore to terrify you. Oh. I started the article. It's on our website. And I was followed and photographed.
0: Right.
4: And then I was photographed on the way to work and actually chased the car, which was stupid. And I went to work and I asked my boss if, at the time, who was an ex-policeman, do they have technology where they can take pictures of other cars and the grills of these cars? Because cars had passed me and they'd flashed. And he said, we're not allowed to use that tech. I was like, okay, so you do have it, you're just not supposed to use it. And he wouldn't give me a straight answer. But then he went upstairs and he moved all the cameras, the external security cameras, when I told him why.
0: Wow.
2: So these Men in Black, did they always turn up in twos?
4: I don't know if they turn up in twos. I never actually met any of them. I had a car, a big black car with black tight windows watching my house.
0: Wow.
4: I made reservations to do another paranormal investigation, and I made reservations at a hotel. That got cancelled on me. I got there and somebody phoned and cancelled it.
2: That's strange, isn't it? Yeah, because
4: I'd ordered books from Waterstones. They hadn't arrived, so I tried to get back on. I'd been locked out. Somebody had changed all the details on my account, cancelled my orders.
2: Wow. Sounds like they're trying to cancel you.
4: I got a message from my bank with my code. Somebody was trying to buy a very expensive watch from my bank account. I rather think it was the word watch that was more important than the actual bank account being hacked.
2: I don't think that was the Men in Black. That sounds like some sort of scam, doesn't it?
4: It was all in the space of 3 weeks. Nothing else happened after that. It was all in the space of 3 weeks where I was followed, photographed. My whole life was messed with.
2: Wow. I mean, did you not see anyone face to face? You felt like you were being followed in the car?
4: Oh, no, I saw him. I saw him hanging out the car taking pictures of me. That's why I chased him. I ran at the car and he took off.
0: And this was because you were doing an investigation of such?
4: Yeah, because I was emailing people. Obviously, I've asked somebody a question that they didn't want answered.
2: Well, you must have touched their nerve.
4: And Natalie can actually verify this one for me. I tried to email using my email address that I'd used for UFO Identified and it had gone. I couldn't sign in. It wasn't like I was locked out. It never existed.
0: Wow.
4: So I said to Natalie, send me an email, because she had the address, she had emails from me, she put the letters in and it wouldn't come up. It had gone from hers as well.
0: Wow.
2: Well, it definitely sounds, somebody's put you under the spotlight, isn't it?
4: Yeah,
2: for sure.
4: But all the emails that were on there were for the article and for investigations. There was emails on there from Nick Pope. I was trying to get hold of Nick Redfern, and the whole thing was just gone.
2: So was it a specific place that you were actually investigating or a certain thing that maybe had happened that you were looking into?
4: I was looking into reports of Men in Black in Britain.
2: Oh.
0: Wow.
2: Oh, I see.
0: Yeah, because, I mean, obviously, we see it all in the movies, and I think it's the reality, Mike.
3: Well, it sounds like
4: they don't have to turn up anymore to mess with you.
0: Yeah,
3: it sounds like they can.
4: Digital age.
3: Yeah, it sounds like they can get through to, you know, secretly they've got access to everything that there is, as if they're permitted by whoever it is that, you know, that really runs things. They're able to, you know, access to all things to do with Google, Facebook.
4: It was a Microsoft account, so make of that what you will.
3: Well, all of them are interconnected, though. I think that's the thing. Yeah. They're able to do that, and then, you know, that's what people worry about with the digital age, that we could be cancelled, because if you do something that the state doesn't like, they've got all those accounts. Obviously, there's moves on social media now. But that kind of proves that, you know, that almost proves that there's a shadowy influence there, you know. So So you don't, as you said, you don't need to even see them. That's the influence they have. You find yourself cancelled.
4: Yeah, you can ask Natalie, whenever we are on a video conference call, it's absolutely fine when we're talking about the weather and what we're doing day to day. The minute we start on the topic, we will hear strange noises, there'll be strange voices come through, the sound will go off, the cameras will go off, the internet will be cut. And it takes us hours to do an hour one. We've had some really strange stuff coming through, recorded, growling and all sorts coming through the background on our calls.
2: That's strange, isn't it? Bloody heck.
0: I know recently, I mean, obviously me and Dave and, you know, Michael's joined quite late with us, but we've seen podcasts and other people talking about it, talking about how I profiled things like the CIA and... Mm-hmm. How much technology they've got to listen to. I mean, they're probably even listening to us now, and there's been more prominent speakers, David Icke and a few others, who've been cancelled. Mm-hmm. But it does get quite scary, doesn't it, when you think this is the world that we're sort of living in, and they've got so easy access to listening to anything you do. But then you look at your televisions, your smart TVs and everything, and your phone.
2: Yeah.
0: Are we sort of policing ourselves, do you think?
4: I think we've just allowed ourselves to be police for our own convenience. Because everything on these phones and all our smart stuff and all our connections, it's all for our convenience, and we have walked into it blind.
2: Yeah, everything's connected, isn't it, now?
4: Yeah. Yep, and it wouldn't take much to just wipe somebody completely from the system.
2: Did you actually get a look at them, the faces?
4: I got a look at the two that was in the car, that was down in the car park that sort of looks onto my house. Yeah. I got a look at them. They were nothing spectacular. They weren't. It wasn't like, oh, they were pale, or, well, we're in Britain, everybody's pale.
2: I was going to say, they look a bit
4: pasty. In the Northwest, you can't get much pastier than us.
2: Yeah.
4: Right, so it wasn't like they didn't have eels or anything. They drove away quick.
0: Yeah.
2: The only thing I can think of is that you've touched the nerve, or you've been investigating something that they really don't want you to.
4: Somebody they didn't want me to speak to.
2: Oh, was that what it was? Oh, wow.
4: I'm sure of it, because that's the first thing that went.
2: Oh, well, get it out in the open, who was he?
0: Dave,
4: there was that many, and I can't even get back onto the emails to look to see who it was, because they've all gone.
0: Yeah.
3: So they took the emails out of the account, but left everything else. So because I back up on the cloud quite a lot, and want them to just delete things.
4: Yeah, but we're sitting giving it. Why us? I mean, we're nobodies. We're a tiny. We're four people sitting in a spare room with umpteen books on the paranormal, because we're just as into that as we are into the UFOs. We've got computers that really would bore you to death if you went into all the reports and stuff, because we're nobody, so why attack us?
0: Maybe getting a bit closer to the truth, and again, if you know certain areas that are hotbed. But just on that note, how often do you get these sort of this information coming through, and this data and people sort of talking about sightings? Is it every day you get them, or once a week, or what's the sort of workload for you?
4: Every day somebody is putting something on, and as soon as we see it on your Facebook page, we're like, fill in a report, please. And we can look through stuff. A lot of them, you don't even have to visit the places, because it can be explained, because there's something happening with the university, or there's a roofer with a drone out, or, you know, there's so many other explanations and happen, and we can get through without actually leaving the building.
0: Yeah.
2: Do you ever get any crop circle reports?
4: My son actually sent me one. There's one in Wiltshire at the minute.
2: Oh, yeah, Wiltshire, that's the hotbed, isn't it?
0: Yeah.
2: I mean, I know some of them are man-made, but some of them have actually been, people have been out filmed with a camera and actually seen these lights descend, and within a second or two, they've made the crop circle in their way. They made the pattern in their way.
4: I think some of them are too precise to be man-made with a plank and a bit of string.
2: Oh, yeah. I agree. Definitely.
0: So, I mean, you would say that there is intelligent life out there, and why would you say they're coming here, and who are they, from your experience?
4: Oh, that's a good one. That's a good question. It's we don't know who they are. We don't. I mean, why would they come here? There's several reasons. The only reason they come here is resources.
0: Yeah.
4: If you look at the planets that we know about, uninhabitable to us, might not be to them, but to us. But we have a lot of resources. I mean, wood is one of the rarest resources in the universe, apparently.
0: Yeah, it is, actually, yeah. It's only on Earth, I think, isn't it?
3: Well, I didn't realise that, you know, because there's a different configuration in metals and the periodic table of elements.
4: Yeah, everything's different. We might have something they need. And again, scientists have got to get the lab rats from somewhere.
3: So other life forms might be able to live in different conditions, obviously, that we think, you know, we think it's a Goldilocks zone for this one, but they might be able to live in other temperature ranges and other, you know. Yeah. Well, how do they travel these vast differences, though?
4: Biologically, you get extremophiles here that live in extremely hot, extremely cold temperatures.
0: Yeah,
2: that's right. Under the sea what are they called? They're blowing hot water. Higher than boiling points.
4: Geysers,
2: I couldn't think of the word. Yeah. And you've got these living forms floating around. Do you live within their temperature gauge, you know? It's unbelievable.
0: But there's a lot of theory as well. A gold is a big thing within the sort of paranormal UFO world as well.
3: It's supposed to be not that rare in the universe. Some like diamonds, for example, you know, rain diamonds on one of the moons, is it?
0: Yeah.
3: I forget which moon it is. It was one round Uranus or something. It will do that. But one thing is that, you know, they've overcome, if they're coming, they've overcome these vast interstellar distances. So I gave the example just before, you put something like a marble down and have it represent the size of the solar system. And then you go and find another one in New York City from Liverpool, and you've got to where roughly the nearest star is, Proxima Centauri. They don't even think it's, that likely to have life around it because of the...
2: Well, my theory is...
3: So how do they do it? How do they cross?
2: They're already here. They've been here for hundreds of thousands of years under Antarctica.
4: I think that's the case as well. I think they've been and they just didn't leave. And what an ongoing experiment to them, I think.
3: Maybe that's it. Maybe it's the origin of humanity is that we've got... we've come from different parts of the galaxy, and other intelligent life is here with us and has been.
4: Well,
3: as you
4: said, experiment's failing because we're cooking it up.
0: But there's obviously there's books and there's a lot of theories now and speculation around the Archons and the Watchers, and these are all people. You'd probably say more interdimensional, just outside our frequency range, rather than coming from certain planets or anything like that. Do you believe in that? Obviously, the dimensions and different dimensions, and
4: I dare say there's a possibility of other dimensions if you follow the string theory.
0: Yeah,
4: I mean, there's alternate realities, alternate universes. We don't know. That's the whole thing. It's like you get so many people saying physics wouldn't allow it. Physics on this planet might not allow it.
0: Mm-hmm.
4: Just because we haven't done it yet doesn't mean it cannot be done by somebody more advanced. We are not the most advanced species that is going.
0: Yeah.
2: Well, that's true.
0: Yeah.
3: I mean, it could be different dimensions, as you say. So they talk about the 5D. So they could be here all around us and we can't really perceive them in that.
0: Yeah.
3: Because they're able to travel astrally or something and overcome the vast distances that way. So there are all these possibilities that are outside the conventional science that we understand. Yeah.
4: And if
3: well
4: we look at the Muslim faith as well with the paranormal, I mean, it could be similar to that. In the Muslim faith, it's not like a heaven type of thing. The dead, they just move on to another plane of existence and they're living with us just the same.
2: Yeah, well, I believe that myself. Yeah. You've got to believe there's something else, haven't you,
0: Yeah, but that's the thing. I mean, I read something today where there was an old philosopher from the 1500s who believed when you're gone, that's it. You're just gone. So it's all about your own thought as well, isn't it?
4: And I think we won't know until we go.
0: Exactly. And I think Steve Meara, he was on our show a while back, and he said, you know, they're not called aliens, it's non-human intelligence.
2: NIH, yeah.
0: And these, you know, sort of spaceships or, vehicles, which they're just part of it. They're as one.
4: It's because it's now becoming mainstream and they've had to admit some stuff. They're having to update the language don't look like the joke they've made us out to be for all these years. That's all that is.
0: Yeah.
4: It's just linguistics. Yeah. Pure and simple.
0: Because the Bob Lazar story has been out recently. It's been getting quite a lot of credence and prominence. And the stuff he was talking about
4: being proved right.
0: Yeah, the elements and stuff like that. And I think they even done a lie detector on it. And he was, they said he wasn't lying at all. It was all truth what he was saying.
4: All the way through. I've been a big fan of Bob's.
0: Yeah.
4: He's been right there all the way through, kept the story straight, and it's all slowly coming out as right. And so it just proves that there's so many lies being told, and they've told them and ridiculed us using UFO, flying saucers. Now they can't use that because they have to somehow legitimise the topic.
2: But now it's coming out. The American governments are releasing information all the time, and the Brazilian governments, I think, have released a load of information, film and videos.
4: The Brazilian government have been on it from the get-go, along with the Chileans, the Argentinians, all the South American countries. They're quite open.
2: Because a lot's happening there all the time, isn't it?
0: Is it?
2: Yeah.
4: They're dead open about it.
0: Yeah, see, you know, from our side of things, I mean, I wouldn't hear much from South America. Everything always seems to be centred around America, and it's that Hollywood sort of theme to everything. But there must
4: Brazil
0: be...
4: Brazil is massive.
0: Yeah.
4: Massive for abductions and real cases where they actually had an extraterrestrial being and they took him to hospital. People died because their blood was toxic.
0: Wow.
2: The big red eyes.
4: Just gets swept away because it's like, oh, no, that's no. Well, we won't look at that yet.
2: Wow. I think that was the Virginia case, wasn't it?
0: Yeah.
4: Yeah, I mean, one of the funniest things that gets me, and it gets me every time, and I don't know why anybody else is not screaming about this, is when they come on the TV and they go, oh, we don't know what it is. No, that one is definitely ours. We backwards engineered that. Yeah, backwards engineered from what?
0: Yeah.
4: Exactly.
0: Yeah.
4: So I mean, you just told us you've got it because you backwards engineered it. But no, it's not UFO itself.
2: I mean, the other thing is, I don't know whether you remember seeing it, it must be a year old now, the Miami case at the shopping arcade, and there's been film release now of these giants sort of like fading in and out of our reality, 8 to 10 feet tall, like black they are, and scared the living daylights out of people, and about 100 police cars turned up. For this
4: one thing. Yeah, I remember watching it, thinking,
2: said
4: no
2: it was
4: way,
2: kids fighting or something.
0: Yeah.
2: Yeah, definitely something to that.
0: But that sort of also runs into the fact that it must be hard for you, Abigail, and you know, the organisation, that there's so many satellites out there now, there's drones out there. For you to be able to distinguish and categorically say that's unidentified and you know, it's a UFO, it must be hard for you, mustn't it?
4: There are apps that, I phone regularly. There's a place in Edinburgh that have all the satellites, and they can tell you which one passed over you at any point.
2: Well, that's handy, isn't it?
4: There's apps that deal with that. There's apps that deal with the planes, so you can rule that out. Drones, you've got noises. One of the weirdest things that I experienced was actually at work.
0: Yeah.
4: That way. There was no noise. We're used to getting drones. I work in a prison.
0: Oh, right, okay.
4: We're used to hearing the drones, but this wasn't a drone. There was no noise. It was a massive big patch of light that lit up half of the yard and half of a building, passed over the main building. All this is on CCTV. Passed over the main, but there was nothing to show where that light was coming from.
2: Wow. And did it just switch on and off?
3: They do make a lot of noise. They do.
4: It just passed and kept going and then went.
2: See, normally when you see a video of UFOs in the sky, that, you know, confirmed UAPs or whatever, they're moving at terrific speed and changing direction, which couldn't possibly be done by humans because it'd bloody shake the bodies up inside.
4: Yeah, G-force would kill them.
2: Yeah, G-force would kill
4: them. But I also think if they're coming this far and they've got the technology to come this far, they've also got the technology to hide.
2: Yeah, of course, yeah, to disappear.
4: But you're only seeing them because they want to be seen.
2: Yeah,
0: and the reason why they're coming here, you believe,
4: resources,
2: and we could be the resource, the human body as well.
4: Yeah. Yeah, a scientist needs to get his lab rats from somewhere.
3: Yeah. Do you think that's a reason for temporary abductions, where it's not a permanent one, and somebody has an experience and they're dropped off again? Sometimes literally lifted up, and you know, it sounds like something out of a film, but because they want to do an experiment, they want to look at
4: like
3: somebody.
4: Wolves on Yellowstone, pick you up, tag you, put you back.
3: Yeah, so they
4: can monitor you.
3: So they want to do that. They don't even want to kidnap. Well, some people have gone missing entirely, so, you know, maybe it does sometimes happen with no explanation, you know, not, they're not seen again. But sometimes Alaska. They are picked up and dropped off.
4: Yeah. Alaska have an extremely high rate of disappearances and UFO sightings.
2: I was watching a video the other day on Facebook with this news reporter in a field. It's in the middle of America or somewhere. And the next thing is you just see this cow lifting up in the air. And the girl who's reporting doesn't see it, but the cameraman sees. He's tracking the thing, and she finally turns around and says, what's happened? Yeah. By then, it had gone.
0: Yeah.
2: So somebody's abducted these animals and people, and as you say, they might be just tagging them like dolphins doing an overall and come back every year or a couple of years, take them aboard, see how they're getting on and what's happened to them.
0: But again, Dave Abigail, Mike, if the use of AI now,
2: oh yeah.
0: Again, it's not just your satellites and your drones. The use of AI now.
4: That's making life difficult.
0: Yeah,
4: difficult.
0: And is that hard for you? Do you have to distinguish all that type of stuff?
4: Yeah.
0: You
4: have to go back pixel by pixel now at times, looking at silly things like toe placements or hand placements or the way the mouth moves or just slight pixel deformation or whatever. You've got to look really hard. A lot of it you can discount now because there is so much AI.
0: Yeah.
3: That must make it really, really hard because, you know, in the past
4: but again,
3: it was not
4: it
3: seen
4: could
3: as
4: have
3: proof.
4: Been a strategy. That could have been another strategy to dismiss it because everybody's just going, that's AI. No, that's AI. You could have a video of one land, like, hovering over Downing Street. AI.
0: Yeah. But also, I mean, you could even use it for your own sort of... you know, it could be positive for yourselves. You could use AI to distinguish whether it was AI or something like that, but it must make it so much harder for yous.
4: It does.
0: Yeah. And are people very appreciative if you come back with any bits of information or...?
4: Some are. Some are quite happy if it's proved to be nothing. And because they say, well, I saw that, turned out to be a plane. You know, they're quite happy, but some people get really annoyed if they're proved wrong, though. You have to be very, very careful how you deal with some witnesses because they'll be so invested and they'll believe it wholeheartedly. They don't want to hear that it's not right.
0: Yeah.
2: Abigail, I wouldn't have thought you'd come across many cases where people like yourself have lost time and they know something's happened but they can't work out they've just lost 2 hours here or 2 hours there. Is that have you come across any of those? I imagine it's pretty rare.
4: A lot.
2: Have you?
4: I mean, you've got two just in UFO identified alone, me and Natalie.
2: Wow, public. Just shows you, doesn't it? Yeah. It's a massive subject, isn't it?
3: So is that a loss of memory so that they... I mean, it's a bit like, you know, in the Men in Black film is to use this neuralizer so you can't remember what you've done, what you've been through, so you can't bear witness. Do you think that's what it is? There's just no memory.
4: It's the oddest thing. It's not like you've just forgotten something. It's like... Well, I know I had it, but I don't know what I've done with it. It's not that kind of forget. It's like there is nothing. It's just black.
2: Yeah, it's like when you go for an operation. They put you under count to 10. The next thing is you've had whatever.
0: You wake up
2: and you've just lost 2 hours. It's literally like that.
3: Or it's next
4: That's
3: Tuesday.
4: That's exactly what it's like.
0: Yeah.
3: Because it's next Tuesday because you've had a big operation and you can't remember anything about it whatsoever.
2: You've been offline for 2 hours.
3: So they've got a device capable of doing that.
4: I can discount distraction because the car wasn't actually moving.
0: Oh.
4: I put my hand on the keys and the next thing I remember, I woke up in bed and my car was outside the front, but it was parked the wrong way.
3: So they've taken over completely and have got a device capable of doing that.
4: I have no idea.
3: Well, it must. I mean, that's what you can infer, isn't it?
2: Yes.
3: Because we don't know how they've done it. We don't know the explanation, but that's what it goes, you know.
2: No, you hear the cases that people are driving along a country road, the engine stopped, there's a light in the sky, and the next thing is to propel back into the car or drop back off into the car, and then
4: car one was more bizarre than that. Me and my son were coming back from Southport from the pictures, and it was a late one, so it was about 1 o'clock. And if you know the Southport road from Ormskirk to Southport.
0: Yeah.
4: A bridge. Yeah. Right, it's very narrow on a tight corner. If you don't hit that slow, you're either in the water or you're on the other side of the road.
0: Yeah.
4: I've come up to that bit of the road and thought, right, I need to drop it down to third. Looked down, looked up, and I was back at the traffic lights a mile back.
2: Mm.
4: And I am freaking out. My son is freaking out. He's like, what happened?
0: So he experienced it as well?
4: Yeah.
3: You know what would be very interesting to do would be tonight, I constantly have a camera running, like many people do, like dash cam, put a GoPro up, and what would that footage reveal in such a case?
4: Yeah. I don't know, but I was a mile back down the road.
0: Yeah.
3: Or would it be missing?
4: And because it was such a hairy bit of road, you have to be careful on it. I knew exactly where I was. It wasn't like, oh, I'd hit a corner and thought it was that one. Yeah. It wasn't.
0: Yeah.
4: There's no corner at the lights.
0: Wow. So, Abigail, so... You know, I've experienced something, which, you know, I've seen something in the sky, something like what you've just spoke about. Do I just go onto the website and there's a report there? And,
4: yeah.
0: And do you give a time span to when you get back to you, or you'll do an investigation? Do you speak to people face-to-face or like an email?
4: There's a section of the form that say, do you want to be contacted? So if they want to be contacted, we will. If they don't, we'll just do the investigation, drop them a line.
0: Yeah.
2: No, that's
4: and let them know. Because some of them, they want to know, but they don't want to be involved.
0: Yeah. And at the moment, you're still doing meetings. So anyone who will be interested could go along to these meetings. There's the
4: Absolutely.
0: One in Liverpool and Warrington, is it?
4: Yep, they're open to everybody. We will be starting some online meetings as well, because there are a few who can't get to them. So we've been thinking of me hosting an online one once a month.
2: That's a good idea.
0: And how many sort of people are you getting there? Are they all people who've been experienced? Is it people with curiosity? Obviously, we've been there, but we haven't been recently.
4: You get all sorts. You get people who are just interested in the subject, people who are researching the subject, people who have experience, people who are interested and want to experience. We get all sorts.
0: Yeah. Because obviously the people we spoke to, some quite interesting tales of what they'd experienced as well.
4: Mm. And a lot of it is tied in alongside the paranormal.
2: Yeah, that's true.
0: Yeah.
4: And a lot of it is high strangeness areas as well.
0: Yeah. Is there a reason why the Northwest it seems to be quite popular in regards to sightings?
4: I don't know whether it's a frequency thing or... I mean, this little bit that we're in, atmospherically, is a bubble.
0: Right,
4: if you notice. If you go up, as far as Chorley, which is, 10 minutes up the road?
0: Yeah.
4: The M6 could be a car park with 3 feet of snow. But here, Tarleton, we're walking about with jumpers and no jackets.
0: Yeah.
4: It's that. It's like a micro...
2: Climate
4: here, because we've got the... We've got hills all around us, so we're in a bowl, so everything goes over us, though it's always kind of settled.
0: Yeah,
4: maybe that's it. We've also got BAE.
0: Yeah, the aerospace.
4: That's the big thing. And we've also got a lot of bases around, little bases, little older bases and things.
0: Yeah. I mean, because there's been a time when I went across Saddleworth Moor, which sort of straddles Lancashire and Yorkshire, if I'm right. And I've been on a sunny day on the... Is it the M6 that runs up the Lake District that
3: way? The M6 for the Lake District. M62 is a bit closer to the Saddleworth highest motorway in the country.
0: Yeah, I remember dropping into Saddleworth Moor on a sunny day like this to mist that was deep lying and quite eerie, and it went cold and, you know, it was a bit bizarre. And then you come out the other side back to this. Yeah, so... It can be a bit scary,
4: but I mean, we've done our documentary. It's going to get released shortly, and we're doing a mini series of 6 documentaries to do with high strangers, knew it, and UFOs tied together in certain bits. So we're doing like paranormal investigations, and we're doing like 6 mini ones.
0: Oh, that'd be really good. Is that going to sort of social media?
4: I've got a question for Dave, if that's all right.
2: Yeah.
4: Have any of you investigated the ferry to Birkenhead?
2: No, that'd be one for the other Dave, wouldn't it?
0: Davey Cash,
2: Dave Cash, because he's wrote a couple of books about different things, mysterious things that have happened over in the Wirral.
0: Yeah.
2: And over here from all trains and everything.
0: Is there stories behind this ferry?
4: Yeah, there's a woman from, I think it's 1818 or 1815, something like that. Her husband was lost overboard, and she's on that ferry every night, apparently. There's a lot of people I've seen, there's a lot won't go up onto the passenger deck after midnight because she's there waiting.
2: I've never heard.
4: So I'm dying to have a crack at that.
2: I've never heard that one. I've never
0: Even
2: Dave Cash talk about it.
4: Yeah. There was a ferry worker that put it out there.
2: Oh, blimey. Well, wow. No, I've never heard that one.
3: There'll be lots of people who'll go on there now, obviously, to see if we've
2: been on a couple of ghost hunts, haven't we, with the taking the mics with us and everything. We've had a great time, haven't we? You know, it's hard to put over. The fear you can feel when you're in a dark pub cell. It's pitch black.
0: Yeah.
2: And there's stuff
4: prisons
2: going on.
4: Prisons as well. Prisons are brilliant for paranormal stuff.
2: Yeah.
0: Wow, yeah.
2: All the pent-up emotions from years and years and abuses and everything, I suppose.
4: Yeah, I work on one night shift, so I ended up writing a book.
0: Seriously, wow. Yeah?
4: Yeah, I wrote a book about it. There's that much goes on.
0: Wow.
2: Can you remember what it's called? And we'll put it out there, you know, people might want
0: to... So what's that book? So, I mean, the people
4: prison
0: in... Sorry.
4: Paranormal. Prison Paranormal. The ones who never leave.
0: Wow.
2: Well, that's a great name. It's a great name for a book,
4: isn't it? It's terrifying. Yeah. It was my friend that actually helped me name it. Vic.
0: Because I know there's a few prisons in Liverpool around Kirkdale, Bridewell, where a lot of executions took place as well within the prison. And obviously,
4: you've got active, you've got residual. I am absolutely 100% positive in mine we've got demonic. And I didn't buy into the whole demon thing. I really didn't.
0: Yeah.
4: But after that night shift, I was going to a Catholic church. I carry rosary beads with me.
0: Wow.
4: Yeah. It was terrifying.
0: Oh, my goodness, mate.
2: Well, that just shows you, eh?
3: Because of, and it could be that, you know, does it imprint in vibrations? You know, it's a bit like... You know, in water, in the walls, it can, you know, actually almost record what went on in a room or a place because it vibrates in that way. And then you know, deep. I wonder if that's what happens in
4: a place
3: like
4: prison.
3: Is that
4: what brought the thing in with a light?
0: Yeah.
4: Big light? Did that bring it in? See, that's what we're looking at. Tie between UFOs and paranormal.
0: So is anyone else experiencing this, or is this just you who's experiencing this?
4: The book is the experiences of multiple officers as well as myself.
0: Yeah.
2: Was this all in the same prison, was it?
4: Yep.
2: Wow. What prison was that?
4: Oh, I can't tell you that.
0: The prisoners as well, have they experienced stuff like that? Do you ever get anything like that?
4: I've had a prisoner call me to the cell asking for a change because there's something in the cell with him.
0: Oh.
2: Mm.
4: Everybody gets it.
0: Wow. See, this is what I'm saying, Abigail, and I always say it. Physiologically, I've never felt that. Even on our ghost hunts, I'm a big scaredy cat anyway, but I didn't feel scared or anything like that. But I think people who are a bit more susceptible to it.
2: But there was a new barmaid in one of them, wasn't it? She reckons she'd seen a few things there, old guy.
4: Well, not necessarily, because I've seen loads, I've experienced loads paranormal-wise because I've gone out looking for it. And I've found it. But there's other times where it can be a really, and Ash can, again, verify this, it can be a place where it's reputed to be extremely active. I'll walk in and there'll be nothing.
0: Yeah.
4: Nothing. Well.

0: how can people get involved, meetings and everything? Have you got any information on all of that?
1: Well, if you get onto Facebook, we have UFO Identified Northwest Division. We put up regularly on there and on other pages our meetings in Warrington, and we'll be advertising our online meetings on there as well. We're doing documentaries. We're doing a lot of trying to tie the paranormal to the UFOs while still trying to navigate our way through all this information that's being downloaded at the minute.
0: Yeah.
1: But they're burying little nuggets of truth and a lot of dross.
2: Yes.
1: There's a lot of stuff coming out that we already know, and they're saying, oh, this is new. No, it's not. We knew that 5 years ago. We knew that 6 years ago.
0: But when you say they, do you think it's government involvement as far in as that?
1: They're releasing the bare minimum of what they have to. And they're burying what they have to that we don't get. Because if you've got 72 pages and there's only two lines that is something you haven't seen before, chances are you're not going to see it because you're going to dry up halfway through.
0: Yeah.
1: There's that much information that they're just dumping. They're just hiding letters inside letters, aren't they?
0: Yeah.
1: Hiding a book in a library.
3: Oh, yeah. Hiding in plain sight, they call it. Yeah, and Ben Elton wrote a novel about that. There's so much data. We all have to share everything about each other, which is kind of the way that we've gone in the 2020s. We all endlessly share, you know, all data. It's all about data that they bury it within all the things, you know.
0: Yeah.
3: It's a bit like I was going to say before about that the phone is likely listening. If you're talking about something, you start getting adverts about it.
0: Yeah.
3: So if that's the case, there must be a form of recording being relayed all the time.
0: Yeah. We are being constantly monitored, aren't we? And we're just going to have to deal with it because that does seem to be the future, Abigail, doesn't it?
1: It does. Does. Yeah. It's gone too far.
0: Yeah.
4: I mean, we're not far off now. AI reaching super intelligence, which means we're more intelligent than anyone else on Earth, even all of us put together. Whether we become surplus to requirements,
1: it's
4: in the
1: only
4: future.
1: A matter of time before we are surplus to their requirements.
0: I think it was. I think Brian Cox said recently. I think the highest IQ is 160. AI is at that level now, and within the next, not 10 years, 20 years, but within the next 2 years, it's going to be 10 times that. It's got the potential to be able to
1: How
0: do it.
1: How long is it going to be before they say, no, we're not going to let you do that. We don't think that's good for you.
0: Yeah.
3: Like HAL 9000 in 2001, A Space Odyssey.
0: Yeah.
3: I mean, that was a sort of prediction. It's sci-fi, isn't it? Sci-fi becoming reality.
0: Yeah, well, we're going to have a look at that as well in the second part of the show, actually. Abigail, before you go, and thank you so much for coming on, and you know, for anyone out there, they just need to either get a report in and you know, see...
1: You can do that via the website or via the Facebook page. Yeah. Our email addresses are also on there if you want to drop us an email.
0: Yeah, you've got so much information. You're just so open as well. And do you deal with other companies as such, other organisations that do this? Is it a global thing you're involved in?
1: Sometimes, yeah. We do get... we get podcasters from America that research a lot of this stuff and they want to talk to us. We've had Natalie's articles popped up on a big one in America and stuff, so there's a lot use our information. All the graphs and stuff that you see in the local in the papers and online, 99% of them are ours.
0: Yeah, brilliant.
1: They come to us for it. So.
0: Well, thank you so much for coming on. I'm sure we're going to get back out, Dave, aren't we? And we need to, you know, we've been so busy. We know what the world of work's like. And I'm sure Michael might even come along as well.
4: Investigation,
1: well,
4: Skywatch.
1: So
3: I would like to do that,
1: You need a lift to the meeting, I can organise that.
0: Oh, all the way down. Yeah, to be honest, so it's in Warrington, isn't it? We can drive up from Liverpool. It's not too bad. And how many do you normally get to the meetings? 10, 20 people?
1: It varies. Sometimes it could be as little as like 6 or 7, and other times it's a full room. It just depends.
0: Yeah,
1: but we also have speakers sometimes at the meetings. Yeah. And
0: well, we went to a speaker, Simon Clark. He done a talk. I think that was in St. Helens. Yeah, Simon. He came on this show as well. Actually, we had a good chat with him as well. So it's informative as well, isn't it?
1: And also trying to arrange a group trip to watch the new Spielberg film. Let's like get everybody together and have like a group trip.
0: Yeah, well, that's what I was just going to finish on. Did you go last night to watch that film?
1: I did.
0: What did you think of it? Disclosure.

0: called. That's right, isn't it?
1: I don't want to spoil it for anybody, but I was
0: impressed.
1: Unimpressed by the ending. Yeah.
0: Ah.
2: I mean, to anyone who's, you know, who believes, they're not going to tell you nothing you don't already know.
1: No, yeah. I mean, there's nothing in there. And there was a couple of very pointed, repetitive statements.
2: Yeah. That's like...
1: And you'll know them. If you're into UFO stuff, you'll know it when you hear it, but it's very... It said a couple of times on it, and I think,
2: We've been doing this radio show for well over 12 years now, and we've took in a lot of research and stuff over the years that you pick up, and we went to see David Icke, didn't we, a few months ago, and we come out of there thinking... I mean, I knew 95% of what he said. Yeah. You know, we already knew. The odd 5% we didn't know, which was interesting. Yeah.
1: But, well, if you talk to him again, he owes me 12 quid. Because I got on a ferry to Arran when he told the world that Goat Fell was going to sink. So we booked it up there. So he owes me ferry fare for that because it's still there.
0: He's probably got it as well now, actually. So, Abigail... Why are we here on this planet then? So I always finish with this question. Why are we here as human beings? Are we on a spiritual journey? Why are we here? Your experience.
1: I think we're an experiment.
0: Wow. Mm-hmm. Yeah.
1: I honestly think we're an experiment. There is no singular purpose for singular people, I don't think. That's just my personal opinion and my belief. I don't think anybody's here for a singular purpose. I think we're one big experiment.
2: Well, it's funny because we ask the guests every time, don't we? And they all come up with different answers. That's another one, you know, that we've had. Yeah, it's very interesting.
3: So going back to that, because we covered reincarnation in a previous show, if it's an experiment, is that one that we would keep doing? Or would we just have, you know, we've now done it and we can go somewhere else now? You know, because it's often talked about a learning curve, do you think?
1: I have no doubt that there is something after death. No doubt whatsoever.
0: Yeah,
2: I believe that myself.
1: And reincarnation, I believe, is a possibility.
2: Your consciousness goes elsewhere after you leave the physical body.
3: But because everything's energy.
1: How does that explain your family coming to get you, like to collect you at your time, when you see a lot of the old people going and they say their brother's here or that? I don't think it is their family. I think it's an entity that comes to get them.
0: Yeah.
1: And they take on the persona of a family member to make the transition for you easier.
2: Yeah.
1: The reason I think that is when my father died, he was talking to my mum. He said my mum had come to get him. My mum's still with us.
0: Yeah. Wow. Mm-hmm. Because, I mean, you do believe that there was 12 dimensions and more and more and more, isn't it? Maybe when you do pass, or we do pass, we go on to the fourth one.
1: We're just leaving this meat suit and going on to our next stage.
3: Yeah. In 5D anyway, because you can exist there without the body. You're in a form of energy. And you were talking about David Icke. He put out a video fairly recently warning people not to go to the light. He's saying that was a reincarnation trap to repeat another life on Earth. If you want to do something different, you don't go towards it.
1: He's telling them not to go to the light. I'm telling them not to get on the bus.
0: I like that.
1: When something does occur and they send buses and everybody's going to these special camps to be safe, no, do not get on that bus.
0: Yeah, stay away. Yeah. Well, Abigail, thank you so much. It's been an absolute pleasure. We've just done an hour and it's been wonderful to have you on. And hopefully we will be seeing you soon. It'll be great face-to-face to come and have a chat. And anyone out there, please get yourselves up to Warrington, Liverpool. Go on the UFO Identified website on Facebook and you can have a chat with Abigail, Natalie, Ash. And is it Simon? Is it Simon Yarwood as well?
1: Mr. Yarwood, or lovely Mr. Yarwood.
0: The lovely Mr. Yarwood as well. Yeah, that's Steve Yarwood, sorry. Yeah. So thank you, Abigail. It's been an absolute pleasure.
1: Thank you very much for having me.
2: Thanks, Abigail.
0: And we'll hopefully be able to speak to you soon. You take care now.
1: Thank you very much.
0: Thanks, Abigail. You take care now. Bye-bye.
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0: You're listening to Tales of the Unexplained with me, Peter Bircher.
2: And me, David Lloyd, where we'll be looking at the world of the paranormal, conspiracy theories, and the mysteries of the ages.
0: The truth is out there. Welcome back, and thank you so much to Abigail. Very interesting chat that, David.
2: She was, yeah. Like, yeah. She was a very interesting person.
0: Yeah, I mean, to be getting all those experiences as well, when you talk about the demonic stuff, yeah. I'm a little bit of a scaredy cat with stuff like that.
3: It's what the entities are, yeah, because some of them don't have the best intentions, but some of them are good intentions. But so I've tried to nail down what demons are, but I think it's you know, a race that may not, you know, normally carnate, even as in they're always outside of a body, so you don't know. It's very hard to know what you're dealing with, but that's what they warn you about with messing with Ouija boards. You're inviting entities like that into.
0: Have you ever done that Ouija boards?
2: I have, but I was
0: any listeners out there,
2: 13 or 14, nothing happened. Well, no. I remember somebody telling me that they'd done one.
0: Chemtrails appeared
2: across the road. And the glass flew off the table, so that put me off a little bit, you know.
0: Yeah, but I don't like stuff like that, to be honest. No. I still watch horror movies with no behind the cushion and things like that as well. So anyway, great. Thanks, Abigail. If you do want to get yourself to one of the meetings, they are great. We've been there, me and Dave, been there a few times. You know, and it was different people just turning up with all their experiences,
2: well,
0: wasn't it?
2: Was people turning up who wanted to get something off the chest, you know, let other people hear that they're not going crazy, that these people who you're sitting with, some of them have been through the same thing as they have.
0: And it's some bizarre, what you'd say is bizarre stuff, wasn't it? Werewolves in local areas and things like that. But you know what? If you've experienced it, who's to say? No. Anyway, second part of the show. Thanks for listening in. Stay with us, because Michael Farry's getting himself set up. Are you ready to go, Michael? Because we're going to be going with talking dows and rods, and then we're going to go into a bit of telepathy. Do you know what I'm thinking? No?
3: Yeah, exactly. Well,
0: sorry, mate.
3: And of course, you're actually
2: thinking, how long's this going to
3: do? So when you're thinking all the thoughts and then say you're not a mind reader, well, it's kind of the idea that, you know, as we're almost like broadcasts of energy. We're all energy. Everything is energy, and everything has a consciousness. Even they've recently found about plants, having a consciousness, that they think, and fungi having these vast networks together where they communicate, even fungi, that if it stretched out into space, it would go out to halfway across the Milky Way, sort of thing. or a good few light years at least.
0: Yeah. So, well, that sort of relates in as well, because is it the one electron? It's duality, isn't it? That there's there can be another electron on the other side of the universe.
2: Quantum entanglement
3: means that they actually they
0: interact. Work in unison, don't
3: they? It's like the vast distance in space and even time doesn't matter because they're linked anyway, which kind of almost like hints that it's all a code, really. It's like if you're in a computer game, it wouldn't matter how far across, say, the Grand Theft Auto City.
0: Yeah.
3: A piece of code would operate instantly, wouldn't it? Even if it was vastly different. So it's kind of hints at maybe that's what it all is, because you can have, and it's a similar thing between people. Sometimes thoughts can be set off. You know, you can think of somebody, and this is what we're going to get into. We can think of somebody, and it puts the thought of you in their head. And so when we get into the telepathy part, apparently 80% of people claim to have had the experience where you're just sort of thinking about somebody, you know, it feels random, and then they phone the next minute, you know, and we don't really know what the science behind it is. Is it because we're energy? Is it because we're projecting into the consciousness out there? You know, we all have auras.
0: Yeah, and we've all done that.
2: I'm going to talk about something like this later on. Yeah. It's about energy. You know, it evolves or changes, but it doesn't dissipate.
3: It can never be destroyed. The idea about life after death and that we can never truly die is because of this idea as well, isn't it? That you can't destroy energy, you can only change it. Even when something is physically destroyed, like in a fire, it becomes something else. It becomes the smoke. The atoms rearrange. Eventually, they'll form into something else. Yeah. And that's kind of what happens with our life and consciousness, I guess, according to the theory, at least. So the first thing would be dowsing. So they're called divining rods, which is, they're often made of metal, typically copper, brass, aluminium. Can be wood, apparently, because wood's, you said, it's a very, very precious resource.
0: Very, very,
3: so maybe they need it.
0: You know, aliens can't do it off our planet.
3: Whereas I didn't realise about wood and trees might actually be rare on other uninhabited planets, or, you know, I actually hadn't heard that before, but it makes sense. Yeah. There are things quite unique to Earth, like that. But the idea of a divining rod is that it's often two pieces of metal. It'll have a way of holding it that's like an L shape, so you hold it, and it kind of responds.
2: It's in two sleeves, isn't it?
3: On each
2: rod.
3: So you're sort of holding a thinnish piece of metal, and it moves. It's not got that much weight to it. It's just a thinnish piece of metal, and it's able to move subtly based on, you know, the energy within your body. So it's actually, what they say is that you have to get into quite a calm state. You have to be almost at one with it. And you can start to use it to pick up on the energy of something. Now, you know, this is there's a part of it that's just even quite easily explained almost in conventional science, that they're used for water, finding water. So some farmers, for example, use it to find where a stream is because it's reacting to the energy in the atmosphere, because water is, you know, water's got a certain amount of electricity in it, energy, and it comes through and it picks up on very, very subtle amounts of electricity that's even in the air.
0: It's receptive, isn't it?
3: You could even put a voltmeter to it to some degree. And apparently, you know, what's interesting is that a AA battery is about 1.5 volts, isn't it? Mm-hmm. You can get that sort of voltage around the edge of a tree. So they've actually put a voltmeter around, and that's kind of the energy in the tree. It would probably be enough to power your GoPro or something, you know? You know, sort of thing, you know, or a flashlight, a small light, you know, because, and it's picking up on that. That's what these divining rods are doing, and they've been used in conventional science to find where water runs, because they move slightly, and there's a sort of code. If it moves slightly apart, it means you're not, you know, it's not the case. It's a negative thing. It's kind of repelling, like magnets you know, going away from each other. It's always that. So it's doing that, and it's moving. If you're holding them, it's like moving more to the left. There isn't like a universal code, but it's you can ask, people even ask the divining rods from the energy, what are you saying by this? And it will indicate. But the one where, most typically, where it's a yes or a positive, is that they start to attract together and they're pulling, and that's right. When you're holding it, you're right.
0: Now, can I just say there, Mike, interrupt you a sec. Dave, we went on to a ghost hunt.
2: Yeah.
0: And Dave used them. Can you tell the listeners what actually happened? Because it was bizarre, wasn't it?
2: Well, it was a pub, wasn't it? Was it? I can't remember.
0: I think it was a pub in the Wirral.
2: Yeah, and that's right, we were in the back. And various people had used these and got nothing at all.
0: No, no.
2: And yet when I asked questions, do you were crossing or do you were repelling? And it was yes and no answers, basically. Yes, to cross, no, do you went the other way? Well, I found it really interesting that it worked for me. Whether it's something within your subconscious that's sending out the signal of some sort, I'm not sure, but it did work for
0: me. And you were not manipulating them, which a lot of people think you can do, was it?
2: No.
0: You wasn't manipulating them, was you?
2: No.
0: Because they were inside the plastic sleeve where you couldn't twist them.
2: That's the sleeve, yes.
0: And I genuinely watched this happening. I remember the questions. Can't think the specific questions, but remember your question. And it was so erratic and bizarre, wasn't it?
2: Yeah.
0: So, you know, there's a lot of truth in that.
3: So what is it then? One example of a case, and it did air in the Strange but True programme, because I do remember it quite well, there was a missing truck. So it had gone missing in the New York State area. And there was a dowsing expert or a dowser. I don't think... sometimes people don't realise why they have an ability, because, as you say, it can respond to different energies and different people, and so it's a bit like psychic abilities. Maybe not everyone can get the dowsing rods to do that or have it happen to them. Or you have to be in a certain state. You have to... If you think negatively towards the potential of them working, it will write it off. Yeah. If you believe in them, they will actually... but he was actually asked by the police to help locate the missing truck, and he started to narrow it down that is it in the Lake Georgia? And he got it moving to the right. And then he actually did what's known as map dowsing, because even the representation of a place in a map, it can respond to that energy. So it's been used to find missing hikers, for example, using, you know, an ordnance survey map or something like that, and it can respond. It's either the move into the left and right from the cases I've looked up, which is like a pretty simple code of, you know, repel is going to be no, it's going to start moving away. The two rods move away to each other. When it's going to get closer, it's going to be a yes, it's going to be positive. And the other one is that in addition to divining rods, there are crystals and other objects that can be used. Mm. And the crystals are doing a pendulum. They're swinging. I'm going round, and when it's a more positive answer, they're going round more quickly because you're getting onto something, and then they're not moving as much. So that's been used as well. So we got a map of the area, and he actually used a ruler. So we went to narrow something down. First, it was vertical, and he got more activity out of the dowsing rod as he narrowed down vertically, and then in a grid pattern. He moved it horizontally until he got more activity.
0: Yeah.
3: And he narrowed it down to a fairly specific part of the lake, because the lake was...
2: Was he using the pendulum for this, was he?
3: I actually forget if he was using the rods or the pendulum. That's just why I put the explanation of both.
2: Yeah.
3: I think I remember it was that he was actually using the swinging crystal, I think, because that's the rotating, which, in this case, because some other people use the rods... So this lake is about 32 miles long. So that is, and it gets in part up to 2 miles wide. So you can imagine the square of that or the area is going to be very, you know, to try and pinpoint a missing a truck isn't a very big object then. So we asked some questions, and it's narrowing down of yes and no. You know, he asked, you know, are the men still alive? And he got the negative response. So unfortunately they had. And then he asked, are they in the Lake Georgia? And then he got the yes response to that. And then that's where the map dowsing then came in.
0: Wow.
3: So when he'd narrowed it down this way, he was met with, as he left, he was met with laughter with the police. Like, they just said, you know, this is not going to turn up anything. And he didn't order the search. So he thought, I can't just order it on that, because it's like, this is not, you know, as a... quite closed-minded, not open to these.
2: It cost thousands as well, wouldn't it?
3: Yeah, the paranormal ideas, they're not, you know, not giving credence, and yet they're still asking to do it. I think somehow later it was reopened or something, and the truck was actually found about a mile away from where he said it was, but it was still a very narrowed down area, and so it had been found.
2: It's amazing, isn't it? For a lake that's so big, to now narrow it down to such a small square area.
3: I mean, whether it could be used for MH370, the flight, because that is a similarly exponentially large, you know, search in the ocean.
0: And this is a flight that's gone missing, has never been recovered.
3: Yeah, yeah, from 2014,
2: Didn't you see the film? Where I don't know where the film was taken from, but I've seen it a few times now, where the plane is flying and these three lights in the sky form a triangle and start going round the plane as fast as possible, you know, to the human eye. Next thing is, bang, the plane disappears.
3: It's like, it's gone. What happened to
2: as if it's been transported elsewhere, you know.
3: Mm. So there's been quite a few examples of that in the Bermuda Triangle, hasn't there? Like this, it's kind of 200-mile sort of stretch of ocean off, you know, off the coast of Florida, sort of Caribbean, where there's been, well, there's also been a missing place as well as missing time. People have reported suddenly finding themselves off course by 200 miles when they thought they were heading in a direction and they find themselves in a slightly different part.
0: Wow.
3: So it's a similar thing to the missing time. You are, you know.
2: Well, that's what happened to the flight, wasn't it? It was just after the Second World War. There was a squad of planes, and they thought they were going a certain way, and then they realised they weren't going the right way, and they had to ditch because they run out of fuel. And yet there was another case of a guy who was flying from within the Bermuda Triangle to Florida somewhere, and he got there something like 45 minutes quicker than he normally would, which would mean, you know, with the tailwind, maybe it would have been possible. But when he looked at the fuel gauge, he still had 3/4 of a tank, where he would have used 3/4 of a tank. So that was another thing. He went through a tunnel. It was like an electronic tunnel that he went to, and that must have pushed him in some way.
0: Hailed him ahead.
2: But do you reckon that the Bermuda Triangle could have a lot with magnetic rocks? There's lots of rocks under the ocean that are magnetic and can form, make, you know, little, when you try to look at your gyroscope and which way you're going, it doesn't work, you know.
0: All right. Because it's the old Atlantean as well. Apparently the old Atlantis was in that Bermuda Triangle area as well.
3: Oh, yeah.
0: So how does that correlate then to telepathy and having the ability to... Because I read that the original apes and monkeys, that's how they used to converse.
3: Mm-hmm. It's like there's a hive knowledge, because... So one expert in it is called Dr. Rupert Sheldrake, and he's 83 now.
2: You
3: could still try and get him for an interview, I think, if he wants to come on. I think he'd be a great guest.
0: Yeah, brilliant.
3: Because he's been on, and I think he talks about the communication of species, is that they've almost got a hive intelligence, or they're able to. Some remarkable things. It pertains to telepathy in some way, because... I'm not in favour of animal experiments, but they've done experiments with rats where they've had to learn something. And then they found out that after these rats have learned something, other groups of rats totally unrelated to them find it easier to do so. And it shouldn't be possible.
0: Because they've never had contact at all?
3: No, they haven't. Yeah. It's almost like it's been transmitted through
0: like
3: the species.
0: Telepathical,
2: Like the 100 monkey syndrome.
0: Well, the core, it says here, the core telepathic capabilities is you've got mind reading and perception, you've got memory manipulation, it's the ability to alter, extract, suppress, or completely erase memories. You can see sinister overtones in a lot of this, though, can't you?
3: Well, if things are implanted, or they can read what you're thinking. Sometimes you have negative thoughts about things, obviously, and you wonder if it could all be read, if we're all just energy. Or you might have, like, I don't know, fantasies, different things. I don't know. Don't want to say too much, because mine can be read anyway. Probably already know about it all on the 5D or something. Yeah. But, you know.
0: But a lot of these here, I mean, you've got, like, mental defence and cloaking. Yeah. So it's erecting physical shields to block intrusion.
3: Mm. Yeah.
0: In this world, I mean, Dave, you love the old conspiracy theories. These big organisations, and not just saying CIA, but all these global... Yeah. Have the ability to tap into your thoughts. And I quite recently, I could take it a step further when, you know, you were talking about the smart TVs and your phone, it's listening to you. I was thinking about something, randomly thinking about something, never discussed it with anyone, never, it was just a thought looking out of the train window, and it appeared on my...
2: That's weird, isn't it?
0: Do you know your advert list as you're scrolling through Facebook or something?
3: So you didn't even say it. It wasn't even the recording that everyone thinks they're doing, which they might,
0: I've never seen a ghost, and I'll tell you the truth, that was the most bizarre thing I've ever experienced.
2: Well, I'll give you an instance with me. I played a lot of volleyball and squash over the years, done a lot of running, and my knees have worn away, you know, it's bone on bone. I went for two cortisone injections about 3 weeks ago. Done absolutely nothing. I couldn't believe it, you know. And then I read online that they've even got injections now that put gel into your knee, and it doesn't wear out. It just lubricates the knee. Yeah. And then the next thing is I'm scrolling, thinking there's got to be something else I can do, because this isn't, apart from losing loads of weight, which isn't easy when you're not mobile. I came across these bands that go underneath the knee, advertised on Facebook. I thought, where's that come from? I've never seen it before. The doctor never mentioned nothing about it. It's called a patella knee band. It sits a couple of millimetres under the knee, and it redirects the force that you put on the knee. It's got gel at the front. And I got on to my mate, he's an Amazon Prime customer. He'd be there the next day. Yeah. It cost 15 quid each, so I have one in each leg. And it's made a lot of help. I'd say 25 to 30%. I haven't got them on today, but if I'm going out somewhere, I'll wear them. And then I'll take them off when I get in the house.
0: What you were saying from that is that...
2: It just appeared from nowhere, the advert. Yeah, and I thought, that's strange. Yeah. That's exactly what I'm looking for.
0: Yeah. It's
3: telepathic or manifestation almost. It seems to cross the same.
0: Yeah, but and it says advanced and, you know, offensive applications is that you've got mind control.
2: Yeah.
0: So you can easily be, suggested, people persuading things, targets, dominance. And it says psychic communication, establishing persistent, secure communication
2: targeted
0: networks.
2: Targeted individuals, you heard about that all the time.
0: Now, there has been people who said, we would see it as, you know, you're hearing voices in your head.
2: Mm.
0: I mean,
2: you think you'd be carted off. You go to the doctor and say, listen, I'm hearing voices in my head at 3 o'clock in the morning saying, kill, kill, kill.
0: But it turns
2: out that there's technology now that you can be in a room full of people and you can get a direct message in your head as if somebody's speaking in your ear just to you. They have the technology. They've had it for decades.
0: Yeah.
3: So it's like also suggestion or, yeah.
0: Yeah.
2: From half the high aerial array. Yeah. Which can do various things.
3: Or maybe it puts the desire to buy a product or, you know, overspend it, in my case.
2: Yeah.
0: Well, so, obviously, the world of telepathy, that's...
2: I go to the Simpsons.
0: So we're going from telepathy down to Springfield now, Mike. So thanks very much for that, Mike. We'll have a quick, very quick break. Come back in a minute or so. Stay tuned to more Tales of the Unexplained. We are going down to Springfield. To see Homer.
2: And the predictions.
9: Frank Griffith here. 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
0: You're listening to Tales of the Unexplained with me, Peter Bircher.
2: And me, David Lloyd, where we'll be looking at the world of the paranormal, conspiracy theories, and the mysteries of the ages.
0: The truth is out there. Hello and welcome back to Tales of the Unexplained, a show that looks at the conspiracy theories and the mysteries of the ages. Thanks so much to Michael Farry there for, you know, a bit of telepathy. It's an interesting subject, isn't it? You know, but I think you were going to say very quickly there, Mike, there's something that we just didn't cover. If you wanted to just...
3: I think it's called the concept of morphic resonance, the idea. So he ran an experiment where There's another synchronicity, other than people seem to know when someone's going to ring. So it's almost like they can read their mind, you know, or they know. The Nolan sisters said they knew which, in many cases, which of the sisters was going to ring because they had this sort of telepathic. But the animals can be cats, dogs, it could even be rabbits. Seem to know when the owners are going to come home. And you could say, if you're a cynic about this idea of Morphett residents, oh, well, it's always the same time every day. They've got such amazing hearing, they can hear up to 64 kilohertz, so they can hear the car long before it gets there. But the explanation, was challenged by the experiments that this Dr. Rupert Sheldrake has ran, where he filmed pets at home. He had the owners turn up at a different time that wasn't in the routine and use a different car. And they still went to the window some 10 to 20 minutes before they were actually going to come home, so they were picking up on something there. So it's like a form of telepathy they seem to have. It's like an intuition that they seem to have.
0: Probably with a bonded person or something.
2: Well, as I just mentioned to you in the break, I've seen a couple of videos, different videos of dogs getting upset. There's a guy sitting on a bench, and the dog comes up to him and is pulling at his trouser leg. And in the end, the guy gets up, you know, to swipe at the dog. And as he gets up, a car comes right through the bench. It saved him. And there's been another time where there's a girl sitting outside a cafe, and the same thing, the dog has pulled her away, physically, as she's sitting on the seat, pulling her away, and a car slams into the shop, misses her, because the dog, as if they've got a few seconds premonition of what's going to happen. Weird, very weird.
3: Well, they pick up on the energy, because some people can feel events before they happen that's significant, and it's like it's a changed energy.
2: Well,
3: I don't know.
0: And even twins, the telepathic.
2: Yeah. Oh, yeah.
0: Twins is a big thing, isn't it? You know, they're from the same egg, so maybe...
3: Oh, I have a story for that one. Could even be the last one before you get to The Simpsons.
0: Go on, then. He's getting another one in. We're not getting down to Springfield just yet.
3: Well, this is, because that's quite a phenomenon that's common, having twins that are identical, not just conjoined, but maybe identical, born within seconds of each other in some cases, obviously, because they're twins, being so closely related, like, you know, they sort of... Not only do they have like a lot of empathy and closeness with each other, but they also seem to almost think as one. They seem to experience things as one. And, you know, this is hard to explain in conventional science. So one example was there was twins from somewhere, some state in America, who were 5 years old, and one was playing on a trampoline and got hit in the face pretty hard. So falling onto the metal thing or whatever, what must have happened, and got a big black eye. So you can guess what happened. The other twin wasn't playing on the trampoline at the time, was in the same park, but when they both came home, she had the black eye injury, and the other one had a slightly lesser mark that was sort of emulating the black eye. She had a bit of a bruise. She said she'd not been hit by anything. It was a twin sister, and they have no explanation for that. So it's like she developed the injury in sympathy with what her twin sister directly experienced.
0: Yeah. I know. I've spoke to a twin who had stomach pains when the other twin wasn't feeling too good, and you get a phone call. They'd phone up straight away. It was just that intuition. Share the same egg, same DNA, same genes, and science can't sort of.
2: Work it out.
3: It's like we've got the same energy or something that's, you know, because it can even sometimes think about what the other person's thinking about. Sympathetic injury, such as someone was in hospital, was having a procedure, it was painful, and then the other twin brother just experienced a sudden pain and couldn't explain it. It was like because it was happening to his twin several miles away.
0: Dave,
2: right.
0: I can. You're telepathically telling me to worry up. We've only got 15 minutes. Anyway, let's get down. So this is very common. It's common now on Facebook and a lot of other social media outlets. Everyone goes on about these Simpson stories. Now you've been doing a little bit of research into this.
2: Simpsons predictions.
0: Or predictions
2: that seemingly have come true. You know, just 25, 30 over the last 20 odd years.
0: Yeah,
2: and whereas some of them can be mere coincidence, some of them are so accurate that you're thinking, there's got to be more to this, you know.
0: Yeah.
2: And there's actually, there's three different types of stories I'm going to tell you about. The Corona Advisor, the Yellow Cube, and Project Looking Glass. And these are all
0: part of this story.
2: Forward and backward looking timeline technologies that have been used over the last few decades, in theory. Anyway, to some of the predictions the Simpsons have made, one of the biggest ones that stuck out was President Trump becomes president in an episode in 2000, yeah. Only to become president in 2016. Now, I remember because I like a bet, and I looked at the betting for Trump. He was 33-1. At that time, he was doing that show, you know, what's that one?
3: The Apprentice, yeah.
0: Oh, yeah.
2: Fired. He was doing that. But he was 33-1. Nobody gave him a chance at all.
0: Yeah.
2: Here's another one. I've never watched one episode of Game of Thrones, right?
0: Right. But it says, you don't know what you're missing. It's fantastic.
2: 2 years before the end of Game of Thrones, they covered exactly the same ending, a dragon flying over the town, setting it on fire. Now, I don't even know what that's
3: in the season 8 episode. It was where they went absolutely mad with different writers. They didn't even have George R.R. Martin's book material and went and did all sorts of crazy things.
0: Yeah.
3: And so you're saying that got predicted in The Simpsons?
2: 2 years before, yeah.
0: All right, okay.
2: In 2010, they predicted the Nobel Prize winner for 2016, which came true. Here's another good one. In 1995, Lisa has a FaceTime call, which never was possible till around 2010. You know, on your watch or on your phone.
0: Oh, yeah, I've got my little list here. Yeah, I'm ticking them off as we go, yeah.
2: In 1999, an episode predicted the Ebola outbreak 17 years later. Now, you could say that could have happened anyway.
0: Yeah.
2: You know. In 2014, a year before it actually became public knowledge, the FIFA arrest, because there was a lot of corruption going on in FIFA.
0: Yeah.
2: That's another one.
0: So that saw an official being arrested for rampant corruption? Ah, right, okay.
2: Yeah. Three-eyed fish. Here's a good one.
0: Oh, I like this one.
3: That's an early episode.
0: I've got it on my list, yeah. I remember that one.
2: After
0: yeah.
2: a nuclear power accident, 2 decades later, it became true. They found a three-eyed fish.
3: Wow, yeah, that was in one of the early episodes showing, Homer was fishing, yeah.
2: In 1995, on a blackboard behind Homer, he finds the answer to an equation of the Higgs boson.
0: This is the one, yeah.
2: Which was actually discovered in 2012. So we're talking like 12, 14, 16 years
0: ago. So this is 98, isn't it? The equation, yeah.
2: 1998, yeah.
0: Are they closer to calculating the mass of the Higgs boson?
2: Yeah, so how would you know that?
0: Is this coincidental, Michael?
3: So then you go into your theory about why. Is it because the imagination can, you know, you can actually sort of go down the roads that we really go down because, you know, you think of those things and then it really happens? Or is it because the most conspiratorial way to look at it would be that the powers that be know about this, you know, it's a sanctioned entertainment show that seems satirical and they actually give material to it. But that would just be an idea.
2: Let no grains of truth, maybe.
3: I mean, you couldn't prove it. It was just an idea about, you know, is it something that's been originated from the writers, do they sometimes pick up on the energy of things that really happen and it just writes through them? Because sometimes I write things or come up with things, you think, oh, that's really creative. That you feel like it's being done almost through you. You're responding to an energy, and then and then that's what appears.
2: Maybe you're getting downloads, Mike, Tesla.
0: but maybe I mean, now could we talk about future technology that possibly could be on this? We could do that, couldn't we?
2: Well, I've got the technology.
0: Oh, here we go. Sorry. What a lovely lead in there, Dave.
2: I've got a couple more. Yeah, let's see. There's quite a few, but I'll just do two or three. Siegfried and Roy, these were the two guys in Las Vegas who had the tigers. Magicians.
3: Unfortunately happened with them.
2: In 1993... the tragic tiger event.
0: I've seen that
2: and
0: one,
2: it actually happened in 2013. Mm. Now, how would you know that?
0: Do you know when it happened?
2: Yeah.
0: I thought of The Simpsons.
2: Did you? Well, there
0: yes,
2: you go. Yeah.
0: Because I remember it. It's actually a crazy, bizarre part of the episode, but I actually thought of that at the time.
2: There's one I remember where Trump's coming down the stairs with his wife in a shopping mall, and at the top, there's a group of people watching as he goes down. And one of them's got a placard in the Simpsons thingy. and somebody drops the placard, only for years later to be Trump coming down and the actual elevator and a guy with a placard saying Trump, you know, whatever year it was, and he drops it.
3: There is a fairly obvious idea, though, that other than the deliberate implanting of it, it's what we've covered on another show, is that when you're creating material like this, maybe you're manifesting it into reality. Maybe you make the future events more likely because you've created it in some form, and then they happen. Is there something in that?
0: Yeah. That's a good point, actually. That's a very good point. Have you got anything else, Dave? I've got a few here,
2: Come on, let's read them out.
0: Well, I've got space tourism, and so in 2014, the show featured Richard Branson. I've seen this one as well.
3: Oh, yeah.
0: He's floating in zero gravity on a spaceship. This materialised in 2021 when Branson actually completed a suborbital flight with Virgin.
2: 7 years.
0: Galactic. Now, the thing with that was, everyone knew that's what he was building up to.
2: Yeah, that could
0: so
2: be
0: if it. I was writing, he'd be a type of character.
3: Yeah. That would do that. Or Elon Musk, you know, the sort of thing he does.
0: Yeah, exactly. That type of character. So we'll write that one off. Now, here's a good one. Lady Gaga's Super Bowl halftime show.
2: Yeah.
0: So 2012, which is, you know, your favourite year, Dave, where there was going to be the end of the world. Lisa Simpson's episode featured Lady Gaga descending from the rafters over the audience. 5 years later, she performed a nearly identical stunt.
2: How was that?
0: 2017 Super Bowl. Is there a possibility that someone said, well, you know, it was on The Simpsons, do the same type of show?
3: Or has it gone into them subconsciously? Because
2: that's a possibility,
3: the idea has gone into her head subconsciously just from it existing, just from it being written. Yeah. And that's manifestation again, in a way.
0: Yeah, and then the other one was also correct. 1994 episode featuring the Apple Newton shows, the device misinterpreting a written note, a comical nod to the modern nuisance of smartphone autocorrect.
2: Oh, yeah, autocorrect.
0: Now, this was 1994. Now, I was in Australia in 95, and I seen my first Nokia mobile phone in 95. So that's a long...
3: Because text messages were invented in 92, but hardly anyone even used phones
0: as
3: audio, didn't they?
0: Yeah.
3: So the idea of, oh, well, we're going to be writing, like, we're going to be writing like letters to each other on a device and sending them a 50p a message at first.
0: I know,
3: you know,
0: cost you a fortune.
3: Oh, but it will correct your spelling, you know.
0: Yeah.
2: Three times he predicted the Super Bowl winners. That's another one.
0: Now, this is the interesting one for people listening now. So, it is June, 22nd of June today, 2026. Now, Dave, he likes to have a little gamble now and again, which we're not promoting it, but, you know, he has a bit of interest. So you're going to look at the World Cup, aren't you? And you believe the Simpsons have predicted
2: the Simpsons
0: World Cup winners.
2: Predicted the finalists of the World Cup, it was either 4 or 5 years ago, and big drum roll.
0: So good odds for this, Dave.
2: I got 375-1. That's Portugal will beat Mexico in the final of 2026. Now, I've had various bets. I've had Portugal to beat Mexico, but I've also had Portugal and Mexico just to get to the final at 200. I'll get $5,000 back for 20 quid if it comes out. And if it doesn't come in, I'll say that bloody Simpsons is a load of rubbish.
0: Oh,
2: don't!
0: Yeah, yes. So there you go. You've heard it first. So if you're there now, not advocating gambling, but it's okay. Nice to have a nice little pound.
3: This is a good way to measure listening figures because there's a run on the bookies, but if hardly anyone does it.
2: So Portugal at the start were about 8-1. Now, they've only had one game, but they weren't very convincing. But Mexico have had two games. They were 66-1. Their price has come into about 40-1. Yeah. So they're playing really well. They're going to get through the groups. But it's like, you know, like tennis, you have the top half of the draw and the bottom half of the draw. How did they know that they wouldn't be in the...
0: Well, is there a possibility that they could meet?
2: Well, yeah.
0: No, before the final.
2: I don't know.
0: Oh, there you go.
2: I'm leaving it all to the Simpsons. I'm leaving it all to the Simpsons. Well, I'll get a holiday out of it anyway.
0: Well, we'll be all down to Moe's Tavern afterwards.
2: But anyway, want to bring? Have you got any more Simpsons stuff before I carry on?
0: No, we're okay with that. Go on, Dave.
2: All right. Well, listen, because some of the things seem so intricate and three Super Bowl winners and Lady Gaga 5 years later, which you give a good one there. You may have seen the Simpsons.
3: Yeah, even subconsciously, even if they don't remember watching it. It puts the idea in your head and then you go and do that. I don't know.
2: But I'm going to put to you that there's been three inventions over the last 70, 80 years that have come to my knowledge, which people in the UFO community and people who research stuff, they'll know about it anyway. In fact, I chatted to a guy called Andrew DiBasciago on another radio station about 15 years ago, and he first mentioned this to me. That's what got me interested. And this invention was called the Chronovisor. The Chronovisor, allegedly invented in the 1950s by a Benedictine monk named Father Pellegrini Ernesto, promised to revolutionise humanity's understanding of history by capturing 3D dimensional holograms of past events. So that sounds a bit, Father Ernesto was no ordinary clergyman. He was a distinguished musicologist in Venice, and he also possessed credentials that lent considerable weight to his extraordinary assertions. He also had advanced degrees in quantum and subatomic physics. Now, it goes on to say, I'm reading this, so I'm trying to read my own writing. According to Ernesti, detailed accounts, the Chronovisor was not work of a single person or individual, but a collaboration of 12 distinguished scientists. He only named two of them. One was Enrico Fermi, the Nobel Prize-winning physicist who created the first nuclear reaction. So, he's got somebody on board there. And the other guy who we've heard of and we've talked about before was von Werner Braun, the rocket scientist. They were all sworn to secrecy. The theoretical foundation of the device rests on a fascinating, plausible principle of physicality that sound and visual waves, once emitted to the universe, are out there, but they can be brought back. The easiest way to try and explain it is like if you cut a record in a recording studio, it's sound waves that are going out, but they're being brought back onto the record, onto a disc or onto a tape, or you know what I mean? They're out there, but they're coming back.
0: They're returning.
2: So it said, it's saying nothing is ever truly destroyed throughout space, but transformed into other forms of energy. According to this theory, these waves remain eternal, dispersed throughout the space, like cosmic fingerprints of past events waiting to be detected and reconstructed. The Chronovisor itself consisted of a specialist antennas designed to tune into specific historical frequencies. And this is what they do. They use the sound waves with precision and connect them back to the original form of time where they wanted to get video. It was on a screen. It was like a TV that they could tune in. And he'd find historical past. There's snippets online if you look for them, of different things that have happened.
0: So it's the coronavirus.
2: The Chronovisor.
0: The coronavirus. Sorry,
3: Chrono for time.
2: With this one, you couldn't look forward. You could only look back in time. Yeah. So you could look at past events. If you got the right dial in and you got the right antennas to bring this stuff in, you could find out. The implications were staggering and deeply troubling. No secret could remain hidden. No historical event could stay obscure. The Chronovisor was dismantled on Vatican orders. The Catholic Church hierarchy recognised the potential of catastrophe and implications of such technologies. The Chronovisor is now said to be in the repository at the Vatican. And he died, actually, in 1994. He was born in 1925. So he was a very noble scholar with 12 other scientists working around. And Werner von Braun and Echo Fermio. Mm-hmm. That's the Chronovisor. There's another one called the Yellow Cube. Now, there's a story to this. It was around 1940s. Dwight Eisenhower met these aliens at an Air Force base in America. And in exchange for humans to help with them, and apparently their DNA was running out and they needed to experiment on people. He worked out, it was the Grenada Agreement, he worked out they'd take so many bodies a year. In return, they give them this yellow cube, but not just one, he gave them several. And it's technology that's based on the consciousness interface with this cube. The government said to have the tech that displays the future timelines, said to have been given to Eisenhower by the aliens in the 1940s. It's highly secretive and powerful. It would see future timeline branches, probabilities that could happen. And that one is said to be in use now. I'm saying, could the Simpsons have got the hands on or some sort of technology? Because that one was given future timelines. Mm. It could be 20 different ways of things going. But if you'd done certain things, it made that the probability.
3: So it was also working out how likely it was, and therefore it was an aid in prediction, because you might have all these different branches of what could happen and say, oh, that didn't come true. Oh, it was only a 1 in 20 chance. But he said, this is quite likely it was 1 in 2.
0: Yeah.
2: The yellow cube, and I'll talk about looking glass in a minute, technologies serve vastly different purposes. The yellow cube focuses on creating interactive 3D experiences for individuals using headsets, specialised equipment, but you have to be trained to use them because it used your consciousness to look at a certain... So different people would see different things. Because
3: like Galadriel's mirror, when it looked at what Frodo was thinking in Galadriel's mirror in Lord of the Rings.
0: Oh, yeah.
2: Looking glass is said to have, because what's your name talked about this, you know, with Lazar.
0: Bob Lazar
2: was talking about this in the 1980s. Apparently, he had this looking glass technology in Area 51. Holographic displays, it creates 3D holograms looking at the future, but it's user friendly because you don't need any special equipment. And it turns out that various people can watch it all at once, so it's not one person. You could have 20 people looking at this thing. It's supposed to be massive, the size of this stuff. But apparently that was taken apart because some of the timelines all turned into one in 2012, which was the year that we thought it was the end of the world.
3: Because that's been alleged in 2020 as a sort of reset, and we're just, and things should have been destroyed, but it's carried on in an alternative reality.
2: It just said, like that. Looking glass tech enables group viewable 3D content without the need for glasses or headsets. More accessible for multi-viewer simultaneously, so they can all watch it at once. Yeah. But that's all these things are top secret, but I'm wondering whether...
0: Are they?
2: I'm wondering whether the Simpsons have got hold of it. I hope they have. Because if Portugal beat Mexico, I'll be waiting out for the next prediction.
0: Yeah, from a selfish point of view, well done, Dave. Yeah.
3: But there was a weak link in it, is there? There were multiple copies of that chronovisor. If you just made more than one of the device, and because it got the one device got confiscated and stuck in a Vatican vault. But if you'd made 10, even secretly, it could be in use today.
2: Well, all that was done by these 12 people in secret.
3: Yeah,
2: and it was dismantled because they could look back at everything that happened in history, pulling them out from the ether, however they did. I mean, it's just interesting that these things, I'm not saying they exist, but to get Wernher von Braun included and 11 other scientists, it just makes you think. Yeah, really does.
3: It would be good for true crime, but all sorts of things like 9/11, all sorts of, because it could be like a truth sort of serum. You could say, well, this is what actually happened there.
2: What they're saying is every thought and everything, even what you think. In fact, they've done it now.
0: I was saying earlier, wasn't it?
2: They can film your dreams. You can go to bed with electrodes and they can transfer what you're thinking in your mind, what you're seeing. Yeah. And then you can turn it into video. Yeah.
3: That would be very useful, because I've always found dreams fascinating. And increasingly, if you don't remember instantly, the last thing that in the dream, it sort of trails back to all the other parts. You've forgotten it.
0: And you wake up furious.
3: Yeah, you do. So if something was recording it, I'd be all for it. It's Men in Black, Big Brother. Yeah, can I just have it as well?
2: And some of these dreams, at times, they seem so real at the time,
3: Vivid sometimes, you get fantasy places, you get a place of imagination. You see the world in a different way, in a different atmosphere.
0: Well, there's a girl I've been trying to get on. Hopefully, I'll be able to get her on soon. Sarah Jane, she does dream therapies and things like that, and goes into. And then the Greeks used to do a big thing about dreams and astral traveling and everything. I know people who actually astral travel. Go off and take themselves out of their bodies.
3: That's interstellar distances are nothing then, because you can go to any point. Serious.
2: If you go onto Google and look at
0: remote viewings,
2: if you go onto Google and look at the 8 modalities of teleportation, and it's Andrew Basiago wrote this, and he talks about the 8 different things that, like astral travel is one, remote viewing is another one, and there's jump rooms where you go from A to B using some sort of scientific technology, but there's 8 different things. And he went through them one by one. This guy was so interesting. He's still alive. Yeah. And
0: Have a look at this stuff, Andrew Bisago.
2: But have a look at the 8 modalities of teleportation. It just makes you think. See, they've got this technology for decades. We only learn by paying for the latest iPhone.
0: And, you know, the world of James Bond and the sinister element, it's definitely not fictional, is it? There's things go on that we don't know anything about, isn't it? So, anyway, thanks so much, Dave, for that. Right. Sweating in the corner there. It's a hot one in the corner.
2: I think I've lost 6 pounds.
0: I think it's because Portugal are playing tonight, I think, and they might be getting knocked out the World Cup. But I just want to say thank you so much again to Abigail, who was the first guest. She's a brilliant first guest there. You have...

0: Simpsons, mate. You can't beat it, can you, regardless of anything? No. So thank you so much. Remember to listen into the show. We are on a couple of times across the month on the station. You can also get us on Spotify, Spreaker. Just type in Tales of the Unexplained, Liverpool Community Radio. Get this show and all of our past shows. If you've got any questions, get in contact with us. Myself, Dave. Mike's on there now as well on our Facebook channel there, Liverpool Community Radio, Tales of the Unexplained. So we shall be looking at another weird and wonderful guest for next July's show.
1: Yep.
0: As we go further into the summer, when we talk about climate change, you know, that's been a big thing. It really is getting warm at the moment. So in a month's time, we'll have a little chat about how we've all survived.
2: Oh, yeah, because it could go to 40. It could do it again. It'd be the summer of 22, it got to that. And it could do it again this week. It could in the UK, four years later.
0: It's another thing for us to chat back. So we are still here. We're not suntanned and burnt to a crisp. We will definitely be doing another Tales of the Unexplained. So remember, if you do find the truth out there, then please let us know. Till next time. You're listening to Tales of the Unexplained with me, Peter Bircher.
1: And me, David Lloyd, where we'll be looking at the world of the paranormal, conspiracy theories, and the mysteries of the ages.
0: The truth is out there.

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I realise £100 is a big ask, especially at the moment. But in reality, this £100 equates to eating one Greg steak bake or drinking one Starbucks coffee a week. In return for being part of Club 100, you'll get a framed certificate, an LCR mug, and the chance to be a guest on our programme, Kenny Ireland Discs. But more importantly, you'll get a warm, fuzzy feeling that you or your organisation is contributing to a worthwhile community project. You can either make a one-off payment by Bax of £100 or set up a monthly standing order of only £8.34. Donations need to be made to Kensington Vision, which is all one word, Community Interest Company via the Co-op Bank. Our SOR code is 089299. That's 089299. And our bank account details are 65255654. That's 65255654. If you'd like more information or more details, then contact me, Steve Farragher, by emailing steve@l-c-r.co.uk. 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

0: Hello, my name is Steve Farragher and I'm here to explain to you all about the LCR Club 100. 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I realise £100 is a big ask, especially at the moment. But in reality, this £100 equates to eating one Greg steak bake or drinking one Starbucks coffee a week. In return for being part of Club 100, you'll get a framed certificate, an LCR mug, and the chance to be a guest on our programme, Kenny Island Discs. But more importantly, you'll get a warm, fuzzy feeling that you or your organisation is contributing to a worthwhile community project. You can either make a one-off payment by Bax of £100 or set up a monthly standing order of only £8.34. Donations need to be made to Kensington Vision, which is all one word, Community Interest Company via the Co-op Bank. Our SOR code is 089299. That's 089299. And our bank account details are 65255654. That's 65255654. If you'd like more information or more details, then contact me, Steve Farragher, by emailing steve@l-c-r.co.uk. Or you can even...
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I realise £100 is a big ask, especially at the moment, but in reality this £100 equates to eating one Greg steak bake or drinking one Starbucks coffee a week. In return for being part of Club 100, you'll get a framed certificate, an LCR mug, and the chance to be a guest on our programme, Kenny Island Discs. But more importantly, you'll get a warm fuzzy feeling that you or your organisation is contributing to a worthwhile community project. You can either make a one-off payment by BACS of £100 or set up a monthly standing order of only £8.34. Donations need to be made to Kensington Vision, which is all one word, Community Interest Company via the Co-op Bank. Our SOR code is 089299. That's 089299. And our bank account details are 65255654. That's 65255654. If you'd like more information or more details, then contact me, Steve Farragher, by emailing steve@l-c-r.co.uk. Or you can even call into the LCR studio, 53 to 57 Holt Road. And you can also see what your donation is delivering to the community. Thanks very much for listening.

0: indeed join the club. Monday, hello. Good evening, good afternoon, good morning, everybody listening to us. It is a new daily cross. I'm Matty Grimes with you till 2. We are Liverpool Community Radio, not on my own today. Bronwyn's here, hello.
1: Hello.
0: Andy's here.
2: Hello.
0: And the host of Mersey Wim, Kira's here.
3: Hello.
0: Who's on later?
2: Are you recording today?
0: She is.
1: Yeah.
0: I hope so. Anyway,
1: I hope so.
0: You're on the diary.
1: That's
0: you're
1: the plan.
0: On the list.
1: That's the plan. We're going out.
0: You don't know who we are or what we are. We're not just four random people who come in and sit here.
2: Well, we are.
1: Well, we
0: are, yeah. We are
2: Liverpool. Pretty much what it is.
1: Yeah. Passing traffic.
2: There was a light was on, so I came in.
1: Yeah. Great facilities here.
2: just moths.
0: We're Liverpool's only local community radio station on FM. We are Liverpool Community Radio. We're on 106.7 FM. 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We're on Alexa and your smart speaker. That's play Liverpool Community Radio from TuneIn. You will get an advert. Don't blame us, blame them. Radio Garden happened on DAB Digital Radio. And the show's new daily croissant, Monday to Friday between 12 and 2. First hour of the papers, second hour of the guest. First Monday of the month, technically. Because it was bank holiday last week. So Helen Fisher from Signs of a Rainbow is going to join us. 077-619-08063 if you want to get in touch with us. Facebook, Liverpool Community Radio, New Bush of the City. X, we're at LCRFM. Instagram and TikTok, we're on there. Don't ask the handles, find us. I still haven't worked it out to this day.
1: Easily found. Easily found.
0: Is it? I've not got Instagram.
2: LCR106.7.
1: Yeah, I think that's it.
0: I don't know. Is anything good on there?
1: I've come some lovely photos.
0: Look, I'm a Luddite. I just about worked this. Don't ask me to work Instagram.
2: Are you recording?
0: Yes.
2: Oh, good. There you go. He's not
0: a Luddite. You were recording. Honestly. Anyway, should I have a look at the headlines in front of the papers?
1: Yes.
0: I feel, which is, you know, we should do. Yes. Ladies first, Broman.
4: Okay. So I'm looking at the Eye. Lord Blunkett from the House of Lords, who is a key ally of Andy Burnham, has beseeched him to find funding for hospices and end-of-life care, which is currently facing a £745 million gap. So he is advocating for that.
2: Yeah.
0: I mean, these hospices, you know, they do a wonderful job.
1: Yeah.
0: And
5: it's such an important element of healthcare, isn't it? You know,
0: yeah.
5: It really, really is, and probably hasn't been invested in enough over the years. And it's really sad when you hear it's fundraisers having to go out there for something that shouldn't really have to be fundraised for. It should be part of the
0: you're
5: kind
0: right.
5: Of
0: it should be
5: purse,
0: part,
5: shouldn't
0: should be part
5: it?
0: Of
5: you know,
0: it, yeah.
5: Yeah.
2: I mean, would that would fall into like? What? It's not NHS. It's a lot of them seem to be charities.
5: Yeah, or, vast majority seem to be, which is, that's questionable, isn't it, as well? Because, you know, kind of the care for people at the end of life is important just during their life. It's just another chapter in their life, arguably. Well,
0: exactly.
5: It is, isn't it?
0: Yeah, no, you're right. It is, actually.
5: Yeah.
0: Because if you think about it, if those people were in hospital, say in intensive care or, you know, for the duration, how much would that cost?
5: Yeah.
0: You know, when you think about it.
5: Yeah. We're hearing their voice more and more, though, aren't we? The palliative care groups.
0: Yeah.
5: And that, of course, with the bills going through, you know, the right to die bills, discussions, it feeds into this, doesn't
4: one
5: it?
4: One of Lord Blunkett's concerns is he really wants funding to be secured before Parliament debates assisted dying again.
5: Because that's a big argument that people bring on both sides.
4: You don't
5: actually
4: want people to be pressured into making
2: people think it's one or the other. It's like we either have really good hospice care or we will do assisted dying.
5: That's right.
2: That's not the argument. It shouldn't be that.
5: No.
0: And if the money, I mean, obviously the government, you know, they've got a lot of things going on, but if the money's available, let's make it available for the hospices, because without the hospices.
2: Well, talking about hospices, is the Marie Curie in Woolton still a thing?
0: Yes, I believe it is.
2: Okay. Is
0: still just, I think, yes.
4: Yeah, because they have some real concerns, weren't they?
0: They did. I think they're still open.
2: Because, again, that's what happens when you've got something that's a charity.
0: Yes.
5: That's right.
2: And it's not like a National Care Service.
5: Exactly.
2: It's like it's only there as long as the charity want to maintain those buildings or correct. That site.
0: Yeah.
4: So, or if the whoever that building's landlord is doesn't find a more profitable.
2: Yeah.
0: Yeah. Yeah, like, absolutely.
2: Real estate in Wilton Village is on the up.
0: Wilton.
4: Wilton.
2: How else do you say it?
0: Well, people say Wilton. I call it Wilton.
4: Like Gateacre. Yeah.
2: Wilton. Wilton Village.
0: All right, Wilton. Can I call it Wilton?
2: It sounds like Wilton, though.
0: No, no, no.
2: Wilton.
0: Wilton.
2: Wilton.
0: Yes. That's the posh bit. And then Gateacre is the posher bit. Because that borders it, doesn't it?
4: we've had this argument before.
0: We've had this debate.
2: You were wrong then, and you're wrong now.
0: Yeah. I'm always wrong. I've never been right my entire life.
5: No, it's just an opinion, though, isn't it, Matthew? You know, well, yes, you're allowed that.
0: You can, I can now imagine the villages of Gatigan and Walton going, right, let's get in there. You're bad.
4: Yeah, phone in. If you live in Gatigan or Walton, phone in.
2: Tell us how you pronounce.
5: Yeah, absolutely. Okay. Where you
0: I'll keep pronouncing it like that because
2: you're wrong.
5: Yeah.
0: So, anyway, what have you got, Andy?
2: What was I going to say? I don't know. I haven't even looked at the paper.
5: No.
2: Just fill for now.
5: Yeah. We will. But I think, actually, do you know what? I think Andy Burnham, he seems very passionate, doesn't he, about kind of the whole social care sector and that from his personal experience, because his father, he's talked quite openly, hasn't he?
0: Absolutely.
5: Dementia and that. So hopefully, kind of be cautiously optimistic here that he'll lean into this discussion and, you know, something will come from it.
2: Well, National Care Service is the one that they keep sort of saying, but nobody's actually put out a plan for that. That would be a good thing to actually, because the hospice would probably fall into that.
5: Yeah.
2: So, you know, it's like, well, can't that all be folded into one thing? Because I've worked in, like, you know, like care, and it's like the having to deal with people in hospital who don't need to be in hospital, but there's nowhere to put them. Mm. So I've had to support people who don't need to be in hospital at all, but because of legally they can't go home.
5: That's right.
2: So they just get stuck in hospital
5: for bed blockers. So, in inverted commas,
2: People don't really understand what that means. And what it means is like that there's nowhere for people to move on to.
5: Yeah.
2: And that's a huge thing. So
5: that's the problem. The assessments have been done. This has been recommended, but the support that's been recommended isn't actually out there.
2: Yeah.
5: Isn't actually available
2: and
5: at the time.
2: And it's usually the council who have to pick that up, and then they haven't got enough resources to
0: do it. Exactly. Yeah.
2: And it's funny, like, the NHS don't have they don't seem to deal with the care side of things because it's not their job. It's like, oh, we're here to do these things.
5: Yeah. It's the acute side more than the long term. Yeah, which is so. But thankfully, it is getting better. Now, the discussions are going on and it is much more recognized, I think, that the importance
4: it's
5: of palliative care.
4: Now.
5: And it's
4: thankfully.
0: It's a conversation.
5: It's a conversation.
0: I wonder back then when the National Health Service was created, whether they thought so many years later there'd be so much under it. Because the National Health Service, I think it was. You know, when it was invented, when it was created, was to obviously help people. But the more it's grown over the years, the more things.
5: You see, health needs have changed, Matty, haven't they? And like when it was set up, like in 1948, whatever, wasn't it? That was hugely to address massive issues, even like around dental health or that the kids didn't have. And do you know a lot of acute issues? But things have progressed, and we're generally a healthier population, thankfully, and we know more. So needs have changed, haven't they? But now we've got more lifestyle issues, you could argue, you know, that are feeding into the expense and the cost of the NHS.
4: Some of it as well is like because there are like more conditions are treatable now, so people do survive longer.
5: Yeah.
4: So because, you know, say 100 years ago, when people talk about palliative care is like, just a family member would be in your living room and it'd be like, well, there's really nothing we can do for them except bring them some water.
2: Yeah.
4: But now there are lots of things you can do to both like prolong people's lives and ease their suffering, but you need more medical expertise to be able to do them.
0: Yeah.
4: Mm. So people can't really do it at home in the same way that they used
0: Absolutely.
4: To.
0: Absolutely. Yeah.
5: Yeah, I know. But equally on that, Bronwyn, you know, I can think of cases where because resources are so stretched now, more and more, if support agencies can identify members of the family who can help to support, they'll train them up. It's unbelievable. You know what I mean?
2: Yeah.
5: And they'll be given, oh my goodness, and they'll be given injections and they'll be giving, do you know what I mean? Changing
4: people become experts in these things.
5: Yeah, yeah. It's a reflection of where it's at, which it's a fine line, that though, isn't it? You know, to be kind of depending on family members, yeah, and they're going through the whole emotional experience of, you know, supporting a loved
2: and
5: one.
2: And unpaid carers.
5: Oh, completely. Well, like, that's the bigger, wider discussion, isn't
0: that's
5: it?
0: That's the wider discussion.
5: Yeah, that's the bigger,
0: we'll see
5: massive
0: what happens
5: discussion.
0: Over the next few weeks, shall yeah. we, in Parliament? Yeah. You found the story now,
5: yes, we've given you time.
2: The business secretary,
5: oh yes,
2: who I don't know who that is, has said there will be no bailout for Jaguar Land Rover.
0: Oh,
2: after yes. reports that the UK's largest car manufacturer is to cut 4,000 jobs.
5: Yes,
2: so that's a lot of jobs.
0: It always happens around this time of the year with Land Rover Jaguar. It's always September, October they announce job losses.
5: Yes.
2: Well, you had your summer and then...
0: Yeah, basically.
2: The company employs about 30,000 people across the UK and makes most of its cars in factories in the country, including Harewood and Solihull.
5: That's right.
2: Jaguar Land Rover said it's opening a voluntary redundancy programme. They have done this before, so it's just another round about it. Offering salaried and management team members the opportunity to leave the business.
0: I suppose if you look at that, if you've been there 20, 25 years, and you think to yourself, do you know what? Maybe, you know, the sponsor redundancy comes up and you've done your time. You think, do you know what? I think I'll take that.
5: Maybe. It might be tempting for
0: might
5: some.
0: Might be tempted, depends on what the offer is.
2: Well, I know someone who worked there and then they were just like getting paid not to go to work for a while. So there's this kind of like,
5: yes,
2: they're not actually producing as much cars as they used to. And they were like, oh, don't come in. Here's your salary.
5: Gosh.
2: So that's kind of
5: that really can't go on for too long.
2: Yeah, on one hand, you're like, cool, no work today. And then you're like, oh, but will there be work next week?
0: Yeah, exactly. You wouldn't know from one week to the next. But, I mean, as I said, if you've been there like 20, 25 years, maybe the thought's coming to your mind, you know what?
4: Yeah.
0: And then this comes up.
4: Yeah, if you're like about to retire anyway, it's probably... But it's tough, I suppose, for people who still have like some of their working life left and would need to find another job because
5: mortgages and
4: it's so tough
5: families.
4: To find.
2: And you can't just retire and go, oh, it's fine. I'm like, I'm going to retire.
5: It wouldn't suit everyone. I was saying it was kind of, isn't it, contributing factors like the arrival of electric cars, isn't it? And and of course, they had the massive issue, didn't they, last year of the cyber attack. Remember, we were off for about 6 weeks. Do you remember that?
4: Yeah.
5: That really had impact.
4: I'd forgotten about that.
5: Yeah. Like, they were off for about 6 or 7 weeks. Mm. All the workers, while that was being addressed, I think they lost massive amount of, profit as a result of that. So they're looking at the books and it's, you know.
2: It's 5 weeks they didn't make anything at all in Harewood.
5: Yeah. Wow. That's got to have impact.
0: Something to keep an eye on, I suppose, isn't it?
5: Yeah.
0: As well as that, we play music from local bands, ladies and gentlemen. We are. I mean, you could listen to us talking all day, but, you know, we've got to play some music. Kick off with this one from the Byrons. This is Annie. Was it a good

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4: 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We're open Monday to Friday, 9 till 4:30. You don't need to struggle alone. 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
6: 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Me, Matty Grimes. Kieran's over there.
7: Hello.
6: Roman's here.
7: Hello.
6: Andy's here.
8: Hello.
6: We're just talking about...
8: Buses.
7: Modes of transport.
6: We were talking about motor transport. We're talking about walking through the tunnel. Yeah. Which
7: yes.
6: I did. Oh, how long ago was that now? What, 18 years ago?
8: And how long do you reckon it took to walk through the tunnel? It
6: took about 40 minutes. Because yeah. it was one of those, I think it was just... I'm sort of like... They closed the tunnel so you could walk through, but you had to get the ferry back. But it's quite weird because you're walking through it and it starts going downhill.
7: Yeah.
6: And then when you get to the middle, right, there's a Liverpool Whittle signs.
7: Yes.
6: And then it starts becoming uphill.
7: Yes.
8: Yeah.
7: But you do notice that in the car as well. I was actually only in it yesterday in the car, and you do notice that you're going down and then up you come, don't
8: there's
7: you?
8: There's a bit of flatness at the bottom, isn't there?
6: Yeah.
8: How deep is it, I wonder, under the river?
6: It's about 30 metres.
7: It must be pretty deep because it lets those massive cruise ships come up, doesn't it?
6: About 30 metres, I think. Mm.
8: Okay.
6: Don't know.
8: That's quite deep.
6: I'll have to look that up.
7: And is there like kind of, because you wouldn't get this in the car, like a musty kind of smell?
6: Is there? Yeah, there's a smell.
7: I just wondered.
6: There's a smell.
7: A sensory experience.
8: Yeah. Could you hear water running?
6: What?
8: Could you hear water
7: running? Oh, not good.
6: You hear water running, you run.
7: Yeah.
8: Well, if you get the train... There's always water sometimes at some of the stations, like underground.
7: Little trickle.
8: Because they have to pump it out all the time. Yeah. So if the pumps aren't running, flood.
6: I don't think there's any water running in the tunnel.
8: Okay, that's good.
7: There was no life bars.
8: Sometimes
7: life belts hanging along the way, wasn't it?
6: No.
8: Even Liverpool Central, there's water down the track sometimes.
7: That's
8: like,
7: true.
8: Quite a lot.
7: That's true.
8: And I'm like, yes. Is that normal?
6: Well,
8: sometimes
6: probably.
8: There isn't.
6: Probably, like, who knows?
7: Well, then originally when they did all the excavating, do you remember for Liverpool 1, and they saw that the bed of the Mersey went all the way up that far, didn't it? Because you can look, it's like John Lewis, you can see the little dock,
6: the original dock, isn't it? The one that you can look down and see.
7: Yeah.
6: Anyway, the reason we're talking about that is we're talking about buses.
7: Yeah.
6: Which, a story over the weekend, which I was telling, we were chatting about off. Andy's got more on him.
8: Well, everyone's favourite. Steve Rotherham.
9: The mayor of Liverpool, Steve Rotherham. Boss lad.
6: Liverpool City region, do you mind?
7: Who is welcome to come on the show anytime.
6: Yeah, he's been on the show.
7: Yeah.
6: Mayor Rotherham, if you want to come back.
7: Yes, please. We'd love to talk to you. Yeah.
8: So, Mayor Rotherham got up at the ungodly hour of 3 a.m. because he had to brush his teeth first, I guess.
7: Yes, absolutely.
8: Well, unless he'd been up all night. And then where was he? St. Helens.
6: Yeah.
8: So he's in St. Helens, it's all dead exciting, and there's a bus coming, it's the X4, lad! Was it the X4? It's X3, sorry.
7: It's a new bus service.
8: I think the X3.
6: It's a new bus service,
8: So he's getting the bus to Liverpool Airport to catch his plane that he isn't actually catching.
7: No, it was for demonstrative purposes.
8: So what you can do now is you can get the bus
7: from St. Helens at 4 a.m.
8: to get a plane, maybe.
6: Yeah.
7: Yeah.
8: That's cool.
7: That is cool. Do you think there'll be a big demand for that?
8: Depends if there's any flights.
7: Indeed.
6: I mean, if you're on the early flight, then fine.
7: Yeah. Do you know what? I don't know if this will be interesting to anyone except for me, but I was wondering the other day, I was like, why is St. Helens called St. Helens? Who is this St. Helen it's named after?
6: Well, we'll find out, shall we?
7: Yeah. Well, I did some digging.
6: Oh, excellent. I like this.
7: It's not really clear, but as far as I can tell... What it says when you look into like the history of St. Helens, there was a church that was like a big sort of pilgrimage site in about the, it's like 1200, something like that.
10: Okay.
7: That was the Church of St. Ellen.
8: Oh, not St. Helen.
7: Ellen. Yeah, it's like back when spelling wasn't standardised. So.
10: Oh, well, we were talking this earlier. Roll-ton.
7: As far as I can tell, although there's not, there's no one really talked about a direct link proving it one way or the other, but the only St. Ellen I could find was St. Ellen of Carnarvon, who was the wife of the Roman Emperor Maximus something, known in Wales as Maxim Wledig, who moved his base up to Carnarvon, which was called Secundinium at the time, and it was the first Roman emperor to rule from Britain.
8: Okay, that's really
7: interesting.
8: His wife
7: did a lot of,
6: interesting.
8: She's the Ellen of St. Yes. Helens?
7: As far as I can tell, yes.
10: Oh, so she's okay. The Ellen of St. Helens.
8: Yeah, when what era was the Roman emperor based in Carnarvon?
7: I mean, this will be...
10: This first, second, God. Second century, like...
7: There's a whole museum about him if you go to Carnarvon Castle. Okay. So you can find out all about him. He's a very interesting guy. But
8: That's really interesting.
7: And now you can get a bus from there to the airport. As demonstrated,
6: as demonstrated by the Liverpool City Regional Mayor.
10: And it runs really efficiently.
8: Over the weekend as well, the buses became owned by the public.
6: Only in St. Helens. It starts off in St. Helens. Okay. And then they're going to roll it out over the whole.
8: That makes sense why you start in St. Helens.
10: That's what it's all about. Yeah.
8: Like, so this is a sort of London-style kind of thing.
10: Well, this is the Andy Byrne and Manchester thing, isn't it? Yeah. So rolling it out... First year in his premiership. That's what it is. They get on great, Andy and Steve, don't they? They're the best of mates. Yeah. So,
7: even though they support different teams.
10: Look, this worked in Manchester, try it in Liverpool. Yeah. You start off in St. Helens.
7: I'm quite excited about it. I'm quite excited to, you know, I use the buses a lot.
6: Yeah. You do?
7: Yeah.
10: And are they going for the kind of flat rate, isn't it? £2 or something like that.
6: For the £2 flat rate. Yeah,
8: that's across the country, I think.
7: Yeah. Andy Byrne is rolling it out across the country.
6: Yeah, but rolling it out across the region starts in St. Helens, and then I think next month it's Wirral, and I think Liverpool will get it. But it's going to be interesting to see when it does come under public control.
10: Yeah.
6: What's it going to change?
10: Yes.
8: So following its launch in St. Helens yesterday, further services will start operating from Wirral. So that's another X-bus. Yeah. Knowsley, Liverpool and Sefton next year.
6: It's all planned. It will be interesting to see what it's like, though, if it comes under public control, or whether it runs more efficiently.
8: We were saying about buses before.
6: We were.
8: And how the problem with buses is they come late or they come early.
10: Yes, they do. And then when they feel they're ahead of time, they don't move. Yeah. That's annoying, isn't it? You're sitting in the bus thinking, we're making great ground here, and then it stops, and they decide, no, we're 3 minutes ahead of schedule.
7: Oh, we got
10: to
7: pause.
8: And how when you go to London, it says bus is every 6 to 7 minutes.
6: Yeah, and
8: there's no actual time. And you're just like, that's better, because they're not stressing about catching the bus or the next bus. I was on the train yesterday, and because it's Sunday, there's only one train every half hour.
6: Mm. Where from?
8: And also everywhere. But also, because it's Sunday, the Everton match is on.
10: Yes.
8: I got the South Parkway yesterday, and the station was rammed already.
6: Mm. Oh, dear.
8: I jumped on the train from South Parkway going to Hunts Cross to get a nice seat. I was at work. Then we got to Hunts Cross, and like thousands of Everton fans got on at Hunts Cross. And we had to go back to South Parkway. All the other ones there got on. And by the time we got to Cressington, the train was just absolutely rammed.
6: Rammed full.
10: Yeah.
8: And then they were like, oh, there's another train coming at 4:15. So I was like, oh, they put an extra train on. But that only goes from South Parkway to Sandhills. Mm. But then it was like, that had 8 carriages, which is great. Mm. But they were like, but now the Ormskirk train that I was on, because I was going to Ormskirk for work, has only 3-4 carriages, and everybody's on it. So if you actually want to go to Ormskirk, you won't be able to get onto it.
6: No, you've basically got
8: to
6: stay on.
8: But you can get the train to Sandhills with 8 carriages, even if you're not going the match. So you're like, well, why don't you put the 8 carriages on the normal train?
6: Yeah.
8: Like, you wonder that, Mersey, or Steve, can you call Mersey Rail?
10: I think they need to consult you, Andy, here.
6: I think
10: you
6: could
10: be the traffic advisor.
8: It's just common sense, isn't it? You need to have more carriages on or more trains on. Or both is what they mean.
10: Common sense is quite,
8: not so
10: common. Yeah, not that common, really, is it? No, it's not. No, it's quite.
6: Bring back a night bus service.
8: But the queues at Sandhills now are absolutely ridiculous.
6: They are. It's always been brought up since the stadium opened, and last week, the week before, there was a
8: terrible
7: trouble.
6: Let's not go there. I've done a little bit of research now. People of Walton, I do apologise. You are actually called Wolfer's Enclosure or Farmer Wolfer, from an old personal name combined with an old way for settlement. Apparently, it's an old Anglo-Saxon personal name.
7: Town.
6: I never knew that. They're named in the Doomsday Book in 1086 under the name Yulentune.
10: There's always a story behind every name.
6: There is always a story behind every name.
8: There you go. Is that Anglo-Saxon?
7: Must be, yeah. Wolfer.
6: I don't know. Just says the name it was recorded in 1086.
7: Might be Viking, actually.
8: There's quite a lot of Viking ones.
6: Yeah. Probably.
8: Birkenhead is.
7: Yeah, we were part of the Danelaw back in the day, weren't we?
6: We were.
7: Yeah.
6: Anyway, don't say you don't learn anything on this show, ladies and gentlemen.
10: Highly informative today.
6: Speaking of people who are highly informative, Bromwith, what have we got?
7: Okay, so Nigel Farage is making headlines.
6: Yes. Just a quiet little conference over the weekend.
10: Yes.
7: I mean, well, I was talking about this with my friends yesterday. We were all getting quite worked up about it all. It's funny that he already, like, he thought clearly that he'd had the biggest scandal he was going to have all year. So he's already blown through his strategy of, well, I'll just resign and then get re-elected.
10: Yeah, yeah.
6: Someone's trying to get in, seized him.
10: So just a bit
7: So he's already pulled that ripcord, and now there's perhaps an even bigger scandal here. He can't do it again.
10: I know.
7: And there is still the previous investigation has resumed because he's an MP again.
10: Yeah.
7: So
10: it's where does it leave it? I mean, the thing is, and this was so planned, wasn't it? This verbatim, so they call the group not for profit investigative group of journalists who set it all up so clearly. Had a mission here, do you know? It wasn't just a perchance kind of thing.
7: Because there's been sort of questions for a while about, like, reform, where do they get their funding, is it all... Because there is that thing, obviously, there was a big thing of the...
10: The £5 million pad?
7: Yeah, the naturalised Thai citizen.
10: Sorry.
7: And then there's a thing about this guy who's a convicted fraudster was... Like, he's sending money to his mom to be donated via her, so his name was on the paper. These questions, so, yeah, this group...
10: Yeah.
7: Well, they'd sort of heard rumblings about this about a year ago. They started this investigation. And it's... I mean, I don't know if you've watched the footage.
10: The most recent one.
8: The Channel 4 one.
10: Yes.
7: It's quite something, isn't it?
10: Having drinks.
8: That's where he's eating an oyster.
7: Yes.
8: Man of the people.
7: Orders a whole raft of oysters and Guinness with champagne on top.
10: Yes.
8: Okay.
7: Which sounds gross.
8: That's quite a good sort of metaphor for him because I'm all Guinness, but secretly.
10: Champagne.
8: Because he really leans into it, doesn't he? Yes. He's like a cartoon character.
10: Perhaps he is a cartoon.
7: Yeah, they had this meeting of essentially saying, like, well, obviously, we couldn't legally give you money from America, but if we send it to someone else and it has their name on it... And in a way, like, these investigative journalists almost seemed like they were hoping that at some point he would say, well, that would be illegal, and stop them, but...
10: No.
7: And, well, Nigel Farage's defence, and this is a direct quote, was, I frankly wasn't even listening.
10: No.
7: Which... is great. I'm sure that holds up in court. I wasn't paying attention.
8: That's like, well, I didn't see the double yellow lines when I parked my car. I had my eyes closed.
7: And
8: I didn't know that double yellow lines
6: existed.
8: I didn't know they existed. I didn't know about them.
7: I have to wonder as well, all of his other donors, which, I mean, Reform, more than really any of the other parties, like, really relies on its, like...
10: Oh, yeah.
7: A handful of individual donors, you know. I wonder if those other donors hearing this would be like, but you were listening in the meetings we had, right? You were listening to everything we said, because otherwise, what are we paying you for?
10: But they're all in cahoots, I think, Bromwith. What I mean? There's nothing straight here at all.
7: No.
10: And you know, the guy who had British citizenship and then a Thai residency, you know, gave them massive donations to come out. I think it was The Guardian who... put that out earlier this year, and it's not going away, any of this, is it? It's just not going away. The media are out there, aren't they?
8: Does it make any difference?
7: That's the question. I can't figure out. I'm really having a hard time figuring out what is, because I think a lot of people are maybe not really willing to, like, say one way or the other how it's going to affect their vote, you know, because when you do the Vox Pops and stuff, you have people who are very happy to go on camera and say, it doesn't matter to me.
8: Yeah.
7: And people who are very happy to say, I was never going to vote for him anyway.
8: There's a kind of like undercurrent of people who vote Reform and don't mention it.
7: Or people who are thinking about it, but maybe have changed their mind now, but don't really want to like get too involved in it. So it's really hard to tell what impact it will have.
10: Yeah, and it's not just like, you see the German local elections there yesterday, and a big a far right group.
6: Yeah,
10: gave
6: it looked like they're going to gain it.
10: And could go into coalition, like, it's so it's not just here in Britain, is it? This is kind of, well, this it's, is not. Yeah, this is global, isn't it, really? And how, but the similarities in how these groups operate is not coincidence at all, let's put it that way.
7: It's
10: and
7: a really they're interesting ways thing, they, isn't it?
10: Yeah.
7: Because part of the footage was, well, a guy who's since been fired because
10: Jukes, is it? Or we can't,
7: yes,
10: remember.
6: Yeah, did he resign or was he fired?
7: Well, one or the other. The
10: conversation
7: either way.
10: Was
7: his position was made untenable.
6: Yeah, that's the way to do it.
10: Yeah, and he was one of his closest
7: right-hand
10: people.
7: Well, he was bragging about it on the footage. He was like, well, right now you're talking to someone who's
10: going
7: to
10: indeed.
7: Be
10: the, indeed.
8: So his crime was he was listening.
7: He was listening and he...
8: wasn't listening.
7: And he was saying was his main problem. But one of the things he said on this footage that is now publicly available was, well, we're kind of struggling with reform getting British citizens to fund us.
8: Oh, okay. That's kind of interesting.
7: Which is,
10: revealing.
7: I'm sure he regrets saying on camera now. Mm. But it does kind of like a lot of these different right-wing parties, like, and very like newly formed right-wing parties, a lot of them who are springing up and taking votes, a lot of them are like have this big international popularity.
10: Yes,
7: because they do a lot of stuff for.
10: Well,
7: the
10: they
7: internet.
10: Do because did you see how the French far right group they've signed some
7: they've
10: deal
7: made
10: with
7: a, an agreement,
10: reform
7: yes.
10: an agreement with reform if should they get into power. So it's almost like they're all working on this level within different countries in the MAGA group in the US, and it's just it's multi-layered this, isn't it?
6: Yeah.
10: And,
6: but have you noticed as well? In the recent opinion polls that have come out, Labour have taken the lead over reform. Now 6 months ago, when Keir Starmer was in charge, reform had a lead.
8: Well, yeah, everyone hates Keir Starmer. So.
6: Well, I know that, but what I'm saying is if reform was to be, you know, they want to be the party that wants to take control, you know, they need to have the numbers up there. And according to the last figures I see, they were already, they dropped about 8 points off.
10: Well, that's because Andy
6: I mean, it's the burn and bounce, obviously.
10: It's the burn and bounce, and he's coming with a message of hope, Matty. The hope. It's all
6: Christmas.
10: About hope.
8: Can we have some solid plans, Mr. Burnham?
7: Well, I think, I think part of it as well is sort of regardless of, like, if you're, like, left-wing, right-wing, like, whatever you are, everyone kind of agrees that there shouldn't be, like, backhand deals in politics.
6: No, absolutely.
7: Yeah.
6: No.
7: Like, and you can be, like, as far right as you want, you're still like, well, I don't want my politicians to be doing that.
8: Yeah.
7: So even...
8: Because that's the kind of thing they would campaign against and go,
7: it's
8: all
10: exactly.
8: this and this. And then when they're caught doing it, it's like, oh,
6: slightly
8: the
6: same hypocritical.
8: As well.
6: It was a sting operation.
7: It's a whole bunch of stuff that really will put everybody off them, which is really not what they need.
6: Yeah. Absolutely. And I say, with the, you know, next election is 2029.
8: Do you think they'll get rid of Farage as we become like unelectable?
10: Well, he was getting really kind of browned off at life, wasn't he? And he's quite angry in some of his rhetoric, isn't he? You know,
7: extremely irritable.
10: Yeah.
7: He's been kicking off a
10: big style,
7: shouting at journalists. Or
10: everyone's out to get me. That kind of thing.
6: Who does that sound like? Who does that sound like, ladies and gentlemen?
7: Say?
8: He's come from being quite an asset. Because it's like, oh, Farage, we'll get him in. Everyone likes Farage. To be like, scandal after scandal. It's
6: But where does the scandal stop? When does the scandal actually stop? What's not to say that other news agencies aren't doing undercover stories? Where's it stop? Is it going to be a case that people are going to go, do you know what? Much as we want an alternative party... They're not for us. Will they disappear then?
8: The more you see in Farage, the more this. I mean, I don't like him. I'm going to say that.
6: That's your opinion.
8: But you can see, like, the more thin skinned and, like, more pathetic he is. And just like, you know, why he reacts so. He's so predictable.
10: Yeah.
8: It's like, you know, you say something and he gets all, like, loses his cool.
10: It's almost moving into caricature kind of format, isn't it?
8: Yeah.
7: He doesn't seem cool anymore.
10: Oh, no.
7: Even if he ever did. It's tough to say because, I mean, they're having a similar problem now that until Andy Burnham managed to become an MP, Labour was having. Well, who's going to replace him? Because people aren't really that keen on Richard Tice. It can't be one of the ex-Tories because then, it's just the Tory party, but again, and no one's voting for the Tory party right now. And they have a lot of people who have a big online following but are just too, like, they just say too many things that they keep having to apologise for.
8: Yeah, they struggle to get, like, counsellors because they're all mad.
10: Yeah. They never do the research, do they? They all come up crazy backgrounds. Well,
8: you don't want to do the research.
10: No, that's probably why.
8: Everybody else does.
6: Now, don't forget, next year we have our local elections in Liverpool. We didn't have them this year.
11: Oh, yeah. Oh,
6: yes, we'll have them next year. And, you know, obviously there's going to be lots of candidates standing because in some wards you get three councillors, some you have two, some you have one. I know here in Kensington Fairfield, I believe there are three councillors up. So you just sort of wonder who's going to stand.
10: It'll be interesting because kind of Burnham will be like a year in then virtually, won't he? Like, which should be enough time to have some impact, one would hope, I mean, you know?
8: Like,
10: I hope.
8: With Andy Burnham, it's like a lot of the stuff that he says he wants to do, he's already kind of backed down on it. It's like, oh, we should nationalise the water. Oh, it's hard and difficult. Maybe we won't.
10: I know.
8: It's like, well, that's great, isn't it?
10: And he's sanctioning, isn't he, the oil rigs, the drilling, isn't he?
7: Oh, the Rose
10: Bank. That's very, that's controversial, that one.
7: I'm not pleased about that. No.
8: But I feel like he can't do anything else.
10: No.
8: I'm not saying that's ideally a good thing, but it's like you get to the point where, like, everything is so rigid that if he says no, then it's just going to be like, well, okay, we'll just miss out whilst everyone else is, like, doing all the things.
10: Yeah.
8: You know, it's like, if you can't agree internationally to, like, not do stuff like that. In the Falkland Islands, they are going to drill a huge... All that sea is now going to be okayed to be drilled for oil. There's billions of barrels they were talking about on the radio for.
10: Yeah.
8: And I was like, oh, that's a lot. But that doesn't come under UK government control. So it's like they have their own jurisdiction over that. So they've decided they want to do it because they're like, well, you know, why wouldn't we?
10: It's in
8: so
10: our it's interest, like, well,
8: that's a UK territory that is going to be doing this. So if we can't even stop that one doing that, you know, that's going to cause loads of pollution and continue oil, then it's like, well, the UK may as well do it. You know, it's not. It's not like I don't think that's a good thing, but it's like it's in a situation where it's like, oh, I don't want to be a martyr because Andy Burnham's like, also I want to improve cost of living.
10: Yes.
8: So if you're telling people they're not going to be able to do, like, you're going to have to lose all your jobs in Aberdeen because this people are going to go, well, I don't want to lose my job. So it's like it comes to this complete. You know, you suddenly realise as Prime Minister you have no power to do anything.
10: I'd say he's done a lot of that learning because he's totally learning on the job here, isn't he?
8: Yeah,
10: completely.
8: Yeah.
10: And it's completely different to just managing Manchester and, you know, the kind of the voice there, you know, to suddenly go on a much broader, more national level and Scotland, Wales and everywhere and everyone with their own issues and vested interests where they live. I mean, you'd wonder how he's landing there. See, we're in the northwest here. It's hard to say, isn't it?
8: Yeah.
10: You'd wonder how he's landing down. Do you know, like in the home counties and that? Do you know?
7: No idea.
10: It's tough to see. Time will tell, isn't it?
6: Time
10: will tell. And let's see. I mean, it's only early September now, but let's see.
8: What might come to be proven is that the Office of Prime Minister is pointless because everything is so quangoed, so corporatised, so everything.
10: Yeah.
8: That what you can do is absolutely nothing.
10: You're really quite limited, aren't you? Yeah.
8: You know,
10: exactly.
8: You might say, I'm not going to do this. And then it doesn't matter what you say, it will happen anyway because you can't control it.
7: The Taking of Pelham 123, the film. Is like the running joke of the mayor of New York keeps like trying to make decisions and his advisor's just like, it's already been made, you just announce it.
8: Exactly.
10: Anyway,
6: let's have some music and then shall we, and then we'll come back and talk some more. I say Helen Fisher's gonna join us, I hope, anyway, after 1 o'clock for Signs of a Rainbow. Play this one, Ian McNabb, wrong one, Ian Prowse, and I did it for love.

0: images.
1: Well, I mean, you know.
2: Further research required, I suppose.
1: I suppose you could just sit them down and, you know.
3: But it kind of makes sense if they're pretty much spread throughout the
0: world.
2: Cows have regional accents and they have best friends.
1: Oh. Who do cows?
2: Cows.
1: Do they?
2: Yeah.
1: I never knew that.
0: That's nice, isn't it?
1: Nice, isn't it? What happens if they fall out with each other?
3: Oh.
1: Never mind.
0: Get a new one. Get a new best friend.
1: Yeah, true.
0: Plenty of cows in the herd.
1: Very good.
3: Don't cry over spilt milk.
4: Sorry. It's Monday, I know.
1: Right, birthdays.
2: Right. Quote of the day, 7th of September. George Christoph Lichtenberg, who was a... experimental physicist, I want to say, from Germany, who you may have heard of from Lichtenberg figures, which are like the tree shapes you get when something gets struck by lightning.
0: Oh, okay.
3: Oh, yes.
2: They're named after George Christoph Lichtenberg. Mm-hmm. And he says, when he wasn't discovering Lichtenberg figures, he said, "With most men, unbelief in one thing springs from blind belief in another."
3: Yeah, unbelief in one thing's
0: very sensible.
3: Yes.
0: When I was a kid, I always wanted to get struck by lightning.
2: Oh, to have Lichtenberg figures.
0: Because I'd seen it, I was like, that's so cool. And it turns out it fades. And I was like, because life would be cool if you go, oh, that's how I got struck by lightning. I mean, that's a weird thing to want to, as a kid.
1: Yeah, I mean,
3: that is actually.
1: Yeah, I mean, on a stretch.
3: No, I mean, you know. Yes.
0: Yeah, I was a weird kid.
2: They are pretty cool, though.
3: Very good.
1: Okay.
3: That's
0: maybe get
3: today.
0: One tattooed on me.
2: Yeah, that feels like stolen valor a little bit, doesn't it? Speaking of pretty cool, it's Gloria Gaynor's birthday.
1: I will survive.
2: She has survived.
1: She has.
2: Another birthday.
1: She's got to be, be careful, 83.
3: I'm going to go 80.
0: 82.
2: She is 83. Nailed it right.
1: That was just a guess.
3: Great
1: very
3: singer.
1: Good.
3: Great
1: excellent.
3: Singer.
2: Yeah. Toby Jones, the actor Toby Jones, has been in lots of things.
1: Wasn't he in that
3: great actor.
1: Program?
0: He's in Detectorist.
1: Wasn't he the one in the post office scandal?
2: He was Alan Yates. He's a great character actor. He's been in it.
3: I'm going to go 60.
1: I'm going to go 64.
0: 56.
2: We're nailing it today. He is 60.
3: Happy birthday, Toby.
1: Happy birthday, Toby.
3: Yeah.
1: May your BAFTAs always be shining.
3: Indeed.
1: Did he win a BAFTA?
2: Probably. He must have done.
0: He ought to get one if he hasn't got one.
3: Yeah. You've got our vote, Toby.
2: Yeah. Marcel Desailly, who was a footballer.
1: Marcel Desailly.
3: We need a little bit more bio there.
1: He used to play for Chelsea.
0: Saudi Arabia.
1: No, I think he's retired.
2: He's retired. Ex-footballer.
1: I'm going to go 44.
0: 48.
3: Okay, I'm going to go, just on the guidance here from these football experts.
1: Mm. Where's the football expert?
3: I'll go 47.
2: He's 58.
3: Oh,
1: what?
2: Marcel Desailly.
1: Oh. Yeah.
0: How time flies.
1: Indeed.
2: Lord Sharma, who is a Tory House of Lords representative.
1: Ooh.
0: Shawarma. As in, like, shawarma chicken.
1: you drag it down the food route.
3: The chicken ever turns.
1: I'm going to go 67. I'm just guessing. I don't know the guy.
0: 80.
3: Yeah, I mean, they're generally...
0: he's not going to be 20. One of them is
3: in the mid-20s.
1: One of them is younger,
0: Johnson's friend.
1: Yeah, of course. Yeah. Yes. Yeah.
3: Coincidentally.
1: Yeah, absolutely.
3: I'll go 72 here.
2: He's 59.
3: Okay.
2: Chrissie Hynde from The Pretenders.
1: Oh, yes. Great duet with UB40 in the 80s as well.
2: Yeah.
1: And a good singer as well.
2: One of the best Christmas songs.
1: Yes, 2,000 Miles. Dressed up as the Salvation Army, isn't she?
2: In the music video. 2,000 I don't want to sing it because it's not Christmas yet.
0: Okay.
2: But
1: I've got the track.
0: I can play it if you want.
1: Right. I can play like literally the opening bars of it. If you want.
0: I don't know if that'll help me guess her age though.
1: Well, you're right, but you know.
3: Well, she did that great duet. It was in the 80s, wasn't it? Late 80s.
1: Ali Campbell, UB40. Breakfast in Bed.
2: Was it Brass in Pocket as well?
1: Brass in Pocket.
2: Mm.
1: Yeah.

0: was a classic record. Andy's looking now, he's just gone
1: 68.
0: Totally.
1: 68.
0: 64.
2: Okay, I'm going to go 70.
3: She's 75, actually.
0: No way. Mm-hmm. Wow.
3: Yeah, you wouldn't think it.
0: You wouldn't think it.
3: Abdou Diouf, who is the former president of Senegal.
2: Okay. Yes. Okay. So former president could mean like last year, or could have been 30 years ago.
0: Could have been.
2: And I'm not totally up on all the presidents of
0: Senegal.
2: No,
0: me neither. My politics is a bit slow.
2: Area.
1: Senegalese is...
2: Yes.
0: Yeah.
2: Presidents.
1: Sketchy.
0: Just a bit.
2: So he's former president. Okay, so we're over 21 anyway, hopefully. Hopefully. Who knows?
1: We don't know.
0: Good stuff. I'm just going to throw it out there. 58.
2: Yeah, no.
1: 74.
3: 65. He's 91.
2: Oh, my goodness.
0: Wow.
1: Definitely leading to the former.
3: Yes.
0: Yes.
1: Yeah, he only tied former. Last year.
0: Indeed.
2: Yeah, anyway. Yeah,
1: president for life.
2: Yes.
3: It's also the anniversary. Mm-hmm. And Tuesday, the 7th of September, 1813.
0: Okay.
3: Mm-hmm. The New York newspaper, the Troy Post, printed Uncle Sam as a reference to the U.S. government during the War of 1812. The nickname was linked to Samuel Wilson, who is a government supplier, and gradually became a famous personification of America itself.
0: Oh, there you go. So that's where Uncle Sam comes from?
3: Yep. Samuel Wilson.
1: What other personifications are there? There's like John Bull was England.
3: John Bull or like Britannica.
1: Britannia. Is there any other ones?
3: There's the big chicken in France.
1: There's who?
3: The big chicken in France.
1: Oh, yeah, of course, that they have on like the football team.
3: Yeah,
1: and stuff,
3: the big chicken.
1: The big chicken. Le coq massif.
2: Très bien.
3: That's what it's called, yep.
0: If Ofcom are listening, it wasn't me,
3: poultry.
0: It was
3: we're
0: it.
3: We're talking about poultry.
0: I will edit it out.
2: Showing off our multilingual skills here.
0: I'll tell you what, let's see what Russell's got to say for the day, shall we? Because, I say, we've got Helen coming in, so we want to have a chance to do our...
1: Segue.
0: Cool segue.
1: We could do some horoscopes.
0: Horoscopes, yeah. Yeah,
1: emphasis on the horror.
0: Yeah, just let me check that we're horror. Not we were in a breach there with your joke. No, we're fine.
2: That's fine. It's en français. It's okay.
0: I think what's French for chicken? Is a
2: poulet?
0: Poulet. Thank you.
1: Mm-hmm. See, that could be rude.
0: Mm. No, not really.
2: No, poulet's okay.
0: Compared to that one, no. Honestly, your mind's gone. His mind's gone, ladies and gentlemen.
1: I was like thinking of Le Coq Sportif.
3: Like Coq au Vin. It is a thing they say.
0: It is indeed a thing they say.
1: It's
0: okay.
1: Like that brand.
0: All right, he's just got himself out of that one very quickly.
3: I suppose the actual personification of France is the Lady Liberty from the painting, the famous painting of them going over the barricade with a big French flag.
1: Is that also like Lady Liberty in New York?
2: Oh, do you mean from the French Revolution?
3: I don't think it's the same lady, but
0: France,
1: because they made it.
3: The Statue of Liability was made in France. So.
0: Yeah, so France gift it to the Americans.
1: She is the Statue of Liberty. She could be the Lady Liberty. It's kind of like we both love liberty.
3: Yeah, we
0: did
3: the
0: revolution. Okay, go on then. Yeah. Right, star signs, let's do it. What are we starting with?
1: I don't know.
0: Pisces.
1: Joe, if you're listening.
0: Pisces. She's listening. Pisces.
1: The big fish.
0: Fish. It's gone west.
1: Relationships feel intense today. Ooh. Oh, God. Pisces. And money or shared resources could be the touchy subject nobody wants to raise. Okay. Raise it anyway, gently. Oh, honest communication can deepen trust if you listen as carefully as you speak. Creativity provides a welcome release, so put some energy into a hobby or passion project.
0: Okay.
1: Oh. Good advice in general.
0: Indeed.
2: Absolutely lovely guidance.
0: Russell's on form today.
1: Bronwyn.
3: Cancer.
1: Okay, we've got Cancer. Your feelings are unusually clear today.
3: Ooh. I don't know about that.
0: Yeah.
1: So don't keep them bottled up. Home responsibilities.
2: That's a bit patronizing, isn't it?
1: Oh, here we go. And career ambitions.
3: Oh.
1: May tug in opposite directions, but neither needs abandoning. You can have it all.
3: Me?
1: You. Wow.
2: You can have it all.
1: Progress may be slower than hoped, yet stronger relationships will steady you. Vulnerability can be powerful when it's paired with clear intention.
3: Okay, so what am I doing?
0: Well, you're apparently
1: having a tug between home responsibility and career.
3: And being vulnerable. I tell you, I was very vulnerable this week.
1: It's only Monday.
3: Oh, last week. Yeah. My apologies. The week that was. I went to a folk music night on Thursday, and I played my tin whistle in front of people for the first time.
0: Oh.
3: And I blew it. Like, I did a bad job.
1: Oh.
3: But I did it, and I was very vulnerable.
1: Where's folk music night?
3: It was at what's it called? Begins with an A. Right next to the Bondat Church, little cafe. Something like that.
0: May well be.
1: Ooh, I don't know. Okay.
2: On Bold Street, was it?
1: That's pretty brave.
0: Well done for doing it.
2: Well done.
0: Absolutely.
2: Yeah.
0: Superb.
3: Artifact, that's what
0: Artifact.
2: Ah, yeah.
0: Well done
2: yeah.
0: for doing it.
3: Mm-hmm.
0: There you go.
1: So we've got Taurus.
2: Remembered. Thank you. The bull. Is that
1: what your creative side wants attention today. Everyone's very creative this week.
0: Yes.
1: Taurus, but responsibilities may keep barging into the picture.
2: This is it.
0: Messy women show this afternoon.
1: Don't let frustration spoil something enjoyable.
2: Okay.
1: A friendship could require a little more thought, especially if you've been giving more than you're receiving.
2: Oh.
1: Home matters are easier when you combine instinct with common sense. Pause before responding.
2: Okay.
0: Ah, well, what's mine? Lovely.
1: Which one are you?
0: Scorpio. Let's see what
4: Scorpion.
1: Your instincts are asking some serious questions.
0: Are they?
1: About friends and ambitions today.
0: Oh. Really?
1: A lot of ambition going on.
2: Yeah.
1: Don't dismiss emotional tension as inconvenience.
0: Emotional tension is inconvenience.
3: Yeah.
1: It may be exposing where values and plans no longer match.
0: Ah.
1: Creative thinking can help you find a smarter solution, especially after time alone. Quiet reflection reveals which direction deserves your energy.
0: Does Russell actually know me?
1: Yeah.
0: I know. Genuinely.
1: Tell Matty.
2: Yeah.
0: Personalised. I'm sorry, Russell, you've been doing it for years, but mate, you talk absolute. Anyway.
2: Has he got it wrong?
0: Damn right he's got it wrong.
1: Sounds like you got it right. Aries. That's my mum. Work and home. Everyone's got work and
0: work
1: home.
0: Work and home, it's easy.
1: It's just one of those.
2: Maybe we should be doing this. Yeah.
1: Work and home are fighting for pole position today, Aries. That's like the same horoscope.
3: Yeah. They're all the same.
1: And you can't keep sprinting between them.
0: Cut and paste.
3: Yeah.
1: Domestic emotions may run hot, so say what's bothering you before irritation becomes a full-blown row.
2: It's the emotional tension again.
1: Everybody's crossed today. Yeah. It's Monday. Oh, yeah. Your knack for finding inventive solutions is strong, particularly with a family or partner. Admitting what you need isn't a weakness.
2: Amazing.
0: Well, I'm totally in
1: pretty good.
2: Have you given out the helpline number there now?
0: No.
2: Has anyone's been affected?
0: No.
1: Call us.
2: Our rates are better.
1: 908063.
0: Yes, we'll do your stars for the day.
1: We'll charge you.
2: No, we won't charge it.
0: Give me 5 minutes. I'll write some horoscopes.
1: On the internet.
2: Horoscopes.
1: So that's the horoscopes,
2: that's great. Now we're set up for the week.
0: We're set up for the week now. Mm-hmm. Yeah.
2: Excellent.
1: Anyone else got any funny stories?
2: follow those horoscopes.
3: Hold on. I do have something in here.
0: She's found something. While you're finding out, I'll talk about the new In-Betweeners movie, which has been confirmed by Netflix.
1: I hate the In-Betweeners.
0: The new In-Betweeners movie is officially in the works. Netflix has confirmed.
1: The worst.
0: Ching. The original cast are Simon Baird, James Buckley, Blake Harrison and Joe Thomas. No idea. I thought Joe Thomas worked with The Echo. Will reprise their roles on the feature film with production starting on Monday.
1: They'll also be playing teenagers.
0: Well, I don't know. It says it'll follow on the story from the characters, Will, Jay, Neil and Simon. It follows the trials and misadventures of suburban teenagers when this was the series when it first started, wasn't it?
3: Yeah, like they're all in sixth form or something.
0: Yeah, the third installment will Netflix say it'll feature on them growing up, I suppose.
3: Well, I guess it'll be at them being dads or something.
0: Yeah. May well be.
1: Netflix and the shameless cash grab.
0: Oh, absolutely. Yeah, I mean, come on.
1: Yeah. I was never a fan of the In-Betweeners. It just doesn't gel with me.
0: Never watched an episode of it.
3: I mean, the actors that are in it, I like them in other stuff. But
1: yeah, he's in Friday Night Dinner.
3: Yeah, and
1: he's really good in that.
3: Joe Thomas does some good stuff. He was on Taskmaster and stuff, wasn't he?
0: Well, if people are going to watch it, it's on Netflix.
3: Aye. A new flower has been discovered in Thailand.
0: Ooh.
3: It is being called by scientists the devil flower.
0: Oh, nice.
3: Because it's got so it's got little sticky up bits for, I assume, attracting insects or something. But they look like little horns.
0: Oh.
3: And it's kind of, it's black with some little orange bits that sort of look like glowing eyes.
4: How weird. Is there a photo?
3: Yeah.
2: Sounds gorgeous.
4: Unfortunately, you can't see it. No. Oh, it looks like a witch, isn't it?
3: It's like a little creature, yeah. It's,
4: that's very strange. You should get look up the devil.
3: Yeah, look up.
0: Wow.
3: Yeah, devil flower. Yes, yes. Or
0: that does actually look like...
3: Thismia demona is the Latin name. And it's an interesting group of plants called the fairy lanterns. Because they don't photosynthesize, they don't have any chlorophyll, they get their nutrients from underground fungi.
4: Mm.
2: Okay.
3: Yeah.
4: Oh, nice. Have you ever read Sheldrake's book about fungi?
0: No.
2: I mean,
4: not Cosmo Sheldrake, the other Sheldrake. Merlin Sheldrake. And it's like about like plants that take all the nutrients from the fungi, like a kind of symbiotic relationship.
2: Mm-hmm.
4: So there's quite a few that. That's
3: this
4: a good book.
3: This is a new one that they found.
2: Well, the whole story around fungi is fascinating,
3: yes,
2: isn't it?
3: Like mycelial networks.
2: Yeah.
3: I would say if anyone wants to check out a whole bunch of fungi, they are coming up suddenly now. As soon as autumn's hit, there's loads in Crown Street Park on Saturday and... just generally, any parks you go to that have got a variety of trees, if you keep a lookout, they'll be mushrooms.
0: Absolutely. Yeah.
2: Probably don't try them, but you
3: don't
2: know.
3: Try.
2: No.
4: Entangled Life.
2: I know the book. I have that book. Yeah, it's really good. And it's kind of the whole idea of that underground world and their networking and that they support the trees, and it's amazing. All connected. Yeah.
0: Well, there you go.
2: There we go now. Well, we've gone.
0: Play some music, play some adverts. Hopefully, Helen will be here soon. She is coming in this. She is coming in. She didn't say she wasn't coming in. I've not texted to say otherwise. Helen, if you're listening on your way, let us know. It's the farm, let the music.

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1: 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And you could be getting on Right On.
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5: Indeed, Michael Edward are here today at 2, but they're only here 2 till 3 because at 3, Mersey Women's around.
6: It is.
5: Are you live or are you recording?
6: We're going live.
7: What's the topic?
5: Yeah, what's the topic today?
6: So it's kind of an interesting one. It's on the back of the shout out I did a couple of weeks ago for a brilliant group called Loud Women, who are all about promoting girls, women who have an interest in the kind of punk music, punk scene, giving them a stage, turning up the volume like it. So, yeah. And they got their community initiative, not for profit, depending on a lot of volunteers, and they were putting a gig on here last Friday in Arc Hive in conjunction with a Liverpool, Manchester-based community group that promotes arts, particularly around the whole genre, particularly providing a safe place for the trans community. And I've managed to get Cassie Fox, who's the founder of Loud Women. She's going to be on the phone from London to talk to us. And B is coming in to the studio from Goth Frog to talk about what they're doing here locally. Goth Frog Productions.
5: Oh, wow.
6: I like
7: that's
6: it.
7: A cool
5: I like
7: name.
5: That. That's a cool
6: like
5: name.
6: That name.
5: Company, that.
6: Yeah,
5: like
6: so they do a lot of
7: Renaissance Newt.
6: I'm going to ask B, where did they get this name?
5: You're too
6: posh.
5: You.
6: Yeah.
5: I like that. That's pretty good.
8: I'm imagining a goth frog right now, and it's very pleasing.
6: Yes. I know, a goth frog. So
5: how would you picture it? Explain to the listeners.
8: A goth frog. So, like, I'm imagining sort of like your classic pond frog, right?
5: Yes.
8: Eyeliner, listening to The Cure.
6: Okay.
5: Yeah, that's good.
7: Is it wearing an outfit? I was thinking it's got rough for some reason.
8: You know, in the big, long hands they have, it's got little fingerless gloves.
5: Yeah. Oh, nice. Oh. Nice. It's a trendsetter.
6: Mm-hmm. Okay.
7: And what do goth frogs do?
6: Goth frogs are a community based group who, in it, first, I think foremost, having spoken to B in advance of today's show, are there to provide a safe space for the trans community in Merseyside. They work quite a bit with Dollhouse. Have you heard of that charity?
8: Oh, yes.
6: Scousedoll, beg your pardon. Scousedoll, yeah. Who provide a lot of support for people who identify.
8: They make all the T-shirts and stuff.
5: Oh, right, okay.
6: Yeah, so they work closely with them, but very much providing a safe space for the trans community and hugely to support them in getting, musicians amongst them to put gigs on and in safe places where they're not just sort of the add-on act at the end. They're the main act. So they cover
5: sounds a great idea.
6: Yeah, completely. Really no. Yeah. So completely sort of giving quite arguably our marginalised voices the centre stage and the microphone.
5: Absolutely.
6: And they cover Liverpool, Manchester area. So Bea's coming in. I'm really looking forward to welcoming her to the show. And we'll ask her some more. And we're also going to play some tracks from groups that have performed, So that's
5: there you go.
6: So it's all gone out there, So we're looking forward to that later today.
5: Speaking of performing this week as well, on Thursday, Word Vomits is back.
7: Oh, yes.
5: I shall hand over to my colleague on my
6: the Word Vomits,
5: my left, to explain.
7: The Vomits themselves, will be performing in the Croissants of Inequality,
5: correct,
7: Holt Road at number
5: 53 to 57
7: Holt Road,
5: L7 2PN. Put in your sat nav.
6: Where we are right now.
7: L7 2PN. Starting from about 6 o'clock onwards. Hope to have some food. We've got a guy called James Domestic who's come up from somewhere down south.
5: Is he house trained? Sorry.
7: We'll find out because he's staying at my house.
6: No pressure, James.
5: No pressure.
7: So he's coming up to perform. He's also in a punk band as well.
6: Oh,
7: so I think
6: the punk
7: he's got gigs
6: going
7: with them. Not this week, but another week he's doing a gig. So there is a suggested donation of £4 to go towards like the costs of him travelling up.
5: Of course.
7: Sure, of course, you haven't got the money, you won't be turned away. It's a suggested donation. There should be food for sale. We did pasties last time.
5: Oh, yes, I believe they're really nice.
7: But they were immensely popular and sold out really quickly.
6: Wow.
5: Yeah. And homemade by Sue.
7: Homemade veggie pasties that are available now in the Croissants of Inequality this week. So if you want a really good pasty, come in.
5: Yeah, absolutely. Come in and try it. Yeah.
7: Well, I definitely recommend them. Everyone really went wild for those.
6: Yeah.
5: Like, well, I mean, they always
7: might be doing them again.
5: Yeah, word vomit, right. Do you think back in the day when the likes of Shakespeare and all those poets were around, do you reckon they had word vomits? Do you reckon they were like, met up somewhere and went, I've got this poem?
6: Yes.
5: And they just...
8: I mean, that's ever since sort of, you know, Viking times, Saxon times, that was how poetry was performed. It was like people didn't even write it down, they just remembered it.
5: Yeah.
7: Yeah.
8: And they were just like traveling bards would just come to someone, like someone's hall, and say, I got some poems, you want to hear them?
5: Yeah.
6: Or I mean, they kind of like, you know, in a lot of traditions, they're kind of leaning in on what Celtic tradition is that, you know, the Shanachie, they told stories and they were big, very, very, very long poems, weren't they? They went down of the oral tradition,
7: well,
6: wasn't
7: like
6: it?
7: The Icelandic.
6: Exactly.
7: Epics.
6: Yes.
8: Oh,
6: yes.
8: The poetic Edda,
6: yeah.
7: So it's a long tradition. And I think I prefer seeing a poet do a poem than reading a poem. Mm. Like, you know, if you're just at home and you read it, you're like,
5: Yeah.
7: sometimes it can speak to you, but often for me, I think, oh, that's fine. Mm. I remember in school we went to St. George's Hall. I was probably in GCSE, it was, and they were like, oh, some poet's going to perform. Mm. And I'd read all those poems in the anthology and gone,
8: Yeah.
7: And then John Cooper Clarke was there.
8: We had Levi Tafari coming to us for once.
5: I was just about to mention Levi. I've interviewed him a couple of times. Yeah. He is one of the most laid-back men. He's fantastic, Levi.
8: Yeah, he does great work in like a school assembly.
5: Absolutely.
8: Like, getting everyone on side.
5: Yeah.
6: Cool.
5: He's a really brilliant guy as well. He's so down to earth, but his words resonate with you.
7: Yeah. And when you see a poet like that and you've read the stuff and you suddenly go, wow, this is how it should sound.
6: Brings it alive, doesn't it? Yeah, it's all in the delivery.
5: Do you know he used to be a chef?
7: Who?
5: He starts out being a chef, Levi.
7: Hmm. Oh, right, okay.
5: Levi Tafari starts out being a chef, but then found, as he said in the interview, which I'm remembering from about 3 years ago, you know, he had food for the mind, but now it's food. He had food for the stomach.
7: Yeah.
5: But with the poetry, it was food for the soul.
6: I love that.
7: That's good.
6: Yeah. It's nice.
5: Yeah. So that's how he. But he's absolutely. He's a brilliant. Really is one of our best local poets.
6: Yeah. Oh, brilliant.
7: I remember in school we saw Roger McGough came to school.
8: Oh.
7: He used to do all the schools.
8: I love Roger McGough.
5: I don't think we ever had a poet come to our school.
6: Oh.
5: Maybe because we weren't allowed.
7: Poem called If. Roger McGough.
6: Oh, yes. Oh. No.
7: The poem goes, if.
5: Is that it?
7: And that's the poem.
5: Oh, I see. So you
7: that's
5: actually
7: my favourite poem.
6: Easy to remember, isn't it?
5: My favourite poem is I Wandered Lonely as a Cloud. Over hills and dale, but then it rained and I went home. That's my version.
7: Yeah. When I was at school, I memorised one poem.
5: Oh, I bet. Can you remember it now?
7: I'm just trying to see. And I can't find out who wrote this poem, actually. It's a sort of like nursery rhyme poem.
5: Oh, okay.
7: It goes, one fine day in the middle of the night, two dead men got up to fight. Back to back they faced each other, drew their swords to shoot each other. The deaf policeman, hearing the noise, got up and shot the two dead boys. For next Thursday is Good Friday. There's a parents' meeting for children only. Seats inside, but sit on the floor. Admission free, but pay at the door.
8: That sounds like it. Is that Spike Milligan? It feels like Spike Milligan.
5: It feels like it's written by someone who either had one too many or was being very clever.
7: Yeah, I really like that poem. I remember I read that in school. I thought, I'm going to remember that.
6: So you did. You're going to put that out one day on LCRFM.
7: Well, I looked it up online and there's different variations of that poem. Especially the end of it. It's more common. It's like the next Thursday, Good Friday sort of stuff.
5: Yeah.
7: So it'd be worth trying to dig into that and find out who wrote that.
8: That's sort of like nonsense poetry that Edward Gorey kind of pioneered,
5: I mean, obviously poems have been written over thousands of years, haven't they? A lot of people do, you know, it resonates with them and sticks with them like that one did with you, but some people just read it and go, and it's totally forgot.
7: Yeah, I mean, some of them you do just, you know, if it doesn't speak to you.
6: Yeah, that's it. Something lands at you, though.
5: And then
6: it's
5: when
6: nice.
5: You do need, when you do like your English exam, they make you study poems, or you know, they say, "Oh, you study this poem," and then you get to the test, and there's nothing in about it.
7: Oh,
5: you're
7: yeah.
5: like, "You what?"
7: Yeah, yeah. You spent all this time doing. Yeah.
6: Yeah, I know.
5: You know, break this poem down. But,
7: yeah.
5: What?
7: I mean, studying poetry in school is like the way to not get into poetry.
5: Yeah, exactly.
7: Or studying anything in school is usually the way to not like
6: to
7: that thing.
8: Well, there is conversation in The Guardian, I think, talking about, because Andy Burnham is the first Prime Minister to have done an English degree.
6: Yeah,
8: I think
6: he went to Cambridge, didn't he?
7: That's depressing that he's the first one.
6: It is really, isn't it? Yeah.
8: But some people, like some authors were being asked, like, okay, if they're going to change the English curriculum, then what books would you put on it?
5: Exactly. What books should go on it? I mean, when I was at school, it was of Mice and Men. And
7: that's still on there.
5: Is that still on there?
7: Still. I mean, that's like 20 years ago.
8: We did, like, the different... We had, like, split into different classes, and the different classes did different books for some reason. But I read the other classes' books also because I was a big nerd. So I read of my...
5: You weren't
8: very
5: keen. You weren't keen. You just keen.
7: What else was on the syllabus?
5: French.
8: I did... Oh, my gosh, what did I do?
6: We've already done French today now.
8: We did A Bounty Boy by... what's his name? Oh, my God, what's his name? Will something.
7: Is that a poem or a novel?
8: It's a novel.
7: Okay.
8: And it was written in like the 90s or something, and I really didn't like it. But it was supposed to be like, oh, this is a modern book that the kids can relate to.
7: Yeah.
8: But it's set in 1995, so.
7: And then you're like, that's ages ago.
8: Yeah. Well, yeah. Because it was 2015 by that time, so it had been 20 years.
5: 20 years, hadn't it?
6: Yeah.
5: Well, some of the books we had were like based from the 60s and 70s, and you were reading them going,
6: yeah,
7: we did Catcher in the Rye at Ayla.
5: Oh, they've never.
7: I really liked that. And everyone else hated it in class because I read it over summer. Like, and I was like, got really into it.
8: It's a real Marmite kind of book.
7: And the teacher was like, "Did anyone like the book?" And I was like, "Yeah, it's great." And everyone was like, "Oh, I hated it." Everybody hated it, and I was like, "Wow." I mean, I
6: think it's a brilliant book, Catcher in the Rye. Yeah, isn't that the book that famously did?
7: John Lennon's
6: the day before.
8: We can't blame Holden Caulfield.
6: No. No.
8: God, we did.
6: Just
8: what did we do?
6: Yeah.
8: We did To Kill a Mockingbird, which I think everyone in class got on with pretty well.
7: I've never read that. That was
6: wonderful.
8: It wasn't controversial in the way that some other books were. I can't remember now what else we did.
7: We did Huckleberry Finn. We did that. Which was all right. I quite enjoyed that.
5: What school did you go to?
7: SFX.
5: Jeez.
7: I don't think Huckleberry Finn is
5: that
7: out there.
5: They have books like that.
6: What ones did you
7: It's an American classic.
5: Peter and Jane.
8: Okay. Well, that must have been primary school, is that right?
5: No, that was senior school as well. Only joking. No, it was primary school. No, we didn't have many of that. Well, I mean, some of the books we read were just like... You know, it wasn't at the time. I mean, the one I can remember is Of Mice and Men.
6: Yeah.
5: That's the main one that resonates with me because that was part of the English exam.
8: It's pacey. It's got like, it's got a plot that you can follow pretty easily. Yeah. And it's, got a lot to talk about, I think.
7: Yeah. And the characters are quite likable because you're like, oh, these seem like nice guys on some level, and it's like you sort of like root for them, and then
5: but
7: like the bad
5: exam,
7: thing happens, and you're like,
5: the bigger question is, what was the motive behind it? Explain your and
7: what,
5: you're like
7: the author's
5: what's the motive behind it? I've got no idea, mate.
7: Into a secret, that is whatever you want it to be.
5: Yeah,
7: that's the English literature.
5: But it was just
7: as long as you can back it up.
6: As long as you can back it up with the quotes,
7: you can believe whatever.
5: It was generally
7: you want.
5: Like, what was the author? You know, what was behind it? What was and you like
7: Tolkien is always cross. Was it when people said like what his allegories were? And it's
8: Tolkien was always like, I don't do allegories. Yes, you do. Don't lie to me. Like this is clear. Like, even if you are not like intentionally doing it, there are things that you have observed in your life that have informed the stuff you've written, and pretending there isn't. Yeah. It's just
7: World War One had no effect on me whatsoever. Here's a story about a
8: massive war. Yeah.
9: I mean, nobody can sit down and write and be totally unimpacted by the life story they have behind them and the world around.
7: Well, you couldn't write anything if you had no life story because you'd have nothing to draw from.
9: Exactly.
5: Did you ever have to read out loud in class?
7: Oh, I hated that.
5: I hated that as well.
8: I loved it.
5: Yeah. Oh, it was terrible.
7: Willie Loman.
8: Death of a Salesman.
7: Death of a Salesman.
8: We did that in sixth form.
7: And Mr. Quinn would like he's like, no, I'm going to be Willie Loman every time, and he'd be like, oh, okay, so we could do his American accent, and he'd be like, gee, Biff, and we'd all like, oh, you're really into this.
5: You really wanted that.
7: And he'd be like, someone would be like, can I be Willie Loman? No, I'm Willie Loman. And then the mates in an older year, like, Mr. Quinn is always Willie Loman.
9: Oh my goodness.
7: He used to wear like a suit. It's like he became that character. He was like Willie Loman in lots of ways.
8: Whoa. I quite liked being Linda Loman in Death of a Salesman. I feel like her part is kind of underwritten, but if you really lean into it, there's a lot of stuff to explore, I think. I wrote about her a lot when we were doing the exam.
5: Well, we always, we had to read the thing, and the teacher would be like, Matthew, you start. I'm like, here we go. First of all, you broke the cardinal rule. You call me by my full name.
9: Yeah.
5: So it was like, you start reading, and he'd be like, speak up, no one can hear you. Then he'd start talking louder, now lower your voice. Well, what do you want me to do? I've got no...
9: Give us a yardstick here.
5: Give me a yardstick.
7: As a kid, it's like, if you're a bit anxious, it's like, I hated doing that.
5: But
7: it's like,
5: when you had Christmas assemblies, right, where your parents came along, they decided that, I think I've said this before, they decided, Matt, you can do a reading.
7: Oh, no.
5: What?
8: Yeah.
5: Are you joking? No, you can do a reading.
7: I once played a machine in a Christmas play. I had to stand there and go,
9: a machine? Yeah. I mean, this is what they're really reaching
7: They didn't trust me with a bunch of acting roles. So you could be a machine,
9: along with
7: three other lads, and you all stand there and be machines.
5: Yeah.
7: Okay.
5: I mean, that first one I did, they were like, right, when they, wrote once and rolled David City, once he gets to the second base, Matt, just get up and walk up. Yeah. Okay. Yeah. Standing there. Oh. Everyone sits down and starts reading. I got told off.
7: What for?
5: Because no one else had, everyone had sat down and had started. Well, is that when you're supposed to start?
7: Wait, so you waited for them to sit down?
5: Yeah, I was told wait for them to sit down.
9: Yes.
5: So the last person sat down and I started reading.
7: Oh, I don't know. I
5: was
7: fine. I be standing whilst you were reading.
5: No one was fine. And then it's like, next day teacher goes to me, oh, you did quite well. No, thanks. He went, you should have waited everyone sat down. I said, but everyone had sat down. That's why I started.
9: They didn't get that right.
5: Then the following year, he went, do you want to do it again? I was like, no.
9: Oh. Well, you must have thought you were pretty good then if you're asked back.
7: They let you on the radio.
9: You got a call back.
5: Yeah, love to let anyone on the radio. Trust me.
7: Don't give away your professional secrets.
5: What, you mean we've got secrets? Damn.
9: We're very high professional standards here. We have to attend.
5: Really? Are you sure about that?
9: The code of practice.
8: The audition process to get on here was...
5: Oh, it's awful, isn't it?
8: It's
5: terrible.
8: It's like
5: terrible.
8: The Royal Ballet. Yes.
7: Yeah. They're all outside now, like, looking in. They wish they could be on the radio.
9: Yeah, I know.
5: The Royal Ballet.
9: And the wannabes, I know.
5: The Royal Ballet.
7: Anyway, so 6 p.m.
9: Oh, we're still up the shout out. This is one mighty shout out.
7: Come down, because it's the fourth birthday.
9: You'd have written a poem in this time.
7: I'm trying to write a poem about Andy Burnham.
9: Oh.
7: But I'm fed up of him already, so I don't want to.
5: Why are you fed up with him already?
7: It's just like,
5: Why are you fed up with him already?
9: Let's give him a little chance. No.
7: Professional...
5: Easy, son.
9: Look, he's all about, remember we said before, he's all about hope. Isn't that nice?
5: Hope.
9: Our friend Hope.
8: I feel like I'm really willing to get excited about him if he actually starts doing.
7: Yeah, that's it. I'm just
9: Maybe he's just had his holidays now and he's back. Yeah. So it's only, we give him another couple of weeks and then before we totally kick him.
5: Let's give him a kick.
7: Well, that's kind of why I was raising a poem. I don't want to go too far into kicking him.
5: No.
7: Well, I don't want to praise him. So then you're left with the sort of middle ground where you're like,
8: I do write a poem about Andy Burnham. You might be all right. Who knows?
5: That's a good start.
7: I mean, maybe shorter poems are the way to go, like that if poem. Maybe.
9: And what's this thing, Andy? Can I ask? ask you now. You know, poetry in the old times is all
5: the old times.
9: No, with your whole kind of you know embracing this wonderful subject. I love poetry, but it's more that we're rhyming then, whereas now you don't get rhyming poems, do you?
8: It used to be. I mean, it's interesting because in sort of Elizabethan times, a lot of times things would be written in blank verse, which doesn't rhyme. It's got iambic pentameter. Mm. And in like something like Beowulf, it mostly doesn't rhyme, but it does have assonance. And that's how people would remember these long shit, is that it would have lots of like the same sounds, but it wouldn't rhyme at the end of the lines. So then there was sort of a window around, I guess, like Enlightenment into Victorian sort of onwards there, where it's like it just became standard that everything rhymed. Mm. And then in sort of the 60s, people were like, actually, it doesn't have to rhyme. Because I think that was when people sort of started translating more like poetry from around the world, and a lot of Japanese poetry doesn't rhyme.
5: Poetry
8: from different places. So, yeah, then people started being a bit more experimental, saying like, well, what if the thing that makes it a poem is like, not that it rhymes, but it's like, the way it looks on the page, like the shape of it, or something.
6: Right.
5: Like a haiku. Is it haikus?
8: Yeah, haikus. And it's not about whether it rhymes; it's the number of syllables. Yeah. And there's quite a few. Well, there's quite a few different poetic forms that pay attention to how many syllables are in each line.
5: But how many poets have stood the test of time? When you think about it, from way back when Shakespeare. I mean, obviously, Beowulf. He's still doing the rounds.
8: Yeah.
5: You know what I mean? You look at it. How many have stood the best of time? How many have stood the test of time?
8: T.S. Eliot, Elizabeth Barrett Browning.
7: A lot of, like, what's his name?
8: Emily Dickinson.
9: I love Emily Dickinson's poetry.
8: What was his name who wrote The Interlocking Rubaiyat?
7: Oh, I don't know.
9: I put that out to our listeners.
5: We'll put it out there, listeners. Get in touch.
8: Basho was the guy who wrote the really popularized haikus. He's your famous haiku guy.
5: Basho,
8: the Japanese poet. There's a lot of poets.
5: I think at the end of the day, when we're not here, poetry will still be here. Books will still be here.
9: No, listen, and you know, it's special occasions in people's lives, like births, marriages, deaths, isn't it? Whatever. Yeah. Oftentimes, they're accompanied with a poem and they'll reach back to something that means like in Ireland now, W.B. Yeats. Hugely, huge. You know what I mean? And some of his poems, they'll often, especially like funerals and that, you know, that they're read. They're beautiful, but that's a little bit of something, you know, and it means something. Yeah. So, yeah.
5: But of course, go on, Ant.
7: Wordsworth and Blake are like.
5: They're the go-tos, aren't they?
7: And then what's his name, the other guy? John Keats.
5: Was that Four Weddings and a Funeral that actually made that one famous?
9: Stop the Clock.
5: Stop the Clock, thank you.
9: It's beautiful.
5: Yeah, what I mean, that made it famous.
9: So beautiful. Yeah, absolutely. So, you know, it's all connected, isn't it? You know, and it's beautifully delivered that in Four Weddings,
8: John
9: isn't it?
8: John Hannah, was it?
5: Yeah, I think it was, yeah.
8: Love that. Yeah. Genuinely, Four Weddings and a Funeral, one of my favourite films. It's really good.
9: It's just they put it on too much, Bronwyn. Honestly, now, honest to God, now.
8: Every time it's on, I'll watch it and I'll have a great time because it's really
9: just
8: good.
9: Just they keep pulling out, don't they, the BBC? You know,
5: yeah, but
8: it's that Jurassic Park. I'll watch it whenever it's on.
5: Yeah.
9: Okay.
7: Princess Bride, Jurassic Park. I used to watch that every weekend.
8: I think that's the film I've seen the most.
7: Jurassic Park.
8: It must, because I think there was a time during COVID where I think I watched it like 3 times in a month because I just kept being like. Like me and my flatmate, like, do you want to watch Jurassic Park?
5: Yeah, you know, it's your go-to movie, isn't it?
7: It's a nice film to watch. You know, it kind of is a good setup, and then you know, it all kicks off, and it's exciting. You know,
5: does it?
8: It's just
5: never seen it.
7: Jurassic Park.
8: We've said this so many times.
9: We need to watch it before.
5: I know. I will get around to watching it eventually. Yeah. Promise you.
8: It's just so, like it's like the pacing, the scripting, the character work is all. It's just. Perfect.
7: And it's got like the foreshadowing of everything that's going to happen. Yes. And it's sort of like, you know, it all nicely comes together.
5: Jeff, the dinosaurs watching go, that's nothing like what happened.
7: Well, I mean, recently there's been a lot of talk about how dinosaurs are just giant birds and are probably feathered.
8: Some dinosaurs certainly had feathers,
7: And how in Jurassic Park they were like sort of loud lizards. And it's like the idea is like the noise of the dinosaurs is just like completely made up. And they probably didn't make any noise at all.
8: Well, maybe
7: they sang like birds.
8: Yeah,
7: you know?
5: You never know.
8: It's very difficult because obviously, like, you don't really get a fossil record of vocal tissues. So you don't know, like, how long they were if they had it, because some animals just don't have vocal cords. Mm. So it's very difficult to tell exactly what a dinosaur sounded like.
5: Yeah.
8: But there's a lot of experimental paleontologists who are looking into it.
5: We were saying, like, that, yeah, they roared, but we don't really know whether they roared or not, as you say, because there's no...
7: Yeah.
8: Including that evidence. Experimental paleontologist who is also an Olympic trampolinist.
7: Gotta have a
5: side. Gotta have a sideline, haven't you?
9: Side hustle. Oh, can I just slightly change the subject here?
5: Change it. Change it. Go on.
9: I think because it's been 2 weeks, hasn't it, since we were last on the show? The wonderful Dolly Parton passed on. And Dolly. Honest to God, do you know what a legend in every every sense of the word? Was
5: I've seen a lot of videos about her, and interviews were absolute. I mean.
8: She
5: was so funny.
8: Funny. Yeah.
5: She was so
9: stand
5: funny.
9: Up.
5: I think one I remember was someone said to her, you know, I spent £5,000 to $5,000 to enter Dolly Parton, $5,000 to look like you.
9: Yeah.
5: I think she replied with saying, "Well, I spent like £1 million to look like me, and I still don't look like me."
8: Yeah,
5: yeah, that type of thing. But she was so funny,
9: cost a lot of money to look this cheap.
5: That's the one. Yeah.
8: And
9: so smart, smart, wasn't she though? And just so. played the game their own game, do you
8: and
9: know?
8: Didn't like so many people wanted to make fun of her and all and she's quite happy to just not rise to it, just sit back and be like, I know what I'm doing.
9: She did.
8: That what I make is good, so I'll
5: But what her legacy was, it is, and you know, a legacy is okay, the music, which everyone will will know. Mm. But also the books.
9: Oh, my, the imagination. It's unbelievable.
5: Yes. You know what I mean? That's going to be there
9: for
5: generations to come.
9: I know, and that was born of, you know, her father was illiterate and he was so conscious of that throughout his life. And she, you know, as soon as she saw the good you could do with money.
5: Yeah.
9: And it's not many do that good stuff with money, you know.
5: No, it's true. Million,
9: it's true, like, isn't it?
8: She, throughout her life, was never a billionaire, even though she quite easily could have been.
9: Exactly.
8: Because she just... She gave her money away.
9: She gave it away. When, you know, Whitney Houston brought out her version, a massive success of, you know, I Will Always Love You, and all the money that went back to Dolly Parton. She just put it all into very socially deprived black communities, you know, around near where she came from. You know, she not rather than pocket it. So she saw, like, you know, the capitalists we're living in just seems so crude and harsh and the rich get richer. But actually, if you're savvy and a good human being, you can do something good with it.
8: There's a lot of people you see today who have been, like, they've achieved everything they wanted to achieve. They've been very successful. You can't imagine anyone, like, once they've left us, talking about them the way people talk about Dolly Parton.
9: I know.
5: No, absolutely
9: just
5: not.
9: Just saying they're a bad word. Nobody said, how could you not like her?
8: Yeah.
9: There's something in that, isn't there? It just makes you step back and think this 80-year-old woman and what she gets in the world.
5: She achieved a lot. You know, she music career, as you say, and what she's done for, you know, children with books and that, you know.
9: Yeah, and all around the time of COVID, you know, the vaccinations and
8: that.
9: She absolutely helped to fund the vaccines.
8: And a lot of, because she was promoting it as well, there's a lot of anecdotal things about people, especially in, like, rural areas in America, who were very unsure about taking it, but then they're, well, Dolly said.
9: She got on, and she, vaccine. But that she was there with the nails, you know.
8: Coming to the doctor saying, I want Dolly's vaccine, please.
9: Yeah. Dolly, it's brilliant. It's brilliant, isn't it?
5: Brilliant.
9: You know, that's using your platform for all the right
5: reasons,
9: isn't it?
5: Yeah, 100%. She will be sadly missed.
9: Oh, may she rest in peace.
5: Shall we play a Dolly Parton record for
9: I was hoping that was going to happen.
5: Yeah, why doesn't that surprise me? All right, let's play this one then. 9 to 5. It's probably the easy one I can find.

0: Dolly Parton, Working Night Up. Had to play it. We were speaking about it, weren't we? We were saying off air as well. I mean, you know, I Will Always Love You was one of her biggest hits. Whitney Houston covered for The Bodyguard became another massive hit. And in an interview, the interviewer said to her, you know, what do you think of Whitney's version? She went, the version's brilliant, but the money comes to me.
1: She made a
0: great... head screwed on. Completely. She knew exactly what she was going to do. And, you know, when as we said off air as well, you see people in the music industry who die. And normally you get story, you know, people... talking ill of them, but I don't think anyone's really spoke bad about Dolly Parton's passing.
2: No. And kind of people have leaned in more to the humanity behind the woman, not just even as a great artist, a great musician, great songwriter, but the bigger, wider, what she gave to the world, really,
0: exactly.
2: Isn't it?
0: That's it, isn't it?
2: Terrific example.
0: She's left her mark on the world, both music-wise and philanthropy-wise. I was worried about pronouncing that.
3: It's good to have money and share your money with people.
2: That's exactly.
0: And that's what she
2: did. Systems are in.
3: People should remember that.
2: Yes.
0: That's how you look at it.
2: Yeah.
0: And people talk about and music, but, you know, it's the Imagination Book Club, it's Dollywood. It's things she's left behind.
2: Yeah.
0: And Dollywood will probably keep going because a lot of people will go over.
3: Oh yeah.
0: You know
3: what I mean? The branding of Dolly Parton will last forever.
0: Yeah, exactly.
3: Like Elvis Presley.
2: It's like Graceland, isn't it?
0: Yeah. It's like Graceland. Yeah. You know, people will go to Dollywood.
2: Oh yeah, they will. Definitely, yeah.
0: Never, would you go?
3: Ever, I don't know. Are you offering to take
0: me? No, I'm not offering you. I'm just saying, would you go? I didn't offer.
3: I'm not paying to go, no.
0: That's nice, isn't it?
2: I'd go.
3: No, I'm not flying all the way there just to go there. I mean, if I was in the locale, I would drop
4: in. If you happen to be in Pigeon Forge, Tennessee.
3: Exactly, you know.
4: I hear it is like a night, like, because of the popularity of Dollywood, there's lots of other things that have opened around Pigeon Forge, so it's a really interesting place to go.
3: Well, I'm sure.
0: Anyway,
3: I won't be here next week. I'm going to Dollywood.
0: You're off to Dollywood. We'll do ring him, won't you? We look forward to hearing from you.
2: Yeah, we'll give you a call.
0: We'll give you a call.
2: World we're in.
0: We're in. And on that note, ladies and gentlemen, it's come to the end. Oh, I know we've got to go. Thanks for your company. Kira is here at 3, just to round everyone about Maisie Women again.
2: Yeah. Oh, in case they've forgotten.
0: She thinks she's getting away.
2: No, it'd be great to have your company at 3, or if not, it's always played on catch-up on the LCRFM. But yeah, show all about getting girls and women out there who've got an inkling to play, pick up a guitar, lean into the punk side of them, and find out about where they can find a stage and a microphone, from speaking to Loud Women founder Cassie Fox and a local media creative arts company that promote particularly and help support the trans community to express their creative streaks, Goth Frog Productions, where we look forward to welcoming Bea on the show.
0: Look forward to that. Broman, thank you very much.
4: Thank you.
0: Andy, thank you very much.
3: Thank you.
0: Kira, thank you very much.
2: Thank you.
0: Shows will be repeated tonight at 6, 10, 6 tomorrow morning over the weekend as well. As I say, we've got Swerlow at 2, then we got Maisie Women at 3. We'll leave with Joseph Locking. Goodbye from all of us. We'll see you here next week. See you soon. Bye.
2: Bye-bye.

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0: we're coming live to you from our studios in the heart of beautiful downtown Kensington, the same as usual. And I'm joined, I'm Mel, and I'm joined as usual by Karen.
1: Hello.
0: And the wonderful Claire.
2: Thank you very much. And good afternoon.
0: With her Ireland and Jamaican connection. You'll have to explain that to us, Claire, later on. How are you? You're Scouse, Irish, and you've got Jamaican connections, but we'll go into that in a bit. Because we're off on our lunchtime trip around the Scouseverse, and here to take us is this.
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0: So that's Tommy McCook and the Scouselights blasting us out on today's lunchtime trip around the Scouseyverse. And I just want to ask Claire, how can you be Scouse, Irish and Jamaican all at the same time?
1: Well, I'm actually not. It's just like I've got a passion for the Jamaican music and I have been to Jamaica a lot. But I haven't actually, and I've got Jamaican friends, and I think they're really nice people. They're always happy people. So, yeah, they're always really happy and stuff. So that's it, really. But obviously, my mum's Irish, so that's the big connection. So I'm half Irish.
0: Oh. Is your dad Irish as well? Your dad's Scouse?
1: Yeah.
0: Okay.
1: Yeah.
0: Yeah, I've worked with and had quite a few Jamaican friends, worked with Jamaican people. And one guy who I worked with, I said, I've never met anyone unfriendly ever from Jamaica. I've always met the really nice people. And he said, well, because I work in education, I always meet nice, educated people. But not necessarily everyone's great. The same as everywhere, there's good people and bad people. But I've only ever met really nice ones. And when I was at university, some Jamaican friends, we had the band High Tension.
1: Who
0: did the record Do the British Hustle? I don't know whether you remember it.
1: Yeah.
0: They came to our university and they were sitting in the cafeteria having their lunch. And my friends got talking to them and we all got put on the guest list for the concert. And it was sold out as well. And we all ended up on the guest list and got in for nothing.
1: I love their song, There's a Reason. That's one of my favourites.
0: Do the British Hustle as well?
1: Yeah, and they've done the Hustle.
0: Yeah, that's great.
1: They were big in my day, teenagers. They're under Brit Funk. They're one of Brit Funk's.
0: Brit Funk, yeah. Yeah, they were great. And Karen?
1: I think I've just seen what my interview's coming. I meant to tell you, I've got an interview.
0: You got an interview.
1: She's just gone past, yeah. Well, I did invite her today. It's Blackfest in a few weeks, you see. So the lady, she's been on here before. So I've asked her if she wants to come on to promote that. I think she's just gone past. But it may not be here. I forget her name as well. She had to text me and I said, well, forget your name. Sorry, I've forgotten a lot of things, but it is what it is.
0: Yeah, I've got that problem as well. Yeah, sometimes. I've been known to realise that I've forgotten something. I go outside, realise I've forgotten something, go back in to get it, and then come outside again. And I still haven't got what I went back in the house for. Have you ever done that, Karen?
2: Yeah, all the time. Did this this morning. I thought, I know I need to take my scratch cards with me because I've worn on them only like £2. I went to the toilet and thought, what did I want to take with me? And realised, then it come to me, on my scratch card, so I remembered them, so that was something.
1: Oh, that was good. At least you recalled it.
2: Yeah.
1: Eventually.
0: Have you ever done what I've done? And I walked down to the station, got on the train, got all the way to Lime Street, and realised I'd left my purse at home.
2: No. A lady in our place yesterday did that. There's a lady called Maureen in our place. She went out to Lidl yesterday to get... We have a cooked breakfast on a Wednesday where I live, and she went to get the sausages and the bacon and the eggs, and she had to come back. She'd forgotten a purse and had to go back out again. It's annoying, that, isn't it?
0: Well, it is when you get all the way to Lime Street.
2: Yeah.
0: And I couldn't get out because not only did I not have my travel pass, I didn't have any money either because everything was in my purse. So I just had to go home again.
2: Oh, did you?
1: Mind you, I can do not a little bit better. I went to the bank yesterday because you've got deadlines to pay your credit card. And when I went to the bank, the Halifax on Arlington Road, they went, there's nobody in here to serve yet. There's no staff. I've never heard it before. I said, oh, what do you mean? I said, I'll come back tomorrow. He said, there may be no staff then.
2: It's not terrible.
1: So there's no one you can pay your bill to?
2: That's awful, isn't it? They want you to do it online, don't they?
0: Yeah.
2: And you can't do online, neither can I.
0: I used to bank with them, and one of the things that put me off, I went into that branch on Allen Rose, and the lad that was there said, what's your address? And at the time, I was living in a road in L16 called Ilchester Road. And I said, living Ilchester Road. And he said, do you mean Hill Chester Rose with an H. And I said, no, listen to what I'm saying. Ilchester Road, Ilchester. Just, you know, use some intelligence. Stop trying to correct me English. I'm not stupid.
2: Yeah.
0: So, yeah, after that, I switched my bank.
1: Well, people don't listen. I was in the doctor's yesterday, filling in a form, filled it in. And then I wanted to ask him the question because it said, name what tablet you're on, obviously, for the... And I couldn't spell, because I was thinking, what's the name of them? One accord note for this diabetes. And I just said to her, I haven't filled in. And then she just took the form off me, never let me finish my sentence, and went, I don't know what the form says, so I can't help you. And when she come out, I went, can you just let me finish my sentence? And I thought, how bloody rude you are on doctors. And I said, the question was, I don't know how to spell the two drugs I'm on. I've just wrote the first few letters of them. So that was the question. She just answered it and rudely.
2: Some of them are horrible.
1: And I just thought,
0: oh, can I give? I'm going to give a positive mention. I went to St Paul's Eye Clinic yesterday because I have a lot of trouble with my eyes, and they were great. I got seen absolutely on time. Had two appointments. Seen on time for the first one. Seen on time for the second one. The doctor was really nice, and then he said, I'm going to get me supervisor, the specialist, the consultant, and we're going to get you in because I need a cataract doing on my right eye. He said, we're going to get you in as soon as possible. It was brilliant. So top marks to St Paul's Eye Clinic.
1: Very good.
0: And then on the way back, I had to get the number 10 bus. Have you ever been on the 10?
1: Yeah.
2: Yeah, many a time.
0: It's not the greatest bus in the world.
2: Why? Well,
0: I was upstairs and you get the usual gang of teenage kids playing the music out loud.
2: Oh, yeah.
0: And so I had to go downstairs to get away from them. And, yeah, I've been on the 10 before and there was a girl vaping. And I said, do you mind not vaping on the bus? They're not allowed to vape on the bus. Then she started having an argument. But it's not the greatest because sometimes also people get on and they smell of weed.
1: That's why I try and get the 75 home and the AC, because the AC6, it's just the bus route who gets on and who gets off.
2: It's always the same everywhere. Whatever bus you get on, there's all varieties of people on any bus.
0: I know. But I'm going to play a song in tribute to the number 10. It's, if nothing else, you do get a really interesting variety of people.
1: Yeah.
0: Even the annoying teenagers. They are only kids, and they'll grow out of it. So here's a song for them. It's called Weed Bus by The Stairs.

0: That's the stairs, and they get the 147, and they know they're in heaven. And so, is the 147? I've never heard of that one.
1: No, where's it going? No, I haven't. I haven't either.
0: Neither have I.
2: Must mean something, mustn't it? Everything means something, though, doesn't it?
0: Maybe they just made that up because it rhymes with heaven.
1: Yeah.
3: That's true.
0: The 147.
3: Yeah.
0: Probably not a real bus. And let's see where we've got listeners today. We have got, it's gone down to 6. It was 7. It was 7 before we came on. Well, we have got 2 listeners in Columbus, Ohio, in the United States. And I think we've got a listener in Helsinki, in Finland. We've got a listener in Germany. Let's zoom in on whereabouts. Oh, in Falkenstein. Okay, guten Tag to our listener in Falkenstein. We don't have our listeners in Japan this week.
1: Oh.
0: But we do have 2 listeners in the UK. And good morning, good afternoon, and toodle pip to anyone listening in the UK. We are Scouse Radio, and we all talk like this here in Kenny. We all talk posh, like, don't we? Krista was telling us before, wasn't she?
1: Yeah.
0: She's the poshest Scouse that you've ever heard.
1: Yeah.
0: And she's been trying to talk Scouse.
1: Yeah.
0: And she's been coming out with some Scouse phrases. But you know who else is going to be on this afternoon at 3 o'clock?
3: Who?
0: You know, Daniel Carey.
1: Oh, yeah.
3: Who?
1: Frank Bingham Bongham.
0: Frank Griffiths here.
1: Frank Griffiths here. Welcome to the Jazz Cafe.
0: Great.
3: I like that jazz cafe.
1: Yeah, he is good. He's really talented.
0: Let's listen to Frank.
1: Yeah.
4: Frank Griffith here. 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
0: If you like this.

0: Yeah, so just 1 hour to go and eat your lunch after we finish, and then you can tune back in to Frank.
1: Yeah, he's really talented and
0: He's
1: good
0: really
1: with
0: good.
1: jazz.
0: He's world famous
1: Yeah.
0: in Liverpool and
1: Yeah.
0: the United States. He's performed at the Village Vanguard in Greenwich
1: Yes,
0: Village.
2: Oh, go on.
0: Yeah. I mean, you have to be really good to perform at the Village Vanguard because some of the greatest jazz musicians in the world have performed there.
1: Yeah.
0: Karen has got the
1: Yeah, I've got a
0: newspaper at the
1: story.
0: ready.
1: Staff refuse to work after wages unpaid. Staff at a troubled Merseyside company refused to work yesterday after once again failing to receive their pay on time. Workers at Wirral-based private ambulance operators Spark Medical, now renamed Spark UK Medical, reportedly kept the shutters up to the firm's premises down and put up barriers outside as they showed their frustration with repeatedly not being paid at the right time. The Echo has recently been investigating the situation with Spark Medical, which provides patients transport emergency response services to NH ambulances and hospital trusts in Merseyside and North West. Well,
2: Oh,
1: that is
2: yes.
1: sad because I get ambulances a lot because I've had a lot of hospital appointments. I've had two knee replacements. I've broke my hip. And you rely on the ambulances to take you to the hospital appointments.
2: That's what they're there
0: They're
2: for,
0: great.
2: isn't it?
1: Yeah, and not
2: That's
1: only
2: what you
1: me,
2: pay your
1: there's
2: power tax
1: yeah,
2: for.
1: that's thousands of people who rely on it. But maybe when the health service don't have enough ambulances to get the private companies in to help them, which they're vital for people every day now. So that's sad,
0: Hello.
1: isn't it? They're not getting paid.
0: What's your experience of the ambulance service? Because
1: Brilliant, lovely staff,
0: the only time
1: lovely
0: I've used
1: people.
0: them,
1: Yeah,
0: they are, they're great. Really, really good.
2: I'd say they're really good,
1: yeah.
2: efficient.
0: The last time I had to call someone, they were brilliant. Really, really good.
1: Yeah.
0: Have you got a story for us, Claire?
2: Well, I was going to do the list because I was
0: Oh,
2: just
0: go
2: seeing
0: on.
2: it, and I thought, oh, that looks exciting. Well, don't know if it's going to be, it says. Oh, right, let's get it ready. It's got the list, okay. Never feel ready, you're not alone. Life's biggest moments are arriving before many people feel ready. With many Britons admitting they have had to learn on the job as they navigate major milestones, 60% of people feel like they are learning life as they go, while 74% have pretended to have everything figured out. The moments people feel least ready for are becoming a parent. Yeah, any alarm bells going off? 32% becoming a parent. Managing finances independently, 22%. Well, I've always done that, so that's easy for me.
1: Yeah.
2: Even when I was married, I was in control of the money. I was
1: Yeah,
0: good for
1: I've
0: you.
1: always been in control of my money.
0: Yeah, good for
1: But,
0: you.
1: yeah.
2: Well, and when I was married, I was in control then.
1: I was.
2: Of his
0: Yeah.
2: money as well. I was the
1: So I
2: banker.
1: was. I've always been in
0: I've
1: control.
0: Said,
2: For
0: I've said
2: discussion.
0: before, no one
2: What?
0: messes with Claire. Claire is the
1: And
0: boss.
1: me. I've always been in
0: And
1: control,
0: Karen.
1: yeah.
2: No, I was the banker.
0: Yeah.
2: No, and then starting a new job. No one's ever ready for that. Are they? I don't know.
1: No.
2: That's 20%. Changing careers, 18%. That can be quite hard, I think.
1: Yeah.
2: At a certain age, if you
1: Yeah.
2: want to do a move. Moving out of parental home for the first time, 17%. I've got to think back when I was 19, it
1: I can
2: was.
1: remember when I moved home, left home.
0: I
1: My mum
0: couldn't.
1: said, "Why don't you go and stay with them? You're staying with them all the time." So I did. And she got a shock of life. She was upset.
0: Yeah, good.
1: Yeah.
2: Moving to a new place, 17%.
1: Yeah, it's hard. It is
2: And
1: hard.
2: then buying your first home.
1: Yeah, that's hard. They're all hard, aren't they?
0: Yeah, when I first moved out of my mum's house to go to university, the first thing I did was to buy Kellogg's Frosties because my mum always said, "No, they're too dear. It's just the same as cornflakes with sugar, and you're not having them."
1: Yeah.
0: So I went and bought Frosties, and I had soup straight out of the pan, which my mum would never have allowed me to do.
2: Yeah.
0: So I did two things that mum wouldn't allow.
2: Oh, I know. Me, instead of getting a bowl, heated it up and just added it from the pan.
0: Yeah, I just added it straight out of the pan.
2: I've never
0: done that since I grew up, but yeah. I just wanted to do it,
2: yeah.
0: Because my mum said not to.
2: Yeah.
0: And, yeah, I'm sure we all did things that mum said not to once we've moved out. Michael has joined us. Good afternoon, Michael.
3: Oh, yeah, sorry for the... they came round, went round Hedge Hill, so that was a bit longer.
2: roadblock.
3: There's one thing that mum's just said not to have a pot noodle, so that's like a rebellion. So it's got all that processed stuff, isn't it?
0: Oh, it's terrible for
2: God.
0: You.
3: It's terrible.
0: Absolutely terrible.
3: Not sure what it does.
2: It's terrible.
0: It's just a chemistry set
3: that tastes quite fairly appealing. Not always that appealing unless you add other things to it, spices and things. It makes it a bit better.
1: If you starve and
2: it tastes like a cardboard. I just wouldn't have that if it was starving, yeah. Something I would never do.
3: No, I think there's kimchi and ramen and other ones can be a bit better, actually. It's really quite bland,
0: ramen.
3: Isn't it? Yeah, like kimchi, but they're not in all shops. I just said, yeah, so that's...
2: And what's that, like a pot noodle of kimchi?
3: Yeah, it's like they're really keen on noodles in Korea and such, so it's very common in...
2: It tastes like cardboard, as far as I'm concerned, even in some of those shops.
0: It's like tasting like cardboard.
2: It's
0: rubbish.
2: Yeah.
0: Yes. So you've been on a tour of Edge Hill.
3: Yeah, it's where, what's it called, goes, isn't it? Lodge Lane goes all the way to Smithdown Road, but it's a bit longer. There's a turn-off on the tunnel that goes that way rather than... it ends up by the pierhead, so it's a bit of a slightly longer...
0: So is it fair to say that you've been on a tour of the streets of Kenny?
3: Kenny, isn't it? Yeah, it's
0: I've got the perfect song for you.
3: Oh, yeah.
2: Oh, yeah.
0: There we go.
2: Yeah.

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1: We're back live on the lunchtime trip around the Scouseyverse. Yes. With me, Mel, and we're joined by Karen.
2: Hiya.
1: And we're joined by Claire.
3: Good afternoon.
1: And we're joined by the wonderful Michael. And Michael, you are an urban explorer. Is that true?
4: Yeah, I would say it is. It's all right. They're listening right now. Yeah. They're taking a slight break, but it's also because I can't drive to as many places to do it as well. So but yes, there's a few there's loads of interesting places in Liverpool, so I've got into quite a few of them. Some are too difficult to do it, and Wirral as well. So there's I was trying to find out about getting to the 051 club, for example. It's been done. I couldn't see how that was done.
1: Yeah. Have you ever had, when you've been doing your urban exploring, have you ever had any spooky experiences, any Scooby-Doo moments?
4: Well, there's not been so much I've experienced directly, but went and sent some footage off, because on Tales of the Unexplained, Dom, I think he's, he actually said he identified things in the footage of inside Hotel California, Birkenhead, and also Central Hotel that he thought he saw a woman in one of the rooms in the corridors. Ooh. And something in the upstairs of Hotel Cali, which is in quite a really ramshackle condition now. So that's probably the most, if you like, edgy explore was that was done earlier this year. So, because it showed all the some of the rooms have even fallen through now and so on. And it's fallen through to the bar and so on. And Central Hotel remains about the most eeriest one the atmosphere you can go in. And I've tried it at night. I was on my own there at night as well. And then you're looking over your shoulder. Very rarely ever met anybody in places, because that's what really plays on your mind around every corner. Who's in there with you, particularly in a larger building, because you think, who is there? You know. And most of the time, it's no one.
2: Really? So, where I worked in Crown Street Day Centre, it was well haunted, because one time the building was empty except me and my son. And my son thought I went into one of the offices. He went in the office after me and there was no one there. And at 5 o'clock, when the building was half empty, there was a strange smell. It was a weird smell. And then the people upstairs in the office upstairs, when they'd been on their own, upstairs, they'd hear people going up the stairs, their front door opening, and no one there.
1: Ooh.
2: Yeah.
4: Because spirits aren't seen directly, so some people can sense the energy. They can change the smell of something, or they can. Sometimes you have to be clairvoyant or clairaudient to see them, and that just adds to people's scepticism that it isn't always a direct sighting. And that's, I think, what it was with some of these. The things that he picked up on in the abandoned buildings is that you might not sense them directly. There was something where I heard someone almost whisper quite close, or say something quite close to my ear down the basement of Hotel Cali, but it kind of spooked me, because it could have been on the street, but it sounded very close, as if it was in the room. And so I went down, and that was like a night explore, about half 1:30 a.m. So,
1: And
4: I kind of went straight back up.
1: What did it whisper? Did it give you the numbers for the last year or anything?
4: I can't remember the actual words. It just sounded like a very close voice all of a sudden. And you know, I've been there since that and not had it again. But it's logged with water. But I've been from right through one end to the other exploring that one now anyway. So.
1: Well, I went back on the Mersey Tunnel tour the other week because we were talking about it on the programme and I said how good it was.
2: Yeah.
1: And I was wondering if that's haunted because you would expect, because it's over 90 years old now.
2: Yeah.
1: And it's getting so old that they're planning on having to build a new one because reinforced concrete is only designed to last for 100 years. And in 2034, it'll be 100 years old.
4: So there could be spalling and things that, you know, a bit like the what happened with Champlain Tower South in Florida, you know, just a sudden collapse. It's quite scary when concrete doesn't give many clues, many clues that it's breaking up.
1: They've got engineers down there monitoring it on the deck underneath. Because, you know, there's an underneath part where the car deck is. Then you can go underneath on the tour.
2: Yeah.
1: And so there are cracks. But they're very small at the moment. So, Michael, you mentioned that you've got to be clairvoyant. And when you said Claire looked up. So are you Claire? Are you clairvoyant?
3: Yes.
1: Oh, my goodness.
3: And I'll tell you the story on that news. Yeah. Well, I don't know if I am or not, because what it is, and my mum passed away a few weeks ago. So I've been saying she's wanted to die for years to be with my dad. So I was in one of my clients. I don't know if this is clairvoyant or what. And I was in one of my clients' house. But it's the tales of the unexpected. That's what it's going to come under. So I was in my client's in the country park at Dorset Rooms, the stables. And I also have a cup of tea with her. And then I said, at the end of the tea, I said, the leaves, the bags opened, I've been drinking tea leaves. So I went to the sink to rinse the cup type of thing. And then when I looked, I thought, I might get a reading here. I just thought of it on the spot.
1: Oh, yeah.
3: So anyway, so I shouted to her because I was using the toilet, can you read? And she's Celtic, she's Scottish. She said, yeah, I can read the tea leaves. I think everyone can a little bit. So if it's quite vivid in the cup, you can. So so when I went up the stairs to come down, she said, you're going to New Zealand, look. And when I looked in the cup on the left...
1: There's a map.
3: It was me mum. Yeah, there was a map on the right of New Zealand, and on the left was me mum and dad.
1: Oh,
3: it was an old guy sitting there in a chair and situated straight away. I thought my mum and dad's living room where it was as well. And my mum had this tray in her hand. Well, it was a stand-up tray that my dad used to have. And he had the cap on, which I've kept as memoirs because of Sophie else. I've got a box of those stuff and a dog leads and everything. And there they were, the two of them. My mum had a cane in her hand, which is a walking stick, and two old people sitting in the corner.
1: That's amazing.
3: So to me, they come back, because I've been saying, thanks very much, you haven't even come back. And the way you've gone on about it, and it's returned back unexpectedly, because I wasn't looking for it.
1: I know.
3: To say that they're together.
1: Oh,
3: so what do you believe on that? That's what you call tales of the unexpected.
1: I know, yeah.
3: Are you buying that one or what? You're looking very puzzled.
4: I think anything is possible. And, you know, that people are sceptical about restricting things just to what they can see and hear. But there's so much more that beyond what we can see and hear. And it's the vibrations and, you know, there's other ways of communicating and there's other ways that energy carries on. So I think it is absolutely possible, yes.
3: Yeah. There you go.
1: I was just telling Karen before we went on air about my experience when I was a student.
4: Yeah.
1: Me and some friends came back from the Union Bar one night and we'd had a few drinks. And it used to close at 10:30. So for students, that's very early. Because we generally never used to go to bed until about the earliest, be 1 a.m. in those days. And so we said, let's do a Ouija board. So we didn't have one, but in one of the student houses, they had these big circular tables. So we laid all the letters out and put yes or no and goodbye in the middle. And we got a wine glass, turned it upside down. Oh. And I started, is Claire's going to say
3: Ouija
1: something?
3: Ouija board. Well, go on.
1: And I was not expecting anything to happen. And the next thing I said, is there anyone there? Blah, blah, blah. The light in the hallway, the bulb, went out. And the next thing, the wine glass started to move across the table.
2: Scary.
1: And it went to yes. And then I said, what's your name? And it spelled out a name, but it didn't make any sense to me because it just didn't make any sense. And it was only about four or five letters. But when we talk about moving, this was a big table and it moves in a straight line straight towards the letters and back again into the middle every time. And then when it stopped moving, I just said, right, let's get out of here. That's enough. And I'm never doing that again.
3: I've heard some dark stories about that, actually, through the years. Ooh. It's something that you don't dabble with. It's the devil.
1: Maybe you should just lighten the mood with a bit of music.
3: Mum is a tea bag, Tetley, by the way.
1: Yeah. Go and have a cup of tea and listen to this by Ardeen Taylor.

0: And that's Ardeen Taylor, one of the best Northern Soul records ever made, in my opinion. Do you like your Northern Soul, Claire?
1: No, not really.
0: You're not a Northern Soul fan.
1: Oh. Are you?
0: I like a few, like that one by Chuck Wood, 7 Days Is Too Long. I like, there's a few that I like.
1: Okay.
0: I really like that one, but most of the time it's too upbeat for me. I like the more funkier, laid-back stuff.
2: Okay. And is it more of a? It is a British thing, isn't it? Like, is it from the northwest?
0: No,
2: it's not. Why do they call it Northern Soul? Because there's groups like I think Chairman of the Board. That's a good song, isn't it? Give me just a little more.
1: Oh,
2: time.
1: I like that. Yeah. That's not Northern Soul.
2: Well, I thought it was.
1: That's not Northern Soul.
0: Northern Soul is a very driving beat. It goes ding, ding, ding, ding, and.
2: Yeah.
0: So the difference with funk is that funk is always on the offbeat, so it goes do do.
2: Oh yeah, a bit like not just knee deep. Parliament Funkadelic and a lot of funk in the late 70s, wasn't it?
0: Yeah.
2: Yeah. So it's always like that. It's always like that. Didn't actually realise.
0: Yeah.
2: All right.
0: So James Brown is, it's always on the offbeat, whereas. The Northern Soul is always on the on beat. It's just bang, bang, bang, bang, bang. And that's why it was always great to dance to
2: in those days.
0: Why is it called Northern Soul?
2: Why, yeah.
0: There's different theories. And when Stuart McConey, the DJ from Styx Music and Radio 2, and he's also a writer, he did a Northern Soul prom a few years ago, and he said that it was because it was music that people in the North listened to. When it was popularized in this country because people in the North were fans of it. And that while that is true, I don't think that is the real explanation, because there is a thing called Southern Soul.
2: Yeah, I was going to say
0: well.
2: That.
0: There is Southern Soul. And I'm going to try and think of an example of some Southern Soul artists. But Southern Soul is much more laid back, as you'd expect. You don't want to go running around madly in a Southern state because it's hot. So, but all of these artists, like Ardeen Taylor and others, Chuck Wood, they were all from the Northern states.
2: Of US. So I was thinking it might have actually been something in Britain. Like, you know, as well, like the North thing.
0: Some people got confused because it was popularized in places like particularly Blackpool and Wigan.
2: Yeah.
0: Yeah, they were the two big places to Northern Soul. But it wasn't actually made by British artists. They were all American.
2: Very American sound. Like,
1: though, doesn't it?
2: Yeah. It's like Motown, you know.
0: Yeah, to begin with.
1: But why is it called Northern then? It's weird, isn't it?
2: Because it's mainly Northern states. Well, Motown's in Detroit as well, so that's very specific. It's all around there, the Motor City.
0: Yeah. So, obviously, that
2: it's got a similar feel to it, hasn't it? It's like
0: of what the Temptations made would be classified as Northern Soul because it had that beat. But then they also did other stuff that was classified as psychedelic soul, like Psychedelic Shack, which was psychedelic soul. So there's all sorts of different subgenres of soul.
2: There's Philadelphia, isn't there? There's a big scene
0: Philly soul has got a very specific sound to it.
2: Didn't it come to Liverpool as well? Because when you hear like the real thing or something, it's like, it was quite a big thing here as well at the same time.
1: Pete Guest. He brought a lot of the Philly stars over and done a show in the Empire or the Philharmonic, I think. I went there to that. Yeah. He was trying to bring them over and do a little.
0: Yeah, the sound of Philadelphia. I think the most popular ones were the 3 Degrees at the time with the sound of Philadelphia. And also Mother, Father, Sister, Brother, MFSB. Which some people said stood for something else, which I'll leave to your imagination.
2: Yeah.
0: But officially it was Mother, Father, Sister, Brother. Do you remember any of this, Karen?
3: No, I don't remember. No.
0: Were you never a big soul fan?
3: I love soul. I've always loved soul. I used to dance to soul music all the time. I used to go to all the clubs that did soul. Yeah, I love soul.
0: Is your favourite then?
3: I like any of them, really. Most of them.
1: Mine's Marvin Gaye.
3: Marvin Gaye. I like Al Green. I like...
0: Oh, yeah.
1: In the day, Marvin Gaye. Latest, Teddy Riley. He's got to be for me.
0: Well,
3: I like James Brown as well.
0: Oh, yeah. Of course, yeah, yeah, James Brown.
3: Yeah.
0: I saw him when he came to Liverpool in about 2004, 2005.
3: Oh, yeah.
0: And then a couple of years later, he passed away.
3: Yeah.
0: Unfortunately.
3: Yeah.
0: Well, I don't know, shall I play another Northern Soul track?
3: Mm.
0: Claire doesn't like it, but...
3: I'm not fussy on it.
0: You're not fussy on it? Did you not like Ardeen Taylor?
3: No. No.
0: Well, let's see if you like this one. If you don't like it, I'll turn it off.
1: The one you said, yeah.

0: Did you like it or not? You like that one? Or no? Not really. Karen?
1: I've got no headphones, I can't hear.
0: Oh, you can't hear it?
1: No.
0: Michael?
2: You're electrical.
0: Bit of Chuck Wood, do you like it or no?
3: Yeah, I like this sort of thing, yeah. One thing about it is it is soul, so it does get to your soul. What's the equivalent now? It was such a big thing around the 70s, by the 60s. I like anything that makes you think back to what feels like a better time now.
0: It was,
3: in the 2020s.
0: It was super popular in the North, especially in the early 70s, because there was nothing going on in Liverpool after the Beatles finished, Merseybeat finished. There was just nothing coming out of Liverpool at all in the early to mid-70s until Deaf School started up. And then you had such those post-punk bands like Echo and the Bunnymen and those. But there was the big Northern Soul scene in Wigan at the Casino and Blackpool. And in Liverpool, it was just nothing whatsoever. Absolutely nothing. The only thing was that very few bands. One of them was quite a funky band called... what were they called? Albie Donnelly, do you remember him? The saxophonist. And then there was a guy called... Ozzy U, that was in the band as well. He was a local guy. I can't remember the name. But I'll think of it, and I'll see if I can find this song. Have we got anything in the paper?
1: Yeah.
0: Go on, Karen.
1: Yeah. Final film for TV's Magnificent Sevens. Liverpool man who became one of the most outspoken faces of the long-running 7-Up TV documentary series has admitted he would do it all again. Despite years of unwanted attention and criticism, Peter Davis was just 7 when he was chosen to appear in the groundbreaking television project, which began in 1964, and set out to explore how children from different social backgrounds might develop as they grow older. When started as a one-off film on Granada's TV, became one of television's most remarkable long-running experiences, with participants returning after 7 years. And Peter Davis is from Merseyside, and he's filming the 7-Up. He's in the paper today.
3: So it's gone 70 years.
1: Yeah.
3: And I think they might be finally drawing it to end or something.
1: Yeah,
3: but it's followed them all that time.
1: Yeah, it's followed them all that time.
3: On ITV, basically.
1: Yeah. His outspoken politic views made him a target for sections of the press. After he criticised Margaret Thatcher's government in particularly strong terms, the reaction came as a shock to Peter, who has never experienced that level of public hostility before. So,
0: is that the programme that's been going 7-Up?
1: Yeah.
0: 7-Up.
1: Yeah.
0: So how old are they now?
1: 70 now, aren't they?
2: I'd like to see that, because the boy was on saying he was going to be an astronaut or a bus driver. What's he been?
0: There was one lad who wants to be a jockey, and he did become a jockey for a while, but he was too big in the end, so he became a London taxi driver, made quite a bit of money out of that, because in the 70s and 80s there was a lot of money to be made in being a cab driver in London, and I think there was various other ones who did various sorts of stuff. There was one of them went to live up in the Shetland Islands and was very depressed, but then moved back to London, and then his life turned around. There was a woman who was from the south and ended up living on an estate in Glasgow, and she didn't have a fantastic life, but it was quite, she was quite happy with what she did. And there were some people who started off working class and then reckoned they'd become a bit posh. All sorts of stuff, so...
2: So when's this on again? I was watching it.
0: Karen, when's it on?
1: It does, let's see if it says.
3: Yeah, I mean, you can always get it on... it would be on ITVX now, even if you didn't catch the broadcast.
1: It doesn't say
3: obviously,
1: it's on,
3: but it's been going, as you say, since the 60s.
1: You just have to keep looking.
3: If he'd said he wants to be on telly, then he'd got that ambition sorted at least. ITV, yes, so it's 7 Up, so it's more like 70 Up now. So
2: on that really note,
0: 70 Up.
1: September the 9th, the final chapter, 15 and 20 September.
2: That's nice.
1: September. The final chapter, 15th and the 22nd of September.
0: All right.
1: At 9 p.m. ITV.
0: Yeah. All right, well, I finally found the slice of mid-70s Liverpool funk by the two musicians who were famous only in Liverpool, mm-hmm. Albie Donnelly and Ozzy Yu, who Ozzy later became an actor and was in an episode of the Father Ted series in the 90s. He's done various bits and pieces on the telly, but there wasn't much else going on in Liverpool in the 70s apart from this.

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0: We're back with you live, broadcasting from the heart of beautiful downtown Kensington in the great metropolis of Liverpool. One of the finest cities in the world, we can all agree. That was the Byrons with Out of My Head. Well, Out of Their Heads. And before that, you heard Get Down Boogie by Albie Donnelly and Supercharge. And I saw Albie Donnelly performing at the Everyman Cafe a few years ago. He hadn't changed one bit, because in the 70s, he looked like an old baldy fellow with a beard. And he was still the same.
1: Yeah.
0: So I think the good thing about going bald young is that you don't change, because you're baldy, and then when you're old, you're still baldy. So who cares?
1: Oh, that'd be my worst.
2: I used to look like more like Jesus with long flowing hair, and now,
0: but then
2: you've got that Patrick Stewart look that just looks, you know, like he
0: cool.
2: just looks like that. Doesn't matter if he could be in his mid 70s or whatever; it doesn't
0: he
2: matter.
0: Is? Yeah.
2: But he is, exactly. Yeah. I didn't know necessarily, and that's all because he's had that sort of look since The Next Generation.
0: Yeah.
2: Star Trek The Next Generation.
0: Yes, yeah.
2: To boldly look the same.
1: Well, can yeah. I just
2: a
1: say
2: knocker
1: something?
2: Of the hairdressers.
1: Sorry, change
0: Go on,
1: the
0: Karen.
1: Subject. Well,
0: yeah.
1: It's not changing the subject.
0: Yeah.
1: The actor
0: You're
1: from
0: well
1: Coronation
0: to.
1: Street was getting interviewed by Lorraine this morning, and he's cut all his hair, skin, really, really short. Anyway, he's doing a story for Coronation Street about he and his family got the BRCA gene, and he's just found out that he's got breast cancer. And what?
3: That's right, the police officer.
1: Yeah, he's a police officer. He's gorgeous, actually. I fancy him. I had a dream about him. But anyway, he was on getting interviewed by Lorraine, and he's got his hair cut short. That's for the for his treatment, you know, he loses
0: yeah.
1: his hair with the Gavin cancer treatment. So it's just Coronation Street. The stories are so real, and it brings you. It helps you go through what people go through, what they're going through with cancer and other thing aspects of life. So it's good, you
2: it's
1: know.
2: It's meant to be like
1: yeah.
2: that, though.
1: Yeah,
2: that,
1: did you watch Corrie?
2: Well, see, whenever this is brought up now, is always to say about the writing's not being the same in the 2020s, and it feels like they just rush through every story. It doesn't feel quite as real. They do try to do issues, but it's not. It's like you were spending time with the characters, like, you know, back in the 80s, 90s, that sort of thing. It felt like, and they cover the little things, little bits of humour, not just the big issue storylines. But when they did those, they had more impact. And
0: yeah.
2: they were rung over a longer period of time, so they had a build of a resolution. There were consequences of what happened. So it could be over in 5 minutes, and they forget about having a car crash last week or something. You know, it's like everything just goes back to normal almost straight away. You know,
1: yeah,
0: well, you've got to. Haven't you? My mum used to be a big fan of Corrie and Emmerdale, and I said, "Mum, you love Corrie and you love Emmerdale.
2: Yeah.
0: Do you like EastEnders?" And she said, "No." I said, "Well, why?" She said, "It's full of cockneys."
1: Yeah.
2: Not just that it's depressing.
0: I think that the clue is in the title, Mum. You know,
2: EastEnders. Yeah.
0: And they don't mean the East End of Liverpool either.
2: But I think it's not as depressing as it used to be, because that's like, it used to be more raw and depressing. I've tried a modern episode. It used to be like, it used to be in a seriously low mood after watching, and that was good writing. Whereas now, you know, because now it's not as depressing, so it's not written as well. Like you know, that's the thing with
0: the thing you could always guarantee was that if somebody was having a really bad time, or something really, really bad was happening, there was always a party in the Vic at the same time.
1: Yeah.
3: Oh, no.
2: Contrast it,
1: And someone would
3: kick off on
1: party,
3: someone.
0: Oh, yeah. Yeah. Something really bad just happening. And then they cut to a party in the Vic.
1: Yeah.
0: Are you a soap opera fan, Claire? I'm not.
3: I'm not into EastEnders, because there's always shouting going on. It's just something about it. I do like the Coronation Street, though.
2: I always found it funny when he's shouting, yeah. But
1: it's
2: do you think you were still watching it now, Coronation Street, and were you watching back in, you know, going into the 90s? Because I've caught up in a lot of the ITV3 showings, and it shows you how good it used to be. I didn't watch as much when I was younger, but have you noticed it not being as good as a lot of people have always said in the 2020s?
1: Oh, no, I think
2: you don't,
1: it's great all the time.
2: You actually think it hasn't dropped?
1: No, definitely not. I love it.
2: Because that is the most common view, especially of the classic fans, that it's not as good. But like, I think I noticed a drop off in 2013. You know, it started around then.
1: I think it's good
2: then.
1: When There's a storyline, yeah, so like, because... and something happens, and it shocks you. Yeah. I think that's good television, you know, because you think, I never expected that to happen, because the police officer, his girlfriend's in prison, and he's just ended up sleeping with her daughter.
2: They always resort to a story like that.
1: I didn't expect that, but I did, and I didn't, you know.
2: Yeah, like everyone's been with everyone at one point. It's like Steve McDonald, he didn't just have seven different marriages. That's what they end up doing, crisscrossing over different relationships. And so it's like it loses even its shock value in the end.
0: Well, it is only a programme. Yeah. It's not real. It's not real.
2: It's best when it feels real.
0: Big news alert, Michael. Not real.
2: Well, that's the thing, that it works best when you feel it could be real. That's why I thought Brookside was so good. It felt like you were spending time with them. It was both laid back and dramatic, as if you were there, that was a very long time ago.
0: But apparently they're doing it in Hollyoaks, which is made by the same people that used to make Brookside. They've got a bit, or they've either had, or they're going to have a bit of a comeback of Bobby and Sheila Grant.
2: Oh, they did that in the reunion. They did that for this one-off episode in the autumn, didn't they? This is just as I joined LCR, we were talking about all that, and it was just literally like 10 or 15 minutes, and that was it, but you got a bit of time with the
0: characters. So it's been done already, has it?
2: Yeah, that has.
0: I didn't know whether we were going to do it again.
2: A bit more.
0: I think just leave it, to be honest with you.
2: Well... But they didn't leave it there. I do this community writing project called
0: Writing on the Wall, which has been in the news for other reasons recently. Yeah. And one week we had some of the writers from different soap operas come in and talk to us about writing for the soap operas. And one of the people, this woman, she wrote for, I think, either Emmerdale or Coronation Street. And I said, why do you still have people meeting up at lunchtime in the pub? No one anymore goes to the pub.
2: So to portray this,
0: certainly not at lunchtime. Yeah. So she just said, well, you know, they have to have somewhere to meet up.
2: See, how would it work with the way it is now?
0: Well, she said, you've got to have places for people to meet up. Yeah. But the East Enders has always had the Laundress, where Doc Cotton used to work.
2: Yeah.
0: Coronation Street has got the Corner Shop, and it's got Roy's Rolls. It used to have Roy's Rolls.
2: It's got a restaurant as well, the Bistro. So there's a lot of meetings in there. But,
0: yeah, have they still got the pub though?
2: They've got the Rovers and Turn. They have got
0: no one goes to the pub at lunchtime anymore, because that would just be intolerable nowadays. It used to be all right in the 70s for people to go to the pub at lunchtime, have a drink, then go back to work.
2: Yeah, so they're not just getting cheese and onion crisps.
0: You cannot do that anymore, so it's completely unrealistic.
1: Yeah. I've been watching... I actually watch things like Heartbeat and all that. The doctors on... Or call the midwife, the doctors are smoking.
2: They actually did in the 60s.
1: Yeah, they did. That's what I'm saying.
2: Well, my doctor provides Camel like any other cigarette.
1: Everything used to be accepted then.
0: Right.
2: What they did then, because it is set in the 60s, Heartbeat. So
0: we're going to go
2: drama, isn't it?
0: Over to our special correspondent, Claire. She's very interested in what's going on in the newspaper. But Claire, are you still awake, first of all? Can you give her a nudge?
3: She watches me like a hawk, you know.
0: Which mic are you on?
3: I am listening. I know
0: which
3: what
0: mic are you on?
3: About. Yeah.
0: Three.
3: What?
0: Are you on number three? What number have you got?
3: Number two.
0: Number two. Okay.
2: That's a slider. That's
3: I'm on number two. So I've got my story to read. So it's about Liverpool buses to come back under public control with funds from PM. That's if you want me to read it.
0: Yeah, please.
3: It's a bit long, so I'll try and abbreviate it. Buses in Liverpool's city region are to be brought back under public control in a decision that Prime Minister Andy Burnham hailed yesterday as putting power in the hands of committees. Maybe they may turn up then. Some of them don't turn up or go up when they want, so maybe it might be back to the old Swanee one. Council running them. Government funding of 86.3 million will be provided until 2029, alongside a share of 3 million pot to help mayors take control of their services. The money will give Liverpool City Region combined authority more power and the route planning, Brandon the fares, as well as more frequent journeys and better connections for pensioners and Department of Transport. Franchising will start in St Helens and the Whittle. But listen, can I just say so? That must, because when a bus doesn't turn up and you're not around, I got the bus to Cheshire Oaks on Saturday because no one was going, didn't want to drive alone. And with the points on the licence, I'm trying to avoid the roads. With hardly nothing, I've done nothing wrong, and I've got these points, 24 miles an hour. Yeah, that's another story. Getting done for speeding, but you know. Anyway, so now, so I get on the bus to Cheshire Oaks, which was great going. It was lovely looking at the countryside. I really enjoyed it.
1: Being on the bus, it's great.
3: I loved it, and that, because I'm a driver, and it's good to just sit back and someone drives.
1: Because
3: I've been to Manchester twice through the week with my nephew, but he drove, and it was nice. So anyway, coming back, the bus never turned up. 45 minutes late. And then when we get on, he decides to stop and wait at nearly every stop for about 5 or 10 minutes.
1: Oh, yeah.
3: So by the time I got home, I couldn't go out. I was absolutely exhausted and was flaked out. So it took me like 2 hours to get 3 hours. It's just like, it's unbelievable. So why hasn't the bus turned up? There's no excuse. They don't say why, and they just decide to take one off.
0: I'd just like to say thanks to all the bus drivers, though, because it is a really hard job and they don't get paid very well
3: compared to the train drivers.
0: If you can think of all the responsibility that they've got, they could be driving a bus with like 50 people on it and it's just them. And when they used to have to do the money as well and give people change, it was a massive responsibility and it's just them. They only get paid, well, a lot less than what train drivers get. Train drivers get really good pay.
3: Do they?
0: They don't, yeah, they
1: so
0: don't.
1: They're doing double the work, because there used to be two of them on the bus, didn't there?
2: Conductors as well.
0: It's a very long time, Karen, since we had conductors on the bus.
1: I know, but I'm just saying, they do two people's work instead of just doing the one.
0: Yeah. Well, that's why I'm saying bus drivers, we really need to be appreciative of them. But we're people in Liverpool, if you listen anywhere else in the country or in a foreign country, we always say thanks when we get off the bus.
3: Yes, I noticed that.
0: Yeah, because we know that they do a great job. Even if you sometimes get a grumpy bus driver, which is very rare, but sometimes they're not that great. But they're doing a hard job. So we have to appreciate them.
1: Disabled person gets on and they have to take the wedge off, and so the person can get on the.
3: People with prams years ago. Yeah. I couldn't get on a bus because I couldn't get on with the pram.
1: No, to
3: walk everywhere. Yeah, you couldn't get on with the pram.
0: And you can now.
1: You had to fold your pram down. You couldn't. You could get on with the pram, but you had to fold your pram down.
3: Well, I couldn't fold a pram and hold a baby that was quite chunky. And the size of me, I couldn't do it.
0: And you had a chunky baby.
3: Yeah.
0: Oh, my goodness.
3: They were like,
0: Claire.
1: He wasn't little.
3: Just because I'm tiny, I couldn't manage it with me being small myself. But the pram, folding it up, holding the baby, a handbag at the time with whatever.
1: Yeah.
3: It was just too hard for me to coordinate it all.
0: Okay. Claire, I want to ask you a bit, to tell us a bit more about when you were in the Territorial Army, because we talked about it two weeks ago, and it was absolutely, I wouldn't say it was hilarious necessarily, but it was really interesting. Have you got any more stories about being in the TA?
3: I just thought they were horrible people and the way they treated me. I thought it was horrendous.
1: They treat women terrible. I was speaking to one of the fire brigade women in my place, and she said the men are terrible with her. She said, especially the young ones. The old ones are
0: in the
1: acceptable.
0: Fire brigade?
1: Yeah.
0: In the fire service?
1: Yeah.
0: Oh, my goodness. That's terrible.
3: You get all. I had one. Listen to this. We were on the, it was Fields Hospital 208, by that Netherly on that one there. And it was a Tuesday night, so that was used to be on that for Tuesday. And like, I went to the toilet, come back, and this guy sitting in my seat, and then my mate said, "Claire'll kick off when she gets back. That's it, a seat, because you're watching this." Everything was anthrax. I'm not supposed to say all this, but everything at the time it was like, "Oh, this, that, and the other." Anyway, so next thing I said, "Excuse me, love, that's my seat." He went, "Do you know who you're talking to?" I just looked and thought, "No, who are you?" Like, "I'm an officer." I said, "Yeah, and that is my seat." And he said, "Can you come outside?" I went, "Yeah, what for?" I said, "I want my seat back." And he went, you can't talk to me like that. I said, I just have. I said, look, where I come from. I said, look, let me tell you something, love. I said, where I come from, it's ladies before gentlemen. I said, where's your man? I said, never mind, officer. I said, now how old am I? Old are you? Because I was always looking young. I think they always thought that I was like a bit of a kid. But I just thought, I'm not having someone who's my son's age at the time. I thought, no, you can get lost. But it was
1: yeah,
3: on
1: I
3: me.
1: Thought, didn't they? You're allowed to talk to an officer like that, Claire.
0: Well, yeah, this is Claire we're talking about.
1: You can't, not in the army.
3: Yeah, but the thing was, I couldn't get my head round how rude he was. I've gone out and he's took my seat.
0: Yeah.
3: I don't think so. You're not getting away with it, lads. I don't care who you are.
0: Exactly.
1: No, I just thought
0: she doesn't mess with anyone. She don't mess with our Claire.
2: Did he back down?
1: It doesn't matter, but in the army, you
3: well, that's why I left it. Thank you very much. I wasn't getting spoken to like that, and there was a few incidents, do you know what I mean?
0: Yeah.
3: One tried to swear me around, we were in Spittle, and I thought it was a charity night, and obviously I'm from the beauty industry, and they were ripping it. They were doing wax, and it was all for charity, like someone, guy would pay a tenner or something to get his legs waxed. It was all fun.
0: Yeah.
3: And she I just happened to know she wasn't pulling it right. And all I said to her was, it's the opposite direction. Then later on, she decided to swing me round. I thought she was dancing, and I realised she was pulling me and all that. I said, get your hands off, love. I said, I got my stance back. Listen, she nearly had me swung through. And I went, if you want to pull me, love, you pull me in the morning. I heard something in the office. I said, I don't care who you are. I said, you get me when you're drunk, love. You get me in the morning when you're sober.
0: Have you ever done jiu-jitsu or karate or any of those martial arts?
3: No, I haven't really, no.
0: Said, have you, Karen?
1: I've done jiu-jitsu.
3: God, we better watch it now. There we go.
0: What did you learn in jiu-jitsu? Did you get any of your belts?
1: I did it for about a year.
0: Yeah.
1: It's a lot of...
0: How old were you?
1: I was about 18.
0: It's good, though, isn't it? Because it teaches you self-defence.
3: I wish I had done it, but then again, you know...
2: Yeah, I made a really strong argument in a forum once.
3: What?
2: Like, have you done it? Form of self-defence. I've written a letter to the council. Like it's... And I think it's a good idea, though, seriously, for anyone. Maybe you could even learn it, couldn't you?
1: It's good for kids to learn as well. It gives them discipline.
2: But also, you know, knowing what to do in a situation when it might get out of hand in the street and you have no way of defending yourself. Well, but it's like a defence, not offence, isn't it?
0: Jiu-jitsu teaches you to use your opponent's force and strength against them, apparently.
3: That's really good.
2: Interesting.
0: Yeah, and on the theme of using the force, guess what record I'm going to play?
1: Don't know.
2: Can you feel the force?
3: Exactly. Really?

0: That's the real thing, feeling the force. Michael's going to read a new story out for us that Karen has selected for him.
1: Yeah, a couple of ones on health. These are just spotted in the air. Thanks for these ones. Like eating disorders linked to poverty. So it's negative things are linked to it because it's just not fun, is it? You know, and so therefore, but what it says is eating disorders are more common in teenagers from poorer backgrounds, researchers suggested. A study of 26,174 teens, that's very... that's precise, found those from households with a lower income and lower level of education are more likely to suffer. Contrary to stereotypes, that eating disorders are more of the more affluent. So the idea is that, yes, it can be linked to situation, poverty, and you turn into something maybe... I mean, if it's something like overeating, it's like you'd be feeling anxious, stressed, and so on. It's nice to eat, and I find that. So it's like you can turn to it, can't you? So that's so that could you could actually have that link to poverty is ironically overeating.
2: It's like more mental health problems. In other words, more poorer you are, the more mental health problems you can have.
1: Because you're always on alert, aren't you, about things?
3: Really, on a young person, it's not their fault. Because they're not getting the food, it's led to mental health. It's a bit sad, really.
2: It is, isn't it?
3: It's very sad, isn't it? Because it's not really them. No. That's decided, I'm not having that, I'm not having that. It's that they haven't got it.
1: And the other bit
0: to
1: it is...
0: the Carpenters group in the 70s? And Karen Carpenter died because she had an eating disorder.
2: Yeah.
0: And that was mainly because... Brother Richard was supposed to be the star of the band.
2: Yeah.
0: And he was brought up by their mum to be the main one.
2: Yeah.
0: And he was supposed to get all the attention.
2: Yeah.
0: And he was, you know, the mum's favourite.
2: Yeah.
0: But Karen was much more talented.
2: Yeah.
0: Because she could sing brilliantly and she could play the drums really well as well.
2: Yeah.
0: And because of, like, her mum was not very positive about her getting all the attention, and that's why she developed the eating disorder.
2: Yeah.
0: Did you not know that?
3: No, I didn't know that.
0: It's really sad.
3: Sad, isn't it?
0: Yeah.
1: I think the other side to it is that with poverty is that the more processed food, particularly like ultra processed food, they call it as well. Whereas, as you said, like pot noodles being like a chemical set. This is cheap. This is cheaper than the healthiest food, so you're going to eat worse, aren't you? As well.
2: Yeah, like more frozen stuff as well, and then fresh.
3: So that's true, yeah. So they are eating, but it's chemical food.
0: Yeah, you've talked about this before, Claire, because I know you're into your healthy eating, and we've talked about things like Linda McCartney, which are pushed as healthy foods, but in actual fact aren't.
1: Oh, because it's kind of processed.
3: I've just got some Linda McCartney sausage, only because I've seen them in my mum's freezer. I thought I will have them. So I'm going to have them for breakfast. What do you think? No? It says only half a
0: if you've got them, then by all means eat them.
3: But if
0: you're going to be vegetarian, it's best to eat fresh fruit and veg.
1: The thing is, I'm a veggie, though, and I like to have all the things like that that are fun foods that you can still have because they've got things like Linda McCartney and Cauldron and all that sort of thing. There's vegan cheese now, but some of it is done by these process ways, obviously. You know, it's not as healthy. There's a story also, smokers starting younger despite heart habits decline. People are starting to smoke at a younger age despite the habit being in decline overall. These studies show that although many smokers are stubbing out the habit, people are taking it up younger. Vaping has increased, particularly amongst children and young adults, according to the research in Ireland and Austria. Researchers say their findings suggest that nicotine addiction remains a concern and that public health messages need to deter youngsters from all form of nicotine, including vaping, cigarettes, shisha and nicotine pouches. The average age when people started to smoke has gone down from 20... in people born in the 1930s to around 15 in those born in the noughties or 2000s, and a doubling of under 18s who smoke overall. So it's like it's actually come. People are saying it's come back a bit in the 2020s, almost as a reaction to the stress of modern life.
0: It's the vape. It's the vapes, Michael. Is the problem because they're so attractive to children.
2: Yeah.
0: Because those children who was moaning about on the top deck of the 10 yesterday afternoon, they got their tunes on. As soon as they got on the bus, they started playing the music out loud, which is a bit annoying. Then one of them shouted, "Has anyone got any vapes?"
2: Yeah.
0: So all they wanted to do was sit there listening to the music and vaping because they taste of sweeties.
1: The flavours, you don't get quite as much of that on the regular cigarettes, do you? Because it has a very powerful flavour to it. But I tried a few vapes, and there's not that many that are more like smoking. Because, they seem to be like, it's like the equivalent of eating like fruit pastel, like blowing out fruit pastels or something, isn't it?
0: That's why the children like them so much. Yeah. And that's why they're so dangerous
2: to
0: children.
2: Don't start vaping if you don't vape or smoke.
1: Because it was originally, the idea was to help you quit
0: smoking.
1: That was how it started, remember that, in the late noughties
0: and
1: 10s.
0: But they're selling them now a lot to children.
1: Yeah.
0: And they shouldn't
3: I had a vape. My son bought me one. He had it for about 6 months. I enjoyed it, though.
1: Yeah.
3: Yeah, because it was a novelty for me. It was a big novelty.
1: Yeah, because it's the idea is it isn't as
0: like
1: bad,
0: it?
1: But it still does
0: leave
1: a lining.
0: You're really into being healthy.
3: I know, but I don't know why I had it. But I was just had it in the car. So when a traffic jam or something, I pick up the vape.
0: Yeah. Well, it becomes a habit. It's like something to do.
3: Well, I never bought it. He bought it for me.
2: Yeah.
3: And he had it for quite a few months.
0: That's why mobile phones are so addictive, because they're just there. And you're not doing anything. You just pick them up.
3: I know, I don't. I don't bother.
0: I can't work.
1: What was that?
0: Because when I talk to Michael, he's been on his mobile phone. Even when we're talking about being addicted to mobile phones, he's actually doing it.
1: Well, the only defence is I've got the show notes on. It's just everything else I've got on it at the same time as well. Things we do, everything. It's like a computer. They're a computer in your hand. I know how fun computers are, and people expect them not to be addictive. Like, you know, it's like it's a powerful computer in your hand that can run. It could run Grand Theft Auto if it wanted to.
3: Yeah, I know, but people think they need these computers. I don't need one. I use my own brain. I don't use a computer for maths. I do it in my head.
1: Yeah, because calculators are a lot faster.
3: A piece of paper and a pen. Paper and pen.
2: Can I talk my head?
3: No. Yeah. We know our tables, you see. That's what it is. Yeah.
0: What's 3,976 divided by 42?
2: I don't know.
3: That was a bit below the belt, Mel.
1: I would say it was around 10,000 or so, but it's not very, but very roughly, because it's four times. Might be about 900.
0: Yeah, well, we're talking about.
3: He needs a computer now.
0: We're talking about the carpenters, so
1: yeah.
0: Let's listen to them a little bit. All
4: 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All right, you're listening to All Hit Radio, and it's 53 degrees at 13 minutes past the hour. And right now on our All Request line, I've got Mike Ledgerwood on the phone. Hey, babe, what would you like to hear? Hey, babe, I'm sorry, I can't hear you too well. You're going to have to speak a little closer into the phone. Okay, babe, what would you like to hear again?
5: We are observing your Earth.
4: Hey, Mike, I'm sorry, babe, but that's not on our playlist. And by the way, you sound great over the phone. Anyway, if you give us your request, we'll be glad to play it for you, babe. So let's hear it.
5: We are observing your Earth.
0: It's been taken over by aliens here, by the way. I thought it was going to be the carpenters, but I don't know what's going on.
3: Ground control to Major Tom.
2: We are your
0: friends. Give it another. Oh, here we go. Here's the carpenters.

0: the brilliant singing of Karen Carpenter and the awesome drumming by Karen Carpenter, and a little bit of Richard as well. Not a lot,
1: in
0: but
1: the background.
0: He was there in the background pretending to be an alien. And yeah, I did a pub quiz one time, and the question was, what instrument did Karen Carpenter play? And one of the girls wants to say the banjo, and I said, don't be silly, she played the drums, not the banjo. I said, maybe she did play the banjo as well, I don't know, but wasn't she great?
1: Yeah. Anyway, on that note, cutting across, but also, in case I forget, there's a healing day. It's what's on the weekends. We've got a healing day on in the Lark Lane Community Centre, which is Lark Lane, which is the old police station. And it starts at 1 o'clock till 7 on Saturday, this Saturday, the 14th. And there's all kinds on, obviously holistic, any type of holistic you want, from Indian head, facials, full body massage, cupping, everything, Reiki. And then we've got nice cakes for sale, nice food that Jackie cooks. And then we've got singers on, entertainers, usually Tai Chi dancers. There's a lot of little entertainments on. I haven't got the list on me. It's on my phone. I should have got it out, really. But it's a fun day for everybody. And it's only, I think it's £1 to go in or £2.
2: That's all right.
1: Yeah. And then
0: our choir performed at the Bond Out Church over the August Bank Holiday a couple of weeks ago.
1: Oh, very nice.
0: Well, it was only just about 8 or 9 days ago, actually. And there were a lot of community groups, like dancing, singing. It was all for you to go in. It's a great venue.
1: What day was that?
0: It was over the Bank Holiday weekend on the Saturday, Sunday, Monday at the Bombed Out Church.
1: It wasn't very good weather, though, was it?
0: It wasn't brilliant, but it was all right for an hour or two.
1: Yeah.
0: Get down there. It was something to do.
1: Always let us know about that.
0: Yeah, all right. So I think we've got something coming up around about the 20th, but I'm going to be on holiday for a week, so I probably won't.
1: That's next Saturday, is it?
0: I think it's a week on Saturday, the 20th.
1: No, this is the 14th, this Saturday.
0: Oh,
1: so
0: yours.
1: The 20th is the Saturday after.
0: Yeah.
1: Put that in your diary. And that's in the Bombed Out Church.
0: No. Well, the Bombed Out Church gig we've already done. But there are constantly things going on at the Bombed Out Church. So go and check out
1: what's going on
0: there. Michael is on his mobile phone again. I don't know what he's looking at this time.
1: He's got his notes.
0: I don't know what he's making notes about. What are you making notes about, Michael?
3: Well, what to actually say on this show? Because it would be like be like dead air and thinking, well, what should we actually say? That sort of thing, right. Especially as it's live. So I have a little thing that helps, which is where you can now write. I've written everything from just a quick list of, what to do on this show to a novel in Google Docs, which is a bit risky when you consider if you get locked out of your account.
0: You've written a novel on your mobile phone.
3: Actually, I more or less have, yes. When I can get the motivation to. But it is annoying writing on such a small thing, but it's because it's right there, you can add to it.
0: I suppose so, yeah. It's best than going on Candy Crush, that's for sure.
3: More productive than that, yes, but just you look just as not present and lost. You know, like there was something recently. So they just said, you know, like a concert or something, you know, a live thing, and it was a sea of, it was Ariana Grande, and it was just a sea of phones recording it, all held up in the
0: hallway. Really annoying when you're trying to watch the concert and an idiot has got their phone up in front of you.
2: Yeah,
0: and I think, how often are you going to watch that, love?
2: Yeah.
0: Once you record it, are you ever going to watch it again?
3: See, that's the thing, is it isn't all that good generally, the quality. Although if you get, I've actually done that, you get on a smaller gig where they let you do it, if you can get a recording from the mixer, it sounds really good. Like instead of just in the room, it loses it really quickly. So that's a way of, there's only some things you ever go back to, but yeah, it was just a sea of phones with all the recording, but it was like held in the... I can't stand it, the vertical video thing, because it's not even very good to watch video on. There's content made for phones now that is in that shape as well, like deliberately in that shape instead of the widescreen. So it was nearly all of them held like that. So, there was The serious story was that a block of flats was being renovated in Glasgow, and it was going to help. It was going to be help alleviate the housing list a little bit. But because rumours spread around that they were going to be used for people with immigration sort of thing, someone actually set fire to the block. So
0: what an idiot! So that is what's been going on
3: over the last week or so. Yeah. Protests in Portsmouth and Devon, you know, and Dover. So is it all starting to get out of hand now that this sort of thing?
2: Yeah, definitely.
0: I think Andy Burnham might need to have a rethink about what happens for the asylum seekers when they come here, because you can see why they come. I really can't blame them. If you're living in Afghanistan and it's under the Taliban and it's very highly religious and you don't happen to be that religious yourself, and for 20 years it wasn't religious, and when the British and the Americans were if they were just going to pull out and leave it.
3: Well, they did, suddenly, 21. They did.
0: Yeah, they shouldn't have gone there in the first place interfering, because they've caused the problem.
3: Yeah.
0: So you can see why people come. I can't blame them. I'd do it if I could.
3: So there's the lack of empathy for the people who are doing this, because obviously...
0: When they get here, you know, they do get a really good deal. Because you get free accommodation, you get 3 meals a day. It might not be the best food, but you get 3 meals a day, and you get a tenner a week pocket money. But out of that, you've got to buy like soap and shampoo, deodorants. It's not going to go very far.
3: Well, tenner isn't, is it? Because that's what you're paid if the food is already taken. I think it's maybe something like 35 if no food or something. But it's still a lower amount, really.
0: Yeah, if you're not getting any food, then it's about 49 quid. But then you've got to buy your own food. And but you also get NHS treatment, you get free education for your children, and you get free dental care for asylum seekers, which most British people don't. And the asylum seekers qualify for that because they're on a low income.
3: Yeah, because that's how it's worked for, you know, British people, as it were, is that it's if you're on a low income, you get it if you can find an NHS dentist, because that's, you know, then you might have to try and look for private treatment then.
0: If you're on pension credits, you qualify for dental.
3: So it's the same thing, but with that.
0: It is a very good package for people who are asylum seekers, and you can see why they want to come, because not only do they get housing and food, but they're also safe. No one's going to drop a bomb on them, no one's going to do anything bad to them like that. I don't know about these protesters. There was one of them with his North Face balaclava and a cross round his neck. Do you think he's ever been to church? I doubt it.
2: No.
3: So the problem is it's kind of mean spirited. We want to have empathy for people. But in this case, there may still be issues of integration at time. You know, but there may also be, you know, there are also just people who are, you know, you want to find a better life and that sort of. But in this case, it wasn't even going to be used for that. It was just a rumour. It wasn't actually...
0: It wasn't even true.
3: It wasn't. So they set fire to a block of flats that were going to be used for social housing and put the waiting list back up to 10 years again or something. You know, you've got to wait. So they just went solely on the rumour of that. The feelings are running so high. And then we've seen these the protests that have taken place
0: at the weekend
3: at Dover and Portsmouth.
0: Reform UK had their conference, and there was a girl who got in there, and she was protesting during Farage's speech, and she stood up to protest, and some old bloke had a metal crutch, you know, one of those crutches that they give you at the hospital, and he ran up to her and smacked her over the head with the crutch, and it wasn't even on the news. They didn't
2: That's
0: even report
2: terrible,
0: it.
2: Isn't that?
0: At the Reform UK conference, there was a young woman in her 20s who was a protester.
3: So she got in and infiltrated, you know. So,
0: yeah, it doesn't. She deserved to be hit over the head with a crutch. And another woman grabbed hold of her hair and pulled her to the ground. And then another bloke kicked her while she was on the ground.
2: It's disgusting, isn't it?
0: And the interviewed Robert Jenrick, who's from Reform, and he just said, "Well, it's hard lines. Boo hoo. She shouldn't have done that."
3: So he's just maintaining the them and us.
0: It's okay in the face to smack someone over the head if they don't agree with your politics.
2: That's
0: it's
2: terrible.
0: Okay, according to him, which is terrible.
2: Mm.
0: So we try to see both sides of the issue. The asylum seekers issue is very, you know, we need to see both sides of it.
2: We can't take any more people in, though, can we? Our country's poor. That's the main thing, isn't it?
0: Well, the statistics are that since 1993 to now, the population has gone up by 13 million. And in the same period of time, the United States population has gone up from 250 million to 350 million. Theirs has gone up by 100 million. Ours has gone up by 12.
3: So it's a very small proportion of actual people.
0: But ours has gone up by about 12 to 13 million.
1: In what space of time?
0: 33 years.
3: So generally the world's population is rising, but it's only a very small proportion, I think.
0: Ours has risen at a much slower rate than most of the world.
2: But it's still too many.
3: But it's 8 billion.
2: Too many.
3: Because on the planet we're over 8 billion, and we were 5 billion in 1950 or something like that. And it's what?
0: Yeah.
3: But it's actually looking at the same stats, it's actually very low from immigration. This is a very, very tiny percentage. Just in general, the population is rising, and this might be what is leading to housing pressure as well. But why do we need more social housing?
0: It's going to start falling, Michael, because last year was the first year that there were fewer people being born than there are dying.
3: Oh, yeah, so that's happening with the displacement of the young versus the old, yes.
0: Yeah, we've got a lot of old people, but when, like, my generation... And me and Karen, Claire, when we've all gone, we're not old, but you know, we're not young.
2: Yeah.
0: And
3: we're not old, but we're not young.
0: Like
3: I'm 45, I'll just say that.
0: Yeah. when we're all gone, there will be, let's say in 20 years' time, there will be a big drop in the population because there's not as many babies being born as they used to be.
3: David Attenborough said.
1: So in 20 years.
3: But do we actually need that across the world, because how can it sustain 8 billion?
0: It won't.
3: That's the thing.
0: It won't.
3: 9 billion by 2040,
0: by the end of this
3: century,
0: population would be much lower. And in this country, there used to be a saying, 2.3 children. Yeah. In the 80s and 90s,
3: that was the average.
0: Now it's 1.2 children.
3: Oh, right.
1: So
3: that's the new sitcom name for the 2030s.
0: People have one or two. It's very rare that that women will have three children these days.
1: I know. A lot of people in my son's class, when he's 43, didn't even have kids.
3: But it's also because it's hard.
0: Because you can't afford them.
3: Yeah, and he can't get a house. It's like
1: even
3: presenter here has to share with his parents, doesn't he?
1: He's
3: got his... three generation in the house, so they can't get a place of their own with his girlfriend, and that is a common thing in the 2020s. And you can go to work and 9 to 5, you cannot get enough to run your life, and so it's probably leading to people having children later.
1: I do feel sorry for the young people today, the way they've made it so hard.
0: I know.
1: I mean, it was always hard
3: because
1: to buy a property if you were on low wages and stuff, but now it's really hard. They've made it impossible. They want everyone to rent.
0: I own my own house when I was 26.
3: Yeah.
0: And
2: so did I.
3: And you got your frosty.
1: You were.
0: A man came to the door and I answered it and said, is your mum or dad in, love? And I said, it's my house.
1: Oh, that's right. I've had that as well.
2: My mum put the deposit down on my house, so I own my own house.
1: Yeah, but my mum and dad helped me as well.
0: Yeah. Right, well,
1: just going to read the horoscopes if I can.
0: Yeah, go on, we've got time for the horoscopes.
1: So
0: we've got
1: first?
0: 4 minutes.
1: First
0: Bye bye.
2: Pisces.
1: Okay, you're the first then, of course you are. Right, which that's at the bottom, weird enough. Relationships feel pleasantly supportive today. The smallest shared moment could mean more than grand declarations. Enjoy a laughter, conversation, and sense of being understood. A money insight could arrive during Quiet Reflection.
2: Oh, good.
1: The £2 lottery. Emotional growth and financial common sense can work together beautifully. Does that ring a bell?
2: Yeah.
1: The whole thing.
2: Yeah.
1: Right, who's next? What's your Sagittarius? We're next. We're both. What are you?
3: I'm Libra, yes. Oh, I want all fairness and balance in the world.
1: Okay, let's read really you, and it. Then it's mine, and then yours. Yours, yeah. Sachi. This is yours, Libra. Friends can remind you who you are today, Libra. Their warmth and encouragement may help you consider an ambition that has been quietly lost its sparkle. Creativity is strong, so give time to whatever brings genuine pleasure. Rather than merely looking impressive.
3: Sort of know what it means, yeah.
1: Okay, reframe the goals that still excite you and let you go off those you've outgrown. Is that making sense to you?
3: Yeah, so, sort of developing and, I've been doing something like drawing recently. I didn't really know how to draw, and sort of I've just sort of done it, and you try something more and more, and then you find you can sort of do it.
0: That's great. Yeah, and, let's have
1: good luck with that one. Yeah. Right, so we'll read Sagittarius, and then we'll read Scorpio, because you're a Saggy. Curiosity has you firing on all cylinders today, Sagittarius. A friend may introduce an idea, opportunity, or experience that opens your eyes to something new. Creative energy is strong professionally too, so don't hide a clever suggestion. Deeper conversation could reveal unexpected feelings, perhaps in romance. Ooh. Expansion is better than when shared. Any of that ringing a bell?
0: Is it? With the romance, hopefully.
1: Yeah. Oh, that's nice. Fingers
0: you
1: crossed.
0: Never know.
1: Right, let's read mine.
0: Go on.
1: Your reputation and ambitions are under spotlight today, Scorpio. Well, yeah, I'm quite ambitious. Don't know about my reputation, though. Support. I can put people straight on that one, though, if they want to start. Sorry, it's true. No, I'm not messing. No, you will get told. As the front to pull me, supportive friends could give you the confidence you need. Listen to their perspective instead of assuming you already know the answer. Privately, you may also recognize what your home or emotional life has been missing. Blend the two insights.
0: Oh, well, that's the end of our lunchtime trip and the Scousy verse, I'm afraid. Has it gone fast? Yeah,
3: it was like an open top tour bus on the radio.
0: And it is. Okay. And of course, our rocket fuel is powered by SBW Law. who sponsor our station. So thanks to them. Thanks to the two lads who just went by and gave us the big thumbs up at the window. I don't know whether you're listening, lads, but thanks very much for the encouragement. Them. Thanks to our listeners in the United States. Thanks to our listener in Germany and our listeners in Helsinki. And our little crew will be back in 2 weeks' time, but next week... Well, every weekday you can listen to.
2: Bye.
0: 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All right. Bye.
3: Bye. 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

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That's 089299. And our bank account details are 65255654. That's 65255654. 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
1: 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If you'd like more information or more details, then contact me, Steve Farragher, by emailing steve

Welcome to the Jazz Cavern. I'm Frank Griffith. The Jazz Cavern is a monthly program on LCR, playing jazz and related tracks, as well as conversing with guests on matters jazz and live music in Liverpool and the outlying areas. My guest today is Dr. Jonathan Crossley, who happens to be a lecturer in music and modern innovations with sound at University of Liverpool. He's also a very fine composer and guitarist, and he'll be with us in about 30 minutes or so, maybe an hour, to carry out the rest of the show. My name's Frank Griffith. I'm a Liverpool resident, but as you might have guessed, not a native. I grew up in Eugene, Oregon, which is only about 6,000 miles from here, from Liverpool. But just down the road, really, compared to negotiating the M6 down to London. I'm a composer and arranger and saxophonist, clarinetist, and play frequently in the Liverpool and the Northwest area. I'm also an educator and direct the Penny Lane Jazz Workshop, which meets weekly at the Elm Hall Methodist Church in leafy Mossley Hill. Elm Hall Drive, L181LF. It meets every Thursday at 7 to 9 p.m. And it's £12 for a two-hour session of jazz improvisation, playing in a group. The Jazz Cavern airs on Tuesdays at 3 to 5 p.m. and several other times during the week. And LCR, as I always say, is now available on DAB Radio, Alexa, and worldwideweb.spreaker.com, as well as the good old-fashioned retro land signal, which is 106.7 FM. We're going to share with you some news about what's been happening recently and then get into some tracks quickly. We'll also tell you a bit about some upcoming jazz events here in the Liverpool area. The first thing to say is that a rather legendary pub near my manor in Wavertree, L15, has just reopened. I'm happy to announce that the Edinburgh Pub, which is on Picton Road, has just reopened. It's been closed for about 9 months or more, and it's got a new licensee, and they fixed it up a bit. And for those of you that like that sort of thing, please patronize it. It's just around the corner from the Greek restaurant called Eureka, formerly in Elwha, but now on Picton Road. So that'll be something interesting to start off your September with. We're going to now play us some tracks from a world-renowned legend of the bass, the acoustic bass. His name is Ron Carter. Many of you will know him through his recordings with Miles Davis and Herbie Hancock and Benny Golson and Oliver Nelson, just many, many, many jazz greats. Ron is 89 now. I had the good pleasure of knowing Ron and teaching with him in my New York days and also playing with him quite a bit. And this is a new album that just came out on, I believe it's one of the major labels. It's on Blue Note, actually. Blue Note Records, the legendary Blue Note. And the title of which is Sweet, Sweet Spirit. And it's Ron, along with quite a large ensemble, playing gospel music with loads of singers and choirs. His co-conspirator on this is Ricky Dillard. Ricky is an arranger and choir leader and pianist. Ricky Dillard with Ron Carter. And we're going to start with, incidentally, it features 10 gospel songs from as early as the late 19th century. This particular one is probably one of the best-known ones of that
tradition. It's called Just a Closer Walk with Thee, and it's from their album Sweet, Sweet Spirit.

warfare going on in the earth, and we're going to need a closer walk with thee. There are many folks fighting the wrong things and the wrong people. For we wrestle not against flesh and blood, but against principalities, against the rulers of the darkness of this world, and against spiritual wickedness in high places. Now pull out your weapons, put your foot on the floor, and put your hand together. And we know we already got the victory. For unto us a child is born, unto us a son is given, and the government shall be upon his shoulder.

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And if you praise him while you're in your valley, he'll come and get you out of it. Ha! Sandalable scum of a hive. Y'all not bothering me with your praise. This is the way you get what you want from God. Come on.

That was Ron Carter and Stacy Dillard doing a very classic gospel number called Just a Closer Walk with Thee, recorded in 2025 with a great sort of vocal ensemble, choir, and band from an album called Sweet, Sweet Spirit. We're listening now to the Gerard D'Angelo Trio, classic standard called Lazy Afternoon. That was recorded in the early 90s in New York. It's just a bit of a backdrop of sound behind our announcements. And I'd like to mention to you a few gigs coming up for those of you based in the Northwest or near enough. First of which, believe it or not, is tonight, Tuesday, the 8th of September. At 8 o'clock, I'll be playing with my nine-piece band, the Frank Griffith Nonet. We're playing at a place called the Wilmslow Jazz Club, which is in Cheshire. The name of the venue is called Morley Green Club, Moberly Road, Wilmslow, Cheshire, SK95NT. And it's a £10 tariff to get in. And we'll be playing at 8 p.m. Obviously a very last-minute announcement, but things just work out that way. And I'm also playing on the 26th of September at a place called Ma Boyle's Oyster Bar, and that's in Liverpool. I'm sure many of you have heard me mention it before on this program. And Ma Boyle's, of course, is on just off of Water Street. Water Street, the Strand, L31LG. It's Saturday night, the 26th of September at 8 p.m. And I'll be joined by Johnny Mack, the Count, as he's known, the bassist Johnny Mack, and the guitarist for it on that night is Paul Gregory. So it'll be the three of us playing there. It's free to get in, and should be fun for all the family. So come along then. And also mention one more gig, which is on the 27th of this month. It's a Sunday evening at 8 p.m. at a place called the Moore Club. And it's in Stockport, for those of you sort of Manchester-based folks. And that's at the Moore Club. And I'm just looking for the address. Here we go. 35 Heaton Moore Road, Stockport, SK44PB. And I'll be there with my quintet, trombonist called Lee Hallam, pianist called Richard Weatherall, bassist called Dave Tompkins, and the drummer is a familiar face and voice on LCR. His name is Mike Hughes, and Mike has been on the show a few times over the years. He's based in Wirral, on the Wirral even. And as a matter of fact, I want to mention that his venue that he's currently booking is on Thursday nights, every Thursday, and it's in the Wirral. It's on Wallasey Village every Thursday. And the name of the venue is a pub called the Cheshire Cheese, back when the Wirral used to be Cheshire. And he's got jazz there every Thursday at 8 p.m. Free to get in and do find out. Oh, here we go. It's the Cheshire Cheese in Courtyard 2, Wallasey Village, CH442DH. And there's really super music there on the Thursdays of every week. We also have jazz. As you can imagine, we have lots of jazz in the world. I should say the Liverpool area. One of which is a very well-known venue for jazz called Keith's Wine Bar, 107 Lark Lane, L17. They have jazz there every Wednesday night with the Tony P.
Pierce Trio. They also have jazz on, I believe, Tuesdays, Wednesdays, Thursdays, and Fridays at Frederick's Bar on Lark Lane. That's also free to get in, and different bands that play there at Frederick's. There's also a place not too far from Frederick's on Bold Street called Le Aperitivo, and they have jazz there on Tuesdays and Thursday nights on Bold Street, Le Aperitivo. So there's just so much stuff going on. There's a couple of jazz venues under the banner of La Petite Café, one of which is on 60 Berry Street, L1, and there's another one on 14 Lark Lane, L17. Those two venues have jazz three or four nights a week, certainly on the weekends, if not maybe a Wednesday or a Thursday. So do avail yourself of these great musical opportunities. We're now going to move to a reissue by the great, great Tubby Hayes, who sadly left us in 1973. Tubby Hayes was a saxophonist, flautist, and as well as a really fine, he played the vibes as well. He thrived full on from about 1958 to 1973. That was sort of his career, because he passed away when he was only 37 in 73. Anyway, we're going to hear a few tracks from a new release of previously unissued tracks. The name of the release is An Unexpected Pleasure, and it was just put out by Jazz in Britain label, and some live recordings, studio sessions, and we're going to hear Jerome Kern song called This Song Is You.

0: Welcome back to the Jazz Cavern with Frank Griffith. And that was a few Tubby Hayes tracks from the 1960s. First of which was The Song Is You. And that was followed by Spring Is Here on Spring Is Here, which was the second track I played all those minutes ago. Was Tubby Hayes on the vibes? It wasn't just flute and saxophone. He played the vibes as well. Pretty amazing. And that was followed by a tune that some of you might know called The Sweetest Sounds. So that was a bit of a Tubby Hayes. However, we have our guest now, Jonathan Crossley. Jonathan, could you say hello, please?
1: Yeah, hello.
0: Okay, we can hear you okay. Good. Thank you. Finding your way to the wilds of Kensington, or as it's known amongst the locals, Kenny. Now, if you were in if you were in Liverpool, in London, actually, if you were in London, you might know of Kensington in London.
1: Right.
0: Which is, let's put it this way, no one would call it Kenny. Let's just leave it at that. Quite a salubrious area, Kenny. Near to Hyde Park.
1: Right.
0: Do you know Hyde Park?
1: We do, yes.
0: Central London, yeah.
1: Yeah.
0: So we got our own Kenny here. As a matter of fact, we have a show here, which you'd be a welcome guest, called Kenny Island Discs.
1: Okay.
0: As opposed to Desert Island Disc. And it emanates from the Isle of Kenny in the Atlantic. Just south of Atlantis,
1: right?
0: Donovan Leitch,
1: right.
0: Wrote a song called Atlantis. Anyway, we'll leave it at that. I've been on the show, and it's quite nice. Just play your tracks and, you know, rattle on. Now, you're visiting us just before your, sort of a week or so before your term begins. I mentioned that you're a lecturer.
1: Sure.
0: At the University of Liverpool.
1: Yeah.
0: So you're enjoying your, maybe a little bit of, preparation time for your course?
1: Definitely prep time, sorting things out, getting things ready to go.
0: And so you start in a couple of weeks, do you?
1: Yeah, start on the very last week. Start lectures in the very last week. Next week.
0: Yeah, sure. Sounds good.
1: We've got
0: right.
1: Like welcome week, orientation week.
0: Freshers week, or what are they called?
1: Freshers week, that's the thing.
0: Yeah, they all these lovely terms in England for a couple of non-English academics like yourself and me.
1: Right.
0: You have to kind of get in the swing of the deal. Now, you've brought a lot of tracks in, and I believe we're going to hear one from shortly from Solace, from your newest album. Is that correct?
1: Yeah, the new album, Solace, it comes out this Friday.
0: Okay.
1: We had a pre-release on Bandcamp of two tracks.
0: Okay, good.
1: About a month ago, but I mean, the album comes out good and in earnest this Friday. It's on CD for the kind of CD revival at the moment. So it's 370
0: yes.
1: Media, which is the King Crimson affiliated imprint. And then on Friday it comes out and it'll be available on all streaming services. So if you want to make sure that we don't make any money, have a listen on the streaming services. If you want to support us, get onto Bandcamp and buy a disc. You know what I mean?
0: Yeah, properly.
1: But it features, I think the title track, Solace, features great drummer Lucas Ligeti.
0: Yeah,
1: for those classical people in your audience, they'll know Yogi Ligeti, the composer. This is his son. And David Kola, his guitarist, another guitarist. Yeah. And then the trumpeter, Ave Henriksen, who I believe you know.
0: Well, I just heard him a few times. He liaised with a composer in London who taught with at Brunel called Peter Weigelt. And Peter did a lot of weird and wonderful things with orchestras, and one of which was a sort of 10-piece recreating Miles Davis on the corner.
1: Oh, wow.
0: One of Miles's later electric things before he took his retirement and resumed in 1980. And then kind of continued with the electrics, but the epitome, the height of it was between about 68 to 75, I guess.
1: Yeah, so that's a classic yellow cover.
0: Yeah.
1: Oh, it's beautiful, such a beautiful
0: thing. And Peter invited...
1: Arve,
0: sorry, I want to say Avre. Okay, anyway, he invited Arve to the concert and played.
1: Okay.
0: Lovely. He was fully on the Harmon Mutant, you know. Mutes and Milesy and things.
1: That's thing.
0: And he was great. He was like the star, you know, without being the star.
1: Yeah.
0: But he was a trumpet player, you know.
1: Yeah.
0: And they reenacted it, but in Peter's view, his standpoint. So
1: okay.
0: Now, I do want to mention a few things that people have written. Or, you know, that I quite like this quote, just to get off to a rollicking. Oh, here we go. British South African guitarist, improviser, and composer Jonathan Crossley plays in the ephemeral boundaries between styles and genres and was described as the poster boy for modern guitar by Guitar Moderne.
1: Yeah. Unprompted, so I'll take that.
0: Explain, please. What's Guitar Moderne? That sounds German.
1: Oh, no, Guitar Moderne was this great journalist called Michael Ross.
0: Okay.
1: He used to work for, I think, Guitar Player magazine. Sure. Like, that was his day gig. But he's a massive fan of experimental guitar.
0: Yeah, yeah.
1: What he calls the post-Frizzellian guitarist, so post-Bull Frizzell, right. You know? And it's still up. It's got this, it's an e-zine called Guitar Moderne. You can just go to search.
0: Because I'm thinking of Ensemble Moderne. But yeah, that's another related thing.
1: It's the same spelling, but you get he's got interviews on there with everyone from Bill Frisell to John McLaughlin to myself to David Corlo. That's how I met David Corlo.
0: And they
1: did an interview with me, and I did this PhD research thing called the cyber guitar, which is like a mechanical exoskeleton you climb into to modify the guitar effects, etc. And so that's how I got that title, not from the plane,
0: okay,
1: but from the technology.
0: So that's a good
1: distinction. It's a technology plug, yeah.
0: Well, just to finish up on what I was saying before, trained first as a classical guitarist, then later in jazz, free improvisation, and research into hyper instruments. His musical outputs are carefully curated, but stylistically diverse. He is senior lecturer in music technology at the University of Liverpool, where he teaches pre-improvisation with Ableton and from hardware hacking to hyper instruments.
1: Yeah.
0: Wow, I should have brought my toolbox. He is also joint director with Dr. Jen Kirby of Music Technology and Interaction, MTI, and a research center.
1: Yeah,
0: at the university, yeah. Which incidentally, for those of you, it's about a 10-minute walk from here.
1: So yeah, very very close.
0: Central Liverpool, yeah. Isn't it? Lots of wonderful sort of lecture theaters where music is played.
1: Yeah, for sure, and lots of very interesting lecturers as well.
0: Yes,
1: yeah,
0: I've actually seen a few. One of which was led by Catherine
1: Tackley. Yeah.
0: Dr. Catherine Tackley,
1: yeah.
0: Good old pal of mine. I just wanted to mention. We'll talk about Solace. Is that the name of the album?
1: That's the name of the record. Yeah.
0: Okay.
1: Yeah.
0: There's a track that we're going to play in a second. In 2002, he released Inhale.
1: Yeah.
0: Again, with Carlo Mombelli and Jano Sweetman, post-rock and math rock. Wow, math rock.
1: Yeah, I got some math rock. Got some.
0: Did
1: stuff
0: it all me. Add up? Sorry, you know that was coming. It wasn't too calculated, was it?
1: Sorry.
0: Yeah, bad. I like the title, post-rock and math rock. Tracks such as Bounce, Inhale, and In the Spring sit alongside classical string quartet miniatures and angular compositions.
1: Yeah.
0: And All About Jazz wrote, opening track, Bounce is a whopper worthy of the price of admission itself. A merrily schizophrenic assault that sounds almost like the Bad Plus with guitars. And as far as I know, the Bad Plus hasn't had guitars yet, have they?
1: Oh, no, they have, actually.
0: But they've reformed, haven't they?
1: So they...
0: Because Ethan left the group, didn't
1: he? After he left, then they had a couple of different pianists at the and they've...
0: Oh, did they? I didn't know.
1: They've done
0: that,
1: some work
0: with
1: Craig Taborn as well. But
0: sure.
1: But the current lineup includes Ben Monder. I don't know if you know Ben Monder.
0: I played with Ben, yeah.
1: Okay.
0: He's an old guy like me.
1: He's
0: Although he looks about 30.
1: So their last full album was with Ben.
0: That's right.
1: And they've been doing a farewell tour at the moment, and Ben's on that.
0: Yeah, Ben's been in New York for 40 years or something.
1: Yeah.
0: He's not from. Nobody's from New York. It's like London. People move there, don't they?
1: You know? Yeah.
0: Did I hear the word farewell tour?
1: Yeah.
0: Oh, cool.
1: That's it. Yeah. They're done.
0: Is that done?
1: They're done. They decided to... So we saw them last year at the Barbican. They did a show where they did this Keith Jarrett's...
0: Yeah.
1: Period, you know, the
0: Cone concert.
1: Yeah. Yeah. No. They did the what was the similar second period? Second period.
0: Early-ish. Yeah.
1: Yeah, early
0: pre Jack DeJohnette and
1: Yeah. Before that standard
0: stuff. The trio,
1: stuff.
0: Yeah, yeah.
1: They did his stuff with Craig Taborn, which is a really amazing gig. But
0: sure.
1: But the album with Ben Mondo is something special.
0: Okay. Sure, yeah. No, we'll keep an eye out. Yeah. But the thing I was interestingly, as we kind of do a bit of a talking about some of your, you had the interesting debut release at the Tung Auditorium.
1: Yeah.
0: And that was, what, 3 or 4 years ago?
1: Yeah, end of 22.
0: Okay. Yeah. And how did that whole thing come about? There was obviously early days at the Tung Auditorium, wasn't it?
1: Yeah, I mean, I started at Liverpool Uni on Valentine's Day in 2022, funnily enough.
0: Okay, so sort of 4 years ago.
1: Yeah, yeah, and then they supported the development of that project. The bassist and drummer on that, they're both from South Africa.
0: Sure.
1: And the bassist is well known. He's got a new album coming out with Django Bates and Jeff Ballard at the moment.
0: Django Bates?
1: Yeah. And
0: isn't he based in Germany or something?
1: He is, yeah, he is. And so I went back to South Africa earlier in that year and we recorded there. And then we finished off the record and we decided to launch it here.
0: Well done.
1: It was good. It was good. We got about 250 people in the Tung.
0: Yeah, it's a big old place. It's quite.
1: But we had a good audience for new music, and especially math rock or prog rock in the Tung is kind of a bit wacky. But it went well, and the album sounds great. I've got one track of those let's share today.
0: Let's play a track.
1: Yeah, sure.
0: Because I'm glad you could pop in a bit early, because we've got several Jazz Caverns worth of tracks.
1: Yes, for sure. sorry.
0: Part two, part three. We'll just have you for the whole year.
1: Okay, I'm good.
0: 12 episodes celebrated by 31 days. But, the thing is... I was interested because I want to, give credit to the Tung, having seen several gigs there.
1: For sure.
0: We're talking full-on big bands in your face, and the sound was good, which is a rarity with those big high-ceilinged venues.
1: Catherine's band played there recently as well.
0: Yeah, I missed that. Yeah, it was like a kind of their 1920s and 30s stuff. Yeah, I heard the band in that room like 3 years ago. Similar, it's like a lunchtime concert.
1: Right.
0: Okay, and then I've heard them other stuff, the saxophone quartet, which was brilliant.
1: Right.
0: Just saxes, four saxes. Because, see, that's really kind. A room like that's really kind to acoustic instruments.
1: That's very, very beautiful.
0: I mean, now, when you were playing, presumably you might have heard it later. I don't know if you recorded it or not. But what was the feeling in terms of the sound and hearing the other musicians?
1: Yeah, so I mean, that's difficult to say, because that trio, because it's math rock, and it's just guitar, bass, and drums.
0: Just trio,
1: But there's lots of stuff happening in the ears. So we're using Ableton.
0: You were headphoned up.
1: Yeah, we're headphoned up, and there's cue tracks and stuff. So we're not really experiencing the acoustics of the venue. But if your listeners are interested, you can go on YouTube and you can actually hear that live. There's live video of that show on there. But the best sound I've heard in there, to be honest, is a Liverpool band. You know Ex-Easter Island Head?
0: Easter Island?
1: Ex-Easter Island Head. They're from here, from Liverpool.
0: No, I don't really know.
1: They got 2 years ago, it was Quietus's number one album of the year. So they're from here. They're just from local guys. And they do kind of this tabletop guitar stuff, but loopy kind of minimalist tabletop guitar stuff.
0: Not like steel guitar.
1: No, not that.
0: Like technically, it's sort of on the table. No, I was just being silly.
1: Kind of what post-Keith Rowe, that kind of thing. So playing with mallets and things.
0: Really
1: great. Yeah, yeah. They're a quartet. That was the best sound I've heard in the Tung, for sure.
0: Yeah, well, that's their agenda. Just on a minor note, the Tung brothers were graduates of Liverpool University all those years ago, and they're presumably very wealthy, successful industrialists, something somewhere in China, presumably.
1: Right.
0: And they funded it.
1: Yeah.
0: Although Yoko got her name on it.
1: Yeah.
0: And she contributed too, right? Is that your understanding?
1: So, the tongue, the tongue is the auditorium, and then it's inside the Yoko right. Ono Linen Center.
0: Okay, sorry, I didn't make that.
1: So the actual center is a lot bigger. There's a lot of lecture rooms and
0: okay,
1: and
0: so it's got a multi.
1: It's a multi-purpose venue. Yeah. And then Yoko continues to sponsor the Lunch Hour series. So
0: yeah,
1: sponsored it last year, and then it's going to happen again this year. This year's Lunch Hour series is...
0: Yeah, I get the email.

0: is completely improvised, okay, live. No preconceptions, no pre-rehearsals, wow, no dots.
1: Well, with a lead-in and preamble like that, all we can do is click play, I think.

0: Right. That was called
1: Solace.
0: Solace. Yeah. Title tune of a new recording is coming, as they say, dropping on Friday.
1: Dropping.
0: I just hope it doesn't drop too heavily. Yeah. Could you tell us a little bit that you sort of mentioned before we played it, just a mm-hmm. little bit about the process? And there were clearly two guitarists, weren't there?
1: There's two guitarists, but the two guitarists, David Kolo, the other guitarist, is from Slovakia. But he and I both, we met through that Guitar Modern magazine we talked about earlier.
0: Modern, yeah.
1: Yeah, and we both share, we both play through Ableton. So we play through software. So there's some samples and some processing and some generative materials that happen in between it. And then he processes his electric guitar a lot and plays samples and plays a bit of keyboard. I play a synth guitar, a Rob O'Reilly synth guitar. So you know, if you hear in the recording, there's some sounds like electric basses in there as well. It's actually coming from the guitar.
0: Sure.
1: And there's some effects and synthesizers.
0: So that's sort of like almost like an old-fashioned octave divider.
1: No, okay, no, sorry. No, there is that. I do have that.
0: I've heard a few of them. Of course.
1: No, this guitar, this guy Rob O'Reilly developed the guitar where you can actually each of the strings is on a separate MIDI channel and you can split them out. So I've got strings 5 and 6 at the bottom of the guitar, triggering an actual synth bass.
0: Yeah.
1: So I can play that and I can bring it in and out as I want. Between the two of us, we can do a lot more than just what you can.
0: I remember listening to our mutual friend Nick Branton tracks you did.
1: Yeah.
0: Was that last year, wasn't it?
1: About 2 years ago.
0: Was it 2 years? Yeah. And you started in with that bass, and I thought, this is just a duo, and I'm hearing it. I thought, I was like, what is that? And that you just kind of explained
1: yeah,
0: it.
1: Yeah.
0: Now, to go back again with a little bit of guitar history, Pat Metheny introduced something similar, 20 years ago?
1: No, longer than that.
0: Okay, really? Yeah. Sorry.
1: Yeah. Oh, no.
0: But it was called the orchestration?
1: Orchestrian. Okay, so I thought you were talking about the GR-707.
0: Well, no, all of the above, really.
1: Oh, right. Yeah, so I mean, the 707 was like, that was the Roland GR series. I mean, he's still using exactly that same one.
0: Okay, sure.
1: Yeah, there's an interesting interview at the moment with his guitar tech does an interview on YouTube about it. They still got the same unit.
0: Okay.
1: But the Orchestrion was an interesting one because there was a big move with solenoids. I don't know if you know what solenoids are. Solenoids are these little motors that fire. So you kind of lay a charge into it. It's a capacitor, and the capacitor discharges and it fires like a little hammer.
0: Yeah.
1: So they're very very responsive. And so there was some work done. We did some work at a university. There's some other people were doing it. But the drum and bass artist, I don't know if you know, Square Pusher.
0: I just heard the name, yeah.
1: Yeah, he's a great jazz bassist as well. But anyway, he did an album with
0: Square
1: Pusher. Yeah, he did an album with this called Music for Robots with a collective in Japan. And they were doing a mixture of hydraulics, hydraulic hammers and solenoids. I think Metheny got word of that. So the Orchestrion is like a series of instruments being played by solenoids.
0: Okay.
1: And then he mapped them onto MIDI, and he took that with him.
0: Sure.
1: So you'll see some great videos with Antonio Sanchez and Chris Potter and the Orchestrion's in the mix there, and all the percussion's being played by these solenoids. So, yeah, Metheny was doing that.
0: Solenoids.
1: Yeah.
0: That sounds a little bit medical. now, in terms of was it called a synthesized guitar?
1: Yeah.
0: Okay.
1: Yeah.
0: Does it look like a guitar? Does it feel like a guitar? Or is it like another animal completely?
1: So that's always been the thing, is like, you know, you had the Roland one, which was divided in half, or the one that Alan Holdsworth played, the MIDI axe, you know. It's like
0: the recently
1: passed away.
0: What a giant. Wow.
1: Yeah,
0: wow.
1: Heavyweight.
0: He was a proper rough and ready northeast Londoner. He was from, sort of, Newcastle. Or something.
1: Yeah, yeah.
0: I mean, you know, tough as tough.
1: And had a completely different way of seeing music altogether. So.
0: And wrote some great tunes. And
1: amazing.
0: Passed away now.
1: Yeah, amazing.
0: Wasn't hugely old. But in terms of the reason you mentioned Chris Potter, mm-hmm. who's, you know, amazing what he can do with just a chunk of metal and a reed and a few keys, you know, not too much gadgetry on his horns, you know.
1: No.
0: Although you have the Lyricon, you have, what you used to call it, Lyricon, it's an iwi electric wind instrument.
1: Yeah.
0: And those are remarkable sounding, because they're like 8 octaves and, you can buy one for a few hundred quid.
1: Yeah.
0: It's not like buying a, you know, a rare Gibson or something, you know.
1: No, not anymore. You know?
0: So the reason I ask is, as a reed player myself, a horn player, whatever, I haven't really liaised with all that kind of gear,
1: sure.
0: You know. But as a guitar player, presumably you started out as a classical player.
1: Sure.
0: And played for many years, whether it was jazz or classical or
1: yeah.
0: Texas, you know.
1: Not so much.
0: Well, you know, a little bit of steel, you know.
1: Yeah, yeah.
0: You know, just yeah. plinky stuff,
1: yeah.
0: You know. Strings and wood, you know.
1: Yeah.
0: How does it feel to be going through all these, over these years of getting further and further, if you like, away from the original animal? What got you interested as a youngster, presumably?
1: Oh, right, right.
0: I mean, you were, you know, it was probably nice just to be able to hit something that made a sound. You know?
1: No, I mean the story of that is somewhat amusing, I guess. It's like, so sure. I was a kid in Northern Ireland. I was, kind of, I think from the age of 4 or 5, my dad was had a bunch of vinyls, and he would play a real kind of hodgepodge of things. He'd play everything from Schubert to Mozart to Genesis to Vangelis to
0: Peter Gabriel.
1: Yeah, it was a real mix. But he also had a lot of John Denver.
0: There you go.
1: And so I remember as a kid hearing John Denver.
0: Go. That was his heyday.
1: Yeah, and so those are the tunes, you know, and
0: that voice, you know.
1: But the guitar work, I was like, oh, this guitar. Yeah, so that's what got me into guitar.
0: You could hear that he could really
1: do that picking thing.
0: You know, I mean, Jimi Hendrix was a guitarist who later took up singing. That's
1: a really bit
0: of a crass comparison. Or, I mean, even James Taylor. These people could really sew the guitar into their voice the other way around.
1: Yeah.
0: And presumably you recognize that.
1: Well, I was a kid, so I just wanted to learn guitar. My dad had some ideas about classical, so we went to South Africa. Then he looked up a classical teacher, and I wound up doing classical, so that was it. But the journey you're referring to in terms of technology in the guitar is not what you'd expect. You know, there's, as a classical guitarist and under my first degree, like, you know, classical guitar, it's like the embouchure. You move the hand ever so slightly, and the world changes. Yeah. The emotion
0: harmonics
1: changes.
0: Harmonics.
1: Yeah.
0: So did you study...
1: Electric guitar can't do that.
0: Electric guitar, no. Yeah. Did you study at university in Pretoria?
1: Johannesburg.
0: Yeah.
1: Yeah, studied a first degree there, but classical.
0: Sure.
1: Yeah.
0: We spoke on the phone a few times, one of which we talked about my good friend Darius Brubeck.
1: Yes, of course.
0: Who is all things jazz at the University of Natal.
1: Is that it?
0: Durban? Is that right?
1: Well, Durban Natal, yeah.
0: Sorry, whatever.
1: Yeah.
0: Anyway, that was quite a climb. They were really early 90s, and it was a real struggle. For them to be giving a degree for jazz, you know. I mean, that's another thing. What do you call a degree? Because the University of Liverpool, like the Royal Northern in Manchester, does not award a, quote, bespoke jazz degree.
1: No.
0: But my view, having the same thing at Brunel all those years, okay, it doesn't say jazz, but who cares? I mean, you're playing with your peers who are, hopefully, in some instances, trying to, you know, do and learn the same general stuff, you know, and so it doesn't really matter what sort of label of, you know.
1: Oh, I don't know.
0: It depends on your exams. If you take performance exams,
1: yeah,
0: and you can do whether it's a, you know, guitar ensemble or a solo, it's all, you know, it's all the same 12 notes, you know.
1: Well, you've got to be able to make the changes, you know what I mean?
0: No, but I mean, in other words, you don't have to do like a, you know, Albanese piece or, you know, a classical piece for your recitals, for your performance exams, which I presume you had that when you were at university level.
1: Yeah, I mean, I'm 50 now, and like, so back in that day, like, you know, you had a heavyweight classical program.
0: They didn't take prisoners.
1: No.
0: Yeah, so you had to really take it seriously, and it's helpful to write about it a little bit. It's just so to show that you can be academic, not academic in a academic way, but at least, you know, like you were saying, something about the production of a sound on a classical guitar is completely different than an electric guitar.
1: Yeah, you thought about it in a very structured way, I guess. I mean, like, you know, you'd you know, when I was growing up or when I was studying, or you know, you'd learn all the very, very finesse techniques, but then you also had this kind of reverence instilled in you for them.
0: Yeah,
1: you know, you think about, like, you know, if you're a horn player like you are, like, yeah, you know, it wasn't just learning the licks of Parker or learning the licks of Cole. You had the reverence for the licks of, your reverence for them.
0: I like the sound.
1: That. I like that.
0: Well, some people argue, of course, I'm going to say this, is that the saxophone is a very jazz instrument, as much as it can create so many different kinds of sounds because of the nature of the instrument.
1: Yeah.
0: Whereas you might say, you could argue that maybe the trombone or the trumpet or the clarinet, for example, are less versatile in terms of the kind of tone they make. And I think about half of anybody's performance is the sound they make.
1: Yeah, for sure.
0: Even if it's just holding one note.
1: Yeah.
0: You know, and that's why singers are so important, the innovative singers, Billie Holiday, and, you know, the ones that we, sadly, I didn't mention it, but one of the wonderful, great American jazz singers just died, Cassandra Wilson.
1: Yeah, last week.
0: Who was 70. I mean, that's no age.
1: That's no.
0: And I heard her sing in New York a few times. Right. You know? And I'm just saying, these people, it just one little utterance and you can tell who it is.
1: Yeah.
0: Whether it's a singer or a sax or a guitarist.
1: But Cassandra's a great example because, I mean, like on Blue Light Till Dawn, she was like, she was interested in that quarter tone distance.
0: Yeah, yeah.
1: You know, that's that attention to detail that I think is really cool.
0: Quarter tones. I can barely muster half tones. I heard Cassandra in a more, when she was quite young, probably in her 20s, maybe 30. She's working with Steve Coleman and this collective called M-Bass.
1: Oh, yeah, yes.
0: And M-Bass was one of these clever acronyms or something. Yeah. Microbotic attention towards... sour ears. I don't know. So, but as a vocalist, can you imagine fitting into that? You know, there's no notes written out or anything. So that's in terms of your evolving over the years, from when you were, you know, in school up to the contemporary, have you always had quite an aptitude for whatever you want to call it, technology, electronics, computers?
1: I've always been interested in technology and you know, and then, but I studied classical.
0: Sure.
1: And then when I, you know, I went into jazz because I couldn't improvise as a classical musician. That drove me up the wall. But the technology thing kind of ran parallel, and that was, you know, my family are engineers. My dad's side and my uncle had
0: So you had some around you anyway, sure.
1: Yeah. Good. So I was always tinkering with that, but this merging of the two really only happened in the late 2000s.
0: Really?
1: It was
0: the early part of the century, sort of, like 20 years ago.
1: It was about. I can tell you the year exactly, and I can tell you the gig when it dawned on me the problem. Yeah. So we're just like, I had a funk outfit, and I was playing a gig in Slovakia. It was on a festival stage, and I'll never forget. I was playing guitar with my left hand. I was soloing with my left hand.
0: Yeah.
1: And then I was down on my knees, and I was. Like finessing the effects parameters.
0: I would have loved to have seen the video of this gig.
1: No. And it was after that gig that I thought, what in the world are you doing? Like, that's ridiculous. Like, you're giving up your right hand and all the sound and control just to get access. So it was like, okay, the question was then, how can I find other ways to give that level of control, which is commensurate with the same finessing of control you would get from a classical guitar, just changing the hand position, though. How can I get those type of control onto the electric guitar whilst not giving up or sacrificing elements of the playing? So that's how this thing came about.
0: So you're a traditional, if you like, right-handed guitar player.
1: Yeah, for
0: you
1: sure.
0: Know, you're not like Nails. Paul McCartney or whatever. Yeah.
1: Nails. The whole
0: thing. Now, getting back to the ranch.
1: Yeah.
0: Now, before I want to play another track quickly, soon, but what is the kind of performing and getting this new recording, you know, out there and taking it to the next stage, if you like. What's on the docket? What's in your plans in terms of, say, the next few months or year?
1: Yeah, at the moment we're trying to get the release out on Friday. We've got a bunch of videos and stuff we're going to be distributing. And then we're busy talking to several festivals and organizations. Yeah, we're looking towards mid-year next year.
0: Oh, yeah.
1: That works for everyone. We got to plan far ahead. So we're hoping to do some shows with Ave, some festivals, larger festivals, and then the trio, which is a little bit more happy to be rough and ready. So with Ligeti and Colo, we're busy discussing some club dates and some sequences.
0: What is the climate? You've been in Liverpool for what, 4 years, mm-hmm. so not a huge long time. But what's the climate for in terms of finding venues to play, even if it's not like a big tongue auditorium or a hall, but say more. You know, just a bar. You know, whatever, a non hall, if that makes sense.
1: I'd honestly have to defer to you to look. You guys are the ones.
0: Well, I just rattle off about 5 or 6 different venues in town that you can hear jazz, for example.
1: Yeah, yeah.
0: But they tend to be, you know, bars with sort of jazz in the background.
1: Right, right.
0: Which is not to condemn or criticize it, because they're paying people to play.
1: For
0: and,
1: sure.
0: You know. None of the venues in Liverpool, and I think it's less the case in Manchester, charge admission.
1: Right.
0: So you imagine people just showing up at the Tongue Auditorium and not paying, you know. and it's the argument that, well, you know, you get enough people in that, you know, service the bar, then that relinquishes enough profit to pay the musicians.
1: Yeah.
0: But that's not the case in London. Every place in London, you got to pay. In New York, you know, the major jazz places in the world.
1: Yeah.
0: It could be Paris, could be, you name it. Well, you'll know probably a lot more of the other European venues. But the idea of not paying for the music is just, it doesn't wash, you know. Well, and that's a bigger argument. Like, well, you know, if you can afford not to charge and people are going out. But if people are paying, the argument is that they're going to listen to. I don't know if you have a view on that.
1: I think it's a, you know, one has to accept that, like, listening cultures vary from territory to territory, and and like you said, you know, region to region, even within here. I mean, I remember, you know, as a South African jazz musician, it feels familiar for people to talk and drink while you play chat while you're trying to play.
0: And so, climate.
1: Yeah, that was the thing in Johannesburg. So I remember distinctly, this was back in 2007. I remember the first time I took my funk band to Europe. I got the fright of my life. I mean, we were in a Czech club, a couple of hundred people there. It was like a long bar, and people were drinking. It was back in the day in Czech Republic. People were still smoking and drinking. And the band set up and climbed on stage, and I went, okay, 1, 2, 3, I counted off, and the place just went, phew. Immediately, right? You know, immediately. Everyone just put the drinks down. And I got a fright. I stuffed up, you know. I made some mistakes. Because I was like, what's going on? I was like, oh. Okay, so the culture there is, even if the people get in for free and are drinking, the music starts, we stop, we listen to the music. Good. But that's that place.
0: Yeah.
1: You know, the strangest thing is that in 2007, that was the case. And in South Africa, people would drink and talk when you play. But now if you go back to South Africa, if you book a club and you put on a show and it's like billed as a concert, I was there last May. People don't say a word. It's completely silent.
0: Well, there you go. Yeah.
1: But at the same time, you can go down the road to another club where they're playing straight ahead standards and people are talking and drinking. So these things move and change. It's,
0: well, the difference I've noticed is, first of all, I have a 9-piece band and we're playing tonight, actually, in the wilds of Chester.
1: Yeah.
0: Cheshire, not Chester. Sort of heading down towards Stoke in that way, you know. Anyway, they pay a fee to get in, and it's the venues aren't very, they're like social clubs, you know, just big empty rooms with tables and a bar maybe around the corner. But they do listen, maybe because it's not a conversational environment. And sometimes you can get a pub, like upstairs room at a pub or a downstairs room, which you can charge, because if it's not the main pub, you can charge. But you can't ask Joe Punter to pay a fiver or a tenner for music if they're just going to the pub, which is fair dues, you know, because half of them don't really care about music anyway. Yeah. You know? But the thing is, if they're paying and they're sort of there, it's like a concert, you know, and they tend to be quiet, you know. And then plus, you know, there's nothing worse, and I suppose we all do it, is when you're trying to talk to someone when there's music on, and you have to raise your voice, or you know, you're polluting the sound sphere with your voice. You know, to listen to music. But speaking of music,
1: yeah, sure.
0: What do we got? Do you want to move on to?
1: Well, why don't we go a little bit backwards? I mean, like,
0: yeah, sure. Yeah, give us a track.
1: So let's listen to this track called "Angolan Cry." It's by the late great Johnny Gianni, who's a big influence here over in the UK.
0: Okay.
1: And this was presented just on the theme of what we're talking about. This was presented at a concert back in 2005, hosted by Classic FM. So it was a dinner concert.
0: Wonderful.
1: A few hundred people. So anyway, this is Angolan Cry by Johnny Gianni.

0: bit of a fade out there. That was a piece by Johnny Diani, composed with our guest, Jonathan Crossley, and that was Angolan Cry. Could you tell us who else was playing on that?
1: Yeah, so that was from my 2005 album called My Friends and I. It was quite a big ensemble. There was kind of eight piece wind section, drums.
0: Oh, that's a big group. Yeah,
1: double bass on some tracks, electric bass on a few others.
0: Sure.
1: Percussion by a guy called Clally McKenna. And then the arrangements were by the Colin Mombelli, who I've had a long relationship with.
0: And
1: the saxophone on the play out there was a great, great South African saxophone player called Sidney Mnisi. He's really
0: what
1: fantastic.
0: A beautiful tenor sound.
1: Yeah, and then he was trading with a South African flautist called Kevin Davidson.
0: Okay.
1: So yeah, great lineup back then. You know, rare. Yeah. It was supported by Classic FM, so we were able to do things that would be very difficult.
0: Oh, there's a Classic FM there.
1: Yeah, they were behind the album. So.
0: Well, you wouldn't hear Classic FM in England doing that sort of thing.
1: Well, it's South Africa. It's a bit more adventurous, I guess.
0: Well, no, I mean, I mean, a lot of people have been critical of Classic FM. You know, it was only started, well, I say, only 30 years ago. So,
1: yeah.
0: So it wasn't like forever like the BBC, sorry. And I think it's great. There's a lot of programs that have just really good music and reasonably good presenters. So this was quite a just judging from that one piece, it struck me as being quite nice, kind of funky sort of two feel, you know, with the bass really active.
1: Yeah.
0: Yeah, not just like holding, long drony roots and fifths, but really like Bill Evans bass player or somebody who's just as interactive as the rest of the rhythm section.
1: Yeah, Gianni, I mean, the bass part on this, I mean, the bass player is a guy called Mark Duby. It's the great South African bass player, but the bass part is Gianni Gianni's original. So this is from his steeplechase period. One of the plays, and then the melody and the bass are what we kind of kept, and the mid eight kind of there in the head, but the horn section is kind of Carlo's offspring.
0: It's a really, really fantastic track.
1: Cool.
0: Now, in terms of getting back to the research and the university, are you? I mean, you're presumably fulfilling the teaching load that you're doing, and you're presumably dividing that with research, and they have this dreaded REF. Is that still going?
1: Yeah.
0: Research equivalent.
1: Environment framework.
0: Sorry.
1: Yeah.
0: You think I'd release
1: There's
0: remember.
1: Plenty of those.
0: Yeah. I did an entry for that in... 2006. I think it was the first one. It changed the name of it.
1: Yeah, it was something else before.
0: But it's all RAE, it was used to be called. So it's the same thing, but it's... a lot of universities, I suppose Liverpool's a good example, are really keen on research, and they have money for it and stuff. Yeah. And then as I was like the sort of the jazzer on the staff of 10 full-time staff, you know, which is not bad. It wasn't, Academy of Music or whatever. But I found it tricky at that time, at least, to kind of validate the research in terms of it being real groundbreaking and unique. And, like if you do a PhD, your subject, your thesis has to be original. Right? And that's kind of the same idea, I suppose, with research, in that you have to be able to say, well, this is worthy of getting funding or whatever. And sometimes I wrote pieces for groups, school groups, say high school, things like that, and related things, and it wasn't really sort of resplitting the atom. I don't know, what is your view about that in terms of what makes valid for the institution but for you as an individual as well?
1: I think there's like there's kind of there are musical projects that you make which are about making music because that's what we do. You don't get up and say
0: ideally.
1: you don't get up and say I want to solve this massive problem. That's not part of what's making me. I think sometimes musicians in the academic world, we struggle with this because our key impulse is to make something beautiful, make something, you know, like that, that moves you. Yeah. Whereas the academic question is like, you've got something you want to test. There's a hypothesis, a question you have. Can this thing do this? Is it possible to make a piece of art that can
0: quantitize
1: this
0: in
1: question?
0: An empirical way?
1: Yeah, yeah.
0: So in terms of your weighting mm-hmm. as to what you're doing, you know, you could be doing, say, I don't know, 40% teaching and something else, research, or how is it? I mean, not that you'll have exact, you know, but if you're doing a research focus, academics.
1: I mean, I don't know the exact numbers off the top of my head, but as far as I know, it's like kind of 50-50.
0: Yeah. It's not unusual.
1: And I mean, the track that we played first in this thing, Solace, that is part of my current research work, you know?
0: Yeah.
1: So that, I can explain that question if you want.
0: Yeah.
1: That, that asked the question is, if in a, because it was completely improvised, in a completely improvised environment, if you pre-prepare materials, like audio samples, audio materials, generative processes, and inject those into the improvisational environment, can you shape and stimulate the music to move in certain directions? So if I'm playing an free improvisation with Frank Griffiths, like if I get to know your catalog or like how you play or the things that really move you by playing with you, and I interpret those and bring some things like that into the improvisational circumstance and just kind of throw the dice, throw them out into the environment, what'll happen?
0: So bring it to the canvas.
1: Yeah.
0: Well, we, I think, have a mutual friend, Philip Hargreaves.
1: Okay, yes.
0: And Richard Harding.
1: Yes.
0: Both of whom run a monthly session.
1: Great monthly session. At Metal, yes.
0: Which is next Friday. Next Monday. A week. Next Monday. It's the second Monday for those of you. And people show up all kinds of different sounds. And I've only been once, but it was a month ago. And a woman had a bass recorder, which is an amazing instrument, regardless of what's
1: like what you do in it.
0: It's like big recordings. Yeah. It's like kind of, you think of recorders being quite small, you know, like tin whistle.
1: Yeah.
0: And she also played the violin. And there was a few people. One was, Richard was playing the Chapman stick, which is 8 strings or something.
1: Yes.
0: Another amazing sounding instrument. And they just start off and go.
1: Yeah.
0: And I have to say, sometimes, you know, it wavers and gets a bit aimless, but, you know. And they don't perform, really. It's more just a session for people want to play. In terms of your students, when you're trying to, if you want to call it trying, incorporate what your research is and use the students as guinea pigs, or not even guinea pigs, but maybe the students want to do similar research. How do you kind of go about incorporating them into your research, or do you?
1: No, you don't really incorporate them into the research. I mean, like you get, so like my undergraduate modules at the university, I'm like, so my second year module is free improvisation with Ableton. So it's
0: so
1: like,
0: so
1: that module is non-idiomatic, you know, because
0: sure.
1: So it allows students to come from a rock background, from a jazz background or classical background, and improvise and communicate with each other. So trying to set up systems where they can do that at the lower undergraduate levels, which then progress maybe into the third year level. The Hyper Instruments course has some of that as well.
0: Sure.
1: And then hopefully then they move on to postgraduate study in a related area.
0: Well, they might be doing more research. But we had a similar thing, and I've seen a lot of classical musicians to be thrown into that environment, mm-hmm. you know, unwittingly.
1: Mm-hmm.
0: And I remember cases where some of them were so, you know, grade-oriented, you know, the grades. Do you have those in South Africa?
1: Yeah, we do, yes.
0: Okay. Well, they weren't in America, but that's just because
1: systems are different.
0: American didn't want to be influenced by English education. But I think any kind of grade or accomplishment sort of goal that you accomplish that helps your playing, like play your scales or chords or play in a good tone, whatever it is, then it's fine.
1: Yeah.
0: You know? But there's a lot of grade 8 players who don't make really make music, you know, because they do all it's right says in the book, but maybe they don't have a particular beauty of their own, or you know, you don't have to have a stunning tone on the instrument to accomplish what's written on the paper, do you? You could argue that as long as you play the notes right, you know, that's what I'm saying is, do you think that something that stops people from improvising? And have you witnessed that in terms of your own teaching, where someone who has never improvised in their life, and they might be a really, really accomplished player?
1: Yeah.
0: What have you sort of dealt with that dynamic?
1: I think that's like a lot of what my teaching is about. I mean, sure. The second year module here at Liverpool, I take Cornelius Cardew, British composer, as a starting point, and so the students do this first and second weeks of lecture where they have to sit down and they get taken away. We take away the instruments, we take away vocabulary, and try to make them sit on the floor and close their eyes and communicate. To try and get that going first is important. And I think that's more influenced by my own inadequacy. So like when I was a classical musician, like I said, the reason I studied jazz was because I couldn't improvise. And I was playing classical music to a really high graduate level and doing well and winning competitions and blah, blah, blah. But I you took away the darts. I didn't know what to do. And like, well, that was very frustrating. So it's weird. It's like the grade system or that classical system can get you to a very high level of sophistication without really having an intrinsic connection to what you're playing in some ways. Conversely, I've seen a lot of jazz musicians who can improvise incredibly, but don't have that kind of sense of classical nuance and
0: phrasing.
1: Yes, yeah. Exactly. And
0: I started color. Like you. I started quite young. I was 6, which is young for a clarinet because you know you're not that big and you're going to be able to hold an instrument to make a noise on it. And same thing, just for 10 years, classical all the way.
1: Yeah, yeah.
0: You know, method books, lessons, and then when I was about 14 or something. But it was scary, you know.
1: Yeah,
0: to be stand up and play a solo.
1: Yeah, like,
0: I mean that was a big thing. It takes a lot of time to develop that kind of, you know, focus you're kind of subject to hitting a wrong note, and that can be very, you know, kind of daunting.
1: But as a jazz musician, we have the same thing. You know, this horn player just sounds just like Coltrane, and it's like, you know, we spend our lives. Some of us, we spend periods of our lives playing like the people that we admire because...
0: Which is fine.
1: We kind of wear their cloak a little bit.
0: Yeah, yeah.
1: Until one day you suddenly wake up and realize, oh, wait, that's their cloak. I better get rid of that, you know. And that's it's a long journey.
0: Well, I think the best way, because I want to play another track.
1: Yeah,
0: too.
1: For sure. I've got some premieres here as well that haven't
0: been heard yet. Oh, I'm sorry. I'm going off on tangents. let's just... you have upcoming things to announce.
1: Well, so we have this album coming on Friday, which is one thing. But there's another album in the works. Will be coming out. It's called St. Augustine's Remorse. It's the new record from Carlo Mobelli, John O'Sweetman, and I. It's our third album, so that's coming up soon.
0: Does that say ECM?
1: Ooh, no, it's not coming out on ECM. No.
0: Oh, Style Sound. Sorry.
1: I'd love it to come out. If you can make that happen.
0: Well, God, he's only been around about 50 years now.
1: Yeah,
0: Manfred
1: Eicher, yeah.
0: What a great German name, Manfred Eicher. Okay, tell me more. Come on.
1: Oh, yeah. So that'll be coming out sometime later this, maybe before the end of this year, that'll be out. So you can watch out for that. But we could hear a little bit from that if you want.
0: Yeah. By the way, do look on our Jazz Cavern, those of you that have Facebook, and any announcements that people want to put, you know, unless it's something a little bit too rich and fruity and spicy that we don't want to have, it'll stay on there because I'm the arbiter. I'm the ref. Okay, here's the title of which.
1: Let's hear this new track. It's called First Prayer. It's a 3 composition with Carlo Mobelli and John O'Sweetman from St. Augustine's Remorse.
0: Coming right up, brother.

0: fading deep into the night. And I'm afraid we're going to have to fade out as well. Thank you, Jonathan.
1: Yeah, thank
0: you. Coming along and sharing this lovely trove of music and delving into the lovely university life and things that are an equal part of your contribution.
1: Hey, and
0: necessary.
1: Thank you. Thank you for the invitation. Thank you for putting jazz out in the airwaves.
0: Absolutely.
1: Thank you to your engineer.
0: And Maddie,
1: Maddie, and for helping us out and getting the stuff playing. I really appreciate it.
0: Well, we're just going to keep on doing it until we get it right.
1: Yeah,
0: and,
1: it's for all of us.
0: The Jazz Cavern's been going over 5 years now.
1: Wow, that's fantastic.
0: So you're my 63rd guest.
1: Wow, that's
0: yeah, so you're in good company.
1: Yeah.
0: So until next time, I'm afraid that's us done on the Jazz Cavern. And all I can say
2: Liverpool
0: is
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If you'd like more information or more details, then contact me, Steve Fadiger, by emailing steve@l-c-r.co.uk. 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

0: and a very warm welcome on this summer's day in the UK, in Liverpool. And you're very welcome to stay with us for the next 2 hours, because this is our occasional programme here on Liverpool Community Radio. My name is Michael Swerdlow, and on the other side of the controls is my good friend Edward. Good afternoon, Edward.
1: Good afternoon, Michael. Good afternoon, everybody, all you good people listening out there on this nicely warm day. It's absolutely a perfect day today for broadcasting.
0: Good.
1: Especially in a hot studio.
0: I tell you what, we have to remember is that people...
1: You're going to get some hot music and hot chat, as well as the hot temperature.
0: That's right. I was going to say, we have to be very careful saying good afternoon, because people could be listening to this on podcast in the middle of the evening in a cold climate. So wherever you happen to be listening, you're very welcome and thank you for joining us. As I said, we've got a two-hour programme coming up. We've got a very interesting... very lively guest coming into the studio very, very soon, and we'll tell you all about that. It's all on the subject of the Beatles and the Cavern, and we'll be interviewing Debbie Greenberg very, very soon. And we've got all sorts of music lined up for you, and a little bit of chat and local gossip, what goes on in our lives in Liverpool, and we hope you'll stay with us. We're going to start off with a typical kind of piece of music we love playing on this programme, and that's from The Great American Songbook. Here's Rod Stewart and Time After Time.

0: Rod Stewart, typical of many rock singers who try their hand at the Great American Songbook. And I think he did a very good job of that. That was the first or second of a number of albums he brought out. He obviously got the hang of it, and people went out and bought copies of that album by the millions or the thousands. And he did a very good job of singing some of the classical songs from the American Songbook. That was written by Jules Stein and Sammy Kahn. Now, Sammy Kahn was an interesting lyricist. He was such an expert at writing lyrics in the Great American Songbook that he wrote a rhyming dictionary. And he used to get very annoyed at people who didn't use his dictionary but tried their best to make things rhyme. I can't think of examples of where he showed his displeasure for one or two others. And yet there's his own song, Time After Time, I Tell Myself That I'm So Lucky, and so on. And yet it was Sammy Kahn that wrote the song Everyone Knows an Ant Can't Climb a Rubber Tree Plant. You remember that song with Frank Sinatra, High Hopes? So in one sentence he was criticising people, and in the other he was guilty of the very same thing himself. Well, we're going to play all sorts of pieces of music for you on this programme. Great American Disaster. Oh, what a thing to say. Great American Songbook. Where does the... Why do words just come out like that? Great American Songbook. And Edward, you've got an interesting variation of music right now.
1: I have, yeah. I'm going to bring to this programme a touch of Sefton Park class, a little bit of... classical music. Actually, talking about Sefton Park, there's a big festival on there this week. All the roads around there are closed. This piece of music is not from Cream. Oh, sorry, I shouldn't have advertised Cream at Sefton Park. But this piece is by Corelli. It's called Preludium Largo.

0: That was a lovely piece of music by Corelli, Preludium Largo. And just in case you think I've lost my marbles, I haven't, because we've got some proper rock and roll coming later, some Jerry Lee Lewis, The Killer, but that's for later. In the meantime, I think, Michael, I think it's your turn over there.
1: Well, I try to bring different types of pieces of music and have something to say about every one of them. Here's a piece of music. It's an old rock and roll classic. It's You've Lost That Loving Feeling. I think it's in the Guinness Book of Records as being one of the most popular love songs of all time. But it was written by three very famous songwriters, Barry Mann, Cynthia Vile, and... what's his name? Yes, it's amazing how... Phil Spector, that's right. And Phil Spector was quite a character. He was very... volatile and wanted to have his own way all the time. Anyway, they collaborated, the three of them, on this piece of music, and they wrote it for the Righteous Brothers. And although there are two Righteous Brothers, when they recorded You've Lost That Loving Feeling, one of the brothers does all the singing with a little bit of backtracking and double tracking, and the other brother just sort of stands alongside him looking decorative. And he said, what am I supposed to do while my brother's doing all the singing? And they said, what you should do is go to the bank and count your money, because you're going to make a lot of money out of this song, which they did. So here is the famous song by Barry Mann, Cynthia Vile, husband and wife, and Phil Spector. And it's called You've Lost That Loving Feeling.

0: that you've lost that loving feeling from the Righteous Brothers. Whatever happened to the Righteous Brothers? Did they just stayed at home counting their money, or did they continue a career?
1: They did continue, but I can't tell you what they did after that, apart from counting their money. Yeah, I think they were still around for a while.
0: Yeah.
1: You know, you talk about Cynthia Vile before. She just died quite recently, within this last year or so.
0: Yeah.
1: Because she and her husband wrote some really, really great songs.
0: Yes.
1: Who put the bop in the bop de bop de bop?
0: Yeah.
1: That one, for example, which is absolutely famous. I'll bring it along next time, because I like all of Barry Mann's music.
0: Yeah. Not to be confused with Barry Manilow, and we're not playing any of his records today, but we often do. You're listening right now to Liverpool Community Radio, and Edward and I are given the privilege of coming in every alternate month and recording this programme, which goes out on the air on 106.7 FM. So that means you can hear us on the radio, or, as they say, on your smartphone or whatever, if you're in the greater Liverpool area. We have a transmitter in the Liverpool city centre, and it goes out, I think, as far as Crosby in the north, Runcorn in the south, Birkenhead in the west, and Warrington in the east. So that's quite a big area. So if you've got a good, powerful radio, or you're listening in your car, you can probably listen to this programme live on 106.7 FM. Now, they put it out about 8 times a week, so you have to listen out for us at a given time. If you've got a pencil and paper, I'll tell you exactly when the programme does go out. On a Monday, it goes out at 2 o'clock in the morning. There you are.
1: Have to be desperate to listen to that one.
0: For night owls. Then at 2 o'clock in the afternoon, then 8 o'clock in the evening. On a Wednesday, 8 o'clock in the morning, nice when you're driving to work, and then 8 o'clock in the evening. And on a Friday, 8 o'clock again in the morning. And finally, on Saturday, 2 o'clock in the morning and 4 o'clock in the afternoon. So it's quite a mixture if you're listening on 106.7. However, you can listen to us anytime you choose, anywhere in the world, because it goes out on a podcast. Again, you're going to need a pencil and paper, because it's quite a long long internet address. 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
1: And I'm the hyphen and co, in case you wondered.
0: Yes, Swerdlow and co. Limited. That means
1: unlimited in our case, Michael. Unlimited.
0: Yes.
1: Well, we have no constraints put upon us by anybody.
0: We hope you're staying with us, because there's about an hour and a half more of this sort of idle chat and good music to play. Ed, you've got a great piece of music lined up.
1: Yeah, I have. Just before that, Michael's been telling us all when the shows go out on a regular or irregular basis. As it so happens, if you listen to this programme on 106.7 at 4 o'clock, as soon as we finish our live show, would you believe a recorded one comes on from the last show that we did? So you have the privilege of listening to us for 4 hours instead of 2. You have to be desperate. This next piece of music, however, is by Kenny Rogers, one of my favourites. It's called Don't Fall in Love with a Dreamer.
2: We're going to talk to her in a minute.
3: Oh, this is a surprise for me too. See there?

0: Linda Davis. Linda Davis.
1: Linda Davis, everybody.
2: Hello, Linda. Well, that was a version from Kenny Rogers with Linda Davis, who's a big country star, actually. But one of the versions that Kenny Rogers did, which was a really big hit, was with Kim Carnes, She of the Smoky Voice. Now, both Kim Carnes and Kenny Rogers met when they were in the New Christy Minstrels all those years ago. And that's where they met, that's where they took their fame. And then both of them, of course, went on to have incredible solo careers. But if you ever want to listen to a definitive version of that song, try and get a Kim Carnes recording of that song. That song, Don't Fall in Love with the Dreamer, with Kenny Rogers. It is amazing. Nothing wrong with the Linda Davis version there, but the Kim Carnes version is, I think, much, much nicer.
3: You'll have to excuse me. I'm not familiar with Linda Davis. But, of course, Kenny Rogers, he almost had a sort of Bee Gees tremolo voice ending there, very vibrato. Never heard him with that sort of vibrating voice.
2: Yeah, he had a most unusual voice many times. Again, a bit smoky, a bit whiskey, which is why he gelled very well with the Kim Carnes version. But, you know, Kenny Rogers has been around. Well, he was around quite a while. He just has left us over this last year or so.
3: Did a lot of work with Dolly Parton, didn't he?
2: Oh, yeah, Islands in the Stream. Yes, that was the big one that they did. Yeah, you could absolutely count your money after that one.
3: Good, good. Well, we're staying with the theme of love. That last track was Don't Fall in Love with a Dreamer. Do you remember the Tremolos? No, not the Tremolos. The Mind Benders, that's right, I'm looking at the wrong track. Anyway, the Mind Benders, staying with the theme of love, has a groovy sort of love.

0: groovy kind of love. And I think I got that wrong by even saying groovy sort of love. It's a groovy kind of love. And I'm going to hope you're going to stay
1: so
0: with us.
1: So you got the name of the group wrong and you got the name of the track wrong. That's not bad. As you said before, Michael, a disaster. But we can recover from it because...
0: We will make up for it as of now.
1: As of now, simply because we have a most distinguished guest for us all here. Debbie Greenberg, welcome to Liverpool Community Radio. I'm sure that a number of you out there will know of Debbie and her involvement with Beatles Week and everything that's going on with that at the moment, this month, but particularly her involvement with the Cavern. So I know that Debbie has been involved with the Cavern from very, very early days, but rather than me, Debbie, you tell us all about your experiences of the Cavern leading up to when you bought it.
2: Okay. Thank you, Edward. I started to go to the Cavern Club in 1959, and it was still a jazz club at the time. And there were good groups on, good jazz groups. The first group was the Mississippi Jazz Band that played at the Cavern. But I saw Acca Bilk and Chris Barber, Kenny Ball, great jazz groups. And there was a good atmosphere in the Cavern. No rock and roll at that stage, but it was a great place to be. And then, of course, in 1960... first of all, 1959, Alan Sittner became very disillusioned with the club because skiffle was infiltrating, not a lot, but now and then. And, of course, one of the skiffle groups was the Quarrymen with John Lennon. And John Lennon was a cheeky chap, and he used to sneak a rock and roll number in the middle of the skiffle. And Alan would send a note to the stage, and John thought it was a request. He opened the note, and it said, "Cut out the rock." So that was Alan's signal to move on. And he was disillusioned then with the club, and he left it in the capable hands of his father, Dr. Joe Sittner, to find a buyer. Now, Ray McFall... worked for the accountants firm that the Sittners used, and he would often step in on the pay desk for them in the Cavern. And so he became the ideal candidate to be the next owner of the Cavern. And so Ray McFall bought the Cavern, bought the lease of the Cavern from Alan Sittner in October 1959. And Ray was also a jazz fanatic. But it didn't take Ray long to realise that what the kids wanted was rock and roll. And so he put Rory Storm and the Hurricanes on in the November of 1959. And, of course, their drummer was Ringo Starr. And then throughout 1960, it was a combination of jazz, skiffle and rock and roll.
1: It's interesting you talk about those days, Debbie, because I remember I had a misspent youth, and... I would go to the Cavern to their all-night sessions on a Friday night or Saturday night as well. So, and you talk about Chris Barber and you talk about skiffle because Lonnie Donegan was the banjo player for Chris Barber, and look what happened to him. Of course, he went to skiffle and then that just became the all-encompassing thing. So I'm sorry to interrupt you there, but Michael and I both remember Alan Sittner. We both remember the Cavern, etc. So... carry on. Tell us about Ray McFall and his days.
2: Yes, of course. And just digressing for a second with what you're saying, I actually saw Lonnie Donegan at the Cavern. So that was also, a great thing at the time. And so 1960 became predominantly rock and roll, but still playing skiffle and still playing jazz. Now, in August 1960... the Beatles went on their first trip to Hamburg with Alan Williams, and they were there until middle of December 1960. When they returned, they had about four gigs in Liverpool, a couple at the Casbah, and one of them was at the Litherland Town Hall on the 27th of December. Now, apparently, They were billed as direct from the Beatles, direct from Hamburg. So we were all excited. I didn't go to Litherland Town Hall, but talk of in the town was this fabulous group coming from Hamburg, and we need to see them at the Cavern. And so by all accounts, they gave a very incendiary performance at Litherland Town Hall, so everybody was talking about them. And when they arrived for their debut performance in February 1961, on the 9th of February, of course, when they arrived, they weren't German at all. They were local lads. They were Liverpudlians, which was fabulous. So they came in, they went into the band room, they bounced onto the stage, and they were just regular local lads, and they were having a great time. But their energy was absolutely palpable. Their music was loud. Everything about them was exciting. Their harmonies were brilliant. And I knew right away, it was like a light bulb flashing. I knew that day that they were going to be something special. I went home to my dad and I said, I've just seen a group on the Cavern called the Beatles. You mark my words, they're going to be famous one day. I just knew it. So consequently, because I was hooked from day one, I saw every single performance of the Beatles at the Cavern, all 292 of them.
1: All 292? Did you get an almost gold medal for that?
2: No.
1: Some kind of a clock? Anything?
2: No, nothing.
1: Just the pleasure and the privilege.
2: The absolute privilege, yeah, of seeing the raw Beatles. You know, the Beatles that hit America on the 9th of February 1964, yeah, consequently 3 years to the day that they had their debut at the Cavern. They weren't the Beatles that we were privileged to see. We got the raw Beatles. They were exciting. They were absolutely incredible. We were so blessed. And I don't know if anybody isn't familiar with the original Cavern. The stage was low. It was only about less than 2 feet high. And the first row of seats, because the central aisle was seated, wooden chairs, and you were literally only about a foot or two away from the group playing on stage. So you could interact with them. You could ask for requests. You know, you could talk to them. And they were so familiar. It was like a private party every time they played. It wasn't like one of the gigs you go to today where you sit and you watch the performance. Every single performance was familiar, and it was just so special. And it's hard to explain how you felt because the Cavern was such a special place. And once the Beatles' popularity grew and a lot more people came to see them, the queues waiting to go in at the Cavern would snake all the way down Matthew Street, almost past the Grapes pub to the White Star on the opposite side. And you'd stand and wait, but once you got to that doorway, which was about less than 4 feet wide, with 14 stone steps going down, handrail on the left, a small platform, and then four steps down again into the Cavern proper. But if you were standing outside in the street waiting to get in, you could hear the throb of drums coming from the cellar. It sounded like a giant heart beating away beneath you, and you just couldn't wait to get in to get a piece of the action.
1: And sorry to interrupt you, and of course the stone steps, yeah, and alongside the stone steps was a very sweaty wall.
2: That's true, there was, and we had to pin ourselves against the wall to allow the groups to carry in their equipment, because that was the only way in and out. So once you got down to the cellar, into the Cavern proper, the heat would hit you. You know, it was like an oven. It would send your senses reeling, and the music was so loud. But, you know, we loved it. We just absolutely adored every second of it. We didn't notice it. And you probably know about the smell that the Cavern had. It was a combination of about six different things. It was condensation used to drip down the walls and used to go into the electrics. That's why the electrics would often fuse in the middle of a performance. There was a smell of smoke because people smoked in those days. The smell of disinfectant because the cleaners used to top up the toilets every day. And the smell of hot dogs and soup from the little cafe and the smell of rotting fruit from the streets across Matthew Street would drift in. So it was a combination of all these things. And if you went home on the bus, you'd take the smell home with you because people would wrinkle their noses and go, "You've been to the cavern?" So everybody knew where you'd been, but we didn't care. To us, it was the best place on earth. And we loved this.
0: Debbie, you've just described something which is absolutely amazing. Not many people would have experienced what you've just described. And you used the expression raw, the raw Beatles,
2: yes,
0: which is the expression before Beatlemania. Because
2: yes,
0: Beatlemania is not what you've just described. So you've just described it, and I never saw them at the cavern. But listening to you for the last 10 minutes, I can feel that perspiration.
2: Oh, thank you. Yes, it was so special, so special. I don't think you'd sell it if you bottled it, but it was a very unique smell.
3: How old
2: were you? When I first went to the cavern, I was 15. Yeah, 14 going on 15. But when the Beatles came to the cavern, I was 15, 16, going on 16.
1: So by then you were barely legal, as they say.
2: Yes, of course, but there was no alcohol in the cavern at all. It was just a cafe bar in the front, hot dogs and soup, Coca-Cola. So that was it, no alcohol. They used to, whoever wanted alcohol, and it was usually the groups, they'd go down to the grapes before or after their gig, and they'd have a drink at the grapes, or they'd get a pass out and they'd go come back in.
1: Yeah, that was usual, because I remember in the days of the jazz bands, they'd always at a break halfway, they'd always go down to the grapes, and during that break time you'd then bring in the original Mersey Beat. Mm-hmm. Bands like the Big Three, for example, Rory Storm and the Hurricanes. Mm-hmm. Talking about the Big Three and sitting very close to them, the lead singer, I can't remember his name now, for the Big Three.
2: Johnny Hodge.
1: Was a very tall guy.
2: Yes.
1: He was a very tall guy. Yeah. And one of his habits was, partway through a song, he'd try and cock his leg over the microphone. And the microphone would be almost 6 feet tall. And regularly, he wouldn't cock his leg over it. It would hit the microphone, and that would come down straight into the front row. So if you happen to be in the front row, you'd be catching a microphone, or it would hit you. So yeah. I remember those days and those times really, really well.
2: A great group.
1: Yeah. I mean,
2: group.
1: Debbie, you and I have known each other for, 40, 50 years now, so we go back a long time together. But we also have that backstory of the cavern.
2: Yes.
1: Before we even met each other,
2: of
1: course.
2: Absolutely, yes.
1: Yeah.
2: Yes, indeed.
1: So I think you're going to introduce one of those early tracks for us now.
2: One of the early tracks that John used to sing in the cavern is "Ain't She Sweet," which was they'd throw all sorts of different songs in between the rock and roll, but they could have sung the telephone directory, and we'd have been thrilled with it. So this is an old one from the early days.

0: Well, there we are. Ain't she sweet? And that could be actually Debbie Greenberg, because she's very, very sweet. That recording of the Beatles was made in the very early days. So it's really interesting to listen to it. And thank you for bringing it in, Deb. Do you want to tell us a bit more about that particular thing, that particular track, disc? Or do you want to move on and talk a bit? Yes. Continue from where you were.
1: Okay. Well, yes, Ain't She Sweet was one of the songs that John used to sing. And that they'd sing all sorts of different melodies. And Paul would sing Besame Mucho, and George would sing The Sheik of Araby, or he used to sing The Sheik of Wavertree, because that's where he came from. The early songs were great, and then, of course, they sang all the covers, all the Chuck Berry and the Little Richard songs, it was the rock and roll that got us going. We just adored the rock and roll.
0: And I think you've got an example of that coming up now on our next track, haven't we?
1: Yes. And it's rock and roll music, another one that John used to sing at the Cavern.
0: And that's a Chuck Berry number originally, rock and roll music.
1: That's right.
0: So let's pin your ears back.

0: Well, that was a great version of rock and roll music, very raw, to use the current expression, compared to the original Chuck Berry, which was kind of clinical. And interestingly, you used an expression before about the noise coming from the cellar. And that's where the expression, a cellar full of noise, comes from. And that was in one of the Petula Clark's big hits. She talked about a cellar full of noise. And that's where that came from. Anyway, continue your story, Deb. This is really, really interesting.
1: Very interesting. Well done.
2: Yes, so we kept going every time they played. I used to bunk off school for lunchtime.
0: And hoist your skirt up a bit, probably.
2: Well, no, because that hadn't got to that stage at that time. So I was in the last year of school, and I wasn't interested in school anyway. So I used to jump the 86 bus down from Mather Avenue down into town and catch the second lunchtime session. There were two sessions at the Cavern. One was 12 till 1, and then quarter of an hour for everybody to get out, and the second one was 1:15 to 2:15. Cost you £1.06 to go in, unless you were a member, and then you got in for a shilling. So that was fabulous. So consequently, there was no other way for me other than the Cavern and the music. I didn't care about anything else. And I was there for every single time they played. Loved every minute of it.
0: That's absolutely fabulous to hear about this history. Do you want to move on in time a little bit and tell us about the way you managed to persuade your dad to get involved with this, and then your involvement with Alf? This is Debbie's dad, was Alf Gagan, a lovely man whom I knew all those years ago, and his lovely wife too. But Debbie, do you want to tell us about your involvement and how you got involved and how you got Dad involved, more to the point?
2: Yes, of course. Well, Ray McFall, as you know, as I said before, took the Cavern from Alan Sittner. And in February, on the 28th of February 1966, the Cavern closed because Ray McFall declared bankruptcy. Now, we were absolutely distraught. All the regulars couldn't understand, you know, where are we going to go now? The Cavern's closed. Now what are we going to do? There was a big sit-in, and I wasn't there for the last performance at the Cavern. But the following day, there was a big sit-in in Matthew Street, and Billy Butler had put a wreath up over the door. So it was, you know, a real, and they marched and sang Still I'm Sad by the Yardbirds all the way up Matthew Street. So, you know, it was a big event, and now what are we going to do? The Cavern's closed. So fast forward about 3-4 weeks, and my dad was approached by a very good friend of his called Joe Davey. Now, Joe owned Joe's Cafe in Duke Street. And it was open in the afternoon, and it was also open till 4 o'clock in the morning. And all the groups used to go there. A lot of the groups used to go and have a meal after their gigs. And Dad and Joe were lifelong friends. Now, Joe approached my dad and said, "Alf, I've got the chance of buying the Cavern. Would you come in with me? I can't afford it on my own. You know, I'd like you to come in with me if you consider it." So my father came to me then and said, "I've got the chance of buying the Cavern. What do you think?" Well, okay, offered the child the keys to the sweet shop. But having said that, I had a good business head, and I said, "Look, Dad," I said, "I've seen the Cavern peak, and I think it can happen again. I think you should take it." And on my say-so, he and Joe put their bid in, and it was accepted. Now, Joe Davey was not only did he not have sufficient funds to purchase the continuing lease of the Cavern, he was also illiterate, so he needed my father to handle all the admin and the press, etc. So it was a good combination for the two of them. And so we got the keys on the 18th of April 1966, and we did a recce of the the cavern from number. We didn't realise only that we had the plans that we'd bought the lease to number 8, 10 and 12 Matthew Street, which stretched nearly the whole length of Matthew Street. And so from that day on, Liverpool Corporation they gave us a list to adhere to of alterations. We had to put main drains in. There were no main drains in the cavern. It was just a cesspit underneath. And consequently, that was why the smell came from the toilets, and the disinfectant was put in every day. And there was a sort of a canal lake, and we found out since underneath. So we had to put new drains in, and we had to put ventilation. There was no ventilation. That's why all the condensation used to blow the electrics. And of course, one of the main things was a new entrance for exit, for entrance and egress, because it was a trap with that 4 foot wide staircase going down. So we moved the staircase to number 8 Matthew Street, and then we had to build a huge 8 foot staircase, 8 foot wide staircase going down. Now number 8 was on a much higher level, because Matthew Street's on an incline, so when you go in at number 8, you're on a much higher level than you would have been at going into number 10 proper. That was only about 11, 12 feet below ground level. Number 8 is about 30 feet below.

0: alterations, etc., etc. But having said that, we had butcher's shops at the time. And when my father approached me at the beginning and said, I've got the chance of buying the cavern, what do you think? He said, it's all very well you saying take it. What about the shops? Now, we had three butcher's shops and a mobile butcher's van. Now, I'd trained as a master butcher with my father in the business after leaving school and as a Saturday girl before. So I'd been to the abattoir buying with him, so I knew exactly what I was doing. So I said to my dad, well, look, you know, I'll run the shops for a year. We'll sell them off, and then I'll come and join you in the cavern and I'll run the cavern for you. And that's exactly what happened. And so when the reopening, the day of the reopening arrived, Harold Wilson came with Mary, his wife, and his son Giles, and he officiated and got on the stage down in the cavern proper. And, of course, all the world's press were there, as you can imagine. And in those days, they had to switch the light meters on for their cameras. And, of course, the fuses blew, so everything was in darkness. Nothing unusual for that to happen in the cavern. And so the mics were off as well. So my dad had to shout, is there an electrician in the house? And somebody in the background said, I know where the electrics are, I'll fix it. So a few minutes later, fortunately for us, the electrics were restored and the ceremony continued. And so that was a very big day. We had the special, I suppose it was a bit like a party upstairs in number 8 for all the dignitaries that were invited. Champagne and caviar and all the caterers were in. And then, of course, when they left, when everybody left, all the dignitaries left at 5 o'clock, then the club was open to the public. And we had a marathon session, three sessions going on till 5 in the morning. The Hideaways kicked it off in the beginning with local groups like the XLs and the Escorts and the Tremors. And then we had the second set was Marty Wilde and Georgie Fame and Billy J. Kramer and the Foremost and the Merseys and others. And then the final session was Solomon Burke and Rufus Thomas and the Scaffold and the Pete Best Combo. And that went on till the early hours. So you can imagine we were absolutely dead on our feet at the end of the day.
1: That sounds absolutely amazing. That's like an A to Z of pop music at the time. Mm-hmm. It must have been absolutely amazing. I'm sorry I missed it. I don't suppose you've got a video of it that you can bring over. But yeah, you must have. And then, of course, after that, you must have met so many big names at the time, big names that would come and perform and say hello, and you knew them all.
0: Yes, I met a lot of them. I didn't see them all perform because I was on the pay desk, so all I got to do was to pay them at the end of the night. But I did see Status Quo, and they were incredible. And, you know, the stage, the cavern stage was only very small, and they had those massive Vox speakers, and they were all stacked one on top of the other, and when they started to sing and everything started to rock, and they just kick it back with one of their legs, they just push it back and carry on singing. So, you know, I met Queen. I paid Queen when they came to play for us, because Freddie Mercury had played for us in a group called Ibex prior to being in Queen. And he'd met Roger Taylor and Brian May in I think it was in the Sink in Liverpool, and they got together and that's how he became part of the group Queen. But it was extraordinary, really, because my father had a friend called Ken Testy, who was the secretary of St. Helens College. And he'd rung my father and said, Alf, I've got this group coming up from London, and they're called Queen, and they're coming to play on the college. But

0: to make it worth their while, would you give them a gig at the Cavern? He said, yeah, I think you know Freddie from Ibex. So he said, yes, of course, you know, no problem. And that's how they came to play at the Cavern. But when Chuck Berry came, we had Chuck Berry on in February 67. Queen and Status Quo were all 1970. When Chuck Berry came, he arrived in the afternoon, and it was pouring with rain this day. And Bob Woollett had to go out to his car, chauffeured car, to see him. And the window was wound down about an inch or two, so Chuck Berry didn't get wet. Poor Bob standing in the rain. And he said, I want the money before I go on. And Bob said, well, everybody gets their money. No, I'm not. I want the money before I go on. So, okay. So he had to raid all the floats in the bar and the cloakroom and everybody's pockets. How they got it together, I don't know, but they did.
1: That is typical of Chuck Berry. I've heard that story time and time again, even on big shows. I went to a big rock and roll show in Wembley all those decades ago, and he was supposedly top of the bill, although he and Jerry Lee Lewis used to fight about who was going on last. But Chuck Berry would arrive, and before he'd even take his guitar out of the bag, he'd want his money. And he was absolutely notorious, and he'd wanted it cash.
0: Oh, yes.
1: No check or anything like that. He didn't have bank transfers in those days, but he wanted it in hard cash or gold coin or whatever it was. Shall we give your voice a bit of a rest now and play your next choice here, Deb?
0: Yes, please.
1: And this one is, again, from early Beatles, and it's Please, Mr. Postman.

0: that was Please Mr. Postman, again from the early days of the Beatles in the Cavern, those very early days. And Deb, you were telling us about your involvement and your dad and Joe Davey, but your particular involvement, because I think you were the one who was leading on it and you were there all the time. So tell us a bit about the progress of the Cavern, the kind of people that you had there, and then what happened to it after that.
1: Well, in 1967, I joined my dad at the Cavern and took over running it for him. We still had Bob Wooler there. He used to organise all the bookings, all the groups. But there were all sorts of daily things to do, stocking the bars, letting the cleaners in. So I'd be there from 8 in the morning till about 3:30 in the morning, the following morning. And that carried on for about 4 years. And so... Gradually, the regulars that came to the Cavern were changing. They were older than they used to be at the original Cavern in the early days. So they were about 17, 18, and you know, they wanted a drink. They all kept going down to the Grapes with the pass out to get a drink. So my father applied for a license in August 67, and he was successful. And that's when the Cavern first became licensed, and it was a very, very busy time to be alive, you know, and we were dead on our feet some nights, but you know, that was all part of it. So it was exceptionally busy, and we had fabulous groups and fabulous people coming to visit the Cavern, because it was. The doors were always open all day long. 1968, I'd been to the hairdressers October 25th and came back, and my dad said, "We've had a visitor." I said, "Who was it?" He said, "Paul McCartney." I said, "Have I missed him?" He said, "Don't worry, there's a chance that he might come back." So he said, you keep stocking the bar, put champagne on ice, I'm going to go and buy a camera. So my dad went to Photo Optics in off Dale Street, and he bought a Yashica camera, brought the photographer back with him, and told the photographer, because Paul had, I'll digress slightly here, Paul had said to him, when he walked into the Cavern unannounced, my dad was stocking the bar, and my dad put his hand out to shake his hand and said, "Alf Gagan, the Cavern," and Paul said, "Paul McCartney, the Cavern." And he said, "I've got my new girlfriend outside, Alf, in the car," he said, "and I'd like to show her where it all began. But," he said, "I've got to go over the water to my stepsister, Ruth, because I've got to deliver a record player for her. So I'd like to come back in about an hour and a half, if that's okay." So my dad said, "Yes, that's fine." He said, "On one condition," Paul said. And my dad said, "What is it?" He said, "You don't bring the press in." And my dad said, "Okay, you've got it." And so I continue now from where I left off before, where my father went to buy a camera. He brought the photographer back with him to the Cavern to set the apertures for the lighting. He told me that the photographer, it was to photograph a group that he managed on stage, the Curiosity Shop, which was the truth. He did manage them, and they were there. They were down in the cellar proper. And so all the photographer knew was that he needed to set it for the lighting. So we waited. The camera was ready, champagne on ice. And Paul and Linda walked in. And so we closed the door to stop all the tourists coming in. And we gathered in the top bar. And there were just five of us all together. And in the meantime, my father had rung Paddy Delaney, who was our head doorman. And he'd said to Paddy, "Get yourself down here now." He said, "I can't tell you why, but you won't regret it." And so there were just five of us in the top bar, in number 8. And there was my father, me, Paul, Linda, and Paddy. That's all. And so we started to talk. And Paul wanted to talk and tell Linda all about the early days. Excuse me. And, of course, that was fabulous for me, because that was the beginning. That was when they first started. So I knew everything he was talking about. And Dad went to pour champagne, and Linda said, "I'll do that. I'm a good bartender." So she poured the champagne, and we carried on talking. Paul was saying he was producing a group called the Ivies. Now, the Ivies were like one of the family to us. They were a group from Swansea in South Wales, and Bill Collins, their manager, consequently was the father of Lewis Collins from The Professionals. So he managed the Ivies, and he was a good friend of my dad's. And so he'd come up regularly from Swansea with the group, and my dad would always give them regular gigs at the Cavern. Then he'd take them home to our house in Greenbank Road, feed them fish and chips, and then give them a bed for the night, or be it on a sofa or an armchair or whatever. So that's how well we, and that's how familiar we were with the Ivies. And one particular night, they had another guy with them that needed feeding and a bed for the night, and that was Chris Christopherson. But we didn't know who he was at the time. And so we were very familiar with the Ivies. So Paul was telling my dad that he was producing this record for them called, for the film, The Magic Christian, and the record was called Come and Get It. Now, Paul said to my dad, "But I'm thinking of changing their name, Alf," he said. "I'm thinking of calling them Finger." And my dad said, "Ooh, don't like that, Paul, that's bad." And Paul said, "Bad, Bad Finger. Thanks, Alf." And that's how Bad Finger got their name. And I was telling Joey Molland this a couple of years ago in New York when I was with him. And he said, "I'm so glad you've told me that story," because he said, "I never did buy the one that was out there." And so that's how Bad Finger got their name. And then my dad said to Paul, "Would you mind if we took some photographs for our own use?" And Paul said, "No, not at all. Linda, I'm a good photographer. I'll do that." She picks up the camera, turns all the apertures on the front of it. My father's face was an absolute picture. I thought, because we didn't know who she was, we didn't know she was a photographer, we had no clue whatsoever. So we thought, well, that's torn it. However, she takes the photographs, one of Paul and Paddy, one of me and Paul, and then we went down into the Cavern proper. And the Curiosity Shop, the group my dad managed, were on stage. And as we got down into the cellar, there was the piano was on the left-hand side aisle outside the band room, and Paul went over to the piano and he started to sing and play Hey Jude. And it was so surreal. It was as if everything was taking place in slow motion. You could hear a pin drop, and it was absolutely mesmerizing. And he got into the band room, got onto the stage, took his place on the drums with the group. Linda took more photographs. And then soon after that, it was time for them to go. So that was a very special moment when Paul revisited the Cavern.
0: I think you've had a lot of very special moments there. And yes. I'm not sure whether I should say I envy you being there, because I couldn't have done all that. I was just busy being a boring accountant, etc. But I think your life there... And just to kind of move along a little bit, I think your final track is coming up now. And if you want to tell us the one you've chosen for your final track. Sounds like Desert Island Discs, doesn't it? Your final track will be.
1: I've chosen Long Tall Sally.

0: Yeah, that was, well, supposedly Logged Door Sally. I'm not quite sure what happened there, Michael, going back to the original disaster word. But your technical fingers will sort it out for us on track 25, I think it is. Long Tall Sally. But if not, just let us know and we'll just continue chatting away with Debbie here. So I think we're going to have to continue chatting away. So do you want to just tell us about, excuse me, the final period of time that you and Dad had it and then what happened after you passed it on to the next person?
1: Yes, we were very busy. We expanded into number 12 Matthew Street as well. We made a Mersey bar and a restaurant out of that. And it was really at its peak. It was doing exceptionally well. And my father was approached by another friend of his, a long-standing friend of his called Harry Waterman. Now, Harry Waterman owned about 12 clubs in Liverpool at the time. And he said to my dad, "I'm interested in buying the Cavern, Alf. Would you consider it?" So my dad said, "Well, I hadn't even given this a thought. You have to leave it with me." And that was in the September of 1970. And then in October, the end of October, Harry came to him again. "Alf, I'm very interested in buying the Cavern," he said. "Will you really consider it?" So my dad thought, well, you know, the best time to sell a business is when it's at its peak, which it was. And my dad also had a taxi garage running parallel. He always had something else going on when he bought something. There was always something else running parallel. And so he took Harry up on his request, and negotiations started. And that was the beginning of November 1970, about the first or second week in November. And on the 17th of November, my dad got a letter from solicitors in London acting on behalf of British Rail. Now, British Rail owned the land that the Cavern stood on, and they were interested in having the site of the Cavern for a proposed ventilation shaft for their proposed underground Mersey Rail link under Liverpool City Centre. My dad gave the letter to their solicitors in North John Street, and he said, "You must make the buyers aware of what's happening here." And then we got another letter about, or my dad got another letter about a week or so later, saying that if the owners of the Cavern were prepared to pay the sum of £500, then British Rail would consider moving the proposed site of the shaft further down Matthew Street, closer to Button Street. Now, my father gave the letter to Leslie Blacks, the solicitors in North John Street, and said, "You must pass this on to the new owners." And also he rang Harry Waterman three times while I was there. He said, "Harry, you must pay this money. It's not just another club. The Cavern is not just another club. It's a music mecca. You know, with tourists coming in all day long from all over the world." "I'll leave it with me, Alf," he said. Second time he rang him, "Harry, you must pay this money." "Okay, Alf." He was still apathetic. The third time, my father would say, "Harry, please pay this money. You've got to pay this money. It's a shrine to the world. You can't lose the Cavern." "Ah, well, Alfie," he said, "I'll let Roy decide." Now, Roy Adams was his partner and his front man. And as far as we're aware, that was left in his hands. And consequently, as we know, nothing was done about it. It was like sliding doors. All I can say is that had we still owned the Cavern, then we wouldn't have hesitated to pay that money, and it would probably still be standing today.
0: With you still at the helm, of course.
1: I doubt that.
0: Debbie, that's been absolutely fabulous. Yeah, very interesting. So thank you very much. And all the listeners out there, all of you. Oh, excuse me.

0: So, Debbie Greenberg, that's been an absolutely fascinating visit, and the whole story of the cavern, the good old days from the 1950s up to the 1970s. And I can't thank you enough. I mean, Debbie, you and I go back for so many years, and we've talked about these days, those days, many, many times. But I'm so pleased you could come into the studio and talk to us.
1: Thank you, Edward. It's been a real pleasure to reminisce with you all. Thank you.
0: Well, thank you so much, Deb. Just hang on, don't run away, because you're going to get another mention when I play my piece of music.
1: Okay.

0: with sincere apologies for all the technical hitches there. Don't know what happened there, lining up that last trick, which was should have been Long Tall Sally. But instead, we've just been listening to Paul McCartney from his Run Devil Run album and No Other Baby.
1: Bad finger on the controls there, Michael.
0: Well, somewhere.
1: Bad finger, taking it round in circles. Bad finger, the group, the band, the name.
0: Anyway, that was lovely listening to Debbie, and really bringing back the textures, the smells, the people and so on. And quite a unique interview. We're so pleased that Debbie popped into the studio. You're listening now to the regular programme, the occasional regular programme that Edward and I put out from the studios of Liverpool Community Radio. You can either hear us on the air, on your radio, on 106.7, and just before the programme ends, I'll remind you again of how you can listen to us on podcast. Well, my own little story, not wanting to up any of those stories from Debbie, is that I used to go to various hops to listen and watch the Merseybeat groups, and one of my favourites was the Remo Quartet, and they used to play a piece of music written by Chet Atkins and made famous by Duane Eddy, but they used to play it on the on their repertoire, and you'd go up to the front of the stage, as Debbie would explain, and they would play all sorts of requests. So here's Duane Eddy's version of Trombone.

0: So that was Duane Eddy's version of the piece of music written by Chet Atkins called Trombone, and it was the Remo Quartet that used to play that as part of their regular repertoire when they did all those bars and town halls and so on. And of course, I think I'm almost sure they would have played at the Cavern as well. Edward.
1: Michael. Debbie. I'm going to bring into the conversation your late husband, Nigel, who is a very good friend of both Michael and I. We've all known each other ever since we were growing up. And in fact, Nigel was part of the original early skiffle days. He had a beatable guitar and a beatable tea chest, usually with strings missing, et cetera, et cetera. But that was Nigel. He was part of the skiffle era. Nigel was a sound engineer, and for a lot of his time, he actually stored his equipment and used as a base the Cavern, the back rooms at the Cavern. And although you didn't know him at that time, he was at the Cavern. You didn't meet him until much later. But it was like ships passing in the night. You were both there, not quite at the same time, but you'd never met each other. You actually met each other when my late wife and I introduced the two of you together. And I remember that night pretty well. Because Eunice said, let's introduce Debbie to Nigel. I said, I don't like introducing people. You know, you just don't know how that's going to work out. So the two of you came to dinner. You wouldn't go home. And I think we left you the keys to lock up. We went off to bed. And then the rest, of course, is history. You were together for so many years until, sadly, Nigel passed away only a year or more ago. But during the time that we were so friendly, and I think it was shortly after Eunice died, and you and Nigel were really, really kind to me. And on one of my visits to you for dinner, you presented me with a box set of Jerry Lee Lewis discs, The Killer, because you knew I was a big fan. And I might have played this before, but there are two tracks that I want to play now. And the first one is called Drinking Wine, Spodey Odie.

You see, I told you you were going to get some rock and roll. There you are. I'm true to my word. True to my word. And I'm going to play another track from Jerry Lee Lewis. And this one is for my Caroline, who's probably either in Wales or driving to Wales or doing something, chasing sheep out of her garden in Llangollen, one of them. And this is called You Make Me Breathless.

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'Cause when you call my name, you know I burn like wood in flame. You leave me breathless. 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
1: Redless. Jerry Lee Lewis, two tracks from Jerry Lee when he was on his prime. He was kicking the piano stool, banging the keys with his feet. He was a wild man. He called himself the killer, but he was a really wild man. And Debbie, just before you leave us, you want this one other thing you want to tell everybody about.
2: Yes, if anybody's interested, my book is called Cavern Club, The Inside Story. 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If you're in America, it's Amazon worldwide, also Amazon in the UK, and in Barnes & Noble in the US as well.
1: It's a great read, and I would encourage everybody who has an interest in Beatles and the Cavern to go ahead, seek it out, and go buy it. And very kindly, you actually gave Eunice and I a little mention towards the back there. So
2: I certainly
1: thank you very much, Debbie Greenberg. You've been a fabulous guest. Thank you so much.
2: My pleasure. Thank you. Thank you, Edward. Thank you.
3: Thank
2: Michael.
3: You. Okay, well, you're listening to Liverpool Community Radio and our occasional programme brought to you by myself, Michael, and my good pal, Edward. We like playing film theme music. One of our favourites is Woody Allen. And one of the things about Woody Allen, he always has marvellous theme music. And on one of his films called Midnight in Paris, he used a backing track by Sidney Bechet, and it's called Si tu vois ma mère.

was Sidney Bechet and some of the music used by Woody Allen in his films. Staying with film music, here's an interesting piece of music with an interesting and sad story. It's a piece of music written by Carlos Gardel, and it's called Por Una Cabeza, and it's written by Carlos Gardel, who was a heartthrob in South America, in Spanish-speaking countries, in a 1935 film called Tango Bar. And the lyrics were written by Alfredo Lepeira. And it's such a good piece of music that it's used often by classical music groups for tango background and string quartets. You might have seen in three films where it was used, in Martin Brest's film The Scent of a Woman, and it was also used in Steven Spielberg's film Schindler's List, and also by James Cameron in his film True Lies. Por una cabeza is, in Spanish, an expression for horse racers, where they say, my horse won or lost by a head. So por una cabeza is a head, as in horse racing. The sad part of the story is that both Lepeira and Gardel died in an aeroplane crash in 1935. So two very, very important songwriters and film heartthrobs were no more through that very tragic accident. Anyway, you may recognise this piece of music. It's Carlos Gardel singing it himself, and it's called Por Una Cabeza.

0: Well, thank you for that, Michael. That's really interesting. It's not often I get to hear music for the 1930s. I'm going to play you a track from the 2000s. The next one is by American singer Ray Stevens. Those of you who remember or know Ray Stevens will remember the big hits he had with Play Misty For Me or Turn Your Radio On, etc. But he also was a novelty song writer, and he wrote all manner of silly songs. Like It's Me Again, Margaret, I'm Kissing You Goodbye, Eric the Awful. But, and this one's got an odd title as well. But you have to listen to the words to this one. And this one's called the Mississippi Squirrel Revival. The Mississippi Squirrel Revival. You have to listen to the words.
1: Well, when I was a kid, I'd take a trip every summer down to Mississippi to visit my granny and her antebellum world. I'd run barefooted all day long, climbing trees free as a song. And one day I happened to catch myself a squirrel

0: great singer and a very funny comedian.
1: He absolutely was. I mean, the music that he wrote and the music that he sang. I actually had the pleasure of meeting him one day many years ago with our good friend David Deacon. We'd gone to a big show in London with all manner of people, including Ray Stevens. And David had plenty of what you call chutzpah. And he rang up Ray Stevens. He was staying in the same hotel. He rang his number, you know, in his room. I said, "Hi, Ray, this is Dave Deacon from Liverpool. I'm here with a couple of my mates. Do you fancy having a cup of tea with us later?" And Ray said, "Yeah, sure." So Ray Stevens came down to the lounge in the hotel, and there we were sitting having tea with Ray Stevens. Fabulous day.
0: Very good.
1: And then we stole stuff from the hotel.
2: What did you steal?
1: Well, I'm not telling you which hotel.
0: No. Or what stuff.
1: Or what stuff.
0: On eBay.
2: Have you still got it?
0: Well, it's always nice to play Matt Munro on our programme, and has one of Matt Munro's great songs written by two very, very famous songwriters. In Germany, the late Udo Jürgens wrote some lovely songs in German, and our well-known British lyricist, Don Black, would write the English lyrics. And this is "If I Never Sung or Sing Another Song."

0: Well, there we are. We've come to the end of a great programme. We think it's great because we've played some lovely music and had a lovely guest talking to us. We hope you'll join us again in a couple of months' time. This programme will go out several times over the month of August and September, I think. So we'll be here when the leaves are turning brown and grey and bleh.
1: That could be a song title.
0: When the leaves are burnt, turning bleh.
1: Well, yeah. I'm sure there is a song when autumn leaves.
0: Autumn leaves, yes. Well, we'll try that. Anyway, thanks for staying with us. And from me, Michael Swerdlow, and from me,
1: Edward Robinson, on this side of the mic, and the lovely Hillary, who's accompanying us again, which is absolutely fine. Lovely. And our lovely guest, Debbie.
2: Thank you. A pleasure to be here. Thank you.
1: It's always good fun, good rubbish chat, and great music.
0: Until next time, thanks for listening. Bye
1: and
0: for now.
1: Goodbye.

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1: Sorry, I don't have an answer for that.
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I realise £100 is a big ask, especially at the moment. 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

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You can either make a one-off payment by backs of £100 or set up a monthly standing order of only £8.34. 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Our SOR code is 089299. 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And our bank account details are 65255654. That's 65255654. If you'd like more information or more details, then contact me, Steve Farragher, by emailing steve@l-c-r.co.uk. 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Thanks very much for listening.

0: 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Liverpool Community Radio 106.7 FM. Good afternoon, good evening, good morning, whoever listens to us. It is a new daily cross on me, Matthew Grimes. We're just still two. Not on my own today. Alan's here.
1: Hello.
0: Yes, we're back. Anyway, if you don't know who we are or what we are, I'll give you a brief rundown. We are Liverpool's only local community radio station on FM. We got a licence in 2019. And we thought, okay, that's cool. 2024, we got an extension. Hey, another 5 years.
1: Some people never learn.
0: No, no. 2029, who knows? Anyway, if you don't, and we are Liverpool Community Radio. 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Right to them, not us. 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And DAB Digital Radio, where we play so nice with all our friends on there as well, but still never get invited around for a cup of tea. Don't know why. Must be you.
1: Probably say they don't like it.
0: More than likely, yeah. Yeah, more than likely. And the show's a new daily croissant, Monday to Friday between 12 and 2. First hour of the paper, second hour of a guest. No guests today, just me and Alan. However, I've got a couple of interviews to play out, so we will be doing that. You want to get in touch with us, 077-61-908-063 is our number in the studio. Our socials are at Extra LCR FM, Facebook, Liverpool Community Radio, New Voice of the City, TikTok and Instagram. Don't ask me, haven't got a clue. We are on there. Just look us up. But please don't get us confused with LCR FM in Lincoln. Mm. We've been sort of, because we've both got the same
1: initials,
0: it's just that our numbers are different to theirs.
1: Yes.
0: So if you find LCR Lincoln, great, add them. But you know, they're not us.
1: Say hello to them from LCR.
0: Yeah, say hello to them, LCR FM in Liverpool. Right, anyway, headlines on the front of the papers. Alan, what's on the front of yours?
1: I've got the eye, and before I do anything else, I just want to say hello to a returning listener.
0: Ooh.
1: Lives in Stoke-on-Trent, listens to us online. Name's Carolina.
0: Does that mean we've got to call and duck? Because there's only call a few people.
1: Me ducks.
0: That's the one, yeah.
1: No, I think that's more East Midlands.
0: Is it? Oh, I didn't know, did I? Anyway, go on.
1: Stoke-on-Trent's getting very close to Black Country.
0: Oh, okay. Go on anyway. Carry on.
1: Okay, so I've got the eye.
0: Carry on.
1: I've got the eye. And the principal headline says, police set to interview Farage over Reform UK donations.
0: Oh.
1: Like £5 million, no question asked.
0: Well, you know.
1: Yeah. He's likely to be interviewed as part of a widening Met investigation into Reform UK's funding. Scotland Yard confirms inquiry into claims that Reform breached rules with potentially illegal foreign donations. Detectives will examine if the party broke the law after Farage and other party figures were filmed in an undercover sting. Reform denies any wrongdoing and will fully cooperate with the investigation, according to a spokesman. Other bits and pieces. The air traffic controller is keeping his job after 2,000 flights were cancelled with the warning it cannot happen again.
0: Well, no, it can't it? Because, you know, I understand that these things happen. Mm. Right.
1: It's not that there was a software glitch, it's just there weren't any staff available to correct it.
0: So where were the staff?
1: They lived too far away to call in.
0: So they can't work remote?
1: That's right.
0: Anyway, go on.
1: grandparents prop up the UK's economy. They deserve a triple-lock pension, according to Hamish McGrain, an opinion piece. There's a piece here about work. It says, fess up or get fired. I lost my job after remote working from Argentina.
0: Fair enough.
1: Yeah.
0: I mean, there's remote working.
1: Yeah, because I wonder if they beam the signal back from the Falklands.
0: I wonder if we could do this from home. I doubt it, because there's no one back in the studio then.
1: I know,
0: to...
1: I've done my bit from a Costa coffee shop.
0: That is quite correct, yeah.
1: Yeah.
0: Yeah, no, technically we need someone back here to work the desk, so we couldn't really do it.
1: Yeah.
0: Oh, well, never mind.
1: And the last bit on here... AI could wipe out humanity within a decade, an expert admitted.
0: You've been listening to Toto?
1: Sorry?
0: You've been listening to Toto?
1: Every Friday, yeah.
0: Yeah. It's a new edition on Monday, they'll record. Yeah. Anyway, carry on.
1: Pete Burch is getting more and more weird every week. Sorry, Pete.
0: Hi, Pete.
1: Hello, mate. Just keep the trains on those two.
0: Wow.
1: Just keep the trains on those two bits of metal running up the road.
0: You're not eating any chocolate now for the show, ain't you? But again, go on.
1: Yeah, the last bit on here, it was Champions League last night.
0: It was.
1: Liverpool's delight with new coach Iraola with a 2-1 win.
0: Indeed, yes. I've got the Echo. No longer newspaper of the year. Obviously, I had to give it up sometime. There's a chance for you to win a 14-night Caribbean fly cruise holiday. Nice. Take that. Couple of stories on the front. Tyreek says, I'm loving learning from Grealish. Teachers walk out and trust plan morale. Obviously, Liverpool won last night in the Champions League 2-1. Their headline on the front of the paper is McFlurry. That's good. Alexis hits back with Reds winner. And the main headline in front, the beautiful, caring, funny young lady who was following her dreams in the city she loved. A grieving family's heartfelt tribute to Izzy, who was tragically killed in a road accident. So that's on the front of the Echo. So we will look through all those stories and find some to talk about as well. As well as then, ladies and gentlemen, yep, you guessed it, local music. What more can we ask for? Well,
1: more local music.
0: More local music, indeed. So we're going to kick off with this one. Now, I always start the show with these because they are on the way. They are a pretty good local band that got a new album coming out, hopefully later this month. Fingers crossed. It's Sam Milne and the boys and girls, known as the Virants. Do look them up on Spotify. Well worth playing. If you do get a chance to go and see them live as well, have a listen to this. This is Out of My Head.

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6: 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The Daily Quas on me, Matty Grimes. Alan Stubbs over there.
7: Hello.
6: With you till 2. Right, let's go then. Let's get into this papers.
7: Okay, so usual side panel of the news matrix on the eye.
6: Yes.
7: Today's quote of the day is from George Carlin, the American comedian.
6: Okie dokie.
7: He said,
6: yes.
7: Men are from Earth, women are from Earth, deal with it.
6: Wasn't there a book that men are from...
7: Yeah, men are from Venus and women are from Venus, men are from Mars.
6: That's the one, yeah, yeah. It was a big seller, wasn't it, apparently?
7: Yeah.
6: Never read it.
7: I tried to read it. It was almost unreadable. I just couldn't get through it.
6: Okay.
7: I think if you weighed books by the pound, there'd have been a £3 hole in the wall where I threw it. But... anyway, today's birthdays.
6: Let's play the birthday game. Join in, folks, wherever you're listening. Oh, by the way, before we get into the birthdays, morning to Tom and Joyce who are listening in Florida. Walkabout Wednesday yesterday, which means obviously went for a steak and a beer,
7: $15. Walkabout Wednesday, is that Stagger Homes?
6: I don't know. It may have been Stagger Home, but, you know, they normally go Walkabout Wednesday. Yeah. I think it's a steak and a beer for $15, $20, I think. Anyway.
7: That sounds good.
6: Morning to you two. Hope you had a nice time. Yeah. Hope the steak was all right for us as well. Where's ours? Anyway, moving swiftly on. Yeah. Birthdays.
7: Today's birthdays. Happy birthday to Colin Firth.
6: Hello. Happy birthday, Colin. He's an actor, isn't he?
7: Yes.
6: Oh, 68.
7: 66.
6: Ah, I was close.
7: Joe Perry.
6: Who?
7: Musician.
6: Huh? 53.
7: 76.
6: Okay.
7: Chris Columbus. Filmmaker.
6: Oh, I was going to say The Explorer.
7: Arthur, basically.
6: What? Oh, did he make Arthur?
7: He wrote the theme tune.
6: What? I know. He wrote the theme tune.
7: That was Chris. No, it was
6: Chris Christopherson sang the theme tune to that. I don't know who wrote it.
7: Christopher Cross.
6: Anyway, Christopher Cross, yeah. Anyway, getting back to it.
7: Chris Columbus, a filmmaker.
6: 87.
7: 68.
6: There you go.
7: Guy Ritchie.
6: Lock, Stock and Two Smoking and other things as well. Former Mr. Madonna.
7: Chicoli, yes.
6: Guy Ritchie. 58.
7: Spot on.
6: Is he?
7: Yeah.
6: That was a total guess.
7: Well, it was
6: I know nothing.
7: Guess.
6: I know nothing, my friend.
7: Okay, Misty Copeland, a ballerina.
6: They've just updated me. Thank you, Tom. Thank you, Joyce. They've sent a picture of Walkabout Wednesday, right?
7: Is that falling down on the paper?
6: This is what you get. Ladies and gentlemen, if you are in Florida and you go on Walkabout Wednesday to one of the Outback steakhouses, other brands available, ladies and gentlemen, you get a juicy 6-ounce sirloin, crispy fries and a Coca-Cola or a 16-ounce draft beer for $13.99, starting at $13.99.
7: Sounds good to me.
6: It sounds good to us. Anyway, moving swiftly on.
7: Yeah,
6: fair. Yeah, it's out of the way.
7: Yeah.
6: Go on.
7: Okay, Misty Copeland, the ballerina.
6: 73.
7: 44.
6: Oops.
7: Jack Grealish. He's a one-trick pony. He spent almost his entire career at Villa drawing fouls.
6: Well, I mean, he has played for Manchester City and is indeed on loan for this season at Everton. Probably listening to the show, huh, Jack? I don't know. I'm going to go 31.
7: He is.
6: Is he 31? Yeah. That's all right. I'm impressed with that.
7: It's good going because there's two we've got right.
6: I know, it's impressive. Yeah. I've not even looked at the paper.
7: Okay, Siobhan Fay.
6: Clue?
7: Singer.
6: Oh, okay. Ooh.
7: I think she was one of the Bananarama.
6: I don't know. I haven't got a clue. If she is, I'm going to go 62.
7: 68.
6: That was close.
7: Alexander Horn, comedian.
6: Alexander Horn, I've got no idea.
7: He's 48.
6: Thanks very much. Appreciate it.
7: And today's anniversaries.
6: You were right, by the way. She is actually from Bananarama.
7: Well, that was not exactly a guess. It was...
6: Yeah.
7: It was just something nagging in the back of their head.
6: Fair enough. I'd go to the doctor. I'd go and see the doctor if I was you. You've got something nagging in the back of your head.
7: I'm going to have a look at today's anniversaries because there's quite a bit went on in this day over the years.
6: Go on then. I can hardly wait.
7: Saturday the 10th of September, 1898.
6: Yeah.
7: Empress Elizabeth of Austria is assassinated in Geneva by an Italian anarchist, Luigi Lucchini. He attacked her with a sharpened knife as she walked towards a boat. Elizabeth, known as Sisi, was one of Europe's most famous royal figures.
6: Okay.
7: So famous, it's the first time I've ever heard of her.
6: Well, there you go. That's how famous she is, yeah. My friend.
7: Then other things today. 1897, cabbie George Smith became the first driver in the UK to be convicted for drunk driving.
6: Wow. Okay.
7: Don't be a cabbie and drink.
6: Oh, God.
7: Okay. 1940, Buckingham Palace was hit by a Nazi bomb during the Blitz. 1945, Mike the Headless Chicken was decapitated in Freeta, Colorado, but survived for 18 months before choking to death. Unbelievable. I'm not laughing, really. I
6: know, promise. Of course you're not, no.
7: No, yes. Yeah. 2008.
6: Yeah.
7: The Large Hadron Collider at the European Organization for Nuclear Research, otherwise known as CERN, was powered up for the first time.
6: Oh, can you imagine turning it on? Plug it in. Is it working? Yeah. Don't know. Give it a chance.
7: All they did was discover the Large Hadron Large Hadron Collider. Bose Newton or whatever it was. Microscopic particle.
6: Alan, you know my education history.
7: It's the Higgs boson.
6: Thanks. You know my education and history, and I went to school because of the law.
7: It was the law, yeah.
6: Yeah, so, you know,
7: good
6: thanks.
7: Lad.
6: Yeah.
7: 2023.
6: Yes.
7: UK's hottest ever September was declared.
6: Ooh.
7: As temperatures soared above 30 Celsius for 6 consecutive days.
6: Wow. In September as well, eh?
7: As the paper headlines used to say, phew, what a scorcher.
6: Indeed. Oh, well, there you go.
7: So we have... That's the side panel done.
6: Yep.
7: I've got a list as well.
6: I've got music.
7: Good man.
6: Swap, yeah. Go on.
7: Okay, today's list is about Britain's pothole damage hotspots. Motor insurance claims for pothole damage are up by 25% this year, and the average payout has risen by 41% to £5,380 per claim. Figures from Tesco Insurance show that claims from the first half of 2026 outstripped those in the same period last year, with the problem showing no sign of easing. The towns and cities with the most pothole damage claims this year are...
6: Number 10.
7: Belfast.
6: Fair enough. Number 9.
7: Ipswich. 8.
6: Yeah.
7: Cambridge.
6: Not that far away from each other, really, are they?
7: Not especially, no.
6: Number 7.
7: Nottingham.
6: Yeah. You know what that is, don't you?
7: Robin Hood.
6: No. Simon. And his cake yeah. runs.
7: Well, it just proves that chocolate doesn't fill in potholes, does it?
6: Phil Simon. Number 6.
7: Number 6, Glasgow.
6: Fair
7: is
6: enough.
7: Is that too much Glasgow kiss going down?
6: I have no idea, mate.
7: 5, Chelmsford.
6: Oh. Fair enough.
7: At 4, Plymouth.
6: Is that on the hoe or just Plymouth in general?
7: She's a hoe for sure. Get the old jokes out of the way now.
6: Jeez, not half.
7: At 3.
6: I went at number 3.
7: Northampton.
6: Northampton.
7: Home of shoemaking.
6: Cobblers.
7: That's why the football team are called the Cobblers.
6: I never knew that.
7: Well, it only goes to prove that you do learn something every day on here, don't you?
6: People would say, what do I learn? I've got no idea. But anyway, carry on.
7: Yeah. At 2, Tunbridge or Tonbridge.
6: That down in?
7: Down in Kent.
6: Thank you. It's your neck of the woods.
7: Yes, it's not far from the Sussex border.
6: Okay. So, they're the top 9.
7: And the top...
6: The top...
7: One is Peterborough.
6: Ipswich, Cambridge, Peterborough, but Peterborough's higher than them two. They're all within a little triangle of yep. each other, aren't they?
7: Yep.
6: Weird. Well, where was Liverpool and Manchester?
7: They didn't appear. It's one of the reasons I really wanted to cover the list, because for all the negativity, neither Liverpool nor Manchester make claim. Is it because a lot of the drivers aren't insured?
6: Oh, great, Al, yeah.
7: I'm
6: just going to absolutely disclaim that one now, ladies and gentlemen. It's Alan's opinion, not ours. Let's switch music before he gets us into trouble.
7: Somewhat tongue-in-cheek.
6: I'm not opening the emails when I get off here. So I'll probably end up with one that begins with O.
7: As in, oh dear.
6: Yeah. Have a look at this day in music. He does this on purpose, you know. Honestly, he does.
7: It's anyway. One of the things about talking to friends.
6: Yeah. Yeah, try and see how I can drop their neck into it. Anyway, let's have a look at this day in music, ladies and gentlemen. So-called this day in music because things happen this day in music. Let's go back to 1962. At the BBC, a fine organisation, banned Bobby Boris Pickett and the Kickers single Monster Mash, saying it was offensive. The single went to number 3 in 1973. You banned Frankie Goes to Hollywood. Honestly. Wasn't Mike Reed, was it? Anyway, moving swiftly on. During a chance meeting in 1963 in the street between the Rolling Stones and Paul McCartney and John Lennon, he and the group would need material for a single. Lennon and McCartney went to their session at Delane Lee's studio, finished off a new song called I Wanna Be Your Man, whose verse they'd already been working on. In the corner of the room, while the impressed Rolling Stones watched, released as a second single on the 1st November 63. The Stones version was the group's first UK top 20 hit, peaking at number 12. 1964, The Kinks, You Really Got Me was the number one UK single chart. It was their breakthrough hit, establishing them as one of the top British invasion acts in the US. The song's novel use of power chords and distortion heavily influenced later rock musicians, particularly in heavy metal and punk rock genres. Try saying that when you're
7: still
6: drunk.
7: One of my favourite bands.
6: Actually, try saying when you're sober. 1966, The Beatles starts a secret run at number one in America on the album charts with Revolver. Never listened to it. I've never listened to Revolver. 1970. No, you're all right. 1970, Lynn Anderson recorded Rose Garden at the Columbia Recording Studios in Nashville. Her version of Rose Garden remains one of the most successful country crossover recordings of all time. It topped the US Billboard country chart for 5 weeks, reached number 3 at the US Billboard Hot 100 in America, was a major hit in Australia, Canada, New Zealand, Ireland, Norway and the UK. Have you never heard that song, Alan?
7: Unfortunately, I have.
6: Yeah. 1988, Phil Collins was at number 1 in the UK single charts with A Groovy Kind of Love. Mm-hmm. Taken from his film Buster, not a bad film, the song had been a number 2 hit for the Mindbenders in 1966 and was written by Carol Bayer-Sager when she was a 22-year-old school teacher and Tony Wine, who was a 17-year-old high school student. Let's jump forward a bit further. 1994, R.E.M. were at number 9 in the UK single charts with What's the Frequency, Kenneth? Anyone called Kenneth, text in, let us know. The song's title reminds of an incident in 1986 when two unknown assailants attacked journalist Dan Rather while repeating, Kenneth, what is the frequency? I have no idea.
7: 106.7.
6: I should hope so.
7: 10.
6: And this day in 2005, the Beatles track A Day in the Life from Sgt. Pepper's Lonely Hearts Club Band was voted the best British song of all time by music experts. The survey by Q Magazine called the track the ultimate sonic rendition of what it means to be British. The Kinks' song Waterloo Sunset came second in the poll, and Wonderwall by Oasis was voted in third place.
7: Except by one of the England teams who decided that it was the English it was in Europa.
6: What? Yeah, I have no idea. Where are we going?
7: One of the England football teams.
6: In the World Cup this year, they sang Wonderwall,
7: But it actually put me off the song completely.
6: Oh, right. Do you know what? I wonder for a minute where we were going.
7: I was trying to be polite about it.
6: You go down one of these rabbit holes and you just never come out. Anyway, let's take some more music. Yeah, that's true, yeah. Here's Banners. And someone to you on Liverpool Community Radio, 106.7 FM. It is the New Delhi Croissant. Till 2, stick around. Honestly, it does get better.

0: Matt Banners. Someone to you. I didn't know it was using the Karate Kid movie, not the original, the brand new one. Liverpool Community Radio, 106.7 FM. New Daily Cross, I'm you, Matthew Grimes. Andy, sorry.
1: He's Alan's my brother.
0: Over there, yeah.
1: Hello.
0: I didn't actually know that song was in it until Tom Joyce told me. Didn't know that. See? Learn all the time. Apparently, as we are on air, William and Kate have arrived at the Hill Dickinson. Now, we weren't informed of this. Obviously, we're not in the loop.
1: Mm-hmm. Do we know why they're there?
0: I have no idea. We was obviously not on the invite list.
1: You can't beat it to a football because they'd been at Finch Farm otherwise, wouldn't they?
0: Well, I mean, I don't know, mate. But obviously, we weren't invited.
1: No.
0: We're not on the media list. Don't know why.
1: I suppose that's the NBA out of the way, out of the window, isn't it?
0: Yeah. Never going to get it anyway. Speaking of football, the original This Is Anfield sign has sold for £115,000, almost eight times more than the estimated guide price. The rectangular sign, which includes the club's name and the famous Liverbird symbol, and the phrase, This Is Anfield, was sold to a UK-based buyer on Wednesday afternoon. It hung above the entrance to the players' tunnel at Anfield until 1979 and had been expected to fetch between £10,000 and £15,000. However, the winning bid stood at £115,000, with the final total reaching £149,500 after commission of VAT.
1: Mm-hmm.
0: What's that, 30% commission? Anyway, Sport Memorabilia Auction Buds said it was a record price for any UK sports sign interior stadium. Spokesman David Conbury said that the sign with its exceptional photo-matched provenance, and detailed family history had Liverpool fans worldwide bidding for what is a talismanic sign. The sign was first installed above the steps leading to the tunnel at Anfield in 1972 by Bill Shankly. Shankly said the message was to remind Liverpool players who they were representing and a sort of intimidation for visiting teams. Sir Kenny Dalglish once admitted he was terrified by the sign when he made his home debut as a Liverpool player in 1977. We were playing Newcastle in the first game I played at home, Sir Kenny recalled. There was a boy called Tommy Craig who had grown up with. He actually never grew up. He was only about 3'2". we played at Glasgow School together and then for Scotland Schools when we were 15. He was in a Newcastle dressing room. We came out to come down the steps and we got to this downfield sign. I said, that's supposed to frighten you? He said, yeah. He said, I'm terrified. And that was it. Then we went out and Ray Kennedy knocked one through in the second half. I went on to score and it was a special from that. It was special from that day onwards. £115,000 for a sign which is synonymous.
1: Absolutely.
0: There was a real bidding frenzy going on.
1: Must have been.
0: £149,500. So £34,500 including VAT and the commission.
1: Mm-hmm.
0: You'd hope that the person who's bought it is going to look after it. You know,
1: going to call somewhere. Their own house Anfield.
0: Well, yeah, you could do.
1: get across the threshold.
0: Yeah, true. Were you one of those people last night who were down by the pierhead about half six, quarter seven? Yep. If you were, you would have seen the Disney Dream cruise ship sailing away on the fireworks. It sailed away from Liverpool Cruise Ports Company by Disney Music and a brief firework display.
1: I wonder what the fireworks were last night.
0: Well, the AG were up and about, so they thought they'd celebrate.
1: Yeah, I was with a friend down in Kirkdale, and because Liverpool were playing at home, I had to go from Kirkdale into town and then get the bus back up the road.
0: Sorry about that. So the Disney cruise ship came in yesterday, stayed for a few hours, people got off, had a look around the city, got back on, and then it sailed away to music, and the actual ship itself, the funnel, played When You Wish Upon a Star, but obviously with it.
1: At least he didn't play Frozen.
0: Oh.
1: Absolutely.
0: Oh. Really? Let it go, Al. Let it go.
1: Yeah. Please don't, Matty.
0: Why? I'm just saying, let it go.
1: Yeah, it has too many unpleasant memories. So.
0: Oh, please tell us why. No, on second thoughts, please
1: don't.
0: No, please. Just tell us a story out of the paper. Go on.
1: I just hate that song.
0: Well, okay.
1: With any passion.
0: That's fine. You don't like the song.
1: I probably would, but everybody's kids seem to sing it out of tune.
0: But it was popular at the time. What do you mean out of tune? Come on, the kids.
1: Yeah.
0: Yeah?
1: They're still singing out of tune.
0: Yeah.
1: Nothing worse than hearing a song sung flat.
0: You've heard me sing in the studio. Off mic.
1: Yeah, I'd
0: like you can't get flatter than
1: I'd like to introduce you to Simon Cowell.
0: Me and him don't get on. Me and him don't get on.
1: Do you get on with anybody?
0: No, not really.
1: No.
0: It has been said in the past. Anyway, let's have a look now. Teachers are walked out in a trust plan row. So we've got a couple of strikes going on within the schools. And Mossa Hill Primary School will close for 6 days as staff walk out on strike over plans to make it join a huge academy system as part of sweeping reforms led by the Archdiocese of Liverpool. Now, we made the Echo exclusively reveal that hundreds of schools across the Liverpool City region would set to transform into academies, with the Archdiocese plan to take full control of nearly 230 primary and secondary schools and several colleges. The Archdiocese of Liverpool is the jurisdiction of the Roman Catholic Church, Cuthon Larchways and Merseyside currently, with the Archdiocese owns the buildings and land associated with many schools. They're operated through what is known as voluntary aided system, where the schools are under the control of local authorities. Under these sweeping reforms, all 230 schools in the network will become academies under the Archdiocese and its three trusts. Two of those trusts, the Pope Francis Multi-Academy Trust and St. Joseph Catholic Multi-Academy Trust, already exist, but will be expanding as dozens of schools come under their leadership. A third trust, named Our Lady of Lourdes Northwest Trust, will be formed over the next year. So staff and parents of St. Anthony of Padua Catholic Primary School, based in Sand Road, Malty Hill, have raised concerns about the fact the school is set to join one of these large trusts, St. Joseph's College Multi-Academy Trust, in the first wave of programmes. Still with me? Good. And those concerns have led to 6 days of strikes being called by the NEU just weeks into the school year. Also, another school's walked out. Teachers started their fourth day of action at Liverpool Secondary School down at St. Margaret's, which forms part of All Saints Multi-Academy Trust. So, earlier this year, a ballot held by the NEU confirmed teachers voted to take industrial action, saying they've been left with no alternative or repeated attempts to resolve concerns with the trust. As a result, teachers went on strike late last week, with staff seen on a picket line outside St. Margaret's. The Echo understands that more negotiations took place between the school and union officials on Monday, but no agreement was reached. As a result, approximately 40 teachers and staff at St. Margaret's walked out on Tuesday, with the action continuing yesterday and today. The NEU sent out an explanatory note to parents yesterday detailing some of the reasons why teachers have taken industrial action. It states, "We know strike action causes disruption for families, and we do not take it lightly. We're striking because of repeated concerns raised by our staff over an extended period of time that have not been adequately addressed, and we believe this is now affecting both staff well-being and the quality, safety and breadth of education our students receive." So that's two schools where teachers have gone on strike. Are we going back to the old days?
1: Certainly seems like it, but it's been, that's something's been festering for a long time.
0: Yeah. The thing is, I mean, when the teachers went on strike when we were at school, it always, there were two or three unions. There was the NAS, UWT, there's the NUT, and there's another one whose name I can't remember. But it'd always be the one.
1: Teachers.
0: The what?
1: Their teachers' union.
0: Yeah. It'd always be the one that your teacher wasn't in.
1: Yeah.
0: Who'd go on strike. And you sort of say to them, why don't you go on strike?
1: The unions wouldn't talk to each other. So,
0: correct.
1: So you were at school anyway, yeah?
0: Yeah. So you'd be like, why aren't you on strike, sir? Because I'm not in that union. Well, why didn't you join that union and go on strike? Yeah.
1: Because I don't want to go on strike. I want to make your life a purgatory.
0: Yeah, exactly, yeah. But, I mean, looking at the first story we just spoke about, is a trust going to work? Do trust work? You're taking in 230 schools, both primary and secondary, into this new trust.
1: Mm-hmm.
0: Does it work? Is there evidence to show that pupils are getting a better education?
1: Mm.
0: Are there figures to say it's better to do it that way? Or is it a case of them saying, well, look, we don't want individuality anymore. You all come under the one umbrella?
1: Yeah.
0: I don't know.
1: I was going to say, I spent a bit of time as a school governor, and I got totally demoralised at A. There was so much jargon, so little funds. I spent most of my time trying to raise funds rather than organise things for a school.
0: All right.
1: It was thankless jobs they ever done. But when you hear teachers totally incapable of speaking plain English because they're so inured with jargon, you kind of switch off anyway.
0: Yeah, exactly. And that's the thing. I mean, it'd be interesting to see how it goes on from here.
1: Yeah.
0: Obviously, you know, the teachers have got every right to strike. The union has the right to bring their members out on strike. Yeah. You know, hopefully an agreement can be reached and it gets sorted. And,
1: absolutely.
0: You know, you feel sorry for the kids. Well, you know, yeah. I mean, the kids will be made up probably. But you do feel sorry for the parents, maybe who are working, who have got to take time off work to look after the children because they've gone out on strike.
1: Mm.
0: And you'd only hope that they get it sorted. But, yeah, we'll keep an eye on that. Go on, sure, what have you got? Okay.
1: EastEnders star Shane Richie is denied drink driving and faces trial next year.
0: Ooh.
1: The 62-year-old who plays Alfie Moon in the BBC soap appeared by a video link before Colchester magistrates yesterday under his real name, Shane Roche. He's accused of driving whilst over the limit in Harlow, Essex, on the 29th of July.
0: I've seen that video, yeah.
1: Yeah. Stevie Wonder will mark the 50th anniversary of Songs in the Key of Life with the UK tour this year. The singer, 76, will perform the double LP in its entirety at Birmingham's Utility Arena, 13th of October, London's O2, the 3rd of November, Co-op Live, Manchester, the 8th of November. I have my ticket for that.
0: Yes, you do.
1: And Glasgow's Ovo Hydro on the 11th of November. The reason I want to go is he's going to reprise the whole of the album Songs in the Key of Life, which is my favourite ever Stevie Wonder track. Okay. Stevie Wonder song.
0: Right, so.
1: I was going to say that it took me a long time to get. I always found the music a bit cheesy, but.
0: He's wrote some really good stuff over the years. Isn't she lovely? He's a good track. But I think what you're thinking cheesy is probably, I know what one you're thinking of. Let me just find it. I know which one exactly you're thinking of.
1: I believe
0: that was Robson and Jerome, wasn't it?
1: No, I believe this time when I fall in love, it'll be forever, which is Stevie Wonder.
0: Is it?
1: Yeah.
0: Oh, okay, I didn't know that. Didn't ask you to sing it. I thought you meant this one. You had to put your headphones on. Put your headphones on.
1: Mm-hmm.
0: I thought you meant this one. I thought you meant that. You know what I mean? That's what I was thinking. Yeah. I thought that's embarrassing enough.
2: No New Year's Day.
0: No?
2: To celebrate.
0: Well.
1: It's bearable.
0: Okay. Sorry, Stevie.
1: Yeah.
0: Guess I'm about 3p worth of royalties. I don't know.
1: Yeah.
0: So you're going to see Stevie then?
1: Yeah, absolutely.
0: Absolutely. Why not? Go see him, mate. Go see
1: Always go and see people when you can, basically.
0: Yes, indeed. Indeed, because you never know when they may not be touring again.
1: He's 76, so he's not going to be dancing around the stage, is he?
0: Well, I've no idea, mate. Wouldn't know.
1: It wouldn't be the first time I've seen him. I saw him when he was married to Sarita.
0: Okay. Anyway, have you got another story? Or should I just play a record and a few more minutes?
1: An 8-year-old boy has completed one of the UK's toughest mountaineering challenges. Benji Howden of Llanberis Gwynedd walked the Welsh 3000s in Snowdonia, covering 32 miles at 50 kilometres, 15 summits, and nearly 13,000 feet, 4,000 metres of total ascent in 15 hours, 58 minutes.
0: That's impressive.
1: Yep.
0: And
1: Pauline Black, lead singer of the band Selector, will be honoured with an outstanding contribution prize at this year's Independent Music Awards. The 72-year-old was at the forefront of the ska revival in the late 70s. She'll perform live at the ceremony in London with the Selector on the 22nd of September.
0: Wow. That'll be worth it.
1: I used to be quite into Scar at one time.
0: Scar, that's, yeah, that's, you're looking at...
1: It's all Birmingham sound, basically.
0: Yeah, basically, yeah. Good tunes, though. Mm-hmm. Scar, you're looking at, yeah, Madness with a... Yeah. You know what I mean?
1: Yep.
0: If you can hear clicking at it, folks, it's just me trying to get this record to where I want it to go to, you see. So just, there it is. There it is. Right, so, as you know, happening this week, over the weekend, Friday and Saturday, well, basically, the paper's a bit thin, as there's not mm-hmm. many stories in there. So I've got a few interviews lined up, which I'm going to play out. One of them is with a lady who celebrates her birthday today, 69 years old. Happy birthday. She is being at retrospective tomorrow at St. Helens. She is Carol Decker, front of power. We'll speak to her after one of their biggest hits from Bridge of Spies. This is Chan in Hand. Was the theme-

0: The Retrospector Festival takes place at Sherdley Park on the 11th of September. That's the day before Reminisce takes place. Now, it's the second year that's taking part and presents some of the very best, very best pop acts from the 80s and 90s, performing live on the stage and in St. Helens. Now, some of the bands that are there are Sybil, Nadine Coyle, Girls Aloud, M People, Pete Waterman's going to be hosting, Pat Sharp's going to be there with his party DJ set, and Rosala's going to be there as well. And one lady who is going to be there, if you remember songs from the 80s, a lady who in the 80s appeared and took the pop charts by storm, Carol Declan Tapau. Carol, hello, how are you?
1: Morning, I'm very well, thank you. How are you?
0: Very well, thank you. So, Carol, first of all, before we get any further, we're just speaking off here. I didn't know you were born in Liverpool. We're claiming you as one of our own.
1: Yeah, yeah. I've what

0: which back then, you know, which in the 80s was a ballad, at the time there was a lot of ballads. A lot of people saying she's very much a ballad singer. If you remember your first single, Heart and Soul, that was the type of one, wasn't it?
1: Yeah. Well, we had success in America first, because Heart and Soul went to number 4 in the Billboard chart. So we were out in the States a lot, touring, and it was almost like people thought we were an American band that had been released over here, you know. But Heart and Soul had been released in the UK and was a huge flop. And we thought the label were going to dump us. And then, thank God, America took to it and it started to get heavy rotation on MTV. So it got re-released in the UK and it went to number 4 back home here as well, and sort of top 5 in quite a few places around the world. And so we got a reprieve, if you like.
0: Yeah, I mean, heck of a reprieve, because your follow-up record, Chan in Hand, was at number 1. And back then, to get a number 1 record, you had to sell over so many songs. When you reached number 1 with Chan in Your Hand, what was the feeling for the whole band?
1: Oh, it was euphoric, because we were on tour with Bryan Adams at the time, and we were opening for Bryan in Europe. And, you know, you kept a close eye on what they called the midweek, which was the midweek prediction for the chart at the weekend. And I'll never forget China's chart positions. It went in at 43 and then it jumped to 19, so we knew it had legs. And eventually it went 43 19 5 1, and it was just amazing. And we were jumping around and screaming when our tour manager came to tell us just before we went on stage to open for Bryan that week on to number 1, and we were keeping George Harrison at number 2 in the singles chart. And at the same time, simultaneously, our debut album, Bridge of Spies, from which all those hits came, was at number 1 on the album chart. And we were keeping Paul McCartney at number 2 in the album chart at the same time. So I was bigger than the Beatles for 5 minutes.
0: Indeed you were, that's right, because George Harrison had got my mind set on you, didn't he? And obviously you just kept them off the top and the album as well. But thinking back then, the 80s was a great time for music. And obviously, you know, a lot of people say, oh, the 80s was the best, and you'll get people arguing about it. When you think back to that time, you had to hit, Heart and Soul was big in America, but didn't make it in Britain. Was it a time you and the band thought, you know what, maybe we're not destined to be stars in Britain?
1: Yeah, for a short while I did. And that is weird, because I've got friends who have had bigger careers abroad than they've had at home. And it is kind of strange, you know, you can just walk around at home, nobody knows who you are, and then you go to, like, I don't know, Bratislava or something, and you're massive, you know. It's kind of weird. But to be honest, that was okay in a way. If we had to settle for being big in the States, that would have been a nice compensation, because it's a very, very good market and a huge country, you know. So it would have been all right, but it was very, very nice to get that reprieve and be a hit at home as well.
0: So who came up with the name? Was it you? Was it a band? You know, everyone decided it? Or was it just something you thought, you know, let's throw a wacky name out there?
1: It was me, because we had the album recorded, Bridge of Spies. We'd done that out in the States with Roy Thomas Baker. And me and my then boyfriend and my songwriting partner, Ronnie Rogers, we'd written all the songs and we were signed to the label. And the original lineup of musicians were employed by us on a production deal. So we weren't an organic band, if you like. We didn't really have a name or anything. You know, we were a project. And so we used to say, you know, the record label would say, you need a name. And we used to argue over it. And it's a bit like naming a dog. You know, you've got to think, if I shout that across the field, what's that going to sound like, you know? And so we couldn't agree. And then the label are saying, you've got to come up with a name. The album's out in like a month, you know. So I was back home at mine and Ronnie's flat in Shrewsbury, and the telly was on in the corner, and it was just an old episode of the original Star Trek TV show. And I just kept hearing this word, T'Pau, T'Pau, T'Pau. And I turned around and paid attention. And she was this massive character in the episode. And I just really liked the sound of it, the way it was spelled. And I just nicked it, basically.
0: Not wrong with that. I'm sure Star Trek are grateful.
1: Yeah, and the band, I've told the story so many times, the band, it was just the one they hated the least, so they agreed.
0: Well, that's the way it is, isn't it? Look, that's the name, we're sticking with it. So, obviously, you know, the 80s turned into the 90s, you still had hits then. Did you have a little hiatus in the 90s, or were you still performing as T'Pau?
1: No, I did take a break. I did a bit

0: interesting. It was sort of long story, very, very short. You know, we got dropped by the label. Me and Ronnie broke up. Very tricky time. Everything that could go wrong started to go wrong. And I just took a break. I was out in the States for a while, just hanging out there with some mates. And then I did some acting, some radio presenting, a bit of telly, and just kind of kept myself busy. But I wasn't really working in music that much. I did West End as well. And then in the late 90s, I met somebody who started managing me, and he put a band around me, and I started working again. And then I met my husband, started my family as well. So, you know, by the late 90s, I was kind of edging back into it. And by the early noughties, the whole 80s renaissance kicked off. People always seem to think it's been the last couple of years, but I did my first 80s tour with Kim Wilde's Paul Young and Go West in 2001.
1: So how was it? Because yeah, you've worked, you know, you just mentioned there Kim Wilde, Paul Young, other massive stars from the 80s.
0: Yeah.
1: How was it working with them, you know, when you think about it? Because at the time you were all competing against each other in the charts.
0: Yeah, I suppose. Yeah. I didn't really know them. I knew Go West because they were my end of the era. I didn't know Kim and Paul because they were the earlier part of the era. But yeah, we all used to be quite competitive, looking each other up and down at Top of the Pops, you know, and hoping somebody meet with an unfortunate accident as they approach the stairwell, that kind of thing, you know. Now, and has been for the longest time, it's just lovely. In fact, I was at Rewind Festival here in Oxfordshire on Saturday, and I was chatting with Kim and Roland Gift and Blancmange and everybody. Everyone's just having a glass of wine backstage and chatting. It's lovely. It's very, very nice.
1: Do you all realise how lucky you were when you think about it to have hits in the 80s and still be around today when you think about it? Because a lot of music dies away, a lot of bands disappear.
0: Yeah.
1: But you're all still here and you're still doing it. And the events like Retrospective and the one you played on Saturday are really good for you.
0: We do consider ourselves like, well, I can't speak for everybody, but yeah, because, you know, going back to the 90s, we were completely out in the cold. When we released our third album, The Promise, it did go top 10, but didn't have the same impact because he'd moved on to the Stone Roses, Oasis, the Prodigy. It was a whole different kind of sound. And so we were really out in the cold. So it took a good 10 years for people to say, you know what, I really love the 80s pop songs. I want to hear them again. So, yeah, it is, we do consider ourselves very lucky, I'm sure.
1: Yeah, and also as well, when you do these festivals, it's not just people who remember the 80s. They bring the sons and daughters along who may be in the 20s, you know, early 20s.
0: Yes,
1: it's the first time they've heard Te Pau yourselves, and they're going, wow, what have I missed?
0: It's not the first time, because often they'll come along because they've heard the music at home, so they know the music. And people are very kind to say, you know, I still sound pretty much the same, and don't let them down when I sing it live after all these years, which is good. But yeah, there is a younger element that's really into the 80s stuff.
1: And you've got music out at the moment, but a problem I was reading about it before. The problem you have is a lot of the radio stations nowadays won't play it.
0: No, they won't. I got a really great ad campaign from Magic, which was fantastic. They really supported us. And so, listen, for our listeners, the album's called Be Wonderful. We toured in the spring. We had absolute rave reviews for the album. But you're right, it's hard to get radio play. But if people want to buy it, if they come to our website, tepau.co.uk, we've done 1,000 limited edition colour splatter signed and numbered vinyl. So they're really collectibles, and also CDs and T-shirts and stuff from the tour. So if people want to buy the album, and if you want to stream it, right now it's just on Bandcamp, which is a nice streaming platform. So you can get it, and you're coming straight to me. It's direct marketing now.
1: Yeah, cut out the middleman, go straight to Carol. When you play,
0: absolutely.
1: Obviously, Retrospective's taking place in Shirley Park, St Helens. Is this,
0: yes,
1: is this the second time you've done it up there?
0: I don't think so. I think it's my first time there. I've done so many festivals, I've probably lost count.
1: No, I think you have actually. Sorry, it's my mistake. I'm just reading the blurb that Sash sent us. It's your first appearance there. But also, you're going to be with the likes of Boyzone and Westlife, The Fizz. Yeah. You know, yeah. It's going to be a great little catch-up, isn't it?
0: Yeah, I'm good pals with Pat Sharp. I know those really well. And Boys Life, that's a funny combo of Boyzone and Westlife. They're an absolute laugh. And, of course, I know The Fizz very well. And Heather Small is lovely. She's absolutely lovely. We've done a couple of festivals together this year as well. So, yeah, it's all like, you know, we always say, I'll see you in a field somewhere when we part company.
1: The question is, you and Pat Sharp, who had the best hair?
0: Oh, Pat, definitely.
1: Sorry, I couldn't resist asking that question.
0: Stood because, straight up, yeah.
1: Yeah, because if people remember the 80s, remember Carol had massive hair, but also Pat Sharp, and you always said, who's got the best hair between the two of them? So when you go on stage, you look out and go, ah, here we go again, and then you just go out on stage, perform, but you still get the same energy you did when Tapau first started.
0: Oh, well, festivals are always a bit shock and awe because it's usually a really big crowd. So that's always incredible. And I have to pinch myself and say, I can't believe I'm still doing this to this many people. You know, just did an amazing festival in Vienna, right in the middle of Vienna, which was just packed. And I'm just so lucky to still be doing things like that and do a lot of orchestral work at the moment. That's very popular. You know, get to sing my songs with big orchestras, that's lovely. But I'm very much looking forward to this festival because, again, it will be hooking up with some pals and everybody's having a good time. We need it, don't we, these days?
1: Exactly, and that's it. Yeah. And if anyone proves it, that you're the proof that stars from the 80s can still survive late in the 2020s. You know what I mean? Because people will go, oh, they're washed up. But you've
0: as
1: never
0: Gloria
1: been washed
0: said,
1: up.
0: I will survive. No, the thing is, as you pointed out, if you don't get the mainstream TV and you don't get the radio anymore, people think you're dead. But as a lot of people know, there's huge individual markets out there now, masses. You know, my kids are into bands with huge followings. I've never heard of them, but they're off the scale on their YouTube channel. And, you know, there's all sorts of things going on out there in the world. And lots of us are just out there working all the time and still have a very loyal and fabulous fan base, which is why we were able to tour the new album this year.
1: Yeah, and that's it. And Carol, I'll give you a chance to plug the album again, how people can get hold of it. Go on.
0: Okay, it's called Be Wonderful. There's a lovely picture of me when I was about 10 on the front, which you'll love. And you come to tapau.co.uk, so that's just lowercase T-P-A-U, tapau.co.uk, and you can get limited edition signed vinyl. You can get the CD. There's a merch shop up there. And also, you can, if you go onto the website, then you can see all the socials and keep abreast of all things Tapau and if we're coming to a town near you. Because next year's our 40th anniversary for Bridge of Spies. So we'll be touring that original album again. So we'll be out and about next year.
1: Definitely. If you can get a chance to actually listen to Bridge of Spies, get a copy, whether it be CD, vinyl, or, you know, download it. Because it is one of those albums that you can just listen to again and again. It's not just Heart and Soul, Chan in Your Hands. There's other songs on there as well that didn't make the charts. It's just absolutely encapsulate the 80s.
0: Yeah, we'll be playing those on the tour. I want to tour the whole album in its entirety. And also on our merch shop as well, we have vintage vinyl, which I sign. And if anybody wants, you know, copies of the vintage albums, and they're available to buy and sign. And we do bundles and everything, you know, so it's all there.
1: Oh, that's good. One more thing. If Carol today spoke to Carol back then, and you know, if you could go back in time like Marty McFly and sort of go, you know what, you're going to be fine. What would Carol back then say?
0: I don't know. Probably this too shall pass, you know. The bad times, they do, don't they? Unfortunately, sometimes the good times do as well. I don't know. I don't have any real words of wisdom or, you know, I'm just like anybody else. I roll with the punches and sometimes life's good and sometimes it's SH1T, you know. So it's like anybody else, really.
1: Yeah, ladies and gentlemen, if you ever want a reason to start getting through things, ladies and gentlemen, Carol Decker. Now, Carol, so you're playing the Retrospective Festival on the 11th of September at Shirley Park,
0: yes.
1: St Helens. Do you know with the website for tickets?
0: Let's have a look. I've got the computer in front of me. That's the day after my birthday, by the way.
1: Oh, send cards now. Take cake.
0: Yeah. Let's have a look.
1: I think it's...
0: I think you just put... a retrospective festival into a search engine and it comes up.
1: Yeah, it does.
0: Yeah, yeah. 4 for 3 ticket offers, all tickets. Yeah, I just put it into at Safari before you and I chatted so I could refresh my memory as to who I'd be working with. And it all comes up. It's all there for everybody to buy a ticket. Looks great fun, actually.
1: Well, people, get yourselves along there. Go and see Tapao and everyone else live. Carol, it's been an absolute pleasure speaking to you. Thank you for your time. I know you've got quite a few interviews lined up. I appreciate you juggling around.
0: No, thanks. And thanks for letting me tell everyone about the new album. I really appreciate that.
1: It's a pleasure. Thanks for your time, Carol.
0: All right, darling.
1: Thank you.
0: Bye.
1: Bye. So tickets still available. Retrospective.com happens tomorrow, the 11th of September, at Shirley Park, St. Helens.

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2: 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It's just a short walk from Prince's Park Gates. We're open Monday to Friday, 9 till 4:30. You don't need to struggle alone. 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
5: Indeed, Michael and Edward's show on a Monday at 2. Liverpool Community Radio, 106.7 FM, Deadly Cross, some of you match guys. Alan's over there, Andy.
6: Hello.
5: With you till 2. Going to play an interview out very shortly as well. Now, that was a retrospective interview that's happening tomorrow we did with Carol Decker. I spoke to the organiser of Reminisce, Lee Butler. I'm going to play that interview out very shortly indeed. But, Alan, story from the paper?
1: Indeed.
5: Excellent.
1: Okay. There was a piece sent, Andy Burnham should expand Labour's guarantee for jobs for the young unemployed, then blocked them from benefits if they failed to take up the opportunities, an influential union chief had said. But the Prime Minister was also warned not to backtrack on Labour's manifesto pledge to increase the minimum wage for 18 to 20-year-olds in line with the adult rate by 2029. After suggestions that it could be used to slow down, it could be slowed down to tackle youth unemployment. Paul Novak, General Secretary of the TUC, also rejected suggestions of people eligibility to claim benefits such as universal credit or the personal independence payments. They should be restricted to bring the welfare bill down. He told the I paper that the arbitrary cuts would face fierce resistance from Labour MPs, already forced Burnham's predecessor, Keir Starmer, to U-turn on plans to trim the welfare bill. Speaking ahead of the TUC's annual conference, which starts on Sunday, he said, "It's really important that the government doesn't repeat the mistakes that it went down with in the last, went down the last attempt to reform PIP or PIP and some of those benefits where you just make arbitrary cost savings without thinking about the real impact on people, their eligibility to go out to work, support and the support that you need to give them. So from my mind, the focus has got to be on giving people the opportunities and the support to get into work." He said Burnham must instead insist on the youth guarantee, which gives 16 to 24-year-olds who've been on universal credit for 18 months without earning or learning guaranteed paid work for 6 months. Novak argued that this timeline should be sped up with people offered work educational training, adding, "I don't think we want people to be out of work for 80 months before we give them intensive support to get back into work. After doing this, conditions should be attached to stop those people getting benefits if they fail to take up the offer of jobs or training. I think saying no to people, listen, the quid pro quo for us providing a proper youth jobs guarantee is that we expect you to pick that up. Young people just not going to work at all or not engaging is in nobody's interest." Novak put the unions on a potential collision course with the government by insisting Burnham must stick to the Labour's manifesto pledge to increase the minimum wage for 18 to 20-year-olds, currently £10.85 an hour, to higher adult rate, which is £12.71, by 2029. This week, the government's youth unemployment czar, Alan Milburn, said the plan to raise the minimum wage for 18 to 20-year-olds should be reviewed as ministers must make it as easy as possible to hire young people. The commitment to equalise those minimum wage rights over the course of the Parliament, I think that's exactly what the government should do. Asked about the government's plans for a youth minimum wage, the Prime Minister's political spokesman said, "You've got the manifesto as it's set out." I mean, personally, I think that people should be, there's a world difference between
6: cannot work and wanting to work.
5: Yeah.
6: In fact, I'll rephrase that. Okay. There's a world difference between cannot work and don't want to work.
5: Okay, fair enough.
6: And that's where I think the government should target its energies. If people want to work, fine. If they don't want to work, don't let them sponge.
5: Yeah. Well, I mean, it's an emotive debate, and it's, you know, obviously, you know, the Tim's report's going to happen. Yeah. I think it's later this year, maybe next year. Mm-hmm. So changes are coming. It's just how it affects the people that it affects.
6: Yep.
5: You know what I mean?
6: Exactly.
5: Moving swiftly on, if you're a Primarni fan, or Primark, it said it's launching a home delivery service in Britain 4 years after it made its first foray into e-commerce. The retailer did not say when it expected to launch the service. My guess is just before Christmas. But it's brought a warehouse in Sheffield to enable it to ship products to homes. The company said there was opportunity for profitable growth through home deliveries, which could help boost trade after Primark reported subdued sales following the recent hot weather. Analysts' decisions say the offer of home delivery after years of resistance, including through the pandemic, indicated Primark was facing major challenges from ultra-fast fashion brands like Shein. Mm. Primark did not sell goods online until 2022. I didn't know that. Mm. When it launched a click-and-collect service from when shops started to travel to pick up their purchases. So Associated British Foods, or ABF, mm-hmm. which owns Primark, said the fashion chain will continue to grow click-and-collect and will in the future offer home delivery in Great Britain. ABF predicts Primark's UK sales will grow by about 1% in the fourth quarter of the year. But like-for-like sales and a key metric in the retail industry, which strips out the impact of store openings and closures, expected to be broadly flat in the UK and fell around 3% across its global operation. So this will be interesting.
6: Yep.
5: You know, Sheen and retail analyst Julie Palmer has said that Primark's always been playing catch-up for years. Mm. Said that Sheen and Vinted already have reset customer expectations on convenience. Adding that a slick and effective returns policy will also be key. That'll be interesting. No more queue. Well, I mean, obviously, you know, if you can order from home, you know, have you been to Primark?
6: Not recently.
5: No. No.
6: About a month ago.
5: What did you think of it?
6: Crowded.
5: Yes. But anyway, so...
6: Do I really want to go up three flights of stairs to get a cup of coffee at Greg's?
5: Not really. Other places available, ladies and gentlemen. Yeah. Right. You got another story then. I'll play a record then. Yes. I'll play out the interview with Lee Butler.
6: Yeah. The pilots of an Amazon Prime Air cargo plane involved in a deadly crash at Miami Airport considered aborting the landing after the aircraft touched down, according to flight recorder data. The 32-year-old Boeing 767, operated by Miami-based 21 Air, overran the runway by 1,300 feet. That's 396 metres, and crashed into two vehicles, killing five people and injuring five others on Sunday. The pilots both survived and were set to be interviewed yesterday. The NTSB, the National Transportation Safety Board, said it would release details from a cockpit voice recorder. The plane was on its third flight of the day, coming from San Juan, Puerto Rico. It had flown from Cincinnati to Miami and Miami to San Juan before the crash. The pilot, 55, has 7,145 hours of flight time, but it doesn't say how much on the Boeing 767. And the first officer, 37, had 2,655 hours.
5: Well.
6: So they're both quite experienced.
5: Exactly,
6: pilots.
5: Yeah.
6: Makes you wonder why it overran. Was the runway wet and brakes not efficient?
5: I've no idea, mate. Leave that to the air traffic investigators, because that's their job, not ours.
6: Absolutely.
5: Yeah. But you just read the story.
6: But it's suitable fodder for the Toto team tomorrow.
5: Don't. They're not actually. They are on tomorrow, but they're recording the show on Monday, so they will be here on Monday as well. Anyway, is that it?
6: That's a bit...
5: Right, I'll tell you what, we'll play some music. And then we'll speak to one of the brains behind Reminisce, which takes place this weekend. Lee Butler joins us next after Jamie Webster and this place on the New Daily Croissants.

0: So 25,000 tickets are almost sold out as hundreds of acts across nine areas head to St Helens for the Reminisce Festival on September the 12th. It's the adults-only festival with great vibes and a fab food, including TikTok sensation Spudman, who will be there bringing his tasty potatoes to the area for the first time. Reminisce returns for 2026 with another huge celebration of dance music, nostalgia, bringing together some of the most iconic club acts, DJs and performers from the 90s and the noughties for one unforgettable day in the sun. Set in Harden, Shirley Park, this is where old school anthems, hands in the air moments and feel-good energies collide with a crowd that knows every word, every drop and every tune. And a man that is behind it is a Liverpool club legend and probably one of the best dance DJs around, Lee Butler. Hi, Lee.
1: What a beautiful intro. Somebody make some noise. Jeez. How are you, my mate?
0: I'm all right, my mate. How are you?
1: I'm good, you know. All good. Busy, but yeah, looking forward to the big weekend.
0: Yeah, so let's start at the beginning then. I spoke to Steve a couple of years ago about Reminisce. When did you both come up with the idea and how did it come about?
1: Do you know what? We're blessed, Liverpool, this city in the northwest, but Liverpool is blessed with such an absolutely iconic rave scene in the 90s. Like, From the break of the scene in 1990 to the Quadron Park in Liverpool in 90 and 91, 20 months in Bootle, to Cream 92, the State, even to the 80s, was iconic with some of the early acid house from the late 80s. But the 90s in the State, Club 051, Garlands, Society, all these huge nightclubs, all the Buzz Club, the Paradox, all running together at the same time. And our 90s rave scene was absolutely just, I think, better than any other city in the country. And then we had the noughties too, which was equally as big, but not quite. So there's a generation of old school ravers like no other. And me and Steve, I had this bubbling idea. I just knew. I was like, do you know what? There's so many generations that now have got children. I mean, now even further along, 12 years into the festival, people my age, you've got kids and grandkids, and these kids have been brought up listening. The amount of young ravers that know, not only do the older generation know it and the generation below that, but the one below that, there's 18 and 19 year olds that can sing you every word to Three's Family. They can sing you every word to Cheating and Telling Me Lies. They can tell you every word to Robin S's Show Me Love. They can sing every word to Brothers and Sisters, and they weren't born. And we're very blessed to have generations that would live the scene or brought up listening to it. And I just knew, do you know what? We need a place to go. For those that miss the scene and those that want to relive it, that don't go out often anymore. And that's sort of what was behind the initial idea.
0: Yeah, I mean, you know, 12 years ago it started, and, you know, here you are 12 years later. Did you just really expect it to grow year on year? Or did, when you and Steve set it up, did you think, do you know what? We'll give it a go. If it works, it works. If it doesn't, it doesn't. We've had a scene.
1: Yeah, I had good faith in it as an idea. I did, because of what I've just said. You know, I've been doing big gigs for a while, putting, you know, so when we first did the festival 12 years ago, it was only two arenas and it was only 3,000 people. And year on year, it's grown. We've added arenas. And what we're passionate about doing is still keeping that really homely feel. That's so important to me, that it's tough as the festival grows from 3,000 to 20,000, 25,000, keeping that really organic feel, because these people love Reminisce. It's their big day of the year. Lots of the older generation, it's their only day out on this scene. They get the kids minded, or, you know, when they put their heart and soul into that day. And so we want to keep that sort of homegrown feel about the festival. You know, it is still us that build it. It's not a big corporate organisation. It's us, me, Steve, family, friends, a team of people that build the whole day. And I think that's important to us, is that we keep that real sort of homely feel about it.
0: Yeah, you do, because when you look at it, I've seen a couple of videos on social media, you know, I think over the last couple of weeks, you've been pacing it out, you've been setting everything up. And, you know, it's one of those, you can see the dedication that goes into it. I mean, it takes a long time to set up the whole stage, doesn't it?
1: Oh, it did a massive job. I mean, hats off to Steve, you know, he's the event manager, and, you know, he builds that site with his team and all the team, and there's the same team that's built it from day one. They're all so passionate about it, and I think that's what shines through about the festival. It's like, it's the clubbers' day out. It's their day, and like, so we just go. We put our heart and soul into making sure that we can deliver the best day for them people that we possibly can. And it is hard. It's tough. And, you know, especially in the climate now, it's not easy. But, you know, it's worth it.
0: Oh, yeah, it absolutely is. And, you know, look at some of the acts you've got on. Especially if you remember Liverpool music from the 90s, the dance scene. Entrance, Fats and Small, K-Class, Oceanic. You know, those were, at the times, if you were old enough like me to go out and about in the clubs, those are the ones that were being played by the DJs and yourselves. And people were just, the dance floors were absolutely bouncing to it.
1: As I said to you, do you know, generations that lived that scene in that moment, like myself, you know, in the 89, 1991, 92, 94, them really early years when the whole sound and the scene was brand new to us. We hadn't grown up listening to it. It was fresh. And your K-Classes and your Oceanics and even DJ-wise, Jeremy Healy and these people that were really iconic in the scene. And then, you know, there's others lesser known that are really big, like Together performing Hardcore Uproar, a really unique rave anthem from 90 that those who were in the scene would know. Fergie making his debut this year, he was like groundbreaking in that scene. So whether it's your bigger poppy ones like Entrance, who've had commercial crossovers, or some of the really underground, you know, even to your pop ones like Venga Boys, as much as lots of people go, oh, I don't want to see the Venga Boys, 3 o'clock in the afternoon, the main arena, 12,000 people, you can't move. So there's, you know, that the ones who don't want to admit they like them, they're all in there hiding away listening.
0: Yeah, that's the thing, isn't it? Also, as I said in the intro, in my opinion, this is just my humble opinion, you know, one of the best club DJs around, one of the best DJs in Liverpool is yourself, Lee. When you go on stage in front of the crowd, do you still get the same buzz you got when you first started DJing all those years back?
1: Yeah, absolutely. Even more so than ever now, for the sense of, you know, what my journey's been like, you know, through recovery, getting to the place where I'm in now, where I'm really, like, fit and healthy and I can take in the moments, really. So, like, I'm much more in the music now, you know, and I get much more nervous now than I used to then, especially on a big day like that, because, you know, we put our heart and soul into that day, so, you know, making sure you play the right stuff and it gets a good response, you know, there's no better feeling.
0: Yeah, because you do put a lot of work. Also, as well, you know, you... The listeners don't know, Lee is a breakfast presenter on In Demand, which Lee runs with Steve, you know, 5 days a week. He's doing breakfast show 6 till 10. So in the run-up to this, you're doing your show, and then you've got Reminisce.
1: Yeah, it is. It's a hard working couple of months, really. Getting up at 5 o'clock in the morning, as you probably know. It's not the best experience. But, you know, I love entertaining people. I get a chance on In Demand. We set this station up because we wanted a station for the city, a station that, you know, I was at Radio City for over 20 years. I had no say in the music in the end. You know, I'm playing Little Mix, Justin Bieber on repeat, and I've got no say in it. And I knew Liverpool wanted a radio station that played Liverpool music. And I get a chance to do that, and I'm very, very, very, very blessed to be able to do that every morning. But it is... You know, I'm not... What you hear on the radio at 6 compared to the mood I'm in at 5 o'clock when my alarm goes off are two very different things.
0: Oh, we've all been there, Lee. We know how that feels.
1: I know.
0: You wake up and go, oh, man, we'll just get on with it. So, I mean, In Demand as well are going to be broadcasting on the Friday and on the Saturday live. How does that work? Because I assume you've got an outside broadcast bus there that you can feed back.
1: Yeah, we've got our big bus. We've got all, you know, all our tech kit and our tech team all set up. So you can listen to the festival. You can watch the festival. You can pick which arena you want to see. You know, if you go onto our website, it's dead exciting for those who can't make it and can't be part of the atmosphere. You get a chance to listen. You get a chance to watch it online and hopefully tease people to come next year.
0: Oh, absolutely. And also as well, Lee, when you think back, when you first started out DJing, as you said, you mentioned it earlier, you know, you've gone through recovery, you've gone through all that, you're in a great place now. Did you ever think when you first started out that 30, 35 years later, you would be doing a festival for you know, people who remember the 90s and the noughties?
1: You know, you're right. I was a spark in 1988. I'd left school, didn't know what I wanted to do, went to UBA College, done me... City and Guilds electrical installation. And I was climbing under floorboards, but in 88, 89, I started climbing under floorboards with a big ghetto blaster on my shoulder, banging out all these big, what other people said, repetitive beats. And that was what changed for me then. You know, like once that scene kicked in, 88, 89, 90, and I down tools, and I was up and down the country at illegal raves, and the scene went with it, and everything that went with it. And at that point, 35, 36 years later, you wouldn't think, would you, that the scene would still be so big and strong. But that's the power of the 90s and that scene. It, you know, it meant a lot to that generation, and they still like to have their day.
0: Oh, yeah, absolutely. And you've only got to look at Reminisce, you know, 12 years on, the event's going massively. 25,000 tickets are almost sold out. So where are the ticket sales at, Lee? Would you know at this moment in time?
1: Yeah, we've got less than 5% of the tickets left for the Saturday. ReminisceFestival.com, all set to sell out over the next week. The weather's going to be beautiful that weekend, so we're very lucky there with Mr. Rain. Friday in the Field's brilliant. It's our second year at Retrospective. It's a bit poppier. It's a beautiful atmosphere. If you're into your pop fix, we've got Sybil, we've got Tapao, China in Your Hand, Heather Small from M People, Moving On Up, Cypher Sore Eyes, So Excited, How Can I Love You More. We've got Pat Sharp, Pete Waterman. Then if you love your rave fix, In the Woods, we've got Reminisce Classical performing all the big rave anthems. Rosala's there. Christine Blonde, Love Shy. It's a very more intimate, much more laid back. It's a little bit older. Friday's amazing for Retrospective. So if the Saturday's a bit full on for you, come and join us for it on the Friday. We're dead excited. The Friday's still on sale, retrospectivefestival.com. And yeah, we're not far away now, so we're super excited.
0: Yeah, as you would be. I'd say we had Carol Decker on last week talking about Retrospective. When you mentioned a couple of names there, Pete Waterman and Pat Sharp, two of the biggest DJs of the 80s.
1: Not half. You know, when I met Pete Waterman, and we'd done a little interview with him in the Field, he got his inspiration, believe it or not, from me dad. So he was like, I love your dad, Old Your Plums, incredible. He said, I used to watch your dad DJ. He said he used to go and see him when he was playing his early Motown. And his. So, you know, it's like, what a guy Pete Waterman, so down to earth as well, and responsible for like some of the biggest 80s acts ever.
0: Yeah, he is. You know, that's why they call him the Hitman. Pat Sharp as well. He's a legend. Still got the hair, hasn't he?
1: He has. Yeah, I know. Yeah, look at him.
0: I agree with you on that one, Lee, as well. Do you know at the end of it, right? And you finished, and you know, the last act's gone, and you Steve, get to the last of it. And you're with your wife and the kids, and you know, your grandkids. Do you just sort of take a massive sigh of relief and go, done that again? And then the next day, you go, oh man, we've got to do it all again.
1: It's very mixed. It's a very mixed build up, and it's a very mixed day because it's so important to us that it goes well, like. It's everything to us. Do you know, all I want out of it is people to enjoy it. My experience, like, is bottom of the list. Like, I'll go, I'll play, but the stress of the day and the worry and making sure there's no incidents and everyone stays safe and that all the arenas go off well and all the acts perform and everything for that day to go well, it's a lot of pressure. And so be able to relax and enjoy it's hard. So there is a big relief when at the end it goes well. You've got through the day, there's been no major problems, and you can go, you know what? The next day, the biggest reward for me is to go online the next day and see lovely feedback. And that's not easy in a generation of moaners nowadays.
0: Like, you're right there.
1: It's not easy. Like, when you've got 25,000 people, you can't please everyone. But when you go online the next day and the majority of the feedback is people having a lovely experience, that's the biggest reward.
0: Yeah, absolutely. And, of course, In Demand Breakfast Show, going from strength to strength. When you're getting a Sony Award?
1: Yeah, that'd top it off, wouldn't it?
0: It would, mate. It would. I mean,
1: yeah, I think we're going to win the Crosby Herald Award or the Mersey Mart.
0: Oh, I thought you might have won the Echo Award at least. Lee, I mean, just remind the listeners again how they can get tickets. I say 5% of the tickets are left.
1: Listen, last chance to dance on the Saturday. It really is. ReminisceFestival.com. 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Come and do the 2 days. I dare you.
0: Now, there's a day. If Lee Butler dares it, you've got to do it. If you're listening and you've got Friday and Saturday free, get down there. You don't know what you're missing. And you get to see Pat Sharp.
1: Well, yeah, there you go. Can't beat that.
0: Lee, it's been an absolute pleasure. Thanks for your time,
1: thanks
0: mate.
1: So much. Lovely to join you.
0: And you, mate. Speak to you soon. Cheers, mate.
1: See you soon. Bye-bye.
0: Bye-bye. And thanks to Lee for taking time out to talk to us. Reminisce.festival.com if you still want to get tickets for it, and also retrospectivefestival.com for the Friday. Right, Alan's gone. He's had to go to the doctors. He is okay, so he's got a checkup. But by the time he walks down there, he misses appointments. So you got me. I'm playing one more record from the Ragamuffins. All I want is you. I'll come back and say goodbye after this. Liverpool Community Radio 106.7 FM. New Daily Classroom.

Ragamuffins, all I want is you, Liverpool Community Radio, 106.0 FM. Comes the end of New Delhi Crescent with me, Matthew Grimes. Alan has been here. He's just had to go to a doctor's appointment. If you're sticking around listening to us on FM, live now, give you a rundown of what's happening. 2 o'clock is Soundcheck with Nathan. 3 o'clock, the conversation with Alice Haston. Alan Gibbons is sitting down and chatting with Alice. He is the leader of the Independent Party. 4, Maisie Women, Kira is in. 5 o'clock, Reading Room with Krista. 6 o'clock, we're back, just in case you missed us. Don't think you will have done, but if we did, hi. 8 o'clock, Maisie Women gets another rerun. Got to fill the schedule somehow with me. At 9 o'clock, it's Liverpool Nation. And then just before you go to sleep, maybe help you go to sleep, actually, this show's repeated tonight at 10 o'clock and then tomorrow at 6. I will be back in this chair tomorrow because Steve's having to do other things. He's basically running the cafe next door. So I've got to sit in with the show tomorrow. I think Alice, Eddie and Jed are going to be here. So it'll be the normal Friday crew, and but it'll be me on this side of the desk. Thank you very much indeed for your company. He says just desperately scrolling up the screen because he's lost his last record. I knew this would happen. I'm trying to find it, and it's there. It is. Thanks for your company. I say shows are pretty sad. 6:10, 6 tomorrow morning. Stand by for Soundcheck when they says next. Leave you with Joseph Locking goodbye from me, and on behalf of Alan, we'll see you soon. Ta-da.

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So what is Club 100 and what do you get for your donation? 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I realise £100 is a big ask, especially at the moment. But in reality, this £100 equates to eating one Greg steak bake or drinking one Starbucks coffee a week. In return for being part of Club 100, you'll get a framed certificate, an LCR mug, and the chance to be a guest on our programme, Kenny Ireland Discs. But more importantly, you'll get a warm, fuzzy feeling that you or your organisation is contributing to a worthwhile community project. You can either make a one-off payment by Bax of £100 or set up a monthly standing order of only £8.34. Donations need to be made to Kensington Vision, which is all one word, Community Interest Company via the Co-op Bank. Our SOR code is 089299. That's 089299. And our bank account details are 65255654. That's 65255654. If you'd like more information or more details, then contact me.

0: Hello and welcome to this month's Reading Room. I'm here, Krista, with Barry.
1: Hello.
0: And we've got Sue.
2: Hello.
0: Welcome to the show. Right, we're going to discuss the last book, which was Gabriel's Moon by William Boyd, written in 2024. So I'm going to start with you, Barry, if that's okay. What do you think?
1: Okay. Good start. I liked it up to a point. I thought it was fairly lightweight, is the truth. But in saying that, it was easy reading. And I did enjoy it as a sort of, not a throwaway thing, but just as a sort of a lightweight summer read.
0: Okay, Sue?
2: Well, this was my choice of book, because after reading Any Human Heart, I wanted to read some more of his work. I mean, I would never have come across him other than for the Reading Room. And I will say I agree with Barry in the sense that it's not meant to be a deep tome. It is quite lightweight, but sometimes that makes a nice change. And I found that there was elements in this book which reminded me very much of Any Human Heart, because it takes you into a fictional world, but because it's so realistically written and researched, it seems like fact.
0: Well, I know what you mean. I absolutely loved it. And it is light reading. I like the fact that it was a modern book, because I still love historical novels, but we've read so many that it was nice and refreshing for me to have a modern book. And I just like that era, the 1960s. And I don't usually read spy books, but I might change that, because I found it really gripping in parts and very clever. And I really enjoyed the story as well. A bit confused at the end. I usually am confused at the end of novels, and I had to kind of reread it to find out what exactly happened. But I thought the characters were very interesting, really good characters, and I loved the way he was travelling. And, you know, a bit of a traveller like you, Sue, I just got excited when he said things like, I could understand when he said, I'm planning another trip, which made me feel better. I thought, yeah, I know how that feels. Or I've just arrived in a place and he goes for dinner by himself to Madrid. And I think, yeah, I know how that feels. Okay, Barry, back on to you. Any more you can add?
1: Yeah, I think some of the things which you mentioned are some of the things which I don't really get along with. I mean, I found the same thing. I remember saying the same thing about the Any Human Heart, is that when you bring real life situations into it, in terms of quite well-known things, it does tend to blur, you know, whether you're reading history or fiction in certain cases. I mean, just for people who aren't familiar with the book, it starts off really in terms of the main narrative. There are several subplots which we'll probably get to, but

0: In terms of the main narrative, he actually goes and interviews Patrice Lumumba, who was the Prime Minister of the Congo, shortly after he'd been elected. And, I mean, he was a real character, and he interviews him, and he tells him that he's under threat of death, and subsequently ends up being assassinated. And in real life, his death was held responsible, apparently, by the CIA and by MI6 and by the Belgian intelligence people. So there's truth in it. And then he constructs his own fiction around it. So that can be a little bit confusing, I think, just for me, you know.
1: Sue?
2: Well, I think because Boyd does so much painstaking research, I think he thinks of every detail in the book to try and convince you that it's real, that Dax is real, Gabriel Dax is the title character. And he goes so far at the end of the book to list the works of this fictional author called Gabriel Dax. And the list even goes to the extent of saying Rivers, brackets, in preparation. And that's the book that Dax is working on in Gabriel's Moon. So he actually does his best to make you believe that these characters are real. And I think that he has a gift of making very, very unreal situations feel like fact. So I felt that sometimes when I was reading this book, I felt that it was based on personal experience. And it reminded me of another Reading Room book called Somerset Maugham's Ashington, which was actually based on true facts. And I'd love to know what inspires Boyd to write this material.
1: Yeah, well, I actually looked into Boyd, and he was born, I think, in Nigeria. And then wealthy family, went to university and was an English lecturer. So, yeah, quite an interesting life. I think well-travelled as well, so that's probably part of the knowledge. But I didn't actually realise that the president of Congo was a real character.
0: Oh, yeah.
1: Which is very interesting. But there was so much going on in the book, I think. Lots of different stories entwined, which I did really like. I liked that, and I liked the way it was interesting because Gabriel Dax's he always thought about the clothes that Faith Green wore, and I thought that was kind of an interesting touch. Every time he met her, he mentioned her clothes, what she was wearing.
2: Yes, I think that's true, Christy. I found the description of the characters and situations was incredible. The way he describes food and drink to such an extent that I could almost taste the food, and his descriptions of people make them feel real. And when he's talking about what women are wearing, which is unusual for a male author, he goes into such detail, such as naming specific fashions or fashion houses.
1: Yeah.
2: And I think that adds to the reality of the characters and the observational powers of Dax.
1: Yeah, and it went right down to the shoes that they were wearing as well. He's wearing the pumps today. And
0: I have to say, I found exactly the opposite. I thought that it was a bit weird. And I was surprised that he would be as familiar with different design houses. There was nothing suggested in his background which would give him that sort of knowledge. And I just found that it was like a certain like voyeurism which I found a bit unsettling, and which actually occurs later on when he's actually stalking the Faith Green, who's his spy handler in the MI6. I mean, there's no good way of saying it, really. The fact that he actually rents a bike and stakes himself out by a house with a pair of binoculars is really is probably the definition of stalking rather than just suggestion, you know. So I found that part of it unbelievable, and the fact that she knew that he was doing that and still chose to go into bed with him, I found also very, very unbelievable. But I mean, these are only just bits. I don't think it's meant to be taken too seriously. I think it's a sort of a sub genre of John le Carré. It doesn't go into enough detail and it isn't clever enough, I don't think, for the John le Carré type thing. And it's a bit like James Bond, but without the sort of glitz and glitter, really.
1: I think he's written a James Bond kind of sequel.
0: He has written a solo. Yeah, there was a thing which I saw, which he said, Boyd described his youthful enthusiasm for the James Bond novels and their heady but slightly toxic cocktail of snobbery, sex, ludicrous violence, exotic travel and superior consumer goods. And one of the reviewers I read made the point that he didn't follow that. But I thought that he did in some ways, in his own way, you know. It like a sort of inverted snobbery, in as much as, you know, he was an ex-public school boy and his girlfriend was a young girl who worked in Wimpy. And then when he goes to Poland, there's a Scouse reporter for the Daily Worker. And I felt that those sort of things were fairly pointed rather than just random, you know.
1: So. I quite like that. What about you, Sue?
2: Well, to go back to when he starts stalking Faith, I felt that was kind of completely out of character. I mean, when he killed the man on the boat, I thought that was out of character.
1: Yeah.
2: But I could reason that was self-defence. But when he employed Tyrone to trail Faith, it reminded me a bit of the film Vertigo. And Scotty, who was played by James Stewart, was following his, you know, the woman he was obsessed with around. And that's when I think I began to think of Gabriel as a somewhat troubled, obsessed, and maybe a dangerous man. And I thought that I would have to read the next two books to find out.
1: I want to read the next two books as well.
0: It's funny you should say that, because I actually, after having read the book, I went online on Amazon, and the second book in the series was £5. So, and because I've got Amazon Prime, it doesn't cost for postage. So I've read that since as well.
1: Oh,
2: right.
0: Yeah, and there's a third one which is actually due for release in September.
2: Right.
0: Which will be in hardcover. But the second part of the book, The Predicament, is available in paperback, because they're only fairly recent as well.
1: Yeah.
0: And it's more of the same. And it does. I mean, I found I had to go back and read the first one again, because it all blurred into one, you know, because it's like one long story, really, I suppose, as a lot of trilogies are. But I found that there were certain things about it which became even stranger, because the other part of the story, probably the major subplot, is that he's an insomniac, because his mother died in a house fire, and he was there when he was 6 years old, and so he was adopted. But then he had insomnia and was constantly waking up and seeing fire and what have you. So he goes to a psychoanalyst. And the psychoanalyst, it turns out, is unqualified, just decides to be a psychoanalyst. Yeah. And he ends up telling her everything. And he tells her he's working for MI6 and all sorts of things, in a most implausible sort of subplot, I found, you know.
1: I mean, it's the 1960s.
0: Not much of a spy if he's telling everybody he's working for MI6, you know. So.
1: Yeah. Sue?
2: I think Boyd starts off with situations which are just believable, and then I think as you read the book, it becomes just unbelievable as you're reading through it. But by that time, I was hooked, and I just wanted to read on.
1: Yeah, I was hooked. I really enjoyed reading it. I liked the bits of when he was so spontaneous. It kind of, you know, I was kind of thinking that I'd love to be like that. He just got into the car and he drove to, what was that place? Cadiz.
2: And
1: I got that excitement through the travelling. And then I was quite surprised as well when he tries to help and rescue the double agent, who turns out not to be a double agent. Is that right?
2: Yes, that's right. He's a triple agent.
1: Yeah, he's a triple agent, yeah. Because, and then they know that he's rescued him. I found that a bit confusing. But I liked it. I liked that little twist in it too, because I was really worried that he was going to get caught with this guy, and the guy left. And
2: I think it was a test, basically. I think it was a test of his character.
0: I think he was set up. I think that they wanted him to do that to make the story plausible, and so they predicted that he would do that. I've nicked a quote from somewhere again here, just because I think it's an E.M. Foster quote.
1: Oh, I like E.M. Foster.
0: He said, "Given the option of betraying country or friend, you would hope to have the guts to betray the country," which I thought was the you know, obviously somebody else had already put that conclusion on that particular incident. And I think, you know, they set it up so that he is friends with the guy, but only over a couple of days. And then, you know, it's after he sort of sees his brother with Faith Green, after they've all lied to him, that he feels a bit betrayed by them. So, you know, a bit of dudgeon, he sort of he helps the guy who is turns out to be the triple agent, and gives his escape story plausibility. So it was quite convoluted. But I think it's one of those things, really. I don't think it's meant to be taken too seriously. It's a bit like the James Bond thing, you know, where you see them in Mexico City blowing up hotels and things like that, and the next thing he's somewhere else, you know, and there isn't some major incident, you know, requiring him to be arrested. You know what I mean? Some of it is just so sort of superhero like, you know, that it's supposed to just be, you know, suspend your belief for a little while. And if you're enjoying it, there's nothing wrong with that.
1: Absolutely
0: all,
1: not.
0: And I don't want to pick too many holes in it, because, like I say, I read the follow up book and I'll read the third one probably.
1: Amazing. You know, so. Do you think, you know, his brother was it? His brother's, you know, we are giving stuff away on this book program because we're discussing the book. So this is a spoiler, but do you think his brother's, it was suicide, or do you think he was murdered?
0: I think he was bumped off by MI6. Yeah. I don't think there's any possibility that it was suicide at all.
1: Yeah.
0: I think that, you know, it's one of those things. I mean, this is one of the things where the truth is stranger than fiction. You know, you get these stories where it's like with MI6, where we had that there was a guy who was this is the true story, not in the book, where the guy was in MI6 and they found him locked up in a hold all in his bath, you know, and and they came to the conclusion that he'd locked himself in the hold all. Do you know what I mean? After they'd cleaned the room and everything like that, you know, I think they tell you anything, you know, and I expect you to believe it, really, you know. So.
1: Well, it's hard to believe that people do are spies and lead double lives, isn't it? And
0: I mean, they tend to be posh people, you know, and they tend to have been to the best universities. It's like William Boyd himself went to Gordonstown,
1: yes.
0: You know, which is where King Charles went to. You know, we're not talking about a sort of from the streets author here, are we? We're talking about, you know, from a world of privilege, you know. So,
1: Sue, can you add?
2: Yeah, I think there's a lot of the author. Of the author in Dax, because Boyd, as a writer, took 2 years researching any human heart before he actually started writing it. And I think similarly, within the book, Dax has taken something like 2 years to write 4 chapters of Rivers. So I do think there's a lot of Boyd in it. And I do think that it does hook you to the point where when it says to be continued, and you read the prologue of the next book, I read it, and I felt to myself that as Faith Green had hooked Gabriel, William Boyd had hooked me.
1: Yeah.
2: But having said that, I still felt that sometimes his reasons for getting involved and staying involved were a bit weak. And I'd also like to know more about the death of his mother and that to be resolved, and somehow linked to his situation today. Now, I don't know, because I've not read the second book, and obviously the third one isn't out, whether that actually happens and it's part of Boyd's skill as a writer, because going through it, there were so many characters at certain points. I felt that, like, Lorraine disappeared for so long. I wondered what happened to her, which means she was memorable in the first place. But you think he's forgotten them, but he always finds a way to bring them back into the story seamlessly.
1: Yeah,
2: and
1: yeah.
2: That's what I liked about it, that sometimes you see things on television or you see things in films or e-books and characters just disappear.
1: Yeah, yeah.
2: And but with him, he does bring them back in. And also, they've changed and their lives have changed. So it's not just Dax's life that's changing. Lorraine's life changed. So that part I liked about the consistency of people moving, you know, through life wasn't just about him. It was about all the people around him.
1: Yeah. I mean, it was a very powerful beginning of the book, wasn't it? When you just kind of open the first few pages and then you find out all that stuff, like, you know, his father had died and then the house fire and the lamp. So that was... So I think he was very clever, William Boyd, the way he starts to write the book and you are kind of hooked from the beginning. Well, I was. I wanted to know what had happened. And I'm right in saying that they don't think the fire was caused by that lamp at the end. It was his mother...
2: Yeah, but it also, I think, intimated that it wasn't accidental.
1: I know.
2: I got the fact that running through it, that it wasn't actually accidental. Now, that might just be a red herring, I don't know, but I'd like to think that there is more about that scenario to come.
0: I'm sure that we'll find... Like, without giving anything away at all, you know, I mean, the plots and the subplots continue, you know, through the second book. And presumably come to some form of denouement in the third, which I think you might expect. I mean, it's partly that thing where I suppose a trilogy of books is really just one long book, you know, I mean, and at some stage, at point in time, they'll probably join them together, you know, sort of for a proper holiday read, you know, because it's not particularly long, is it? It's only like something like 260 pages or something, you know. So, I mean, if you had the three books and they ended up being like 800 pages, it might be a fairly weighty tome, but it would still be a manageable holiday read.
1: I think it'll be a great holiday read, actually.
0: Yeah, and he does write, you know, it's fairly simple language and decent dialogue. So, I think it's lightweight, as I said at the start, but at the same time, it's not a difficult read, and therefore it can be distracting, you know, on a sunny day sitting in the garden, you know. So.
1: And I think, Sue, you were right, because the characters were not... Sometimes books have so many characters that you get lost in them. And there was quite a lot of characters, but he made it clear who they were, because he would bring them back in again and he'd explain who they were. So you'd know, oh, yes, that's his girlfriend, of course, and because it brings something up that made you realise, yeah, that's so-and-so, that's so-and-so. So I thought that was really good. I thought his writing was really good.
2: Yeah, it's so descriptive. I mean, I think there's some wonderful quotes in it as well. When he says, it's on page 100, and he says that memory is like a dog that wants to please its master.
0: Yeah.
2: And I thought that was such a good quotation, such a good phrase.
1: That is.
0: I folded the corner over at that and put an asterisk against it as well. So yeah, I thought it was one of those. Yeah, you know, I'll remember that one.
2: It's such a good phrase. Yeah. And as you say, it's not sort of a serious, you know, literature tone, but within that you find sort of quotations like that, which are absolute gems. Yeah. And it's true as well. It's not just a good quotation. It's so true when you think about it.
1: Yeah, very wise. Yeah. You go on.
2: I was just going to say, it was travelling around that much that sometimes I had a bit of jet lag, to be honest, trying to keep up with him. Because 1 minute, I think it's page 127, he's actually gone to London at the beginning of the paragraph, and then he's in Madrid, and there was no scene break or new paragraph. Now, I did find that confusing, and I had to reread it just to make sure. But I do think his ability to control all these characters in the plots and the subplots is amazing.
1: It was. And I loved the fact that he was doing his travel writing on the rivers. I thought, what a good idea. Mm. Why didn't I think of that? And then I started looking at rivers, and I thought, oh yeah, what a great idea. So he was like, he portrayed to me as a very interesting travel writer, and the fact that he always had his passport on him. I love that too, the ability just to go right to the airport and get on a plane. And of course, with the Eastern Bloc in the 60s, with the Cold War, I could relate to that because my dad was from the Eastern Bloc, and
2: went over,
1: so I could really relate to that. And I thought, I know we the Scouser lady who comes from the workers' paper, and she's very suspicious of her. And I liked that twist. I thought, yeah, because this is such a left country, city. I thought, how funny that he's put that in. So yes. I quite liked that, really.
2: Well, again, it takes you into the real world as it was then. So it's sort of dipping you in and out of fact and fiction.
1: Yeah.
2: And I think his research to get that I presume he's not old enough to have experienced it.
0: He is, I think. He's 74 now, so he
2: 74.
0: Would have been, he would have been like a teenager in the 60s, for sure.
2: Yes, so he wouldn't really have gone to the Eastern Bloc in that kind of capacity.
0: Yeah.
2: And I thought the way that he played, he described it and the interaction between the characters and the difference between the restriction of the characters in the Eastern Bloc and the freedom of London.
1: Yeah.
2: And Spain that had been sort of under, Franco's reign. And I think it was a contrast. And it's also, I think, a contrast between countries then and what's happened to those countries today.
1: Yeah.
2: And how the world
1: has
2: changed. Yeah. And if you were rewriting it today, you'd have to choose different... If you're bringing it up to date as today, you'd have to choose different countries for that kind of reaction.
1: Yeah, I found it was a bit unbelievable when he got the hire a car when he was in the Eastern Bloc. Where was he again? Poland.
0: Yeah.
1: And then he just drove through all those countries and he wasn't stopped and it was a rent-a car.
0: Yeah.
1: So that was a bit unbelievable. And then he just left it at the airport and got on a plane.
0: Yeah.
2: Yes. No.
0: I think, there's some of that. I felt the same way, but I remember hiring a car in Spain probably 40 years ago and driving it into France and it didn't cause a problem, So I think that... You can't these days.
1: No, true. But this was the Eastern Bloc, though.
0: The thing I found which was difficult with that bit was that he actually drove it to an airport it to Hamburg or somewhere, and left it there, which I don't think he would get away with. It's not as if he's not traceable as a person when he was using his own passport and everything, so... they wouldn't just say, "Oh, that's fine." I don't imagine that there was like another hire, like a Hertz rent-a-car office that you could just return it to.
1: No.
0: He didn't go into any of that sort of detail. So there was an element, I think, of it being, but that's part of the far-fetched nature of it. He's a bit like a sub James Bond character, isn't he? So coincidences happen which have seemed very unlikely as well, and everybody seems to be able to find each other very easily and know where they are within a matter of hours, even the guy who was on the boat with him, managed to track him very easily, without the benefit of mobile phones and the internet and what have you. So it's just very convenient, but it still, makes the story readable,
1: And he wanted him dead because of the names at the on the tape.
0: Yeah, he was the only person, apart from the people who were involved, who had the names, and they were incriminating President Eisenhower. So, and that part of it, I would guess, was factual as well, And the thing about Patrice Lumumba was that he was a sort of a Marxist and an anti-colonial, and so... according to the book, that was a bad thing and he had to be bumped off, whereas these days I'd be on his side. And probably even then, to be honest, I would have been on his side. Mm-hmm. So it's not as if, my country right or wrong or anything, The fact that they were complicit in murdering a guy who meant well for his country is a bad thing for me, So.
1: Go on, Sue, can you add anything?
2: Yeah, it's just funny because... Gabriel went into sort of paranoid spy mode, and I felt myself going into the mode of second-guessing the plot and wondering all the time whether he'd been set up. Every little thing that happened, had he been set up, obviously setting somebody else up. So in that way, I think that was part of the hooking process, if I can put it that way, that you started, as he, in the end, couldn't believe anybody. I found it sort of... that I was sort of thinking, now, if this is a setup, isn't this a setup? has he walked into this purposely, or is it just coincidence? So that's kind of, I don't know, reacting to the book, reacting to what was happening, rather than just reading it and turning the page. I was actually getting involved.
1: I was, at points, I was like really stressed about him not arriving on time. But there's a couple of things. Like, I'm not clear about the painting in Spain, wasn't it? Is it in Cadiz or in the south of Spain? Yeah. What was all that about? Why did you have to get that painting?
0: Because they were using it for in the days of previous and Cold War espionage and what have you. They had things called micro dots, you know, which were like held plans and stuff like that. And so the painting actually had a micro dot on it, which was why he was getting secrets to the Russians in this case, because he was acting as a double agent to them. So that what happened was he'd pick up a painting and it would be like a plausible thing, but then they would write on it, and like in the dot over the eye would be a micro dot, which was which held all of the secret plans and what have you, and the photographs of the nuclear bombs that the Americans had, which they wanted apparently to for them to see. The story being that the American nuclear bombs had been proven to work and had worked in Hiroshima and what have you, whereas the Russians didn't have any nuclear bombs, which they were necessarily very reliable. That's the story that was given. And this is where, when it sort of wanders into that sort of territory, what you believe or not, you know, I'm not giving anything away at all about the second book, because at the start of it, I think it's intimated at the end of this, is Kennedy dies, you know, so... You know, there's a lot of that tied into it. It's that it is that Cold War. It's like the Cuba stories. It's the missiles, and you know, which was all at this time that the book set, was all very recent stuff, really.
1: It was, and it kind of brought back those memories. I mean, I was too young, but to think people were so terrified of the Third World War.
0: Absolutely. So yeah.
2: Yes. Yes.
1: Sue, can you add some more?
2: Other than, I thoroughly enjoyed it, I'm glad I really enjoyed it, because sometimes when you read a good book by an author, and then you go to a second book by the same author, it can be a disappointment. But with this, I didn't feel it was a disappointment.
1: Same, I really,
2: so I think it's kind of a standby author, that if I want to read something that I, you know, expect to enjoy and has pleased me in the past, not just one book but the test of two books, then I would go to him, and I'm going to get book two and book three, and I don't think there's any higher recommendation than that, Krista, really.
1: I agree with you, Barry. Anything else you can add about the book?
0: No, I think that it's right. The thing is, I don't want to criticise it too much, because I enjoyed it, but no, neither do I want to praise it too much. And I, in as much as the things I didn't like about Any Human Heart, or the things I did like about Any Human Heart, the previous book that we'd done, was I liked the espionage part of it, whereas I found like some of the other stuff was less believable. You know, when he was living on the street with nothing, you know, and you know, the equivalent of cooking rats to eat, really, when he'd already inherited a house off some poet in south of France. Do you know what I mean? Yes. It was like there were elements of that which were just sort of potty, in my view. And I found that when he was like talking about this Cold War espionage type thing, that it was enjoyable in the same way, I think, as like Len Dighton, you know, the Ipcress file and Funeral in Berlin, those sort of things. Not absolute literature, but joyful romps, if you like, of that nature. You know?
1: Yeah. So would you rank the other two books as good as this one?
2: Sorry, Krista.
1: No, I was asking Barry whether he'd rank the second books as good as the first one.
0: Oh yeah,
2: right.
0: It's the same. You know, it's another of the same. And if you like that, then that's fine. You know, I mean, I suppose, you know, you might get to a point where you think it's, you know, jumps the shark, and you've had too many of them. You know, but at this stage, certainly there's room for it. And as I say, I would read the third one as well. So, you know, I would look forward to reading that as well.
1: Okay, Sue, what were you going to say then?
2: I thought you was asking me to compare it with any human heart.
1: Yeah, you
2: and
1: can
2: I'd,
1: do that.
2: I'd say that they are both as good. For me, they both make me want to turn the page and find time to read it. So I think they sort of, although any human heart is much longer and it takes over 10 decades, which is obviously a lot more research, I think that for me they were both equal in enjoyment value.
1: Yeah. Okay, so I'll just read a little bit about William Boyd then, okay? So he was born in 1952. He's a British novelist, short story writer, a screenwriter and a film director. He's best known for novels which include A Good Man in Africa, Any Human Heart and Restless, many of which have received critical acclaim and literary awards. Excuse me. So Boyd has also written screenplays for film and television, including Chaplin in 1992, and he directed the World War II drama The Trench in 1999. Didn't realise he was there, actually, director.
2: No, I didn't.
1: His work is characterised by its narrative vitality and range, earning him numerous accolades, including the Whitbread First Novel Award, the James Tate Black Memorial Prize, and the Costa Book Award. A number of his works are what he describes as whole life novels, which follow a protagonist through the highs and lows of a varied and often remarkable life. That sums it up really well. He regularly fuses fact with fiction, and his lead characters encounter well-known historical figures. He was appointed Commander of the Order of the British Empire in 2005 for service to literature. John Self, writing for the Booker Prizes, described Boyd's work as vigorous, entertaining novels produced by an exceptionally fertile imagination, and praised his fiction as fully committed to his stories and characters. So that's, yeah, quite an interesting person, really. Let's just have a little look at some of the work he's done. So he was Best Young Novelist in 1983. And his novels are A Good War in Africa is a study of a disaster-prone British diplomat operating in West Africa, for which he won the Whitbread Book Award. Now, that sounds like an interesting novel.
2: It does, doesn't it?
1: So, he likes to have the background of World War One sometimes. He's had quite a few novels, and in Any Human Heart, which we've actually discussed on here, was written in the form of a journal, wasn't it, of a fictitious male, yes?
2: That's right, yeah. That's back memories,
1: yeah. Okay, so out of 10, what would we give it? Barry?
0: 7.
1: 7, oh, okay. Sue?
2: I think it's leaning to the enjoyment side of it. I think I'd give it 9.
1: Yeah, I think I'd give it 9 too. Yeah, yeah, for easy reading, like Barry said, a holiday, a good book for a holiday.
2: Yes.
1: And, you know, it's nothing like, the great writers, Thomas Hardy or anyone like that, the poetic language. But, it was easy to read and easy to follow. So that was a real plus.
2: Yes.
1: So before we choose the next book, Sue, you have an announcement about something you're doing in St. Helens?
2: Yes, I have,
1: Krista.
2: What it is, I'm doing, together with Robert Evans, I'm doing an exhibition. It's called Brick by Brick, and it's an exhibition of concrete poetry, which is by myself, and it's photographs of St. Helens by Robert Evans, and this is photographs of buildings that are featured in the book St. Helens in 50 Buildings. So the historical buildings, but some are more modern, but important to the fabric of the town. And this is going to be at the Millennium Art Gallery, which is in the Millennium Centre in Corporation Street, St. Helens. It's free, and we're actually putting it up tomorrow, and then it's going to stay up until Friday, the 29th of September.
1: Wow.
2: And it's open the same hours as the Millennium Centre. And within the Millennium Centre, it's actually an NHS walking centre. So that's open, quite extensive hours, 7 days a week. So there's plenty of opportunity to go and see it.
1: Okay, and it's open, so 7 days a week?
2: It's open 7 days a week. I think they open at about 8 o'clock in the morning and close at 9 o'clock at night.
1: Wow, that's amazing.
2: The building's got to stay open because it's got the walking centre, the NHS walking centre there, which means you've got access to the exhibition, and it's actually on the first floor of the Millennium Centre.
1: Is it near to the station, to the train station?
2: It is. It's just round the corner from the train station, Krista.
1: So that's easy to find then.
2: If you fancied a trip over, we could perhaps have lunch and if Barry wanted to come, he'd be most welcome.
1: You've read my thoughts, okay? Okay. Anyway, so I'm just going to, because we've got some more time, I'm going to read actually just a little synopsis about the book before we choose the next one. Okay, for those of you who are listening who don't know what the book is. So Gabriel's Moon is the 18th novel by British author William Boyd, published in 2024 by Viking Penguin, set against the backdrop of the Cold War in the early 1960s. The book follows Gabriel Dax, which is a fantastic name, by the way. I love that name. All the names were good. Like Faith Green, they were just great names. Sefton, that was his brother. Anyway, a travel writer who becomes inadvertently entangled in international espionage. The narrative explores themes of memory, identity, and betrayal. The story includes Boyd's regular blend of historical and fictional people and events. It is the fourth Boyd novel to heavily feature espionage, following Restless, Waiting for Sunrise, and Solo, his James Bond continuation novel. Okay, that was written in 2013. The novel begins in 1936 with a traumatic house fire that kills young Gabriel Dax's mother, leaving him haunted by confused memories and chronic insomnia. By 1960, Gabriel has established himself as a successful travel writer. While on assignment in Leopoldville, he surprisingly secures an interview with Congolese Prime Minister Patrice Lumumba, who tells Gabriel that he fears assassination and implicates Western intelligence agencies. On his return to London, Gabriel finds himself under surveillance, and his notes from the Lumumba interview become the target of interest from both MI6 and the CIA. He's approached by Faith Green, MI6 handler, who recruits him for a covert operation in Spain involving the retrieval of a surrealist artwork. As Gabriel delves deeper into the world of espionage, he uncovers unsettling truths about his past and his family. In interviews, Boyd has discussed his fascination with the espionage genre and its capacity to explore complex human behaviours. He remarked, "I feel that the world of espionage is actually the human condition writ large. We're all betrayed people. We've all lied to people." Boyd also revealed that Gabriel's Moon is the first in a planned trilogy featuring Gabriel Dax, indicating his intention to further explore the character's unwitting involvement in the espionage landscape. The second Dax book, The Predicament, was published in 2025. So the reception it got, Marcel Theroux wrote that the book skillfully performs double duty, working as a satisfying standalone story and setting Gabriel up for further escapades. The book is a vivid recreation of the early 1960s, and one of the pleasures it offers is a feeling of agreeable time travel to fascinating corners of a vanished world. These are conveyed with a filmic vibrancy. Malcolm Forbes commented that the novel is at its most compelling when Gabriel is either interacting with his mesmerizing and fiendishly shrewd handler or doing her bidding in foreign lands. Boyd routinely impresses with his portrait of an individual who is in too deep emotionally and in the dark as to what is going on around him. In a largely negative review in the New York Times, Daniel Ney bemoans the way that Boyd conveys these plots these plot points in expository dialogue, insulating the narrative from any real sense of danger. Okay. I like those reviews, actually. I think they were quite good. It's true, he puts these positions of danger so commonly that it just seems like it's just an everyday thing, like when he kills the guy on the boat.
2: Yes.
1: And stuff like that. Anyway, we will now look for the next book. So they've got our selection is here. Barry, do you want to grab one of those and see what's the next book for?
0: No, you do it.
1: Oh, I'll do it. Right. Just going to shuffle them a little bit. Da, da, da. This is the exciting time.
2: Da-da.
1: I've got one. Let me see. Who is this? The Tenant of Wildfell Hall by... Who is it by? Bronte.
2: Anne Bronte,
1: that's it. Yeah, the Tenant of Wildfell Hall by Anne Bronte. That is the book for next month. So anybody out there who's listening is very welcome to join us on this once-a-month reading room. So I'm just going to repeat that book. It's The Tenant of Wildfell Hall by Anne Bronte, and that'll be our next book that we discuss. So we'll be back in a month, and we hope that you join us. You can come into the studio, you can send us a recording of what you think. So whatever you, the phone number is 077-619-0863. That's Liverpool Community Radio, 077-619-0863. So we'll say our goodbyes, and hopefully we'll all catch you all next month. Hope you've enjoyed the show. I've certainly enjoyed it. Have you, Barry?
0: I've enjoyed it.
1: And Sue?
0: Yes.
2: Absolutely, Chris. It's been really good.
1: Well, it's so good doing this, because we just get to read a book every month, and it really just, it kind of makes you read it, and it's great to read all these fantastic books.
2: So, and to find new, exciting authors as well.
1: That you'd never imagine you'd read.
2: That's right. Absolutely.
1: Okay. Bye, everyone, and see you all in a month.
2: Bye.
0: Bye-bye.

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1: 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I realise £100 is a big ask, especially at the moment. 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But more importantly, you'll get a warm, fuzzy feeling that you or your organisation is contributing to a worthwhile community project. You can either make a one-off payment by Bax of £100 or set up a monthly standing order of only £8.34. 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Our SOR code is 089299. That's 089299. And our bank account details are 65255654. That's 65255654. If you'd like more information or more details, then contact me, Steve Farragher, by emailing steve@l-c-r.co.uk. 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
1: Hello, my name's Steve Farragher and I'm here to explain to you all about the LCR Club 100. 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I realise £100 is a big ask, especially at the moment, but in reality this £100 equates to eating one Greg steak bake or drinking one Starbucks coffee a week. 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That's 089299. And our bank account details are 65255654. That's 65255654. If you'd like more information or more details, then contact me, Steve Farragher, by emailing steve@l-c-r.co.uk. 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

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I realise £100 is a big ask, especially at the moment, but in reality this £100 equates to eating one Greg steak bake or drinking one Starbucks coffee a week. 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You can either make a one-off payment by Bax of £100 or set up a monthly standing order of only £8.34. Donations need to be made to Kensington Vision, which is all one word, Community Interest Company via the Co-op Bank. Our SOR code is 089299. That's 089299. And our bank account details are 65255654. That's 65255654. If you'd like more information or more details, then contact me, Steve Farragher, by emailing steve@l-c-r.co.uk. Or you can even call into the LCR studio, 53 to 57 Holt Road. And you can also see what your donation is delivering to the community. Thanks very much for listening.

0: indeed joined the club.
1: Yeah, this is a strange boys. Good afternoon, good evening, good morning, whoever listens to us. It is a new Daily Croissant. Me, Matty Graham, sitting for Steve, who's actually running the cafe next door today. He's been running it all week, actually, because Sue's away in
2: Portugal.
1: Greece. But it's in Portugal, thank you. Portugal, so she's away till next Wednesday. So we've all been pitching in.

0: I've got to do the show today. Unlucky you three.
1: That's all right, Matt. Don't worry. I'm sure you'll do a grand job.
0: Oh, stop. Yeah. Oh, God.
2: Still be lots of chat and all stuff like that always is.
0: Anyway, let me introduce the panel before they introduce us. We've got Jed.
2: Good afternoon, listeners.
0: Back from a week at Bower, Alice.
3: Hello.
0: And Eddie, who's always here.
1: Hello, Matt. Hello, guys.
0: So if you don't know who we are or what we are, Liverpool's only local community radio station, FM. 2019, the Ofcom said you can have a licence. We were like, thanks very much. 2024, we're going to have an extension. We're like, cheers. 2029, who knows. 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
2: We've got 3 years.
0: 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And the show's new daily croissant, Monday to Friday between 12 and 2. First hour, look at the papers. Second hour, have a guest. No guest today. Oops. Yep. Not to do with me. I didn't book them. But, you know. You've got us. What more do you need?
3: We've got some community readouts this week.
0: We've got quite a few. You can get in touch with us 077-61-908-063. Don't know where the phone is. It's grown legs again. Also on social media, X, we're at LCRFM, Facebook, Liverpool Community Radio, New Voice of the City, TikTok and Instagram.
3: Liverpool Community Radio.
0: Thank you very much.
2: I'm on TikTok as well.
0: Are you?
2: I am.
3: But
2: it is LCR.
3: It will be, but I don't think it posts.
0: No, I think the person that was meant to do it sort of gave up on it.
2: Well,
0: and it wasn't me.
2: Hopefully, my daughter Daisy is quite good on social media and she's got a marketing diploma. I think she's got level 3. She's coming on Monday to speak to Steve, so maybe she can do something to help that along. Yeah.
0: I hope so. Yeah. I don't understand TikTok. I don't understand Instagram. I'll be honest with you. I can just about get around Facebook.
3: I prefer Instagram and TikTok to Facebook. I only go on Facebook to nosy about in my community groups. You know what I mean?
2: Yeah.
0: In other words, you look for the arguments and go, I'm here.
3: Yeah, or like just for like general information, like the amount of times I say someone's crashed into my car or beware of this. Like I was scared for my car because I've seen several times in the community page that Fiat have been robbed around my area and just like parts of stolen and dumped, which I find is dead weird.
2: But I think Facebook is like, it's definitely heading towards its last legs because I like get Facebook memories and I've been on it for, I don't know, for about 17 years or something like that. And like a Facebook memory will come up and it'll be like me and somebody just chatting on the wall, like saying, how are you anyway?
0: Yeah.
2: I haven't seen you for 2 years. Oh.
0: Yeah.
2: And just like back and forth like that. That would never happen these days, would it, kind of thing? Or people moaning about the X Factor or things like that.
3: The X Factor to come back.
0: Well, apparently, I did see a story yesterday that Dermot O'Leary's interviewed.
3: That, yeah.
0: And they were saying they were thinking about bringing it back, but could it come back in the way it was? Because it's going to have to change.
2: Problem,
3: that's what I mean. They'll probably modernise it. And I think they want to bring it back because loads of people have got nostalgia about it. But the best thing about the X Factor is when they'd rip into people, and they can't do that nowadays because people need to.
2: It was recognised that people have mental health needs who are coming to the auditions.
3: You know what I mean? That was like the best bit when, like, I remember when Honey G was on the X Factor and they were all laughing at her, you know what I mean? Like, you couldn't do that nowadays.
2: Do you know what?
3: That was the best bit.
2: Was the whatever many years anniversary of when Honey G was on the X Factor, and my daughter Daisy rang me and said this to me because we went to see, she was very little at the time and she loved Honey G. And we got free tickets to, like, you know, they used to do those X Factor concerts the finalists and the winner.
0: Yeah.
2: And it was on the Echo Arena and Honey G came on. And loads of dollar bills like came from the ceiling. They were fake Honey G dollar bills, but we've still got some of them in the house. But Daisy, she must have been about 7 or 8 or something. She was selling them in school the next day to kids. So funny you should mention Honey G. It was the anniversary, like 7 years or 9 years or something since Honey G was.
0: I think Simon Cowell wouldn't want to get involved with it again because when it was first launched, obviously it was Pop Idol first. Yeah. Alice, you won't remember Pop Idol. You were
2: with Nigel Lithgow instead of Simon Cowell, wasn't it then?
0: Yeah, that was the
2: Pop Stars.
0: That was Pop Stars. That was, but Pop Idol one Simon Cowell.
2: Yeah, that
0: created
2: so
0: with Simon
2: before,
0: Fuller.
2: Yeah.
0: So that's where Gareth Gates and Will Young.
2: Yeah, that was right. Yeah,
0: and then after that sort of didn't get panned as such, but it like disappeared, and then X Factor came back, and it was one of those where, and I've always been cynical with this program, where, you know, you watch it and you know you see them come on, and there's always, you know, the people who are going through. because there's a backstory.
3: Oh, yeah. Yeah.
0: Or there's music underneath.
2: Yeah.
0: Like, you know.
3: And
0: you
3: go, because that's it more sells important. It to this yeah. Yeah. And audience,
0: you,
3: doesn't
0: you
3: it?
0: Go, yeah. You go, this person's going through. How do you mean? You can just tell because the music's there. You know, that yeah. type of story. Oh, when I was little, I meant to drink water, I drank bleach, but my throat's okay now. You know, that type of thing. Yeah, they went on to sing. Yeah. And you sort of go, what?
2: I think, like, towards the end as well, the people who would win towards the end became better quality people, you know, better quality yeah. artists with yeah. longevity, and they're still around now.
0: Absolutely.
3: But a lot of the people that are famous now because of X Factor never actually won it. Like, look at, like, One Direction. And,
2: yeah,
3: like,
2: if you're a runner-up, you can seem to do better. But
3: Little Mix,
0: yeah.
3: like...
0: Yeah. Rylan.
3: Yeah.
0: I mean, you look at One Direction.
2: Got a career out of it, didn't
0: they? All sang individually, but a few of them got through. It was only Simon Cowell who came up there and said, look, why don't you lot form a group?
3: Yeah.
0: Come back and see how you get on. That was...
2: I think a lot of it was rigged as well, like with the better quality.
0: No, really?
2: No, only for example, like that Callum Scott, I heard him saying that, like, he'd been knocking about for a good 12 years or something doing the circuits and that, and he was in, like, at Maroon 5 tribute band, because he's got a similar voice in a way to the guys from Maroon 5 and everything.
0: Yeah.
2: And he got talent spotted and told to come on the X Factor yeah. by his agent or something like that. Do you know what I mean? And there was a big meeting about it and all this. It wasn't just a spontaneous queuing up outside the Echo Arena and just you know, all that kind of thing.
0: Yeah.
2: It was quite, and I think it became more like that behind the scenes. Quite
0: yeah, I
2: like,
0: believe that. I'm reading some stories, the production staff that worked on it, they were long days, because literally when they were doing the auditions, you're talking 12, 13 hour days they were doing this.
2: Yeah.
0: And it wasn't just literally, right, next one on. It was literally, oh, hang on, can you come back on again?
2: I believe,
0: and do that.
2: Yeah,
0: and the crowd,
2: yeah.
0: you know, can you lot just cheer a bit more, or, you know.
3: But that, I think the best bit about the X Factor is it wasn't like a crowd. It started off with just four judges watching people
0: exactly.
3: and
0: yeah.
3: laughing at them. And, like, it's the people that win, obviously the best, that made people laugh and made people love the show.
2: Yeah.
3: And then also just, like, the going to the judges' houses, it's all different settings. It's not like Britain's Got Talent, which is that the audience
0: is that's
3: there.
0: What I mean, yeah.
3: It's better probably without the audience, I think.
0: But I'd say then it turned into an audience, or the, you know, they had the live
3: at
0: shows
3: the
0: in
3: end,
0: the studio,
3: yeah.
0: and it was just like, you know, yeah, what happened before then, it was one of those where the warm-up guy went, right, you know, audience get in there 2 hours before, and it's the warm-up guys, he's got to keep them going for 2 hours before they go live.
2: Yeah. Do you know what's amazing? The change in the signs of the times and that, because if you showed some of them auditions now, like, everyone remembers that guy who was doing impressions and he sang I'm a Barbie Girl and he did the Bee Gees and he worked in a chicken factory.
3: Yeah.
2: Hi, Ken. And all that he did.
3: Do you remember?
2: Him. If you look at that clip now in today's context, you're like, wow, he's clearly, you know, probably got Asperger's or something like that kind of thing. And they're all just literally ripping him. And he's pure, got terror on his face, the pure man and everything, and panic and sweat on his forehead. Do you know what I mean? And it just looks tight to look at now. Then we were all laughing our heads off.
3: But I think some of them, like, you still do laugh at. Like, I remember the two lads that went on, and, like, one of them was crying because he broke up with his boyfriend because he think he gave him salmonella. And the judges are like, oh, bring him in. Like, you just wouldn't get that nowadays, would you? Like,
2: or the two girls who hit each other.
0: Oh,
2: then
0: I was about to mention that one. Do you remember that?
3: Yeah.
0: Did you ever used to watch it, Ed?
1: A little bit. When Mia, my youngest, was here, she got into it, so I'd have access to Mia, stay in mind all night. And we'd end up watching stuff
0: like
1: that.
0: Were you cynical over it?
1: Oh, yeah, definitely, yeah. I mean, yeah.
0: I used to get told off. Pam used to tell me off about it. I'd be like, oh, my God, there's the music. They're going through. Yeah. How do you know? Because the music's underneath.
2: Yeah. It was actually, do you know what I mean? You think of, you look back at rose-coloured spectacles, don't you? And you have nostalgia for it. But it was 8 out of 10, but it was pure rubbish.
0: Yeah. Oh,
2: you know,
0: absolutely.
2: There was some of it that was okay and funny and things like that, but, and particularly the auditions were funny. And there's some of them now that are less proper classics if you look at them on YouTube and that, but... The programme itself, it was a tired format and it was really a gone too far.
0: I think
2: far
0: it got to the point where I think even Simon Cowell was like, do you know what? Because the X Factor used to get the Christmas number one.
2: Yeah.
0: They used to have the Christmas
2: Remember
0: number
2: people
0: one.
2: People started disrupting
0: And then
2: that
0: people
2: as well,
0: started disrupting
2: they?
0: It, Rage Against the Machine
2: and
0: other songs as well. And suddenly it used to be, you're guaranteed Christmas number one because they'd release it 2 weeks or a week before Christmas. So they're guaranteed to go top. But then people got onto it and went, do you know what? We're just sick of this manufactured music.
2: Yeah.
0: Let's go against it.
2: Yeah. Last year it was Rage Against the Machine.
0: Rage Against the Machine.
2: It was that Joe McKeldry with some really lame
0: version
2: of some. I think he was singing Evergreen, the Will Young song,
0: I
2: which had already been done already. And he's expecting to go to number one, and then what were they called? Lad Baby. It was like a guy who started a campaign.
0: Oh, now he's a social media influencer, isn't he?
2: And he was behind the Rage Against the Machine thing as well, because he spread it out there on social media. Yeah. Buy this song on iTunes, only 40p.
0: Poor Christmas number
2: and it'll overtake what's his name, Joe McKeldry and the X Factor, and it did. Yeah. It was number one Rage Against the Machine song, and there's a line, a repeated line as a phase out of the particular song that says, F you at Owen Duty Tell Me, is the outro of that song.
0: There's actually audio when they were doing Radio 5, and they're like, you know, they were told beforehand, don't swear, leave that line out, don't do it. Oh, right, so they go, okay, yeah, no problem, we'll do that. Kicks in.
2: If you won't do, you tell me.
0: The panic on the presenter's voice was literally.
2: I'm sorry.
0: He cut back and she went, well, that shouldn't have happened. Can imagine everyone going, what the?
2: I reckon one of the production staff who'd been sacked or something threw that in, because Radio, BBC own a version of that song that doesn't have that in.
0: Yeah.
2: Because when that song was in the legitimate top 40 and it got to around the top 10, it was getting played every day on Radio 1 5 times.
0: There was a radio edit version.
2: There's
0: a radio edit version.
2: You can't tell me the BBC couldn't have played radio edit version.
0: I reckon what it's been is they've gone onto it and they've gone, right, okay, you can sing it, but please stick to the clean version. Their management's gone, no problem, we'll do that.
3: And not told him.
2: A third of the song is that.
0: Yeah, they've told him. they've told him, and he's gone, yeah, no problem. And it's like The Doors when they played Ed Sullivan.
2: Would Light My Fire,
0: Would Light My Fire. Change the lyrics? No. He said, yeah, we'll change it, and he didn't. Yeah. It's one of those where it just starts, and it's so funny because the poor presenter is so caught out.
2: Yeah.
0: The panic in her voice is like, oh, that shouldn't have happened.
2: But, you know, by Jim Morrison making that decision to shout that line out...
0: Exactly.
2: It's gone down in history, whereas if he'd have said, let's be groovy, or whatever they wanted him to say, it'd been forgotten about, wouldn't it? So you've got to take your opportunities in life sometimes to be controversial.
1: I think of the line itself, I know it, but...
0: We couldn't get much higher, but they wanted to change to... Baby,
2: we couldn't get much better.
0: And
1: it doesn't rhyme.
0: The rest of the Doors like, fine, okay.
1: Yeah.
0: If you've seen the film The Doors,
2: I love that Oliver Stone film.
0: And, you know, they were saying, yeah, well, we'll just do it, okay. I don't like change it, it's one word, okay.
1: Yeah.
0: But then there's that moment when it comes to it and he just shouts it.
2: Yeah.
0: And then starts running around.
1: Well, you talked about Facebook before. I remember one series of the show we're talking about, what's it called again?
2: X Factor.
1: And it was the same show anyway. And James McCardle, was it? And the girl from Liverpool... Sheila Ferguson,
0: Rebecca
2: Ferguson.
1: Thank you. Yeah, they came when head to head. It was either, and the bookies are betting on it and everything. So I had a little bet on Rebecca Ferguson. She lived off Anfield Road as well,
2: Yeah.
1: And there was murder on Facebook, and I sort of instigated it because I said, I think James McCardle is a phony or something like that. And I had all these. These people coming on saying, no, he's not. And this is all in print, of course, on Facebook. And James McCardle goes and wins as well. I thought
0: he did messages today.
1: I'm not sure. Lots to Google that one.
0: I'll Google
1: definitely
0: it,
1: definitely Rebecca Ferguson. Yeah, and he won. And he had a short... pop career as well.
2: Very short, the winners always have, don't they? Like 3 weeks.
3: That's what I mean. The winners always have a short one, but the runners up have a better.
0: Yeah. Exactly.
2: The winners are like the couple who win Love Island. They have like a good 3 months of attention, don't they? And then they're completely forgotten
0: but
2: about
0: don't
2: forever.
0: Forget, they're tied into ITV and Psycho, all the contestants for 12 months. So basically, in that time, they can just.
1: Yeah.
0: They own them. So they have to, if they want them to do
2: it's
0: stuff, they'll do it.
2: Yeah.
0: And at the end of 12 months, it's just like.
2: Bye.
0: See ya. Ta-da.
1: And then
0: thanks for coming.
1: Susan Boyle blew them all out the water, didn't she? I still watch that video now and again. It's fine. Yeah.
2: I tell you what, that is emotional, that clip.
1: Yeah.
2: Do you know what I mean? Because they're all taking the mickey out of it.
1: That's what I get out of it. Yeah.
2: They're all taking the mickey out of it and expecting to just be like, do you know what I mean? A loser kind of thing.
1: And the camera
2: pipes up.
1: Yeah, the camera pans to some of the audience members who were taking the mickey out.
2: They're all booing and everything already.
3: That was Britain's Got Talent, wasn't it?
0: That was
2: because it was a diversity one over it.
0: I know Ant and Dex said they were actually out on a lunch break. They were sitting upstairs. So and they were like the aid and like, Christ, we better get down. On the production staff went, you better get down, aren't you? So he said they just literally came down and seen her perform.
2: And it's the way she behaved and she was talking as well. You could tell she wasn't quite all there because it was quite tight, wasn't it?
1: Yeah.
2: But then she piped up at that. I'm like, wow.
0: Would you go on a show like that?
2: Would I?
0: Would you?
3: If you had the talent.
0: If you had the talent.
2: Yeah.
0: Okay.
2: Why not?
0: All right.
2: Oh, no. What do you mean? Right, as a way of starting a career?
0: Yeah, would you go on Britain's Got Talent or X Factor to come back?
2: As a way of starting a music career?
0: Definitely not.
2: Not as a way of starting a music career. No.
0: Alice?
3: Maybe.
0: Oh.
3: Because I don't know, because people, like, it's so hard nowadays to get any music out there.
0: Yeah.
3: I'd definitely go on TikTok, but if you went on one of those shows, you'd have to utilise the social media behind it to make it worthwhile.
1: Absolutely.
3: Nowadays.
1: The biggest thing for me that put me off wasn't the show busy style of it. It was just basically that no one ever did the original songs. It was all cover versions of other songs.
2: You've got a short time to get something out there, I guess, haven't you? So they usually do that for that reason. Like.
0: Yeah.
2: Some did, though. Some wrote their own songs, like James Arthur and people like that. Yeah. Although, did he? Yeah,
0: but that sometimes that had to go before Simon Cowell and the judges. Oh, we don't really want you singing that. We want you to sing this because this is a better. And, you know, okay, you look at Simon Cowell, you know, he knows his stuff. I mean, a lot of people criticise him and say, oh, he's... You know, we kill pop music. He didn't really, because when you think about it, way back in the late 80s, early 90s, you know, he was riding a crest, and then he went bankrupt.
2: He was doing novelty records.
0: Yeah, Mr. Blobby and that. And he went bankrupt, went back to live with his mum and dad after, you know, being a millionaire, and worked his way back up. Now, to me, a lot of people will say, oh, well, he hasn't done much. But he has, because if you think about it, he's had that money. He's been to the bottom. He's been bankrupt. And he's worked his way back up to where he is now.
2: I think what he got good at, or what he spotted a good opportunity was franchising things worldwide, didn't he? And then, you know, making American Idol, Pop Idol, the X Factor.
0: That's it.
2: Even, you know, there's like a Japanese X Factor or Pop Idol, isn't there? There's
3: You'll
2: like
3: probably have some
2: New Zealand, Australia. Yeah. Oh, definitely. Yeah. He'll be getting
0: Psycho Entertainment, which is Simon Cowell Entertainment. So, really, you know, if they're producing it,
3: because it was like franchised, it made people watch it because they watched the other ones. And because otherwise, if it was just a show like without the name, like a new singer contest, why would you watch it? Like Masked Singer, I don't think the Masked Singer did very well.
2: And the Voice. And the Voice, like they both don't work for some reason.
3: They don't do as well. The same singing format and contest and stuff like that.
2: It even has celebrity judges and everything, doesn't it? Like the Voice, but it just doesn't. No one from the Voice really, apart from Becky Hill, and that was just by accident. Yeah. About 15 years later, she got big, but no one's had a big career from
3: those shows.
0: Yeah,
3: the Voice,
0: absolutely. And of course, the Voice is now back in the news because they've. ITV released Sir Tom Jones
2: from the panel,
0: didn't actually tell Sir Tom that he was going.
2: Did he see a statement? He'd done a statement.
0: You know, when you think about it.
1: Wasn't he happy?
0: No, not at all. Yeah. I mean, I don't think he was informed. I think ITV said, oh, well, you know, the Voice is coming back, and people was going, oh, Tom Jones come back. No, he's not.
2: Yeah. And he was like, you know, someone with my experience.
0: Well, yeah, because when you think about it, though, he's got a point.
2: Yeah.
0: He's got an absolute point. He's been in the music industry for, what, 60, 70 years now?
2: Yeah, at least, yeah.
0: Or longer. So he knows what, you know, he knows his music.
3: But the Voice have even had big celebrities as judges. Like, they've had, like, Ariana Grande. They've had really big celebrities, and it still didn't work.
0: Exactly.
2: I know a guy who was on The Voice, actually, Jack, if you're listening, and he did quite well. He got into the finals and everything, and he still like knocks about now doing the old singing in pubs and stuff like that.
1: Yeah,
2: kind of thing,
1: probably
2: in
1: Cooper's in town,
0: more than likely.
2: No, I don't mean that, mate. I mean he's the 10 in the pub, and what I mean.
1: Yeah, yeah.
2: He'll be the singer who's in the corner singing all the songs that you know, kind of thing, and that, and he probably gets paid £50 and things like that.
0: Yeah,
2: but I was working with him in like a legit job, like an office job kind of thing, and he was doing that on the side. But no, he showed me all the videos of himself on The Voice, and he got through to like he was just something like fourth. Or whatever that kind of thing, if you put it in order. But it was funny because in his auditions, they start grouping them in groups of four.
3: Yeah.
2: And it was him and three girls. And like, he got up and he sang something. He's got quite a gruff voice. How can I compare him to? Like, Paolo Luntini, like sort of that kind of voice like that. And this girl who sang like some at Celine Dion quality style of singing in this group. And I was like, you didn't win in that group, did you? And he went, no. She was literally... That's the problem as well. There's so singers out there who sing with pure perfection now, isn't there?
3: It's
2: so difficult. That's
1: it. Well, I was reading an article the other day about Paul McCartney. He was mentioned in it. In fact, it's a book I'm reading at the moment called Scouts Republic. It's all about the music scene, the football scene, the political scene in Liverpool from year dot, basically.
2: That sounds good.
1: It's good. I'll pass it over to you.
2: Yeah, please, mate, yeah.
1: I know you'd like it, actually.
2: Oh, yeah.
1: And Paul McCartney was saying, when the Beatles first started, when they were very young, just left the Quarrymen and then suddenly the Silver Beatles,
2: yeah.
1: He said, we used to enter talent contests, but we never won. Usually the woman playing the spoons would win.
2: Yeah. And he said, that's popular with the audience.
1: But she was very good as well, Paul McCartney said.
0: Yeah. Well, one thing about the voice, before we got play a record, I actually went to a recording of it, of the show,
2: yeah.
0: And what you don't see is in the corner, hidden away, there's a clock with a two-minute countdown for all the judges. So the judges can see this countdown, and the minute the person walks on stage and starts singing, this clock counts down. So when you see it on screen, they're going, oh, you know, they're looking at the clock going... And it's counting down,
2: yeah.
0: And it's only against like 30 or 20 seconds, and no one's moved, and they're watching the clock, and they're going. You can see them hovering. They're
2: that's
0: making it look.
2: If you're singing, yeah. Isn't it?
0: God, but the singers can't see the clock.
2: Oh, the judges.
0: The judges can
2: at the
0: see
2: clock.
0: The clock.
2: Oh, sorry, I thought you meant the singers.
0: No, the singers
2: thinking,
0: can't see the clock.
2: I'm off soon if I don't turn around.
0: The singers can't see the clock. Oh. So in the corner, hidden out of sight, but in sight of the judges, is the LED clock. Yeah. With a 2-minute timer on.
3: It's so they know.
0: Yeah.
3: To press because they know exactly when they're going to
0: exactly.
3: leave the stage.
0: Yeah, and that's the thing. And then at the end of 2 minutes, if they haven't pressed, they just walk off. Yeah. And then you'll get like the audience going, oh, you should have baked it.
2: Yeah,
0: and, then they'll go, the judges will talk to each other and go, oh, do you think you would? Yeah. And then I remember one of the judges went, can we have them back on? And the producer go, no. You didn't press the button, you're not having them back on.
3: Yeah.
0: No. And they go, in, tight, but we can go again. No, we can't. You didn't press the button. Yeah, but I was meant to. Yeah, but you've got the clock there. Yeah, but I want. Look, they're not coming back on.
2: Yeah.
0: It'll ruin the take.
2: Do you know what? I've been to see this show, The Voice as well. It was the kids' voice, and there was Jesse J on it, Danny from McFly. There was Pixie Lott and someone else, I can't remember. We were there for ages, you know.
0: Yeah,
2: it's in
0: a
2: Manchester,
0: terrible shoot.
2: It?
0: It's a terrible shoot.
2: We literally got there about like 11 o'clock. I know, something like that. We didn't get out of there till like 8 o'clock.
0: Yeah, it's a terrible shoot.
2: No food. They were throwing like bags of Haribo and that, but no food. Or nowhere to get food either. You've got to be there. Kind of
0: I threw it back.
2: Yeah.
0: I just threw it back. I wasn't in the mood. Anyway, enough of that. We've put the talent shows to bed. Yeah, right. As well as that, play music from local bands. Let's kick off with this one from Spanish Caravan. This is Hootenanny.

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6: M-E-N-C-A-P. Indeed, the Men Camp show's here tonight at 9. By the way, thank you for the text, Mr. S. Cowell. Yeah, right.
7: We'll stop giving you free publicity.
6: Yeah. Anyway, right, to get back into the papers, start with you. Alice, what have you got on yours?
8: So, hello. I've got the eye paper today.
6: Yeah, why is my mic not working? Ooh. It is now. It's all right, go on.
8: I've got the eye paper. The front of it is all about 9/11, because today is 25 years on.
6: Absolutely.
8: As America remembers. So that's the main headline. But a story I've found, which is right at the front of the paper, flights return to normal after fault causes chaos. Oh. So flight disruption that caused chaos for hundreds of thousands of passengers has eased. A technical fault at NATS, the National Air Traffic Services, caused more than 2,000 flights arriving in or departing to be cancelled. Disruption caused on Wednesday at some airports, but operations were returning to normal yesterday. British Airways blamed the fault for the cancellation of almost 550 of its flights.
6: Wow.
8: Was among the airlines returning to a normal schedule. That's a lot of money for the airlines, isn't it?
6: Yeah.
8: Transport Minister Keir Mather said disruption to those travelling raises really serious questions about contingency planning and resilience planning at our airports. Conversations that I'm determined to take forward with the CAA, the Civil Aviation Authority, NATS, and with airlines and airports in the coming days. BA said airlines has long made the case for improved resilience in aviation, and problems raised by the system failing need to be addressed as a matter of urgency. So what do we think? Because I think this isn't the first time this has happened with air traffic control.
6: We've had
8: a lot of issues with it over the past few years, I think. So.
7: Do you know, cancel flights as well? Not to be all vulgar and put values on things, but just to like give you an idea. When we went to Las Vegas, our flight as we landed, where we landed in Heathrow, and then we were kind of getting a flight from Heathrow to Las Vegas, and the Las Vegas flight from Heathrow was cancelled, right? So that made us have to take a big diversion and other flights and connecting flights and all that to get there a day late. Anyway, that flight cancellation, when we got back, we of course contacted BA and said inconvenience and all that. They'd contacted me first actually while I was away, but anyway, in compensation we got back £1,400, and the holiday itself cost £1,600.
6: So we got almost a free
7: trip to Las Vegas. So if that times the other 21 passengers on our 21 groups, not passengers, groups that were on our flight that happened to, it's that times that time 21, just in that flight. So imagine each day, 500 of that. Do you know what I mean? It's a lot of money getting losing with these things.
8: With yours, so did you have to pay for a new flight when it got cancelled? They gave you another flight and refund?
7: We got all the flights free. And I guess the conversation was, Alice, it was, we lost more or less a day of our holiday kind of thing. So that's what the compensating really, kind of thing.
8: I think with this issue, though, I think that was the airline's fault. So if it's the airline's fault, I was reading up on like the rules and the laws of when can you claim compensations after 3.5 hours, things like that.
7: Yeah, yeah.
8: But when it comes to this, it said that you can only claim compensation from the airlines if it's their fault. Anything to do with air traffic control like this issue, they basically, because a lot of passengers were like, we need compensation, we need money. They have to provide them good care, so hotels, food, and
7: which
8: new
7: is
8: flights.
7: A massive cost as well. Yeah,
8: so they have to provide all that, which would be a massive cost, but they wouldn't, in the compensation side of things, I don't know if they'd have to for this case because it's not their fault.
6: Well, technically, I suppose you'd have to. Is it over a certain time when airlines...
7: 3.5 hours.
6: See,
8: that's when they have to provide.
6: Is that the grey area, though? Is that the grey area where it was National Air Traffic Service that have caused the problem?
8: After the 3 hours, no matter what caused the problem, they have to provide some sort of food vouchers or some sort of
7: overnight accommodation.
6: Yeah.
8: Like, if it gets cancelled, they have to provide overnight accommodation or a new flight, things like that. But in terms of, like, can you sit and claim money from EasyJet? To be honest, Alice, we don't know how much
7: the flight was cancelled.
6: No, there
7: was no explanation.
6: Whatsoever.
7: We don't know whether it was the air traffic control people, whether there was something wrong with the plane.
8: There wasn't the staffage, or it might have been something wrong with the plane.
7: They don't tell you these things.
8: That'll be down to it. Must have been their problem, kind of thing. But with this one, because it just wasn't BA, it was every airline. This is where it's a big problem. and I don't know if every airline will be able to afford to give out compensation like that.
6: Yeah. I think is that where the insurance comes in? They direct you to get in touch with your insurance company and then see if your insurance is covered for some, you know, for this. And that's why some people don't do holiday insurance, do they? I mean, a lot of people say, oh, I don't want holiday insurance. I'll
7: be
6: fine.
7: We get it through our bank.
6: Yeah, but
7: the cyber bank account,
6: some people won't have insurance.
8: Like,
6: yeah.
8: buy insurance, but I just buy like a yearly one for like a tenner just in case I get
7: it's very inexpensive.
6: Yeah, that's what I mean. But that's sensible you're doing that because you're covered then, aren't you? But something like this, the National Air Traffic, you know, put their hands up and go, look, we'll compensate the airlines for if you've had to pay people out, we'll pay you. Mm. Or do they go, well, look, not we can do.
9: Can I ask a question? I mean, I've seen the headlines on this. I haven't read the paper, so I'm listening intently to what you guys are saying, Jed and Alice and you, Matt. But it was a human error or computer error?
8: It was a computer error.
9: There you go. Mm.
8: But it was basically like it was something in... They said it was something in the NATS system, a fault in the system, and they don't know why it happened, and they're going to investigate.
9: Yeah.
6: So by the time they investigate... You know, it may just be a rogue one or zero that was in the wrong place.
8: And
6: or
8: he said,
6: something.
8: Like, because the NAT system is so complicated, it's hard to spot these errors.
9: Right.
8: When obviously, when it is one, it's a national horror.
6: That's what I mean. You get, you know, the flights delayed and that, and then obviously the knock on effect, and people are stuck. Yeah, I read some stories of people stuck. Hi. Hello.
7: Do you have a guest?
9: I'll go and see the lads.
6: All right. I'll tell you what. I'll play some music then, and you go and sort this out. Should we just carry on?
7: Yeah, play a tune, eh?
8: Yeah,
6: good idea. Let's play the best view in Liverpool.

0: That is Banner Special in Liverpool, Liverpool Community Radio 106.7 FM. New Delhi Cross on me, Matthew Grimes. Jed's over there. Alison's over here.
1: Hello.
0: Eddie's over here.
2: Hello.
0: Joined in the studio by Mindset Matters, Yaz and Ryan. Afternoon, gentlemen. How are you?
3: We're okay.
2: Go ahead.
0: Let's give you the mic. How are you? So, Yaz, you've come in to tell us about an event that's happening tomorrow. What's happening, man?
3: It's Kay Coke. He's performing at Indy's Bar. Doors open at 7. The show starts at 8. £25 a ticket. Come down and come and enjoy yourselves.
4: So, Yaz, what's this all in aid of? It's a charity, isn't
3: it? Yeah, Mindset Matters.
4: Go on, you want to tell us about that?
3: We do all kinds. We even do personal training sessions. We give furniture to people, washing machines, beds, couches, etc. We do walks. We've done the four waterfalls last few months ago, wasn't it?
4: Yeah,
3: brilliant.
5: So, Mindset Matters, Yaz, is it about helping people who are struggling with the mental health?
3: Is that what it mainly is?
5: Okay. And these people obviously need help, don't they, with things like furniture and stuff like
3: it's
5: that?
3: It's good because we do a good deed every day, and when you see people with a smile on their face after giving them a washing machine,
5: you know you've done a good deed.
3: And it comes back in mysterious ways.
5: Absolutely. So this event is all about raising money for your charity. What did you say? There's an after party as well.
3: Get down to the Indy's Bar after Reminisce.
4: And that's in Seal Street, isn't it?
3: It's open till 6.
5: So Reminisce is on tomorrow. So the people who want to done at Reminisce, get themselves
3: down to
5: the Indy's Bar. CK Co, number one UK rapper.
3: UK number one.
0: Jed, why do you sound like you know the guy? You didn't know
5: five seconds ago. I totally have. He's from back in the day, isn't he?
3: And he got his new single out as well, so it's a big shock, mate, honestly.
4: How did you get into all this?
3: I just got into it because I felt forced was the right thing to do.
5: You wanted to help?
3: I wanted to help.
0: How did you get K Coke involved? Was he up for it? Or was he, when he put it to him?
3: One of our other friends have got two singles with him now. And it's a third single coming out, so...
0: Brilliant. That's it. I mean, you know, one of these events, though, how much are you open to raise?
3: As much as whatever
5: much as you can.
0: Absolutely.
3: Helps, doesn't it?
0: Yeah, so if you go and reminisce tomorrow at the after party,
5: so
0: get down there.
5: Get Indy's Bar and Seal Street.
4: I've been there. It's good.
5: £25 on the door, bargain to see...
0: Doors open at 7, start at 8.
5: Yeah.
0: Yaz, Ryan, thanks very much, boys.
3: Thank you.
5: Get yourself down there.
0: Hey,

0: That's the Byrons. Not enough. Well worth listening to. Get them on Spotify. It's Sam Milne and the gang. Liverpool coming to Radio 106.7 FM. New Delhi Cross on me, Matthew Grimes. Jet's over there. Alice is there. Hello. Eddie's here.
1: Hello.
0: Thanks to Ryan and Yaz and Ryan for coming in for Mindset Matters. The event's happening tomorrow at Indy's Bar in Seal Street. Doors open at 7, starts at 8, 25 quid on the door. Finishes at 6 a.m. Jet will be there.
2: Little after
0: Feminist
2: Party.
0: Yeah, I mean, obviously you've got his album, Jed. Yeah, you got his album. Okay.
1: No, I haven't got his album. I have heard of him. I have not.
3: It's what Community Radio is all about.
0: It is. Literally,
1: yeah, he just popped in, didn't he?
0: For the listeners, they just literally popped in and that. Yaz was saying, I don't want to talk on air, I don't want to talk on air.
3: Yeah.
0: And then we put the mic in front of him and he did brilliant.
3: He did.
0: Anyway, what's in your paper, Jed? We have not had a story from you yet.
1: Yeah, yeah. Speaking of, in the same theme as Alice on travel, this time Merseyrail. Merseyrail asked to rethink its e-bike ban. Merseyrail could be asked to look again at its ban on electric bikes on its network after Metro Mayor Steve Rotherham said there were inconsistencies in the policy. Merseyside plans to enforce a ban from January 1st next year. It will apply across all Merseyrail stations, including station buildings, car parks and cycle storage facilities, as well as onboard trains. Passengers will still be able to travel with standard pedal bikes, folding e-bikes, approved mobility scooters and powered wheelchairs that meet national requirements. Now, can anyone guess why there would be a ban on e-bikes?
3: It's dangerous. They might blow up.
1: Exactly. That's it. Yeah. Exactly.
2: Or people are just leaving them everywhere, like you walk in town, just like thrown across the streets.
1: Well, where I live, like near hospital, people throw them across into the water, into the
0: Mars. Yeah, they're the
1: idiots who do
0: that. They're the green ones, aren't they? I don't know why you do that, because it sets off a tone.
1: Yeah,
0: you know, the guy comes out to where is? Oh, I'm not getting in there. You just see it in there, like as a tide going out.
1: But surely
0: it's like
1: the last user, they'll be linked to where it is.
2: Yeah, because you have to give in driving license or something, or a card that you pay.
1: Unless someone stole a driving license and then put the details.
0: Yeah, more than likely.
1: But yeah, it's because of the danger of the batteries in the e-bikes exploding in underground stations, you know, etc., on trains and all that kind of stuff.
3: I can understand that, can you?
1: But like, how come that mobility scooters and approved folding e-bikes are allowed?
3: Doesn't it defeat the object? You're on one of those e-scooters, which you go 30 miles
1: an hour. Why do you need to get on a train? Your battery ran out.
0: It's a good point.
1: So it's not going to explode.
0: It's a good point. But as you say, if you look at people who have mobility scooters, their batteries are not the same as the electric scooters. Mm. They're completely different.
3: And they're banning those as well, the most scooters.
0: No, they can't ban mobility scooters.
1: Approved foldable folding e-bikes.
0: So there must be, there's a certain brand that you could probably take on that folds, it's not a problem.
2: Yeah, there'll be ones you can get home that are less dangerous and you can take.
0: But those ones that come on that are big and they've got the big battery on it, and I suppose what they're saying is if that goes boom, so does everybody else.
1: Yeah. Just to elaborate on what you're saying, and what you're saying, I think there's inconsistencies in the ban. What they first said was folding bikes would be fine, but non-folding bikes would not be allowed onto the trains, but they might have the same battery on both of these vehicles, so I think there's an inconsistency there. He said, fires involving e-bikes are generally connected with the charging process. He said, what we should be saying is nobody can charge any batteries of any type on these bikes. There are other vehicles that we aren't banning that have lithium batteries, mobility scooters, and people in wheelchairs who've got batteries. The danger he's saying is more about the charge, and he can't see a danger in the battery being the problem. It's the charging of it. But also a little side story connected to that, and it's weird that, because my daughter told me about this morning. Now, her friend is working, kind of doing the same job as Pete, who does a show on the radio as well.
0: Yeah, he does. He's a train manager.
1: Like a platform train.
0: Train guard.
1: She's got a female friend who's recently started doing that. And what the story reads is, rail services across Merseyside were suspended yesterday due to trespassers on the line, causing severe disruption for commuters. They got onto the line at Liverpool Central Station, Merseyrail reported. The Chester, Ellesmere Port, West Kirby, New Brighton, Southport, Ormskirk and Hunts Cross and Hebbalt Lane lines were all affected. Some rail replacement buses were in operation, but their availability was limited due to the situation clashing with school services. So the real version that Daisy's mate has said is there was somebody getting chased by the police. And they ran through the train station.
0: And they've gone on to...
1: through Central Station, onto the Northern Line, and onto the line.
2: Wow. Onto the actual track.
1: Onto the track, yeah.
0: Once you're on the track, obviously, they have to...
2: stop all services.
0: They have to stop all services. Yeah. You have to turn
2: The problem is, the danger of that is, like, how do they know when you're on the track? And how did... like, imagine if a train was coming and just hit them. You know well,
1: they must get on the radio quick, say, wherever you are, train, stop.
0: If they're being chased and they've gone onto the track... Also, they'll see the CCTV on the platform, so they'll have seen it.
1: Yeah.
0: And the first thing they've done is say isolate northbound.
1: Yeah.
0: And that'll have been turn isolated. Turn electric off. Because...
2: So, the police were just chasing them down the track.
0: Yeah, basically.
2: For how long? A long time.
1: And he ran all the way through to, and he didn't catch him. He got away, apparently, kind of thing. But yeah. Right. So, yeah, if you're ever getting chased by the police...
0: Where did he get out?
1: Well, if he carried on, you could just run through the whole underground, couldn't you? Come
0: you
1: out
0: could,
1: when
0: because
1: it
0: depends
1: just
0: where you go.
2: I suppose because it's dark, you could just come out somewhere
1: come out
2: and run
1: one down. If you ran on the Northern Line towards Hunts Cross, you'd just...
3: There'd be Moorfield.
0: If you run the other way, you could run out...
3: Moorfield.
0: By Sandhill. Old Hall Street, by Sandhills.
1: Or come out at Birkenhead Central, well, even better, being on the Whittle.
2: And the thing is, because it's dark, the policeman might have a little light, but as soon as he comes out the tunnel, if the policeman's still in the dark, he won't know which way he's gone. No. That's probably why.
0: That's it.
1: He got away with it.
3: Well, the lefty would have went off straight away.
0: Oh, yeah, it's 750 volts. It would have been like, right, just do us a favour, you know. Mm. That third rail, you touched that, mate. That's...
3: Oh, yeah.
2: That's what I mean, when he jumped off, was it like the lines, not like...
1: Well, if you can... You can land at the side of the rail and step over it and run in the middle of the rails, and you wouldn't get electrocuted. It's only if you touch the metal rail.
0: It's only if you touch the third rail.
1: So if you can run without touching the rail, can't you? There's enough space in between them to run, I guess. I wouldn't want to do it if I was running at speed and tripped over or whatever.
2: Oh. But it's also just like, you know, imagine if you jumped on and a train was coming that second.
0: Oh, yeah, I mean, that's...
1: Oh, he took his life.
0: That's the risk. That's
1: totally
0: the chance.
1: Life.
0: That's the risk you're taking,
2: and what was he running from is the main question.
1: Well, he must be in a lot of trouble to take that risk with his life, mustn't he, kind of thing, I guess, but yeah.
2: But the police will probably have some idea of his identity and would definitely be investigating that going
1: forward. Oh, yeah. Get caught at some point,
3: Makes you wonder if the police chase them have been told, don't chase them. Because that does happen sometimes.
1: Maybe that's why we got away. They went, don't you put your life at risk as well? Yeah, like, you know, we'll catch him somewhere else.
0: Yeah.
1: Plus, all the CCTV on all the lines. Wherever he ran, there'll be CCTV of him coming out of that station and wherever he went.

0: I've got no qualms about it. If people are of compass mentis, they know what they're doing. If they want to die, let them die.
1: Yeah. I think there just needs to be a lot of rules around it, because if you bring that in, I think some people might be starting to become scared that their doctor is the doctors have that power to let it happen, which is one of the arguments against it. But the arguments for it is, I think there just needs to be like rules. Like, they need to have a lot of meetings with doctors. It needs to be like, they need to have six months to think about it.
2: I agree with that. In its basic form, if it's someone's choice, you know, then that needs to be their choice, doesn't
3: it? Because grounds would have to be that it's a disease or an illness that cannot be cured, that, you know, at the end of the day, it will take their life anyway.
1: Yeah.
3: So it's like, do you want to see your loved ones suffer? Mm. Or if they, you know, if they met the criteria, would you be happy, you know, for them to end their own lives?
2: And then does the insurance pay on it if it's they've took their own? Do you mean?
1: That's what I mean.
3: You get to the grey area then, because insurers would say, well,
1: they don't want
3: to
1: pay for that.
3: There have been cases of people who've taken the loved ones over to Switzerland and come back and been arrested on return.
2: Yeah, yeah.
3: And charged with assisting. Mm-hmm. But then the case hasn't gone any further, because I think it's a very grey area where they go, well, what can we, you know, you can assist them, but you didn't actually do it, so...
1: There's been some cases, though, I think I've seen of, like, a woman who went over and didn't tell her family and just left a note, and there was nothing wrong with her. She just had bad mental health, so there's really... There's got to be, like, rules.
3: Absolutely.
2: Because if, like, it became law that it is okay to do it, then the whole industry of insurance and everything would also have to say, okay, well, we have to change the way we see insurance. It's a legitimate form of dying, so we'll have to pay out on that.
3: Mm. Yeah.
2: That changes the whole landscape of everything then, doesn't it?
0: Good point,
2: so it's a big issue. It's not just a...
3: Oh, it's not... this has been going on since 9:30 this morning, this debate, and I'm sure it'll go
1: on. And it's been going on for months anyway.
3: Exactly.
1: And I don't think they'll find a unanimous solution where everyone's happy.
3: I think it's just going to be one of those, isn't it? At the end of the day, If it gets passed. But then, as you so rightly point out, there's got to be a set criteria, and you've got to have medical experts who say, well, look, there is no chance of this person getting better. Their life expectancy is a year, right? Or that they're going to be in immense pain.
1: Yeah. Even like that, like, there's some people who get told you'll never get better, you've got a year left to live, and then they go on to live a long life.
3: Exactly. Yeah.
1: That's the thing. Worry with it, you know.
2: Yeah, throw another spanner in the works. No disrespect to anyone. But if you take your dog to the vet, and the vet will look at it and go, look, this dog's in pain, it's got no chance, let's end it now. It happens with animals, doesn't it? Is the difference that I know you can't compare people and animals,
3: no,
2: but
3: you're
2: in principle.
3: Right. You're right, but it's that thing where, do you want your loved one to suffer? And as someone who's personally been through that, you know, you don't want them to suffer.
2: Of course.
1: Mm.
3: You know, you'd rather them go on their own terms, you know, no matter what it is. And it's just like, you know, I feel sorry for the MPs, because
1: You've got their whole constituencies telling them different things.
3: Exactly. And you've got people saying, well, I support this. And you've got people in the constituency going, I don't support this. So they've got to balance it out. And of course, you know, looking at some of the stories today, you've got one of the MPs who's actually got terminal cancer and was saying that, you know, it's one of those things. You know, they've got terminal cancer. They're just going to, you know, it says the bill lacks protection for depressed and vulnerable.
0: It's happening at the moment, actually. My brother's went to see him yesterday, ironically. Now, he's in a care home at the moment, but he's been rushed to Aintree Hospital a few times in the past year or so. 2 years ago, he had this big stroke.
3: Yeah.
0: And but he's in a non-resus category.
3: DNR.
0: Is that what they call it?
3: Do not resuscitate.
0: Do not resuscitate. So in a way, that's another form of...
2: It's similar in a way.
0: Similar.
3: I mean, they'll do that because, you know, they did it. I remember when my nan was ill, and the doctor saying to us, you know, look, I'm not being funny, he said, but your nan is like, I think she was, what, 78, 79 at the time. And he went, this was about 6 months before she died, he went, look, I'm not being funny, he said, if, you know, she does take a turn for the worse, he said, she's fragile, she's slight. He said, if we go in, we could kill her anyway, he said, because we don't, you know. So do you want a DNR? And I was like, well, people were like, yeah, fine. But then the son went, no, because I want longer with her. But it was like the doctor just laid her on the line and just said, look, if we, you know, if she does have a coronary or something, we don't mess around. He said, we will literally, we're full on.
2: Okay, yeah, and again,

0: It's like, say, we've had this situation where a relative was on life support and they said to us, look, they're not going to recover. Should we, it's up to you, but should we turn it off? And we all said, yeah, kind of thing. So,
1: yeah.
0: Again, it's comparable, again, to that situation we're talking about.
2: It's heartrending, isn't it?
0: It's in a way, it's happening already in some sort of context, isn't it, kind of thing?
1: Yeah, I know. I mean, I know the situation. I was in it myself, and it's one of those where the doctor says, look, we're not being funny. There's nothing we can do.
0: Yeah.
1: And they show you that, you know, the scan and that, and you go, yeah, you're right, there's nothing you can
2: do. Same with our kid, yeah.
1: And, you know, it's literally just a case of you have to let them go.
3: Yeah.
1: There's nothing. If they could do something, they would. So at the end of the day, you've got to make that decision.
0: People, yeah, that's other people giving the consent over someone's life, isn't it?
1: That's what I mean.
0: It all boils down to kind of the same
1: issue.
0: But
1: it wasn't just me. It was a family as well.
0: Same,
1: you know,
0: my situation.
1: And we all spoke about it.
0: Yeah.
1: And it was, you know, they said, you know, look, he just basically laid on the line. He said, look, if she came out, if she'd have survived it, you're looking at 80 to 90% in a registered state.
0: Yeah, yeah.
1: He said, so it was one of those, it was like, much as you want them to come back.
3: You want them to have a good quality of life as well.
1: Yeah, exactly.
0: Yeah.
1: Be interesting to keep an eye on that one at Parliament anyway.
2: Well, Matt, I haven't read the paper yet.
1: I know you haven't. Come on, Ed.
2: Well, we all know. I feel left out.
0: Is it in the travel theme?
2: Human.
1: Yeah, go on, mate.
2: Go on. I'm sticking to we're a bit morbid.
1: Morbid. Yeah, all right, okay.
2: But anyway, 25 years ago today, I know exactly where it was, around about, in about an hour, or less than an hour, about 10 to 2. I was coming back from the women's hospital when youngest daughter Mia was born. She was born very premature, actually, 4th of September, which is a week ago today, of course. And travelling home with me mother-in-law, Pat, Jermaine, her mother's mother, if you like. Anyway, I'll get there in the end. In a taxi coming home, and that's when I first heard about 9/11.
0: Yeah.
2: Gets home to the flat I'm in now in Huntley. And put the telly on, and all day sat there on the couch. I was transfixed by it.
0: Yeah.
2: Not in the morgue, use that word
0: that
2: again.
0: That image of the plane crashing into the building.
2: So shocking.
0: Wow.
2: Yeah.
0: Do you know what I found the most shocking, Ed, is that there was people in that building, right, and the only choice was to basically jump from the 18th story or something like that. And there was people, again, it sounds morbid, but on camera, on the actual news, there was people just dropping off the building, and just floating down like pieces of burning paper or something. Do you know what I mean? And they were human lives.
1: It's one of those.
2: Wow. Metro. Look at that there.
1: Shocking. What do you do? What do you do if you're in that situation?
0: Burn to death or jump.
1: That's what I mean.
0: Like,
1: which is quicker?
0: Yeah. Imagine making that choice. I would probably burn to death. I'm terrified of heights and falling and stuff like that. But
2: you don't know.
0: People literally were just floating down from like hundreds of stories.
2: But the aftermath of it, which is, I didn't know anyway. I don't know about you guys, but 2000. Well. The official figure, 2,977 died on a day of terror that shook the world. But 9/11's deadly legacy goes on as cancers claim lives of thousands who breathed in its clouds of toxic dust. I'll give you some figures here.
1: So yeah.
2: Page 4 of the Metro. Basically, first of all, it's lawyer, New York lawyer Michael Barash, knows there are thousands more victims, I say, with the cancer and stuff like that. I've lost it now. I think it's about thousands who've already died.
0: I'd imagine so.
1: And that's a thing, but that would have been from some of those buildings probably had asbestos in it.
2: That's what it is, Matt. Yeah.
0: Yeah, exactly. There are a lot of old buildings in
1: A lot of old
0: area.
1: Buildings, and it's, you know, one of those. Have you seen the documentary? There's a documentary out.
2: Yeah, I was watching it last week. Yeah.
1: George Bush, he was president at the time.
2: Oh, in the school.
1: In the school. And they actually filmed they were with him on that day, the whole day, and he reacted to that.
2: Yeah,
1: he even said, he said, my first instinct was the children, you know, they're here to hear me read. They want to read a book.
2: Yeah,
1: that was the first instinct.
0: He just carried on.
1: He said, but in the next room they were setting up, obviously they were, he said, because the chief of staff told him in his ear what was happening, but he said he couldn't react because, obviously, the children.
0: I'm sorry, but the children are going to have to wait for the story.
1: Yeah.
0: That's the national emergency.
1: But he wanted to. He wanted to make sure that, you know,
3: they weren't scared.
1: Yeah, he was promised. He'd read the book.
0: I'm not buying it. Someone else can read the book.
1: Well,
0: I mean, he's the president.
1: He said he promised he'd read the book, which he did. He said, but what was going on in the next room? Because it started going around the back of the media who were there. They were getting told. I said, and then the next room, it was like when he literally just walked out, straight into the next room. There was lines set up and everything, and the television was on. And he literally said, he generally just switched into, right, yeah, what are we going to do?
2: Yeah, well, here's some of the figures I promised before. Over 52,000 people have been certified with a 9/11 cancer, and over 9,000 people have died of World Trade-related pulmonary illnesses and cancers, and it does not stop. One victim, many agree, was Dust Lady. Do you remember the picture? I know the listeners can't see. Dust Lady, there she is.
0: Covered head to toe.
2: Well, she did develop cancer, and she developed prostate cancer, and she died a few weeks ago.
3: Wow.
2: Oh, a few months ago, sorry. Yeah, so she died of
0: prostate cancer.
2: Oh, sorry, she died in 2015 at just 41 from stomach cancer.
0: Right.
2: Yeah, so basically the aftermath and all that. But the thing was, the New York Council, for want of a better word, they didn't crack on about this. Maybe they didn't know up to a point. But a lot of people in New York have died, kids and everything.
1: Yeah,
2: I mean
1: that's only a suggested figure. Estimated figure. I mean, there's obviously
0: a lot of people would have cancer anyway, wouldn't they? I guess, but they'll all fall in that same.
1: But on the day itself, that 2,977. It could be more. Because don't forget, when those towers collapsed, people weighing pound.
2: Yeah, well, 52,000 people, compare that to Liverpool. We got about 500,000, say 500,000 people living in Liverpool, Houghton, whatever.
0: It's like a tenth. Yeah.
2: That's like a tenth. That's a one in ten people have got cancer.
3: If
2: ever, God forbid, happened to Liverpool.
3: Have you seen the site?
0: I have been to New York. I've been twice.
3: And it is like when you get there, you can't believe how big the gaps are where they used to be.
0: Because one of those buildings, like once that's coming down, it's taken a lot with it in the surrounding area.
1: Oh, yeah, absolutely. I mean, we all remember the pictures of it collapsing.
2: Yeah.
1: You know, you see it just collapsing and you think, what's going on?
0: Yeah.
1: And it just the way it collapsed and you think to yourself...
0: It was shocking.
1: It was shocking.
2: Well, Jed mentioned before about the horror of either having the choice of jumping or burning to death. But there's a charity golf event going on down south somewhere. I listened to her on the radio this morning. A lot of sports, football, the ex-footballers playing. And it was all a stockbroker who were on the floors. They got their business occupied five floors above where the plane landed. So think about that. There's no way they're getting down any lifts or stairs because there's huge fires 10 floors below. So what would they have to do?
1: Jumping, it's one of those, isn't it? As I said before, it's one of those. Do you jump?
3: I think I would have stayed at the top and just tried to call everyone or made a rope or something.
0: Well, there's not a rope long enough.
1: No.
0: But, did you go in the museum thing while you were there?
3: No, I didn't go in the museum because I feel like it was heartbreaking enough just seeing the big holes in the ground.
0: Yeah. The museum has got like artifacts from the rubble. Actual ones like people's broken glasses and kids' shoes and it's horrible. It's got like a section of the original building in there, like a wall. It reimagines bits of the building that were under, with people trapped in them and all. And it's beautiful as well, a lovely celebration and everything for the people who lost people there, of course, and lots of footage and photographs of all the people everywhere who were lost and everything. Mm. But it's a proper haunting, heartbreaking experience.
1: Absolutely.
0: They really do capture the essence of a little bit of what it must have felt like for the poor people
2: Is that a permanent memorial now?
0: And the where the building was, Ed, there's like a big hole, isn't it, Alice?
3: It's all filled in the middle. It's just a massive hole in one of them. And then you don't realise, I thought that we would be like door-to-door to each other, but there's actually a bit of a space between the two buildings. And it is, and as you walk around the big hole, everyone's names is on this plaque, and people have put like roses and some.
0: It's almost like a
3: names.
0: Park almost, isn't it, around this hole? Yeah. Kind of thing, like an area you can walk around in.
3: But the place is just so empty, you'd be like, wow, I couldn't imagine those buildings being here that big.
2: Is there a silence there?
0: It's a very, very broody kind of, sort of place, kind of feels about.
2: But this day, 25 years ago, it was happening. Because the 5 hours ahead behind us, aren't
1: they? It would have been,
2: I know.
1: Well, folks, obviously we've had a cheerful 15-20 minute talk there, but we'll cheer it up after we've heard from Business of Albion.
2: Yeah.

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2: Sorry, I don't have an answer for that.
3: 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We're open Monday to Friday, 9 till 4:30. 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

0: There you go, little advert break. Liverpool Community Radio 106.7 FM. The Daily Cross on me, Matthew. I'm sitting with Steve. Jed's over there.
1: Hello.
0: Alice is
1: Hello.
0: Here.
1: Dave today.
0: Yes. I should get a vape. And Eddie's here as well. Hello. With you for another half hour or so, then we're going. Right, back into the papers then. Come on. Who's got a story?
1: Anyone want a bit lighter? Anyone?
0: Yes, please.
1: Please. Today in history?
0: Yeah, go on.
1: Interesting, actually.
0: Go on.
1: In 1297, Scott William Wallace defeated the English at Stirling Bridge. Obviously, the
0: Braveheart.
1: Braveheart with Mel Gibson in.
0: He wasn't around then, was he?
2: Yeah. Probably. He is old.
1: In 1895, the FA Cup was stolen from a shop in Birmingham.
0: Oops. Whoa.
1: 68 years later, a man confessed he had melted it down. I remember that story.
2: Wow. That's
1: he didn't want to die without giving, you know, telling them that
2: on his conscience. Yeah.
0: Right,
2: conscience.
0: So he'd melted the cup down.
1: Yeah.
3: To sell it, yeah.
1: To sell it, which
2: was
1: he
2: it,
1: did.
2: Was it silver or gold?
0: Silver.
1: Silver.
2: Silver.
0: So it would have been
2: really worth the effort, then.
0: Well, it might have been. I mean, solid silver, wasn't it, back then? So, yeah. Then,
1: so, 68, yeah. 60, so 1963,
0: yeah.
1: He confessed. It was 1895 when he broke the pink.
2: Wow.
1: So he was six. Anyway, in 1972, I'll do this as a little quiz, this one.
0: Go on.
1: There was a BBC TV quiz. Was first transmitted in 1972. Anyone know where it is?
2: Ooh. Call My Bluff?
1: No.
0: University Challenge?
1: No. Begins with M.
2: Mastermind.
1: Mastermind. Jed got that one.
0: Well done, Jed.
1: In 1977, the Atari 2600.
0: Oh, yes.
1: Game console was released.
0: Yeah, I had one there myself.
1: That's the one where you play tennis.
0: No, that was.
2: Slot a little game in. They would do arcade games.
0: You had the joystick.
1: Yeah.
0: Oh, yeah.
1: Okay, 1978.
0: Alice is looking at what?
1: 1978. Bulgarian defector Georgi Markov was stabbed with a poisoned umbrella.
0: What?
1: Poisoned umbrella point at a London bus stop.
0: Oh, that's right. Yeah.
1: Yeah,
0: I remember that. Yeah.
1: And of course, 2001. This year, this day, it was 9/11. Yeah. And stuff like that.
0: The Cold War. It was one of the Cold War. So that's how they assassinated spies back then.
1: Yeah,
0: very clever. The old umbrella tip.
3: They just get AI to hack.
2: AI killed.
0: We're speaking off air about AI, whether or not it's going to rule us. We're just chatting and saying.
3: Exactly. Well, it has been in the news,
0: and
3: they're predicting in the next decade is going to take the whole of humanity down. So
2: all our jobs first, and then all humanity.
0: Okay. Take the jobs. Whatever. Take the people.
1: Do you want the birthdays?
0: Yeah, go on.
2: Go up.
1: Brian De Palma, film director.
0: Oh,
1: you've all heard
2: 73.
0: No, I've not heard of it.
3: 65.
0: 88.
1: Oh, Matthew was closer. 86.
0: I was guessing.
1: I don't know if any of us get this. I certainly don't. Arvo, ARVO, Part, PART. He's a composer.
3: Nope.
0: Oh, Arvo. Yeah, I know him.
1: He's old.
2: 78.
0: Come on, Alice.
3: 70.
0: I'm going 84.
1: He's 91.
0: Oh, wow, that's close. He's old.
1: Virginia Madsen.
0: Who?
1: Actress?
0: I've no idea.
2: 53.
1: This year's a picture over there.
0: Thanks. Yeah, this is Radio Ed.
3: 45.
1: We all had to go.
0: Did you just see that? Yeah.
2: Matt?
0: 52.
1: 65. You'll know this one. Harry Connick Jr., singer.
2: Yeah.
3: Nope.
1: He used to do the Brat Pack song, didn't he?
2: Yeah. He was like the original version of Michael Bublé, in a way.
1: Yeah.
0: Shh, don't mention Bublé.
1: Christmas. It's his birthday today. How old is he?
2: 56.
0: 63.
3: 60.
1: 59.
0: Oh, you were close, Alice.
3: Yeah.
1: Moby, he's a musician.
0: Yeah. Oh, do you know Moby?
2: I do know Moby.
0: No, I'm talking to Alice.
3: No.
2: Well, so you're having a go at me then.
0: No.
1: I know his mate, Moby Dick.
0: Oh, God. Look at that.
1: Go on.
2: Moby.
0: Come on, Ishmael.
2: 62.
0: Oh, I don't know.
1: Okay.
0: I'm going to go 58.
1: Go on.
3: 65.
1: 61. Yeah. And last one, Richard Ashcroft, singer-songwriter.
0: From The Verb.
1: Yeah, that's it.
2: He's, I'd say, 59.
0: I'm going to go, he is 57.
3: 60. Alice,
1: 55.
0: Oh,
1: there's one more, actually. We're going to leave it out. Ludacris, L-U-D-A-C-R-I-S.
2: Luda!
1: He's a rapper.
2: Yeah.
1: Anyone know?
3: No.
2: I'd say he's 60.
0: No, Ludacris has got to be in his 40s, about 44.
1: Ooh.
3: 50?
0: You
1: think? 49.
0: Is he? Alice is just throwing these out and going, yep.
3: Just guessing.
1: Exactly.
0: Oh, dear me.
1: Okay.
0: We're speaking about this off air.
1: Go on.
0: 38 years ago, a certain artist appeared at Ancient Racecourse on his Bad World Tour. Michael Jackson. Over 3,000 fans were treated by St. John's Ambulance Service for passing out. Wow. Hysteria being crushed amongst the crowd of 125,000 fans. The largest concert of his 123-date World Tour.
2: Do you know what? I feel that on that tour, Michael Jackson reached the height of his controversy and craziness in terms of stories, Bubbles the Chimp, Neverland, the accusations happened on that time frame and all that kind of thing. But I feel it was also the downfall of the quality of the music as well, because he'd done like a brilliant trajectory of Off the Wall, it was completely a brilliant album with Quincy Jones, then Thriller, again, brilliant album.
0: Still the best-selling album of all time.
2: But then Bad was bad. it really was a downturn. I thought I was really disappointed. The song Bad as well is like a poor version of Beat It as well, even with the similar gangs.
0: The video was a bit of a long video. But you know who's in that video, don't you, as a dancer who starts his acting career?
2: Wesley Snipes.
0: Wesley Snipes was in it. Yeah. But yeah, when you think, but Bad, what didn't do as... It done well, but not as good as the other albums. It's still a popular album.
2: It's because the quality wasn't there, and I felt he really had to tour it hard to try and match what he'd done in terms of sales and that on the Thriller album, but it just wasn't there, that album. And I feel that was the downturn of Michael Jackson's
0: career. How much the tickets cost for that event?
2: Oh, that's £7.
0: £5. Five English pounds.
2: Do you know what? It was that loud that where I lived in Knotty Ash when I was a kid.
0: You could hear it.
2: I could hear it. And it was because in Knotty Ash where I lived, there's like a disused railway line. And I think the sound was carrying sort of down the street. I could hear it in Knotty Ash from Aintree. Yeah. That's how loud it was.
0: Wow. I mean, 125,000 people turned up. And it was one of those. But do you know the thing? It was never recorded.
2: That is mental.
0: An agreement between Michael and the promoters at the time, Radio City. I remember speaking to someone who actually worked there, and I said, did you record them? No, we were told basically you can't record it.
2: Wow.
0: You can't record it, because they were going to record the concert and obviously play it out, but they weren't allowed. They were like, no, they were very strict on it not being recorded.
2: Do you know what though, he did many, many dates. It wasn't like, do you know, like Taylor Swift wouldn't play Liverpool, would she?
3: She did.
0: She's played twice.
2: Well, of course, what am I talking about?
3: She played
0: three nights.
3: Yeah.
2: But he did.
0: Was it three nights?
3: Yeah, it was quite a few nights.
2: Of course, she did. What am I talking about? Yeah.
0: I mean, come on, Jed.
2: What I was going to say, some artists are so big, they won't do sometimes, but she was a bad example. She's done loads.
3: She's just too big that she does come in.
2: Yeah. But no, he did like a very extensive tour, so I imagine Liverpool didn't feel like a thing worth filming amongst the other dates he was doing. Do you know what I mean?
0: I think there was a connection with the Beatles because he'd had the hit in 83. Yeah. He owned the songwriters, but also because he'd had the hit with Paul McCartney.
2: Yeah.
1: Ebony and Ivory.
0: Yeah. No, that was,
2: Say.
0: Well. So he'd felt an affinity to Liverpool, so he thought, I've got to play at the home of the Beatles.
2: Oh, really? Yeah.
0: So obviously, when the World Tour came up, they went, oh, we'll do Liverpool because. Yeah. He wants to create a record, which still hasn't been beat today. 125,000 people, Aintree Racecourse.
1: Yeah. I'm getting mixed up with Stevie Wonder. He had that hit with Stevie Wonder.
0: Yeah.
1: Ebony and Ivory, didn't he?
0: Yeah.
2: Yeah, it was Say.
0: But that's the thing, you know.
2: And The Girl Is Mine.
0: Yeah.
2: Yeah.
0: Indeed. And then Michael went, I'm buying your rights. I'm buying the Beatles' rights.
1: You mentioned that Off the Wall album. I remember that coming out. Unbelievable. He used to go to Annabelle's in Green Lane on Sunday night.
2: Yeah.
1: But Phil Kelly, the DJ at the time, he'd play imports. Months before the actual album came out.
2: Yeah, no such thing anymore.
1: I think they got five hit singles off that album, you know.
2: Yeah.
1: Gotta leave that 9 to 5 up on the shelf and just enjoy that one.
2: Yeah.
1: Rock with you. Where else can you think?
2: Don't stop till you get enough.
1: Yeah. You was laughing there because
2: literally every song on it is just like brilliant.
0: Absolutely.
1: Yeah, we used to make our own words up to that. Don't stop till you get enough.
0: Did you?
1: Yeah, it was hilarious.
2: Don't stop till you get it.
0: Don't stop till you get
1: nuts.
0: Speaking of, I mean, you know, I'm just gonna play it. So you know,
1: not off, mate.
0: This one you've just been talking about.
1: Yeah, that's it, Matt. Well in.
0: Do you know what? I think I'll just let it play because technically it's a Liverpool connection because he did play 38 years ago at Aintree Racecourse.
2: Well, I'll sit with these old guys. Listen to this old.
0: I'm not coming here again.

0: So 38 years ago at Aintree, if you were there, you see Michael. Rock with you, Liverpool coming to radio 106.7 FM. New Delhi Cross, I'm Matthew Grams. Jed's there, Alice is there. Hello. Your mic working?
1: It is now.
0: It was, wasn't working before.
1: It was a bit on and off.
0: It was.
1: Yeah.
0: Eddie's here as well.
2: Hello.
0: Must be on mics. So last week, as you know, Alice was on secondment, I think that's what the Americans call it, to our friends at Bauer Media. How did it go?
1: Yeah, it was really good. I got to do a few stories. One of them that I really liked doing was, if you missed it, there is a new £20 million AI lab which is helping to reduce the use of testing on animals, and it means we can create vaccines faster with the help of AI technology.
0: I didn't know this one. I didn't know this story.
1: Yeah,
3: the good things about AI.
1: So that was, yeah, I come to it because I was like, oh, that's a really good positive. So I interviewed the CEO of Icon, which is the company behind it and the company doing it. So that was a really good interview, and that, yeah, I think, went out last
0: what
1: weekend.
0: Did you learn? What did you learn from it? Because obviously, over the years, there's always been protests against animal testing and vivisectionists and all that. You know what I mean?
1: It was like a move forward, and it means basically the reason, like, people don't like animal testing, but the thing is with animal testing is it takes so long to create a vaccine because you need to get so many animals approved, things like that. Whereas this lab produced their own organoids, so they used human cells and like reproduce them to create like mini human organs to the point where they don't need animals because they can just keep reproducing them. And where the AI helps is when they produce an organoid, one organoid is not the exact genetic the same as the other one, whereas AI helps them be exactly the same, so that when they create vaccines, they need them to be the same, so that we know it works on everyone, not just one type of person. So I think that was a great move forward.
0: Yeah, absolutely. I think it is. It sounds very positive.
1: Yeah. So yeah, I interviewed her, and that went out on radio.
3: Well, very interesting. Yeah.
0: Eddie looks like he's got his paper. You've got a story there, haven't you?
4: Well,
0: go on. We've been about this off air.
3: On RuPaul's Drag Race.
4: Yeah. I haven't got a clue. But anyway, fans
3: have watched it.
4: Fans furious, RuPaul's Drag Race is being axed by the BBC. This is after they've already had 8 seasons, so it looks like it's not going to be a 9th. Past contestants have also voiced their concern about what its move from the broadcaster means for LGBTQ plus representation on British television. The BBC has confirmed it will no longer broadcast future series, with Drag Race UK instead moving to production company World of Wonders streaming service. World of Wonders presents Plus, its spin-off. I'll start again there. Its spin-off UK vs the World will make the move too, while a new Drag Race UK All-Stars series has already been announced for Awesome 27. The decision means Drag Race UK does have a future, but it will no longer have the same freely accessible home, in other words, terrestrial telly. Yeah. Quote, "I'm actually so sad about this," former contestant Bimini posted. "That show was on in living rooms where drag was not welcome, and it changed something in those living rooms. At a time when queer and trans people in this country are being legislated about and shouted about more than ever, it still does. Lavoix, V-O-I-X, that's French, who went on to Strictly Come Dancing after competing for RuPaul, posted, "I know the show will live on, but it's a loss to not have this represented again on main terrestrial TV." The BBC said its cut was for financial reasons, not the nature of the show. Any thoughts, anyone?
3: I wonder if the BBC were bought out as well by that company who want to stream it.
1: That's what I mean. Because obviously a lot of the people in the media are like, "Oh my God, furious, it's cancelled, it was the best show ever, why would they do that?" I don't think people are actually looking at the financial side. They need to save £500 million within such a short span of time.
4: Yeah.
1: And if you think, like, one, it's an American show, RuPaul's not going to come cheap, they've got to buy the rights for America, then pay him his big wage, and then they've got to pay all the other stars, as well as the price of the makeup won't come easy, so it must be a very big production cost. And it's also, it's not like the show's ending.
3: It's moving.
1: So
3: it's not ending,
1: It's not ending. And after 8 seasons is a lot anyway. Naturally, shows end after eight seasons. You look at shows that when I was growing up, I really loved Pretty Little Liars. That ended after 8 seasons. So did Vampire Diaries. So did most shows, really. Yeah. Don't get more.
0: It's got a shelf life, hasn't it? Because when it came out, it was like the first time we'd seen a show like this on British TV. So everyone got into it. And, you know, you look at the late Vivian, you know what I mean, who was on there, and you look at some of the people who've been on there and how they've gone on.
3: Yeah,
0: back then it was a brand new thing. No one had seen this before.
3: Yeah, so you can almost argue it's made its impact.
0: Yeah,
1: and it's definitely made its impact because it's, you know, you've got similar shows on Netflix nowadays.
3: Yeah, exactly.
1: So lost its place. It's still going to keep going, and most shows don't get 8 seasons, so it's amazing it's done that far, and it's still going. But it's gave that, you know, bit of audience. It's brought an audience that is around to stay, because it's still, it's very vibrant on social media, and you got Netflix backing it in other ways, and same with other streamers. So it's still going to stay in the mainstream light. I think, from my point of view, it's just moving for financial reasons, which I think people need to consider. Yeah.
4: Yeah. I think I was right there. You know, that financial reasons is there. You know, 500 million,
1: half a billion.
4: But don't forget, we had the news the other week about Newsnight axing journalists as well. Yeah. So it's all part of the same.
0: Yeah, it's all sort of the same thing. They're looking
1: slim
0: at
1: things. Slim down,
4: cutbacks.
0: They'll start. Yeah. You know, where does it stop? I've said this before, and you know, you look at those presenters who do 2 or 3 days and they're getting X amount of money. Mm. Maybe they should, you know. Sounds funny saying it. Take a wage cut. Like, that's going to happen.
1: Mate, I don't think they will, but I think who's that Walker's advert guy?
0: And Gary Lineker.
1: Isn't he? I think someone like him would be up for like a wage. He's not with the BBC anymore, is he?
0: No, he's.
1: He's the one of the celebrities who's advocating for millionaires to be taxed more.
0: Yeah.
1: So I think there are a few of them that would be up for.
0: Yeah, but is this a case of, you know, the good old, you know, people hark back to the good old days where, you know, they got a handcuff deal with the BBC. You know, you were the golden one. You were on shows. You look at Terry Wogan and other stars as well with the BBC. They were put on golden handcuffs. You couldn't work with anybody else apart from them. So a lot of people saying, well, does it go back that far? Should they have paid them that much back then? As it snowballed over the years, where it's got to the point where they've gone, well, hang on, if we go back far enough, we have spent too much.
4: Yeah. Well, moving on to sports, I think a lot of the presenters are past and present are now freelance for the BBC. You know what I mean? Mark Chapman, he's working for Sky now.
0: Yeah. He also works for BBC Radio 5 Live.
4: Oh, yeah, of course. Yeah. But basically, Danny Murphy, they're all freelance.
0: Yeah. That's the way it works.
4: So they get paid when they do a job.
3: Yeah. I think it's definitely moving away from that model you said there, isn't it, Matty? And if you think about it, what the BBC's content is producing now is a lot of drama in it.
0: Yeah.
3: You know, like a typical like Stephen Graham drama or something like that, kind of four parts and stuff like that. There's less people attached to the BBC as a, you know, the way it used to be as an organisation, and it was your Terry Wogan's and Gloria Honeyford's.
0: That's what
3: and
0: I mean.
3: All that kind of thing. It's not
0: them on golden handcuffs deals like 5 years.
3: It's not an establishment anymore.
0: No, and you couldn't go and work for another broadcaster because they'd have to buy out your contract and give you a new contract at maybe double what they were offering you. So really they were in a win-win situation there because they had people who could present the show. They were pulling 18, 19, 20 million viewers in every time they appeared.
1: One of the interesting things to look at it from this perspective is everyone's complaining, I don't want to pay a TV license, I don't want that, what's it used to me? Well, you get one singular thing with no adverts. You got all the radio, won't have adverts either. You get your EastEnders, you get your RuPaul's Drag Race, you get so much. I don't think people realise how much you get out of the BBC. And if you think of it, £100 is a lot of money, but it's £10 a month. It's basically paying £10 a month to the BBC and the radio and the company and the news outlet that you trust. It's the same as paying £10 a month for Netflix, isn't it?
0: Yeah.
1: But people that are now, it's a change of culture of, oh, they're not going to do anything if they don't pay it. And a load of people are mass not paying it. This is the result. You're going to lose your favourite shows because of that.
0: Yeah.
1: And I don't think people realise that. I think, you know, not paying it is going to result in this big save. And things like RuPaul and your favourite shows, you might have to sacrifice because you don't want to pay it.
0: Yeah, because they'll start cutting back on things, as you say. I mean, you look at this, but what's not saying they're not looking at the likes of EastEnders or, you know, long-term shows like Casualty or stuff like that.
1: I don't think they'll
0: cut
1: EastEnders because, again, that does have a
3: continual
1: audience.
3: No, that'd be the end of BBC if you did that.
0: Yeah,
1: What I think is, you know, the stars that have been on EastEnders like 30, 40 years, they'll start getting rid of them. Because they'll be on the biggest wages.
3: They're not on mega money, though.
1: Not mega,
3: the only people who are in that category on that is like Phil Mitchell and people like that.
0: Well, I think Steve McFadden and Adam, I think Adam Woodyatt's been there from the start.
1: But people like Phil Mitchell, everyone love him, but he's been there so long, he'll probably be the top paid actor.
3: He won't be getting a million a year or nothing like that, can he?
1: But
3: he's probably
1: I think
3: getting like about 100 grand a month.
1: They'll be squeezing every show.
0: That's a million a year.
4: That's more.
3: Oh, sorry. Sorry, why did I say that? He's probably getting like, I don't know, 10 grand a week or something like that kind of thing.
0: Yeah, but that's the thing. You know, they will go, okay, well, we will, you know, BBC studios.
1: I think they're trying to squeeze money out of every show, and I think EastEnders will probably be impacted in that way. They might not Axville, but they might be like, we only want you in once a week or something like that. They'll try and squeeze their salaries down just to make it a little bit more breathable for the show. And they'll probably bring in younger stars that they can put on for cheaper and try and reduce the older ones a bit.
0: Well, just looking at it, the estimated pay breakdown. Now, these are the longest serving top tier. They're paid £2,000 plus an episode. So estimated annual income between £200,000 and £300,000 a year. And that's Steve McFadden and Adam Woodyatt, who've been there. Adam Woodyatt's been there from the start. So the main cast regulars earn between £800,000 and £1,500 an episode. So it's £150,000 to £200,000 a year. And then you've got the support and minor cast who £400,000 to £700 an episode. So between £20,000 and £100,000.
3: Right.
0: So they're the newer characters that come in. You know what I mean? They get that.
1: It's not mega money, but I feel like because there is a lot of episodes and it is quite regular and stuff like that, they'll squeeze money out of every show. Won't just be EastEnders.
0: Yeah.
1: Because they know it's the one show they probably can't cut, so they'll just try and minimise the budget.
3: Yeah, you're right. They need to make savings everywhere, don't they? Right.
0: That's what I mean.
4: These showbiz cuts are basically following a long-held pattern of behaviour by the BBC, where they've lost all kinds of iconic sporting events.
3: Mm-hmm.
4: They used to do the Derby, they used to do the Grand National, the Open Golf, the Wimbledon. They still do the tennis.
0: Tennis is one of the seven crown jewels, basically the free to wear. So that, the Grand National.
4: Well, the Grand National's ITV, obviously.
0: But
3: it's a big cost in covering that, you wouldn't think, would you? Do you know what I mean?
0: You'd be surprised.
3: They cover a lot of music, don't they? Glastonbury.
1: Yeah. Realise how much the BBC actually cover and pay for.
4: Yeah.
1: And, like, you think, like, oh, it's just a camera at Glastonbury or the tennis or the football. It's not. You've got to pay for all the journalists to get there. You've got to pay their salaries. You've got to pay the wages for the day. And then the equipment on top. And then for them to work on it and get it on air, it's not a cheap business to be in. So you know, everyone not paying the license, it's not just your EastEnders or your RuPaul's that's going to go, it's your football, your tennis and your music, and it's so many different things.
0: And don't forget, they have to, I mean, when the football rights come up, they have to bid for them, but they get like the second package. So they can show highlights of that in the Champions League. I think it's cost them close to about £3 million.
1: But they still, like, even your World Cup, that was half of the BBC.
0: Yeah, exactly,
1: You just don't realise how much they do, and you don't realise when you're watching it, it doesn't have adverts. They don't have a revenue stream from adverts like ITV does. But I bet you when you're watching ITV, you're like, oh, God, these adverts. But when you're watching the BBC, you don't feel like it, and you don't appreciate it enough, I think.
0: But I've noticed a few radio stations are doing it online. They have their own premium with no adverts. But it costs, like, £3.99 a month for.
1: It's the same with newspapers though. I was reading the Manchester Evening News and the Echo, and it's like, oh, you read 10 articles this month.
0: You read 10 free stories.
1: That's enough now.
0: You have to subscribe if you want to read more articles, and you go,
3: the Echo does that, doesn't it? Even it goes, we can either blitz you with loads of pop-ups and ads, or you can pay. What do you want to do?
1: Or you pay, and you still get a little bit of ads.
0: What is up to at the weekend then, folks? Just coming to the end. What are you up to?
4: Well, last week I went to Haydock Park.
0: You did?
4: And I had a good time.
0: Yes.
4: One winner.
0: Did you not get thrown out?
4: No, not this time. No, I'd never be thrown out, touch wood. I went to Chester to see daughter Mia, whose birthday was last Friday, but she was busy doing the dance classes. So I saw her Sunday, we had some lunch, and then we went down to River Dean, had an ice cream. It was lovely.
0: Oh, very nice.
4: Busking fellows.
0: How much was the ice cream?
4: £2.50. a mint choco, but I had a few bottles.
0: Have a word.
4: And Mia got a tub of ice cream. That was lovely. And but this weekend, I went to see our kid yesterday, so I'm going to give myself the weekend off. Sounds awful, that, doesn't it? Like it's a job going to see him. But so other people in the family are going to see him. So Saturday, I'm going to watch Liverpool at 3 p.m. at Anfield against Fulham. Sunday, chilled out there. I just might toss a coin and say, what shall I do today? And if it comes on tails, I'll go jump on the bus somewhere.
0: Where'd your bus pass? What about you, Alice? What's your plans?
1: I've actually got a weekend off because I've been working every day this week, and then I was working at Bauer last week every day, so it's been like 2 weeks of back to back. I am in work tomorrow morning. Say that, but like I'm usually working the night time, so I've got the nights off kind of thing. So me and my friends are gonna go off some food tomorrow night, and then we're going to a hotel on Sunday just for like a little, like, go to the pool and just have some food. So
0: bit of spa time.
1: Yeah, just kind of, because it's kind of like a get back to uni kind of get together, because when we're in uni, we're all in different unis, me and my two best friends. So one's in Preston, the other one is in Hope, and I'm in Manchester. So we're kind of, it's like our schedules don't match up. So yeah. It's kind of like one last get together before we get back to uni and probably get too busy. So
0: yeah. Cool. And what about you, Jed?
3: Not doing much tomorrow, actually, I don't think. We have like at least half a day where we do like me and the missus, like cleaning and all horrible stuff around the house, chores and that. But then, yeah, probably the afternoon we'll like go to like Sefton Park and all that kind of thing around the corner. But Sunday, we're doing, me and Louise and Daisy, we're doing a thing that we've done before, like doing now and again. We drive to Llanrist in North Wales and we walk from there to a little village called Triffrew, across like this little bridge and through like beautiful countryside. And that one end, like Llanrist, is like a lovely little Welsh village, like nice little tea rooms and coffee.
1: Oh,
3: and,
1: yeah.
3: And Triffrew is like an old, like sort of mill town, and it's got like loads of history in it and beautiful like churches and buildings and waterfalls and stuff like that. So, yeah, having a nice, wholesome day on Sunday. Like,
0: oh, that's nice.
3: While the weather's nicer on Sunday. I think tomorrow's a bit dodgy.
0: Yeah, my luck's a bit dodgy. Yeah. Yeah.
3: Might go and, actually, tomorrow evening, I might go and see that new Robin Hood with Hugh Jackman film we were talking about last week. Yeah. Might go and see that.
0: That's Jed's weekend. So
4: what about you, Matt?
0: Yeah. Just a quiet weekend, mate. Just one as per normal. Just watch the football and then see where the weekend takes me.
4: Well, it's the St. Ledger tomorrow. I know what to say. They say, don't they?
0: No.
4: Winter arrives on the tail of the last horse home in the St. Ledger.
0: And on that note, show's repeated at 6:10, 6 to one road the weekend. Thanks for your company. Jed, thank you very much. Alice, thank you very much.
1: Thanks,
0: Eddie, thank you very much. I'm back on Monday. Steve should be back in this chair next week. Thanks for your company.
3: Bye,
0: see you soon. 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

I must say, I'm close to knowing. 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Sometimes I wish that I could freeze the picture and save it from the funny tricks of time.

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Thank you very much, my mate. So that was a cover. I'm going to do a mixture tonight of covers of my own. This next one's my own one. It's called Bring On The Sunshine.

Thank you very much. The next song is it's called Oh You Can Sing and Does It Really Mean a Thing, and it's quite a contradictory name because the song pretty much doesn't mean anything. So there you go.

Thank you very much. So I've got another original now, and it's called Watermelon and Love. And I wrote this during the whole October 7th incident, whatever. But a big shout out to Tom Doubtfire, because he's always kept me informed about the Palestine situation. And I was even going to protest because of him back in like 2019, 2020. Around that period anyway, way before that whole predicament, shall we say. But this is called Watermelon and Love.

That was Watermelon Love. So the next one is a cover of this next one is called I'll Never Let You In, and I wrote this with me mates. We're in like a little band called The Melts, so I can't take full credit for this one. It was a joint effort, but yeah, it's called I'll Never Let You In.

0: you very much. How long we got left, Steve?
1: How long do you want?
0: Got a few more, like, do you know what I mean?
1: It's right.
0: For where? So the next one's called Bury Your Mind, and I wrote this when I got over like a bad breakup, and I thought I'd come to the end of my mental health episode, and this song just came out like complete flow state. So it's called Bury Your Mind, and it's one of my favourites.

0: Thank you very much. Thank you. So you do about two more then, Steve?
1: Yeah, two more.
0: Go on, sir. All right, go on. This one's called Hit Me Your Mind. It's about my ex-bird. Ex-missus, sorry, guys. It's the same one. These all these songs are the same one, yeah? I'm no casting over me, Steve. Oh, honestly. I'm not bothered, anyway. Well, this is Hit Me With Your Mind. What? None. She doesn't even know. Well, this is called Hit Me With Your Mind, anyway.

Thank you very much. Okay, so this is the tune I'm going to do first, but it absolutely blitters my voice. And I couldn't leave it out because it's got a good message to it. It's about us all dancing between the good and the bad. And it's called You and I.

0: Yep. Well, do we do what? Is that it now then, Steve?
1: Go on, go on then.
0: I'm trying to think. Okay, I'll go again.

0: And go, we got there. Yeah, I'm done now, guys. That's all practice, so. Thank you very much, Steve, for having me. And thanks for Tom for introducing me to Steve as well. Appreciate you. And thanks, everyone, for being here, too.
1: Thanks for coming on tonight, Nathan. Oh, thank you. It was brilliant. We'll get you back at some part in the future, I'm pretty sure.
0: I hope so.
1: I'm gonna have to call it quits. I don't want to do anything else. Thank you. Well, get up, Steve. Yeah. Yeah, we've got loads. Come back next week, Jimmy. If you've not been banned.
2: You're okay. Get back up.
1: Right. Bit of music now from Steve. Who's there? Ian. I thought you said Hayden. Layden. Layden. Layden.
3: Layton.
1: It's a bit early for that. Right, are you? We're going to get plugged in as well, Layton. There you go, Layton. You don't have to do a sound check here. There you go. Whoa.
4: Hello.
1: Hello, Layton.
4: Hello.
1: Say hello to Layton.
4: I haven't played guitar for like about 2 years.
1: It's going to take ages to edit this, you know.
4: Let's have a go anyway. This is called As You Go.

0: Hold on, Leighton. 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
1: Oh, hang on.
0: I'll drop it, mate.
1: Leighton, want to sing Amazing Grace for him? I mean, that's a bit bad song.

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Here we go. These girls are making me laugh. And me. And me. This is the right song. And me.

0: One more song, Jimmy.
1: It's a bit of rock and roll, then. Bit of rock and roll, like. Bit fucking sense of me, isn't it?

0: me out.
1: Well, Jimmy, that's it.
0: Walk on.
1: You do that at the end.
0: You should also... Oh, is it at the end yet?
1: You can do it at the end, yeah.
2: Oh. We've got a curry for you after, Jimmy.

Open the doors. You want the curry one now? Well, I don't know about Jim, but he said he'd smoke a kipper.

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0: Don't let it get you down. That's it, it's over. Thanks very much. That's the end of our set. Thanks, Jimmy, for all the support.
1: Jimmy.
2: Right, thank you very much for coming to
0: thanks to everyone, the croissants.
2: This is the tiny croissants. Go on then, Jimmy. Yeah. I shouldn't let you, but you know.
3: 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You can either make a one-off payment by Bax of £100 or set up a monthly standing order of only £8.34. 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That's 089299. And our bank account details are 65255654. That's 65255654. If you'd like more information or more details, then contact me, Steve Farragher, by emailing steve@l-c-r.co.uk. 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

0: So I spent an hour yesterday just messing around. Yeah. You know, just messing around. Like, what were you doing? Just messing around. And so I'll just pull out the little clips of different things that amuse me on there. There's a quote from Nigel Farage on there somewhere.
1: Yeah, we are.
2: I can't hear nothing.
1: Now he can.
0: I just turned it down because I got a woolly hat over me, as you see, and it sounded loud enough to me. Let me take my hat off first. Do you know what? I thought it was going to be freezing tonight when I come out.
3: That's really warm.
0: And it was quite balmy, wasn't it?
3: It's like Mediterranean Kensington.
0: It's like, like being in the desert at the middle of the night, you know, when it goes bitterly cold. Anyway, welcome to Wednesday's WTF. We're not on next week. I'll just give you that warning now. So if you're on the verge, you know, teetering on the edge of phoning up or texting, and you're not going to be able to do it next week. You'll be listening to this repeated. So if you're going to text in, let me just check, because we do have a regular texter, don't we?
3: You'll have to give us the number.
0: Yeah, well, hang on. I'm just checking. There's a couple of people I think who know the number off by heart now. Messages, it says, Fred Elliott. Oh, no, sorry. All right, that's from the Thursday last week. Welcome anyway to WTF. What's the frequency?
3: Yeah.
0: What's the flippin' heck? Or where's the fish? It's probably better, actually. Where's the fish?
3: Where's the freakins?
0: Where's the fish?
3: Matthew will know what I'm talking about.
1: Oh, don't get to that.
0: Anyway, we've got Andy in the studio who's come up. You're not on your bike tonight, are you?
3: No, I'm not.
0: I still haven't got your light sorted out.
3: No.
0: We've got Eddie who's leafing through the papers looking for
3: indeed,
0: stuff.
3: Yeah.
0: And we got Matthew's.
1: Hello.
0: And great and what do you call it? You know, engrossed with his.
1: I'm not, I'm just checking stuff.
0: If you're not listening to us before on a Wednesday night, it's we're all strolling about 9:30, have a little talk, have a cup of coffee, and then decide. Now, we haven't actually talked about what we're going to do.
1: No,
3: we didn't do any planning.
0: No. I did do some planning. I've got a video to play. It's a Richard E. Murphy one, which you haven't played for a while because all these videos are too long. They're only 20 minutes now.
1: Edit them down, Richard.
0: But he's got a couple of like 5-minute ones now, and it's called Enough is Enough. It's quite interesting, really, because he does put some good points forward about, like, you know, what people who have too much stuff, basically. I think we all have too much stuff. No, not orders. It's like rich people.
3: Oh.
0: You know, it's like you can only eat one meal at a time. Well, you can eat more than one meal at a time, but you don't need 8 meals a day. You can't drive more than one car at once.
3: Or have, like, 15 houses.
0: Yeah. I suppose you can live in two different places at once, but, you know, it's when you just doing it for the sake of consumption, isn't it? And sort of decadence and all that type of stuff. So that might spare a bit of conversation with people.
1: Might do.
0: And you can text in. Thanks for that vote of confidence, Marty. 07761 908063.
1: I was just about to add on to that. That there's that saying, isn't it? No matter whether you're rich or poor, the hole, if you get buried, is the same.
0: It is, yeah.
1: You know what I mean? Yeah. The hole you go in at the end.
3: Unless you've got a mausoleum.
1: Yeah, unless you've got a mausoleum,
3: But I mean, what rich people usually do.
1: At the end of the day, you know.
3: They're still dead.
1: Yeah. You come
3: it's cheery here on LCR at 10 p.m.
4: They're talking about food, though. Do you ever get a day where, like, you go to your normal routine, you're eating what you normally eat, maybe a roast dinner or whatever you eat, and then you can't help carrying on eating after you've had your tea, half an hour later you're hungry again? Do you ever do that?
0: You've got a tapeworm, Eddie.
4: That's
0: what tapeworms do to you.
4: Yeah.
0: No, I know what you mean. You sort of, especially when you have something really nice.
4: Mm-hmm.
0: I always get ribs on a Thursday night.
4: Oh, yeah.
0: And I always have 3 ribs on my meal, knowing that I'll leave 2 or 3 more. When I walk into the kitchen later on,
1: they wave at you.
0: Yeah, when the monosodium glutamate is wearing off, you just need to top it up, yeah.
3: Well, I went for dinner earlier in the Eagle and Child in Harewood. With my dad. So I was going to buy dinner, and then he whipped out his credit card.
1: Oh, you were like, okay, fine.
3: So I felt really bad that I'd ordered the pulled pork on my burger.
1: And it
3: was a good burger. I enjoyed it. But we ate about 5 p.m., which is too early for me. So, like, later I'm like, oh, I'm hungry, but I'm not really hungry. It's just because I normally eat about 7 o'clock. So it's like my parents like to eat about 5.
0: Is anyone, I mean, my wife didn't realise this till we were in New York, just about to get married, that because obviously when you're going out with someone, you're not with them all the time. And we were like, we got up in the morning and

0: He had like a buffet breakfast. You could eat. There's a great thing about this hotel. You could eat as much as you wanted.
1: The old buffet breakfast.
0: And you can make your own waffles. You had waffle pancake mix and all sorts. It was fantastic. The hotel wasn't brilliant, but it was worth it for the food. Mm. And I just like stocked up on it. You know, I just like filled my boots.
1: Yeah.
0: And she filled the boots as well. She's only a little woman, but she can't half eat.
1: Yeah.
0: And then about 11 o'clock, she goes, "Where are we going for something to eat?" And I went, "I'm not going to eat until tea time." You know. She said, "No, I've got to eat about 11 o'clock." And she does like 11 o'clock, 12 o'clock, it's lunch, and she has to have something. And then mid-afternoon, there's always a snack.
2: Yeah.
0: And then there's always the tea's got to be out by 6:30.
2: Yeah.
0: 10 to 7 is no good. Oh, ho, ho. Yeah, oh, yeah, yeah. Ho, ho. But she doesn't eat much after that, whereas I will always have a bowl of cornflakes about 11 o'clock.
2: With cold milk.
0: With cold milk, yeah. It's sort of like,
2: Like a supper.
0: Yeah. Kid, we always had like supper. Yeah. We always had toast. It's called supper, you know.
1: Yeah.
0: You know, Aylward supper.
2: Yeah, we used to eat before bedtime.
0: Yeah.
2: Like, that was kind of like a little...
0: Stop you feeling hungry at
2: even
0: night.
2: If it was just an apple.
0: But can you remember can you remember the last time you were hungry? I mean, hungry. And not like, I want to eat something. I've got, you know, I'm going to fill my boots.
2: Like bored hungry.
0: Not bored, no. Like, no. I'm talking about like, you know, feeling like you were... There was a hunger, you know, if you didn't eat, you'd...
2: Yeah. Well, not recently.
0: No,
2: I mean, like, when I normally want to eat, it's usually because I'm bored. And
0: yeah.
2: I think, it'd be nice to have, like, a taste in my mouth.
0: Yeah.
2: You just go get something to eat.
0: Well, I'm talking about, you know, there's people, this got a little bit to do with what we're talking about. Enough is enough. How much is enough and is it enough? You know, there are people out there who do starve, you know.
1: Yeah.
0: And I can't remember. I can remember when you were a kid, you'd come in. You've been expelling all this energy, right? So you'd be like, "I've got to have something to eat now. I've got to have my tea to stop yourself from sort of fainting." Do you know what I mean? I'm not fainting, but you know. But, you know, people do not have enough to eat.
2: Yeah.
1: Yeah.
0: And can any of us remember the last time when we were like, well, you know, we didn't have any food in the cupboard? Yeah, we've all got full cupboards, haven't we?
1: Yeah.
0: Yeah.
1: I mean, I bought a cooked roast chicken this afternoon.
0: And it was delicious, yeah. It was stuffed with sausages.
1: Well, that's what prompted me, Steve, just mentioned a minute ago about food. I couldn't help, you know, having little slices every half an hour off the chicken before. It was delicious.
0: You've always got to, if you roast the chicken, you've always got to go in and have a bit of skin.
1: Yeah.
0: And a bit of meat. I always eat the parson's nose. I don't know.
1: Everything goes,
0: But actually... Not having enough to eat, you know.
1: Having
0: an empty cupboard.
1: I've been very thirsty.
0: That was coming
1: back from St. Etienne, watching Liverpool in 77. They've been so thirsty in my whole life. The only other time that's comparable with that was when I was 11. We went to Colomendy with the school.
0: And you were starving because the food
1: we just had the food, just had what was given. But thirsty in Colomendy, being thirsty. I remember lying and I was so thirsty I couldn't sleep. And I was... driven to the point in my mind of thinking, shall I go to the toilet and just know the urinals and the water comes down? I was going to drink that. Honestly, I was dead thirsty. No, they didn't. Well, no, we weren't supposed to leave our beds, actually.
0: It's full of domestics, Eddie. You'd have gone clean round the bend.
3: Did you not see the blue thing coming out?
2: Did you just stay in bed?
1: I had to. I fell asleep.
0: I think when you're a kid, though, you can put yourself into, you know, like paint yourself into a corner. I remember being in hospital when I was about 6 or 7 and they kept giving me this food. I was quite picky when I was like, you know, young, and I wouldn't eat it. You know, they brought me this stuff and it looked like sick and it was like, what is it? And he went, it's curds and whey.
3: Oh,
0: right.
3: You let Miss Muppet.
0: Well, that's how they tried me to get to eat it. And I was like, no way.
3: Not happening.
0: No, I'm not touching that. I didn't go on a hunger strike, but I actually...
1: 7 years of age.
0: You know, there wasn't a lot of chips I can remember, or, you know, mushy peas or anything like that. Yeah.
1: But there's people in this world who are all permanently hungry, aren't they?
0: Exactly. People in this country who are hungry as well, you know. Maybe, you know, and this is the sort of leading us on in a strange sort of way to Islam and Ramadan, you know, because one of the reasons they do it is because it's, the Quran, the Holy Quran, is trying to, you know, say to people, look, you know, there's people starving out there. It won't do you any harm, but 1 month to starve yourself. But you still get to eat it when the sun goes down, don't
1: yeah.
0: you?
1: Yeah, yeah, they
2: absolutely.
1: Do. The only thing is, for those people, it's the sun doesn't go down until about 11 o'clock, at half 10 at night.
0: Depends
1: does it?
0: When it is, you see. It's yeah. different times in the year. So if it's in the middle of summer, and you can't drink water either.
1: I believe so.
0: I always, every year, I do this, oh, I should do this, you know.
1: Do just, what?
0: You know, starve myself over Ramadan, you know, and just see what it feels like.
1: Mm.
2: Like but, working in the cafe during Ramadan. Wouldn't be fun.
1: Yeah, you're right. Right.
2: Seeing saving everybody else food and seeing everybody eating.
0: We'll have to check. If you know when Ramadan is this year, then ring up on 07761 908063.
1: Well, that's next year, isn't it? Yeah,
2: I think it's April.
3: Ramadan this year.
0: It can be any time. I went to take you on the it was October.
2: Oh, you're in Ramadan, yeah. You can just do one.
0: Yeah. Well, yeah.
1: You could.
0: Fagsadam.
3: Fagsadam.
0: Yeah, I like no, it. That's, you know, something to think about.
1: Yeah.
2: Yeah,
0: and you can always eat after the sun goes down, and you can, you know, I think I'll let myself off with water. I think I'll be able to drink water because I don't want to dehydrate myself. Because dehydration during the hot wave, heat wave that we had, there's some days I was like, I'm dehydrated here. I need to just swig a couple of liters of water here just to keep myself on the level.
2: Yeah, I noticed that when I was at work and I was out in the car and I was just doing a load of tasks.
0: Yeah.
2: And suddenly I realised how thirsty it was. And it was like, you know, it just really crept up in you.
0: Yeah.
2: And you're like, oh.
3: But have you noticed when you are that thirsty, especially in the hot weather, and you drink dead quick and you've got like at least a bottle of water you drink, you suddenly, after about half your stomach, it's like, ugh.
2: Yeah.
1: I don't understand people who buy, I've seen them walking down our streets and they've got like bottles of water.
3: Yeah.
1: And it must be about 12 or, you know, it does 12 or it doesn't, obviously.
3: Yeah.
1: It doesn't. And I'm thinking, well, why don't you take the cheap option like I do and just tap water, fill your bottle up, a couple of bottles, put it in the freezer for 15 minutes. It's like drinking from a Derbyshire well or something like that. It's so nice, you know what I mean?
0: Buxton well. Best in the toilet, though, isn't it?
1: Best in the toilet, yeah. But, I refuse to buy a bottle of water unless I'm desperate.
2: No, yeah, no. I never buy water. I'm convinced it's a scam. It is a scam.
0: It is a scam, yeah.
2: You know?
0: Yeah. Fizzy water. We buy fizzy water now. We don't never buy pop anymore. We buy fizzy water, put a bit of cordial in it.
1: Yeah.
0: And it's dead cheap as well.
2: That sounds like a good idea.
0: It is. It's great. It's great.
3: So it's your own cheap version of SodaStream.
0: It is, yeah. It is, yeah.
1: Well, I always have a bottle. You get it in the, mention it, Aldi or Little, big chubby bottle of it. I was going to say fat bottle there, but anyway.
3: No, chubby.
1: Chubby checker bottle of water, a bottle of diluted orange and pineapple juice mixed together. Mm. Only £1. So and you don't have to put much in the thing. It's so strong.
0: You just put a hint in it. You don't make it go the colour of it. You just like a Well, you have all that water, don't you? You go into a bloody motorway service station.
3: There's
0: bottles of water with like a hint of lemon in it.
3: Yeah, but have you seen the prices?
0: That's what I'm saying.
1: There is
0: a joke there. Anyway, the other thing you can phone. If you want to join in any of these conversations.
1: I just talk 15 minutes. I talk about food and water.
0: All right. Fantastic. I'm starving. No, I'll tell you about my tea later. It was funny tea. If you want to text in, I say phone in. No one ever phones in, do they?
1: They are listening though.
0: Looking at the phone. Yeah. No, there's no one on the phone. You can text in if you want to join in any of our conversations. Then please just text in and say, I do that as well. Or what I do is I get a bottle of Domestos and a little bit of Harpic in it. And, shake it up.
3: That's from hangover, that.
0: Yeah. And, do that, you know, and we'll respond, especially when we talk about enough is enough. I tell you, we did a bit of shopping.
1: Right.
0: I'm not a Tesco user. This Matty will like me for this. I'm going to slag Tesco's off.
3: Go for it, mate.
0: But we were doing this party a couple of weeks ago. We had to go to Tesco's for everything. And it's just got too much stuff.
1: Yeah,
3: it's just how do you mean?
0: If you go in Lidl all the time or Aldi, I go to Lidl all the time.
1: Yeah.
0: You know where it is. There's probably two or three types of the thing that you want. You might have the name variety.
1: Mm.
0: Then they'll have Harewoods or whatever the brand, Hazelwood or something like that.
1: Yeah.
0: So you'll have a bottle of sauce that's £4, or you have a bottle of sauce that's £1.99, and not much else.
1: Yeah.
0: But you go into Tesco's and there's about 15 of every variety of things that you're looking for.
1: Yeah. Yeah.
0: And I just sort of like...
1: You get bamboozled with the juice. Yeah.
3: I used to look at... When you put the stuff out. You look at the like the olive oil, you know, the virgin olive oil, you have to, but then you have the ones that are like £12 a bottle. You go, what the hell? And then with the honey as well.
2: There's a lot of honey in Tesco.
3: Manuka honey, £15 a jar. You go, what the hell? Who's paying that? And granted, then you drop it and go, oops. It's never cool. It was never caught.
0: It
3: was an accident. Yeah. No. I mean, you're looking at the guy who was pulling the case, a wheel came off, and I lost, what, 6 cases of brandy?
0: Yeah.
3: I tell you what, some headache all night.
0: Cut your tongue, didn't you? On the
3: I didn't drink it. Someone,
0: no,
3: you
0: know, it's
2: absorbed through your skin.
0: It's just though, you know, because we, you know, until the, you know, Lidl and Aldi came along, which is it's about 30 years ago now, believe it or not, the mid-90s. We had an Aldi in Kensington, and if you spent like £30 in there, your trolley stacked up to the ceiling.
3: It was. Yeah.
0: It was like. What was it? There was beans for 5p, wasn't it?
3: There was
0: loaves of bread for 10p.
3: That's it.
0: And there was all this stuff. They used to have the big German sausages. Which, like, you know, they were all right. Yeah. You know what I mean? But
1: it took a while to catch on around here, didn't it?
0: Yeah, you need to. Yeah, and there was a big stigma against little Aldi.
3: And Netto.
0: Netto as well.
3: Netto.
0: Yeah. Your mum shops at Netto.
3: Yeah, that was the one.
2: They've all been, like, gentrified now.
0: Yeah.
2: Aldi's become, like, a sort of Tesco light almost, like the prices have all gone up and they've all changed into slightly more. Oh, it's all proper in here where it used to be like piles of things.
3: I think there is a new Aldi opening on Wayshire Road in the next few months.
0: Lidl,
3: is it Lidl?
0: They're knocking Freeman's down.
3: Yeah, that's gone. Yeah.
2: What's Freeman's?
0: It used to be a store. Yeah. It used to be a department store.
3: But it was also an indoor market.
2: What used to be the
0: Tesco's?
2: Tasker's DIY.
0: Well, apparently it was a bowling alley at one point, and then it became Freeman's. And Freeman's was one of these places where the man from Freeman's used to come round to your house Friday night, and you know, with a little book, and you'd pay it off, wouldn't you?
1: I'm thinking like the Provi man, but was similar.
0: Yeah, it was very similar.
2: It'd be like a little catalogue, and you go, which of these things would you like?
0: No, I can't remember. You must have gone in there and run up credit with them and then paid it off, because it was one of them ones where you had a little book and he marked it down each week.
2: Oh, right, so you like collect your...
0: Because the Provi, you used to get a check. You used to get a Provident check where you used to go in, and if you bought something, they'd write in how much the thing was that you bought, except for one place. That was TJ Users.
1: Okay.
0: Because they had their own money. You went in, and you had a £15 Provident check. Mm. You went down to the basement or somewhere, and they give you £15 in TJ's money. TJ's. They had plastic 50 pences.
1: I didn't know that.
2: So you could swap your check for like.
0: And you just spent it.
2: Play but money. Then, yeah, like for TJ's money.
0: Like Pontins money.
2: Like Disneyland money.
1: But it tied you to TJ's, didn't it? Because you can spend it there.
0: I think you could cash it in at the end, like, but. Well, I remember, right? It wasn't like sort of really good money, you know. It wasn't like you'd easily knock it off now on a photocopy.
2: Okay,
0: scan it. Well, it's
2: £300 in TJ's.
0: We always shopped in TJ's, and even when we had a bit of money, my dad got retired in the '70s, and he had a bit of money, had a couple of grand, I think, from the docks.
1: Yeah,
0: and he still went to TJ's and bought stuff, and he used to love going down there and coming back with like crockery.
1: Yeah.
0: Or, you know, a spoon or something like that. Okay. You know what I mean?
1: Yeah. We were brought up on not far from the back of it, but the Piggeries, everyone will remember from Liverpool, the Piggeries, Canterbury Heights, Crosby Heights, Cage Heights, up on William Henry Street, off Soho Street. And so TJ's was our Lewis's or our Blackler's.
3: Yeah.
1: And we used to go there. I remember there's a picture of me and our John and Ronnie, my brother, a couple of my brothers, and there. All looking, all you know.
3: Coming out of TJ's?
1: No, it was on the Grotto. They had a decent Grotto.
0: Oh, right. That's right. Yeah, it was always good, yeah. Well, they had Pinky and Perky. Do you remember Pinky and Perky?
1: Yeah.
0: And the Dancing Waters.
1: Yeah.
3: What?
1: They were magical to a kid walking in there, yeah.
0: You'd all get led into this room. There was a proper Grotto, you know, you went past the Seven Dwarfs digging it all and all that. And Cinderella getting, you know.
3: Easy.
0: Yeah, all that. And and the dance, and you get led into a room and like locked in this like room, this theatre. No. And it was a proper show. Pinky and Perky came out. Wasn't it? You know, it was obviously Not real Pinky and Perky, obviously.
3: They were busy.
0: But it was done by the people who did Pinky and Perky, so it wasn't like knock-off Pinky and Perky. It was, you know.
2: Pinky and Perky.
0: Because they only have a mime to music, didn't they, Pinky and Perky?
1: That's right,
0: you
1: remember?
0: Yeah. It was the Beatles. Remember the Beatles? They were parrots.
3: Okay. No. I mean, that's way before my time.
0: Yeah, I'm going to have to dig up some Pinky
3: and Perky. Yeah, please do. Okay.
0: We could get into a Skippy situation.
3: Oh, no.
0: Hysterical laughter. Yeah, and then there was another one, was Dancing Waters, was all these fountains.
2: I can remember that.
0: They were all coloured.
1: Yeah.
0: And they used to, like, you know, perform to music.
3: And let me guess, Santa came out
0: Santa was the person you met on the way out.
2: This was like the warm-up.
3: Yeah. It was the warm-up.
0: And TJ's as well, I remember going in. Not TJ's, Lewis's.
1: Yeah.
0: We only used to like going into Lewis's because they had escalators.
1: Okay.
0: And it was like, that was the big deal in escalators. Yeah. So my auntie took me down there. And we went to this one, and it used to be a thing in the late 50s called Torchy, the battery boy. Mm. I think you remember him. It's probably before your time, Eddie.
1: Yeah.
0: And it was like a trip to the moon. You actually went through this doorway into the spaceship.
1: That would have been great. Yeah.
0: And then you walked out the other side, and it was the moon. Right.
1: Yeah.
0: And it was like, you know, it's at the age where you believed it. It must have been about 5 or 6.
1: Mm-hmm.
0: And then the other thing they used to have in Lewis's, they used to have, like, special things on. Like, so we went down, my brother took me down to this, and it was the Royal Marine Commandos fighting, you know, in all-man combat.
1: Yeah.
0: Come at me with that knife. Yeah. And there was like an arena in the middle of the toy store.
1: Yeah.
0: And you stand round in that.
1: Yeah, just watching these two.
0: There was loads of them. They were like, you know, broken bottles and, you know, judo and all that type of stuff.
3: This was for health and safety.
0: And you do it about 4 or 5 times a day. And then the last thing I remember seeing there was Daleks. You had Daleks in there. So if you're around about 17, you remember going to see the Daleks in TJ Users. In Lewis's.
1: Lewis's.
0: But they were proper, the real McCoy, like, you know. Wow. It's cost them a fortune to do.
1: Yeah,
3: Did they exterminate anybody?
1: Taking time out from there, going to war. Just entertain the kids.
3: What gets me is, when you said you came round, or, you know, eventually it was like...
0: Your dad had a big sucker mark on his head.
1: There you go. Yeah, anyone who, I'm sure Liverpool people listening to this show, they'll know exactly where TJ Users were. TJ Users, abbreviated to TJs.
0: TJs.
2: What does TJ stand for?
1: Question two, one for you, Dan.
0: Don't know. No.
1: Tommy Jones. I don't know.
0: It's not Users, it's Hughes.
1: Hughes.
0: Emlyn Hughes. It wasn't Emlyn Hughes, was he?
1: But we say TJ Users.
0: Yeah.
1: Users.
3: Yeah, and also about Lewis's, and also, you know, but the minute you walked in Lewis's, the first smell that hit you was the perfume. Mm. It's like boots. First thing that hits you is the perfume, the smell, and you're like...
2: I used to like all those department stores, because you could just, like, they just rambled on for miles, especially like the TJ...
3: Blackers.
2: Lewis's, it was like all these weird levels, and you could go up and stuff like that. And you just, it's like, fascinated me going up all the little back staircases and that, and coming up in little bits. It just seems to go on forever and ever.
1: I know. Well, an update on the TJU's building, actually. They closed a couple of years ago, didn't they?
0: Of course they did.
1: Listed two building, isn't it? Yeah. So they can't knock it down, but the inside is being gutted, as you say. But it seems to be taking an awful long time to basically get that job done. It's going to be apartments.
0: But they're working on it. It's not one of these ones that they've got halfway into it and then gone, we can't be bankrupt.
2: Well, like half the other buildings.
0: We've stolen all the money from Chinese people. You know,
1: Who
0: are investing in the city.
1: So they are still working on it,
0: It was past it a couple of weeks ago. A couple of days ago, actually. Mm. And I went to see, talking of why I was in town.
1: Yeah.
0: Went to see.
1: The Odyssey.
0: Yeah.
1: Oh, well, can we talk about that now or later?
0: Yeah. 2 weeks' time, Eddie.
1: 2 weeks. Yeah.
0: No, it was good.
1: You like it?
0: It was a long film. It was nearly 3 hours long.
1: Where'd you go, the Odeon?
0: I went to the Odeon, and I'm not being funny. The image quality of the film, whatever it was on video or whatever, it wasn't very good.
1: Okay.
0: I was expecting it to be a lot better than that.
1: Yeah.
0: Should have gone to...
1: The View and Birkenhead. Yeah. It was a good picture. Yeah. I'm not an expert on screens.
0: It wasn't
1: screens.
0: Very crisp.
2: Well, I went to the Odeon to see the Indiana Jones film that came out.
0: Yeah.
2: And all the way through, it's because it's on a digital file stick, it just kept stopping and yeah. they were corrupt, and so everyone was really cross at the end.
0: You should have got your money back, did
2: we
0: you?
2: We did get our money back. Say, yeah. But my mate we'd gone with us, like four of us went, he just stormed out because he just couldn't deal with it. He went home.
1: Which cinema was that, Andy?
2: That was in the Odeon.
1: In Twitch Island or town?
2: The one in town. This was a few years ago, like, in the Indiana Jones. I don't know if I'd recommend it. Because it's like not ideal. It's
0: terrible.
2: But you think, yes.
0: Just say it's terrible.
2: It wasn't very good. Yeah. But you think, well, it's a brand new film.
0: Yeah.
2: And it should be good quality enough to show. And it would just pause. And it was almost unwatchable. Yeah. But I was like, I paid my money. I want to see what happens.
0: It was almost like Spotify and, today.
2: Every single person came out and then queued up and just went, oh, and they were like, yeah, you can have your money back.
1: Now, the reason I ask you, Andy, because
2: it was like Spotify today, exactly like that.
1: Yeah. No, the reason I ask you, Andy, is because me lads, he was a big season ticket holder, actually, in the cinema in the olden. He usually goes to Switch Island, drives down there, goes to the Late Show. And he went to see Spider-Man a couple of weeks ago, and the picture kept coming off. And then next thing, it come back on, then went off again. Yeah. And all he had was the audio. So it's the film's going on, but it's just the audio in the end. They all got offered money back, as Andy says. But Elias is a season ticket holder, so there was no recompense there. You know what I mean? Give him a free ice cream.
2: Yeah, because he's obviously not paying for the individual show.
1: Yeah.
2: But it's poor. I think it's these days they just have films on these like flash drives.
0: Yeah.
2: And it's like they're just obviously not good quality.
0: I remember when a lot of cinemas went digital. I remember when Picture House went digital. And it's better quality.
1: Yeah.
0: But I think... No. I don't know whether, I'm getting a bit jaded or something, but the last couple of films I've seen, I don't go deal with you much, but I saw the last Mission Impossible on the IMAX screen.
1: Okay.
0: And I was quite disappointed, really. It was pretty...
1: Interesting.
2: Yeah. Do you find, a lot of these new films are so dark as well?
0: Yeah, yeah.
2: And it's like a stylistic choice by directors to be like, oh, it's gritty if it's dark. And I'm like, I can't see anything.
0: Yeah.
2: And it's like, it's the sound is loud and the imagery is dark. The music is loud, the dialogue is low, and it's dark. And I'm like,
0: I don't mind dark films, right? But, you know what Chiriascuro is, don't you? Or do you?
1: No. The Japanese film?
0: No. It's nothing to do with Italian meats or Japanese film directors. There's a famous painter who used to paint in chiaroscuro. Light and shade.
1: Okay.
0: So if you're doing light and shade, the light's got to be light and the shade's got to be shade, right? But I find a lot of the blacks aren't black. They're just like muddy looking.
2: Yeah, and it has that weird kind of, it looks just, you can kind of see through it on the screen.
0: Yeah,
2: it looks just like crap, basically.
0: Like grey, really.
2: Yeah,
0: like
2: I know.
0: Grey brown, and I was a bit like that with the, with the thingy on. It looked like some of the bits in the Odyssey had been filmed on Formby Beach, actually.
2: Okay, yeah.
0: I was like, look at the Mediterranean, it's sunny. Well, that looks like Formby Beach.
1: So, were you able to follow the films in the Odyssey?
0: I just confirmed on my previous knowledge. You see, this is what I was saying.
1: Yeah,
0: and I thought it was good way of doing it. I think you'll want to watch it again or watch it in two halves.
1: I said that myself. Yeah.
0: Two halves on a better screen.
1: Take it all in. Yeah.
2: Watch it at home. You can pause it and go to the toilet and not miss.
0: Or for
2: miss
0: a week,
2: anything.
0: You can pause it for a week and then come back to it.
1: Yeah.
0: But it was well acted. I thought everyone was, Batman. There were all different people in there. You'd been in other films as different characters. Born Identity.
1: Yeah.
0: Shooting Arrow through Seven Axes.
1: Was you able to get over the Christopher Nolan's penchant? That's a French word. Isn't
0: penchant.
1: It? Being posh,
0: penchant.
1: About bringing the monsters into it. If you like,
0: disappointed by the sirens.
1: The siren, yeah.
0: I was expecting them, a bit of topless action, really. But,
1: But
0: all you saw was, Born Identity. Suffering in silence because the sound went off, didn't it? They were all singing, and then one guy jumps overboard.
1: That's right.
0: And we talked about afterwards on the
1: I remember
0: Gail
1: that
0: said, "Well, he might have got there and had a good time."
1: He said,
0: "No, it doesn't work like that. I think the sirens, they kill you when you get close to them.
2: That's what people say.
3: They lure them in, don't they? They say the song of the siren lures them in, and then
1: Like mermaids.
0: But we did a follow-up, you see, because they were talking about... There was a period that they called the Mediterranean Dark Ages or something like that, after the fall of Troy and everything, and before, the classical Greek, you know, Plato and Socrates and all those.
1: All the clever guys. Yeah.
0: There was a period of like total mayhem.
1: Was that? Yeah.
0: Like language was lost.
1: Okay.
0: You know, written language, writing was lost.
1: Mm.
0: So I did a bit of like Googling when I got home. You know what I mean? Like,
2: Yeah. Research.
0: Just to back up, research. If you look on the internet, it's called research. Now, if you've ever done a degree at university, you know what research really is.
1: Yeah. It's not scrolling through YouTube channels.
0: I love UFOs, like, and I've researched them all my life. You know what I mean?
1: By the way, Steve, you mentioned that song that you played a couple of weeks ago. Remember Ugum Boogum song?
0: Yeah.
1: Well, I watched the second episode of Reacher, and I remember that you said it's in that, and I'm thinking, where is it? I thought it'd be at the start. I vaguely remember you saying it was the
0: start. Driving over the bridge.
1: And he's got a little kitten that he's just rescued.
0: Yeah.
1: And the song comes on. Yeah. So that was a good move.
0: That Reacher's probably been the best Reacher.
1: Do you know what? I think so as well.
0: Yeah.
1: Yeah. Yeah. Apart from, well, the first one was good.
0: Yeah.
1: For the novelty value. Yeah. Reaches on the big screen because I'm a big fan. I read all the books, but this third one, I think, the second episode of Thor's was really tight. Good characters as well,
0: and it looks like he does a lot of his own stunts. There's sort of things, and you go, and well, he can't have a stuntman there because the camera's not stopped or anything.
1: Yeah,
0: unless they've got someone who looks exactly like him.
1: Yeah, well, there's adverts going on for a new film coming out. Can't remember the fellow's name. It's Alan Richton, who plays Reacher. And he's in with the fella who was in The Wedding Planners. Do you remember that fella? Blonde fella, American guy. The Wedding Planners. Oh, I can't remember his name. Rob someone? No. Anyway, it looks like a bit of a usual. It's Reacher. As a Hollywood, you know. I can't explain, but yeah.
0: Is it in like an alien film, which is a bit like...
1: That might be it.
0: No, it's on there.
1: Oh, I've seen that.
0: Yeah, no, it's all right.
1: Is that about American soldiers and
0: they're on an exercise.
1: Look after a chateau in
0: France. No. They're on an exercise and he's like older than everyone else. They're sort of like, you shouldn't be doing this. This is for young men, this special course that he's doing, special unit. And they're going out doing, you know, firing blanks and all this type of stuff. And then alien ship lands. It's a bit like Predator, really, you know.
1: Yeah.
0: They all get killed eventually, you know what I mean? Except for him, of course.
1: No spoilers.
0: Yeah, no. Well, you know in the first 5 minutes what's going to happen, don't you?
1: Yeah.
0: They're going to die. He's actually a baddie, but he's pretending to be a goodie. She's a baddie, but she's going to be good. You know what I mean? You can do all that, can't you?
1: I know.
0: We haven't had any texting. Let's just check. This is Jamie from Ainsley. I want to say... Why I think so? No, that's ages over. What's that doing still there? I don't know. Oh, Morpheus.
2: Morpheus.
0: Yeah. Neto is gone now. The sustainable sites are Asda Essentials. I don't think so, an Asda Essentials. Do you know Neto's not a value brand in Denmark?
2: It's not. Like a premium brand.
0: It's just a brand.
2: Asda.
0: Yeah. We, you know, because it used to be all the cardboard boxes as you walked around, didn't it?
1: Mm.
0: Yeah. Very strange.
3: Very.
0: Morpheus, give us a song to play, because otherwise I'll start playing all the stuff that I've got in the
3: air. Go on, let's play a record. I mean,
0: okay, well, I was going to play a couple of sad dog songs.
3: I can only think of two.
0: And this one's by Jim Reeves.
2: What's prompted the sad dog song?
0: I don't know. I just felt sad.

0: 3 years of Army service done, and I was heading home at last. I got to thinking about my dog and things long gone and past. How old Tige pulled me from the creek when I had no pulse or breath. And how he had saved me from the charging bull that gored my dad to death. As a kid, I'd dream of bears and tremble to my toes. Till old Tige would come up to my bed and nudge me with his nose. And then my fears would melt away and Tige would go lie down. And I'd drift on back to sleep without another sound. The big bus stopped and I got off. It was awful dark and thick with fog. Then something gently nuzzled me and there stood Tige, my dog. I wondered if my faithful dog had met the bus each day and all the dreary winter nights since I'd been away. To have Tige meet me here like this, I was really glad. 'Cause I hadn't needed Tige so much since the day they buried Dad. 2 long miles still lay ahead, but what I didn't know, a giant dam was being built where the old road used to go. I thanked the Lord for sending Tige, and I followed where he led, knowing well without his help that I'd be good as dead. Tige inched along this way and that, going rough and slow, and I could hear the water lapping at the ledges far below. Then through the mist I saw a light and Mother in her chair. And I reached down to pat old Tige, but he wasn't there. I'm thankful, Mom, you had old Tige these 3 lonely years. I owe my life to him tonight. I couldn't help my tears. You say you wrote me about the dam? Well, God was sure with us. I didn't get your letter, Mom, but old Tige met the bus. I hate to tell you, son, she said, but now you've got to know. When you left, it broke his heart. Tige died 3 years ago.
1: Hairs on the back of my neck standing up there, because old Tige had been dead 3 years.
2: Really?
1: But you weren't listening to it, Matthew.
2: I wasn't, sorry. I mean, I didn't know. Poor Tiger.
1: Old Tiger. Tiger, it's not Tiger.
2: Oh, Tiger.
1: He saved him from a bull, and the bull killed his dad.
2: Right.
1: Yeah. And, see, I'll play it again for you.
2: No.
3: I'll listen back to the... I don't want to get sad about it.
2: I'll listen back on the
1: edit. All the hairs on the back of your neck stand up.
3: I used to work with a fella in the first job, me Prince's, and he used to love country and western, and he used to have love songs like that,
1: Jim,
3: you know.
1: Reeves, oh, yeah,
3: put
1: yeah.
3: years on you. Jim Reeves. No, yeah. That was a good song.
1: I'm setting up Old Shep soon. So
3: Old Shep. What about Old Yeller?
1: That's not a song, though. That's just a film, isn't it?
3: No, but there's a theme. Just,
2: I'll just
1: check that out, Andy. Hang on.
2: Why not just play The Littlest Hobo and be done with it?
1: Hang on. Old Yeller.
3: Old Yeller.
2: Really?
3: Come back, Yeller.
1: There's Old Yeller, 1957.
3: We used to
1: Dorothy
3: watch that.
1: Dorothy McGuire and Jerome Courtland.
3: Had that on video. That's a sad film.
2: Did you?
3: Disney sad film.
1: There's a version of it called Old Yeller, and the person who sung it's called Folkin Oaks.
2: Has it got an E next to it?
1: Folkinosk.
2: Yeah.
1: Okay. It might give you that one. Yeah, I'm going to do Old Shep. That's a sad song.
3: Yeah.
1: Old Shep.
3: All dogs just be called old at some point. Old.
1: He has to kill it at the end, doesn't he?
3: Old Yeller.
1: Yeah, okay. We'll have Old Yeller and Old Shep. Anyway, so you got any sad dog songs you want me to play?
3: Morpheus Tiger.
1: By all means, let us know.
3: You probably
2: heard the songs out. No, and it was written about my dog. See, country and western songs are always like that. The joke was if you play a country and western record backwards, the dog doesn't die and the wife comes back.
3: Yeah,
2: that was the joke.
1: And you don't get killed on a level crossing.
2: Yeah, exactly.
4: I remember. How much is that doggy in the window?
3: Sad doggy song. It's got an upbeat doggy song.
2: Well, it is sad because the dog's in the window for sale. Yeah, I mean, it might have been in City Pets.
1: You never see dogs in windows now, do you? Shops?
3: No.
1: Why not?
2: Because it's against the law. Yeah. I mean, City Pets was going for years.
1: Yeah. I used to, my kids thought City Pets was a zoo for a very long time.
2: You are, do you remember City Pet, Ant?
5: What was this in town?
2: This was in town.
5: Where was this?
2: Where the Wetherspoons is now.
5: No, I don't remember.
2: It was a pet shop, and they would have various pets, cats, dogs.
1: Parrots,
2: snakes, yeah. Iguanas. They'd have them all there.
5: Well, we used to go to the pet shop in Belvale. There was two pet shops in Belvale, and they both had, like, monitor lizards and chameleons and stuff like that. And again, it was like a zoo, because you just go, can we go to the pet shop and look at all the animals?
2: You walked in and all the pigs would be like...
5: and all the parrots, stuff like that, You don't see that anymore, do you?
3: And your kids will say, oh, my dad said we're going to the zoo today.
2: There we go. Take to the pet shop. There we go, City Pet.
3: There's one in Townsend Lane, you know.
2: Well, pet shop.
3: Yeah. It's a pet shop there,
1: It's exotic pets, though, isn't
3: exotic
1: it?
3: Exotic pets.
5: Like the one in...
1: I've interviewed him on... someone interviewed him.
3: Oh, have you? Yeah.
1: He did a radio programme Your old school. What's it called?
3: The Institute.
2: The Holt.
3: The Holt.
1: Yeah, it's not called the Holt anymore.
2: Chilwell Community Comprehensive.
1: Yeah, Chilwell.
2: Or Chilwell Academy.
5: Holt.
1: We had them in.
5: People know what you mean when you say the Holt.
1: Talking about his pets, you know, that he has. Lovely. Yeah. He sounds like he knows what he's doing. I was going to buy an axolotl and go there, I think.
2: Well, you've got to have a license, obviously, to have the animals. You've got to be...
1: I might have a license to sell them. I don't think about having them.
2: Yeah, I think
5: not to have them, though.
1: Corn snake. Once got bit by a corn snake.
5: I had a mate who had the whole room full of lizards and snakes just in Wavertree. Just in his two-bedroom house. One was his back room. And the other one was just his front bedroom full of pythons and monitors. One of them got out as well and escaped. One of the snakes,
2: Oh, so that means he crawled out. So he's in the sewers. He's the one who caused the leak.
1: It's Godzilla.
2: Prescott Road.
5: If he's got up there. But yeah, he was moving out and he couldn't find his snake. So, the snake's probably under. The whole of Bishopgate now.
2: Yes. It's probably living under there.
1: Mating in the sewers and there's
5: plenty of rats.
1: Shit
5: and
1: snake.
3: When I lived in Radstock Road about 15, maybe 20 years ago now, with friends of mine who had met a girl I was going out with, her mother, they were going on holidays to the south coast somewhere, Bournemouth or some Brighton, somewhere like that, for a week. Eddie, will you mind me? Hamsters just come in a couple of times a day and feed them and water them and all that.
5: Sounds like a recipe for the bus.
1: I know what's going to happen.
3: From here flat, there was a little cavity in the wall.
2: Oh, no.
3: And one of them disappeared down there and never came back. And I couldn't sleep for a week thinking, when these people come back and mold it, I'm going to have to explain that.
5: Did you have to go to the pet shop and buy a new hamster?
3: Yeah. So,
1: well, it's changed colour.
3: Yeah.
1: And sex as well.
3: Probably got eaten by the rats. I don't know. Yeah.
2: The hamster thinks I've escaped the rats. Like, hello, welcome to our world.
3: Exactly.
1: They're probably one of the most useless pets for your kids.
2: Hamsters. They don't do much, do they?
1: They don't wake up till the kids have gone to bed. That's the main thing. They're nocturnal.
5: Okay.
1: Kids are seen for about 10 minutes. Or would keep them awake far past their
5: bedtime.
2: And then hamster wakes up and goes, does a little move, and then their kids go to sleep, and then he's like, right.
5: Yeah. I mean, do kids have pets these days? I mean, I feel like they do it so much.
1: Cyber pets.
5: Loads of mates always had gerbils and
1: There used to be stuff like that. Someone in the class who had some sort of weird pet. You know.
2: Oh, there was a class pet.
1: Just a dog.
2: And you got it for the weekend. Oh, great! It's your turn to turn a hamster. No. Your mum be like, no.
5: And they go, I got the tarantula. And you
2: see, I think I got away with it because we had a cat. So obviously I could now because the cat would probably go, hello. Come here.
5: We used to have guinea pigs. That was our exotic pet. And they were just like terrified of life constantly. They're just squealing in the corner.
1: No, terrified of being eaten.
5: And then when you open the fridge, they go mad because they knew the carrots lived in the fridge.
2: That was
5: their main fun.
2: Well, what about you, Steve? Did you ever have an exotic pet apart from dogs?
1: Not really, no. I only ever had sticklebacks and they used to always die. You go fishing and you get like 100 sticklebacks.
2: Yeah.
1: And next week, they're all like that.
3: Oh, I know,
1: On the bottom of the thing.
2: It's like the goldfish when you won them at the fair.
5: Yeah.
2: And you take him home 24 hours later, he's floating on top.
1: I used to collect newts when it was legal to collect newts in the 60s. Where they built Ford factories, there was all these ponds.
5: Yeah.
1: And they were gradually filling the ponds in. And we go up there every Sunday and we'd get like five or six newts, frogs, tadpoles, sticklebacks, whatever. Mm. But you've got to have a license now.
3: Oh, I didn't know.
5: Yeah, you can't build on like a place where there's
1: no. If you want to stop someone building, somebody just said there's a newt in that pond over there.
2: Yeah,
1: I've seen it.
5: It's it must be a bit of a legal trade in newts, where you can introduce a newt onto a land. There must be a man you can see in a pub about a newt. A big coat with newts in it.
1: Yeah. Shiel Park, there'll be someone with a newt in Shiel Park.
5: Do you want a pal mate newt or do you want one?
1: Crested, grey crested lad.
3: One thing I've never understood, I'm going off slightly on that, from the feathery kind of birds. The pigeons, they've never bothered me. No, you see people in town with you. There's a big mob of the pigeons there. But I was brought up with pigeons. My father used to race the pigeons, not literally. So they go all the way to Nantes in France and everything. The long distance ones.
1: You'd have 3 days to get to the pigeons there.
3: And Saturday afternoon, come on in, shaking the food in the tin. Come on in and get them in as quick as you can. So when I see people now, you know, freaking out basically because of the the rakers, we used to call them rakers, they're the scruffy ones you see in Wellington Square. They're not racing pigeons.
5: Rakers, God, it's like a whole world here. I don't know anything about pigeons.
3: If you go to a pigeon convention, just say rakers and you'll be welcomed with open arms. But apart from when they do, and it's happened a couple of times for me in Williamson Square, not messing.
1: Plop on you.
3: Stinks.
2: Why didn't you can't feed them in Trafalgar Square? There's a law. There's a rule. You can be fined for feeding the pigeons in Trafalgar Square.
3: Yeah.
2: I didn't know that.
1: You used to sell corn.
3: Trafalgar Square.
1: They give you corn. You get all the pigeons all over and get your photo.
5: So how does the homing pigeon work?
3: It basically homes in on where it lives.
5: How does it do that? It's magic.
1: It's got a magnet in its head.
3: Okay. Magnet in its head, maybe.
5: So you take it to Nantes in France.
3: Well, I just used to take it on the bike to Mab Lane.
5: That's not quite Nantes.
3: And then the big lorry were there, and everyone else, all like the members.
1: Hundreds of pigeons in a basket. And as Eddie said, you'd always see blokes on an L3 speed bike.
3: Pigeon fanciers.
1: On the back. And you take it to a place.
3: This is in Mab Lane, as I say.
1: Other sites are available. They still sort of do that, by the way. And then they take them all the way to where, like France or somewhere, and they open them all up at once. And then when they arrive, you have a little thing that takes the ring off, and it times it.
3: Well, there's a clock. Call it a clock. And you put the ring when you get off the bird, when it finally lands, hopefully in first place, the fastest for Nantes or wherever it's gone from. That's the race.
5: I mean, that's a really long way.
2: But if you're a pigeon and you see an EasyJet flying back, you can just follow that. I'll just get on the wing here.
3: But you got to admire the pigeons, them racing pigeons, because, as I say, going to Nantes and stuff like that, if she's like mid-France, they're having to tackle the channel as well.
1: There's nowhere to stop there,
3: you know what I mean? So they're brave.
1: You go to railway stations, there'd be baskets of pigeons on the railway stations ready to be stuck on a train.
3: To take somewhere. Yeah. And, of course, in the war, they use pigeons.
2: They're the messengers.
3: So is the pigeon fancy still alive? Yeah, it's not as big as it was. But the Queen used to have a pigeon loft. She was patronising.
2: But the ones you got to worry about in town are the seagulls. Man, they don't care.
5: I know. That's because they've not been chosen for the race. They're all bitter.
2: They're all bitter, aren't they? They're like,
5: just. I know every city around Williamson Square just go, wish I was going to Nantes.
2: Yeah, how dare they?
3: I know every city probably claims that their pigeons are the hardest, but I've got a feeling Liverpool pigeons are harder still.
2: Well, I mean, if you've been in a car or on a bus and, you know, you just see them on the road and they're like, they don't move till the last minute and they're like, come on.
5: Or you see the remains of them in the road.
2: obviously. They're the ones who've gone,
5: Well, they live on the bridge in Hale Wood, so they'd be going from the bridge to land and they'd always get squished by cars.
1: That's why the pigeon crossed the road, wasn't it? To visit his flatmates.
5: Maybe I should get into pigeon fencing.
1: I've saved pigeons. I have.
2: Oh, tell us that story about when you saved the seagull, Stephen, took to Crosby.
1: I'll tell about the pigeon. I'd looked after a couple of pigeons. I think he died, actually. But there's a video of a dove. This dove was being attacked by a falcon in Newsham Park, and it's chased the falcon away. I thought it was just going to be in, like, four quarters or whatever. And it took it back, I had about a week. And its fly feathers, it was doing, it was plucking its fly feathers off so it couldn't get away.
5: Yeah.
1: And you sat in the tree looking at me going, that's my dinner. When you take my dinner away.
5: Yeah.
1: And I had it for about a week, and the fly feathers come back. It was a little, you know, doves are smaller than pigeons.
2: Yeah.
1: Like grey. And it was like tame. And I don't know whether like all doves are tame, because that's what, you know.
5: Yeah.
1: Magicians don't use pigeons, let's put it that way, you know what I mean?
5: Yeah.
2: Good point.
1: You put a stick near it and you jump on the stick and you can walk around. I've got a video of it, and when I released it as well, didn't want to go.
5: Where did you find it?
1: It was by the bandstand.
5: In Newsham Park,
1: yeah.
5: Okay. Well, yeah, because I don't really know much about doves. That's like another,
1: no, it's
5: a subculture, isn't it?
1: Subspecies, actually.
5: Like, but people have like dove carts and they keep doves. So, you know, maybe it's from somebody's dove collection.
1: Monks used to do that, to eat them. Romans and monks. Kept doves. That's what doves got for.
2: But did it cry?
5: Oh, right.
1: Eggs and food.
5: Yeah.
1: That's the other thing. But anyway, this pigeon, there was a pigeon at the side of the road, all covered in muck, dead.
5: Yeah.
1: Like this is in Southport. So it was wet, it was raining like that.
2: Yeah.
1: You can't see this around, but I'm like, it's meant to be a dead pigeon. And as I walked past it, it went, open one eye.
5: Yeah.
1: Oh, God. So picked it up, cleaned it. What a washy pigeon. Had a broken wing, so it was walking like that.
5: Yeah,
1: one wing down,
5: gone.
1: Oh, it might have been that wing. and of course, this is in the days of the internet. This is probably about 2003, 2004, and I bandaged the wing up, put the, you know, lolly ice sticks on it and all.
2: Oh, yeah.
1: Bandaged it tight. It just said, just leave it. Don't keep looking at it. Just leave it. And it flew again.
5: Yeah,
1: no,
5: that's brilliant.
1: I had another one. Yeah. Tried it again, didn't. Never flew.
5: Yeah.
1: So we had a chicken with a dodgy foot and a pigeon that couldn't fly and used to sit next to each other.
5: Oh. In just the menagerie.
1: Menagerie, yeah, one of them, yeah. It was cross between an orangery and a menagerie, yeah.
5: Charged kids like 20p to look at a pigeon.
1: But I've had a few seagulls. People bring seagulls in to see me here, but I'm trying to...
5: Yeah.
2: Trying to give them
5: up. Yeah, but they'll rob your house and everything.
1: Well, you do. They just take over. They're like, if you have that advert where the bloke buys a collie and turns out to be a badger.
2: No.
1: It's a bit like that. You get them. I had this big round pillow, you know, on the floor, like a floor pillow. That's why it was on the floor. Yeah. And it sat in the middle of it like it was a nest.
5: Mm.
1: Used to crawl over and just start squawking all the time. And I used to go through a tin of tuna a day.
2: Honestly,
1: no manners at all. They ended up getting a bath in the yard for it, so we can have a little splash around before they released it. But they haven't had many since then.
5: It never came back.
1: I let it go and phone me and drove away really quick.
2: It followed it.
5: Fair enough. Yeah, it
1: did look back. Following me.
5: Just accelerate.
2: I was like, where are you going?
5: Yeah, you could make a film out of this, couldn't you? Yeah.
2: Could do.
1: But it was probably because if you know the... No, with the heading gulls on the beach, you see. The thing is, you go all the way to the seaside.
5: Mm.
1: The one thing you don't see is heading gulls.
5: Yeah.
1: You see everything. You see heading gulls everywhere in Liverpool, don't you?
5: Of course. Yeah. Well, as opposed to the seaside.
1: Yeah.
5: Yeah.
1: You know, they live off rubbish, you see, now.
5: They're a bit smaller than seagulls, aren't they?
1: Heringles. They're the big ones.
2: Oh, they're the big ones.
1: They're the ones you walk around town like. They're in the place. Walk around the corner. And I've seen this several times, so it's probably there all the time. You go around the corner, there's a little blue car up there, and there's always a seagull on the top, just standing there like that.
2: What?
1: It looks like it's a plastic seagull, but it's a real seagull.
5: I always think they look really funny when you see them on cars. They just look really surreal. A seagull on a car. It just looks odd. It's like they're like taking over.
2: Yeah.
1: It's not if it's a police car with a seagull. Yeah.
5: Well, I know where they hang out as well, these seagulls.
2: Oh, no.
5: Where?
2: No, over night time, I mean.
5: Don't walk down this road because the seagulls are jumping.
2: And where they feed their young as well, the youngest kept safe in this place. And where it is, I found out when I did jury service in obviously the courts, 2018 it was.
1: Yeah.
2: And they're all the jurors, hundreds of us, are waiting to get maybe shouted out, you're next. And there's a ledge, big ledge, where you could walk on as a human. And that's where all the young ones are born. And that's where the mums and dads seagulls go to town and get chips and burgers.
5: This is like a ledge on the court building.
2: Yeah, yeah. Big windows, yeah.
5: People don't go out there. You could, but they don't.
2: We could, but he did warn us, don't go out there, you'll get attacked, because the young ones are there.
5: That's really interesting. So that's like the breeding ground, these kind of secret ledges. Yeah.
3: Do you know what the Royal Court is? Not the Royal Court.
5: Yeah.
3: But if you go up there, and then second floor, I think it is, where we all waited to get served.
5: But from the ground, you can't see that.
3: No, you can't see it. Well, in the middle of that building, there's like a space where you can walk as well on the floor. And that's where the ledge is.
1: I'm going to play this record. Then I'm going to play this Enough is Enough.
2: All right, Dan.
1: But
2: what we're playing.
1: But Eddie's just revealed something that we didn't know.
2: Which?
1: Oh, yeah. He's done jury service.
2: I know.
5: I did, yeah.
2: Can you talk about it?
5: Yeah, of course.
1: He's going to.
2: He's going to.
3: Well, a quick tale. I was
2: now we're playing records.
1: Yeah,

0: So he couldn't shoot the dog.
1: Oh,
0: Elvis couldn't shoot the dog. So his dad must have shot him, mustn't he?
1: Oh,
0: like that. Could you shoot the dog?
1: Emotional. If it was one of them mad ones, he was just trying to attack
0: you. Could you strangle a dog to death? If a dog was attacking you, could you strangle a dog to death?
1: No, I'd be scared.
0: Chihuahua.
1: Chihuahua. I'd
0: practice on there, Jets.
1: Come and have a go, you think you're hard enough, sort of thing.
0: Yeah. Apparently what you do is you put your finger up its bum. And
2: really? Oh, whoa.
0: Its mouth. If a dog won't let go, you put your finger up its bum and it goes...
2: Yeah, well,
1: I remember that.
2: Obviously,
0: which is dog for WTF.
1: Yeah. What the?
2: Absolutely.
1: Yeah.
0: So that's anyway. two sad dog songs. I'm gonna play Old Yell at some point.
1: Do you remember Sing Something Simple? Used to come on a song. Did that, them songs remind me of that show? Which
2: what?
1: Don't you remember Sing Something Simple? No. I think it's still going.
2: Was that on the Home Service?
1: No, on BBC. BBC Radio
0: 2 on Sunday night.
1: Yeah.
0: Sing something simple like I love you.
1: 6:30, I think it was.
0: The Black and White Minstrels without the makeup. The Mike Sam singers.
1: The audio.
0: I've got a message from Morpheus.
2: Morpheus.
0: There's an actual racing league. My friend's uncle competes regularly.
1: On the pigeons, you mean?
2: Yeah.
0: But he always loses.
3: I didn't know Morpheus was into the pigeon fancy.
0: He's not. His uncle is. But I suppose he's, you know, his uncle's probably taken him into the loft a few times, hasn't he? Showed him his Mickey.
1: Pigeon lung used to call him.
0: No, Mickey is a small pigeon, actually. Yeah. So
3: we've got, what was the one that you said, the first one, the pigeons that don't race?
1: Oh, they're rakers.
3: The rakers, Mickey.
2: Yeah. Sounds like something out of West Side Story. The rakers, the racers.
3: Yeah. It's like gangland code. Yeah,
2: exactly.
3: Or
2: yeah. Okay.
3: The rakers.
0: Well, Morpheus has done jury service twice.
1: Oh,
0: at age 23 and age 39.
1: Oh, right.
0: And loved it both times. I've actually swung a jury in a case where the first vote was 11-1, and I was the one.
2: Oh.
0: Judge wanted a unanimous verdict at first, but I stuck to my guns, and after somebody heated debates, we eventually settled on 210, swing in my favour. Guilty, and guilty as charged, is quite significant. When it right, okay. So you were the one who thought he was guilty, and you basically turned them all against him.
2: Interesting.
0: Yeah,
2: interesting.
1: Mine was not as exciting as that, to be honest with you.
2: But I know.
0: Go on, Eddie. Go on.
2: Tell us about it.
1: Okay. Well, start to begin.
2: Okay.
1: What happened with breakfast? That one, the only good.
0: No. Sausages. Yeah.
1: No, you had to be there. I think it was 9:00. They were, you know, the courts

0: And that was on, starts on the Monday, that was a Thursday, I got called, and it was a domestic abuse thing. Some fella, Bassett's wife, his girlfriend's partner, whatever. And then so I thought, we're on for all the jury.
1: On for a good one here,
0: yeah,
1: I think.
0: On for a good one, yeah. And then 10 minutes into the case, he pleaded guilty. And I was disappointed. I wanted to have, like, a full-blown, like, you know, something like Perry Mason or something like that. But, yeah, that was the only time I got called. But there was a few little things.
2: 12
0: like
2: angry men.
0: 12 angry men. I thought, exactly. I thought it was
2: one angry Eddie.
0: Yeah. I want to be Henry Fonda. Yeah.
1: But don't forget, there are times, if you do jury service, it's a really, if it's a really horrifying case, you are removed from serving on a jury again after that.
3: A judge actually says,
1: you will be removed from the jury list for future, because if it's a really serious case and it's been for weeks, the jury will be not picked again. They will be chosen for jury service because of what the case they've had to deal with.
0: Well, that was a worry for me, because I thought, say it's a major murder case, something like that.
1: Murder.
0: And you have to go overnight in a hotel with the other jurors. I didn't want to do that. I just wanted to go.
1: Well, I mean, you're not paying for it.
0: They might have a
3: breakfast buffet.
1: Yeah, that's right. But don't forget, if you are sent to a hotel overnight, it's not like saying, ta-da, you've got someone from the court there, you've got police there, you've got, you know.
3: That's what I'm saying, yeah.
1: You know, keeping an eye on you.
2: In case someone knocks on the
1: door 2 o'clock in the morning and goes, you on the jury? Yeah. Hello.
0: Yeah.
3: I only know two people, now three people, Eddie, who've done it. And Paul is one of them.
1: Yeah.
3: And he said he's done it twice. And I'm like, how has he managed to do it twice?
0: Yeah.
3: As opposed to.
2: We've
3: like,
2: not done it at all.
0: Have you not?
3: Yeah.
1: It's totally random. You picked off the electoral register.
3: My mate Dan did jury duty.
2: I suppose if you're not on the electoral register, you're never going to get
1: jury duty. No, you never. It's true.
3: I know.
1: And if you, I mean, you can. I believe there are ways you can get out of it if you don't want to do it, but you've got to have a really, really good excuse, like a doctor's note or something, if you can't, or surgery to do on Tuesday. Something like that. Or as I seen an episode of Family Guy where Peter Griffin was picked and he looked around and went, a lot of not nice people in here.
0: Yeah.
1: And he went, do you want to be formed? I'll be honest, I just don't like anybody.
0: Well, you mentioned there it's difficult to get out of mass, and you're right, but when my chance to be a juror, as I'm mentioning to you, was March 2018 originally.
3: Oh, right, okay.
0: But I was 60 years of age on March, that week that I was asked to go. So our Jay, my daughter, who got me the ticket for Cheltenham Festival for 3 days. So the horse racing came. So she wrote a letter to the whoever you'd write to.
3: It's Eddie's birthday, and he wants to go to the horse racing. So please, can you let him off?
1: Let's get this right. I don't think you'd still be prosecuted if you didn't attend jury service after 8 years.
0: Oh, yeah. But as I say, going back to 2018, so I'm going to Cheltenham, and there was nothing. And RJ wrote a letter, and they were very good. He said, oh, no problem, we'll postpone until June. So we ended up in June. So you can't get away with it, you know what I mean? She piled it on, saying, my dad's 60, he's never been out for years.
1: Yeah.
0: And then I went to Cheltenham for 3 days, stayed in Birmingham for a couple of nights in the hotel RJ paid for me. So it was a really good treat, and I wasn't going to have it spoiled.
2: You were sitting on the jury and you jumped up, mate. Go on, son.
0: Unfortunately, didn't have the racing on the telly in the courtroom. Yeah. But yeah, it was an experience, but I don't know whether I'd like to do it again. Especially if you get a serious case.
1: Well, that's
0: as you say, Matt, you know,
1: there are those who've done murder trials, and at the end, the judge has done a summing up, and he's thanked the jury and said, you know, you will be removed from jury service in the future because of the severity of this case.
3: I wouldn't mind doing it a week off work, or whatever.
1: Well, yeah, I mean, there is that.
3: A bit more interesting.
1: There is that, but a lot of people think, well, hang on, if I'm on jury service, and they say, you know, vary your routes how you get there. Yeah. Because there may be people who try and intimidate you on the way, and you're supposed to report it. So if you're on the bus and someone comes up to you, you're on that jury. Jury.
0: Totally get that, Matt. I felt the same way, even though my one was a short one. He pleaded guilty after 10 minutes. But I've seen instances, you know, Granada Report, Northwestern Ice. Yeah, they're outside doing and big major trials or criminal, you know what they call it, drug addicts, you know.
1: Yeah, drug dealers.
0: And their families are there in support.
1: Exactly.
0: And there's public galleries, isn't there, in the court?

0: You're
1: see
0: walking
1: if
0: out.
1: You're going to find him guilty.
0: Yeah, and yeah. I'm crossing over to get the bus and Chair Street. Yeah, exactly.
2: Yeah, what I mean. That's the thing. They do say if you are approached, you know, let the foreman know or let the court clerk know, and they'll deal with it. But
3: it depends on how much they're offering you, really.
2: Well, I mean,
1: broken legs.
2: If you can swing, it entire 12 people to do not guilty, then you know. You want something.
0: Yeah. My man was on one time, because I'm sure there was a series. In fact, I know there was a series called The Jury, and it was based in Liverpool.
2: Oh.
0: Or certainly one of the episodes.
3: Crown Course.
0: Yeah, I remember that, yeah. But my man was on The Jury, and she was saying how much the jury didn't get on with each other. There was always one big mouth. Yeah. It was some fella from West Derby. Apparently, one of them fellas knows he's right all the time.
2: West Derby.
0: So it must be a bit of a tension inside the jury room when you're trying to convince other people that you think genuinely think that he's guilty or she's not guilty or whatever.
1: I mean, that's kind of the point there. You've got to argue your case.
2: But as a if you're the four person of the jury, if you're chosen as that, you are the representative of the jury. How do you keep everyone, together? Because some people might say guilty, not guilty, or some people may just even abstain.
1: Yeah,
2: some and you go, you've got to try and convince this person. You know. And you sometimes see a judge goes, well, we're deadlocked, and the judge goes, okay, I'll take a majority verdict. So the jury goes back out.
1: I wonder how they decide, if they need everybody or a majority.
2: I think it depends on what the judge directs. If they say, look, we can't make a decision, we're locked, or the judge will go, okay, so what we'll do is legal side, they'll go, okay, we'll take a majority decision. We'll send the jury back out, and the judge will, say, I'll accept a majority decision. So then it'll be okay. Well, a couple of hours later, they come back, we've made a decision. Okay, what's that? And then the judge, okay, so it's a majority decision, yeah. So it could be 9-3, 10-2. The judge will accept that.
1: Yeah, rather than make everyone bash heads.
2: Yeah, basically, days on in, the judge will just make that. They'll accept the majority of the decision if it has got a situation where it's deadlocked.
0: But you, as the defendant, you worried about are the jury really listening to everything that's getting said?
2: Exactly.
0: You have them.
2: That's it, isn't it? And depending on what the case is, as you're the example, only lasted 10 minutes.
0: Yeah,
2: some cases last weeks or months, and you're on that jury for that length of time.
1: I know.
2: Now
1: we got another jury duty person. Joe Bruce has done jury duty.
2: For a second, I thought you. I thought she'd appeared in the dock.
1: Maybe she doesn't mention that, but she's done jury service in Winchester.
2: Oh, hello.
1: Gets about
2: Winchester.
1: Yeah.
2: Would you do it though if you were pick Steve? I mean,
1: he's going to Chelsea.
2: You got no choice. But would you? Would you become a foreman?
3: I'd give you a foreman. Yeah. I don't mind sending them.
1: It'd be interesting to see.
3: Or going. Going like that.
2: Yeah. When they walk in, they say, Jody must go. Please keep it. Don't sit around. Steve's walking like that.
0: Yeah, something's wrong when the jury's on the starvation, you know what I mean? Hunger strike. Jury goes on hunger strike.
2: Yeah, I've never been chosen for it, but you've got to do it.
0: If you paid your council tax, then you might get chosen.
2: Depends depends if there's a councillor. If you do it, you do it. And then obviously, as I said, if it's a really bad one, you are removed from it. Because some of the stuff you must see in those cases are harrowing.
1: I didn't realise that you could be called multiple times. I thought
2: yes, you can. Yeah,
1: I mean, there's so many people living in the UK. It's like why would you?
2: But it is random. It's randomly done.
1: You come up twice.
2: It's randomly. You can never be selected, or you can be selected two or three times.
3: You find a lot of people get nominated twice, and you sort of think, well, how come they've got nominated twice or three times, and people looked over me?
2: Yeah,
0: I think there's something more to it than just random.
2: Here we go.
3: Maybe people who are good. You've got to have a premium bond.
1: That guy was good at convicting people. Quick, get him on. So maybe Paul's gone twice because he gets results.
2: Yeah, but also as well.
1: Just get him in.
2: With the jury, the defendant has the right to remove people from the jury.
0: Yeah, you're right. Yeah.
2: So,
1: in case they think they're prejudiced.
2: Well, no, basically.
1: I know him kind of thing.
2: They will say, okay, is there anyone on this jury You know, they face the judge, you know, do you know the accused? No. Okay, fine. And then the defence team or the defence solicitor will say to the thing, oh, we don't like this one, number three, we want him removed. Why?
3: Looks like removed.
2: Yeah. Yeah, you know what I mean? So they'd have to then remove, they'd have to
1: there's a case of that because, you know, it's not, it's a big city, but it also, there's a lot of people, you interact with a lot of people. You know, you see someone on the bus.
2: Yeah, yeah. Exactly.
1: Go, oh, says that fella, I've seen him, about he's dodgy, that fella.
2: Yeah, exactly.
1: You know, so
2: yeah.
1: It's the prejudice against somebody you see.
2: Exactly.
1: So there is, you know, the precedent to say they should remove someone.
0: Yeah, sorry, Andy, I was going to say, if you want a big background about this, read the John Grisham book. Ex-solicitor, ex-lawyer, and he'll give you all the ins and outs. Not like people, as you say, Matt, people getting taken away from the jury because they don't like them and this, that, especially in America. And it's just fascinating the way they work. You know what I mean? The clever way these cells are get inveiled into the jury and all that. It's all about body language as well.
2: Exactly. But there are times then you might not even get picked for it. You may be selected to go to jury service, but you may never get a case. Mm. And then at the end of the week,
1: you just come and sit there all week.
2: You just go sit there all week, and they're like, "See you later, thanks. You've done your jury duty. Bye."
0: It was Thursday before I got called. Starts on the Monday, and then that's 10 minutes later. So take a book. You end up gabbing, talking.
2: That's what I mean.
3: Yeah, you know the old saying though: the glove don't fit, you've got to quit.
2: Okay, take a pair of gloves with you.
1: No smoke without fire.
3: Yeah, no smoke without fire. Yeah. Look the button. He looked the button.
1: Exactly. Wrong.
0: And you're not supposed to open your mouth when you go home to your family, are you?
2: But, no.
0: You
2: know,
0: that would be impossible.
1: Yeah. You know, you're like you've been bored all day, so you've got to tell someone about what happened.
3: Exactly. Yeah. Well, do you want to know? I think, you know, if, you know, Gail went to one or I went to one, did, you know,
2: but it depends on the case.
3: We'd be pressing it.
2: It depends on the case. If you're on a really bad one, then, you know, sort of like, look, please don't discuss it with your family.
1: Yeah.
2: Which, you know, for the fact the judges said that, and everyone's going, of course you'd honour.
3: I talked to the dog about it, and then anyone who's over it, you know, listening in.
2: And in the background, old Yeller's playing.
1: What about, like, say you got called to do, like, political jury duty? How about doing
2: political
1: that?
2: Political jury duty?
1: Like, the idea, the thing called the Citizens' Assembly in some countries, I think Ireland were setting some up. So you get randomly selected, and you get together, and you go, how can we make this a law? Or how can we make this law better?
2: Okay.
1: So, you know, the idea is, like, you're just you, and you have your background, and you're not coming in there going, oh, actually, I work for Shell, you know?
2: Yeah.
1: So you come in without, like, a sort of political interference.
3: Let's
1: and
3: get
1: you just decide whether this is a good law. You go, oh, it's not very fair. And you've got, like, a whole bunch of people, like you would have in a jury.
2: Yeah.
1: And you just discuss it. And
2: but then these are just general people, aren't they?
1: Yeah.
2: So they're all different backgrounds.
1: But it's like, you know, you can come in and go, well, what do you think about, like, the NHS? And you can go, oh, yeah, I've been in the hospital, and I think this should be more like this.
2: Yeah.
1: You know, you've got a background in the sense that you've been to doctors before.
2: Yeah.
1: So that's a thing that exists.
0: Well, it could be the CEO of Shell, as you say, mentioned Shell, who's on the system.
1: But also the CEO of Shell also knows everybody who lives in Parliament anyway.
2: Yeah,
1: and can just give them a call and go, I'll speak to my friend... Yeah. My right honourable friend, and you know, so
2: should
1: you've
2: we play
1: got
2: Richard
1: that.
2: Jenkins before Andy gets us into trouble?
1: Right.
3: Well, yeah. Richard Murphy as
2: Richard
3: well.
2: Murphy, sorry. Yeah.
1: I'm not getting into trouble.
3: Have a listen to this anyway.
4: Why isn't enough enough? That's a question I want to ask, because isn't enough good enough? Isn't that sufficient? And that's a question I think we have to ask ourselves at this moment, because we live in a society that always tells us we need more. Much more. More possessions and more consumption. All of that is assumed to make life better. But there must be a point when our material needs to be met. Surely, that has to be true. So why are we so reluctant to recognise when we've had enough? And what is the significance of not doing so? My point is, does having more really make us happier? We're told it does, but that's not the point. Does it really? Because, in fact, happiness surveys undertaken by economists, including people I know, suggest that meeting basic needs does matter enormously. Having enough to live on, having a place to live in, being able to eat, being able to have fresh air and water, and, of course, being able to get to work, having a job if you want one, and having friends and social activities, all those things matter. They make a good life. But beyond that point, where relationships can happen and where we can see the people who matter to us and share our lives with them, the benefits from more material goods become very much weaker. And survey after survey shows that more consumption does not necessarily mean greater well-being. And let's face a fact, we are finite. There are only so many hours in a day. There are a finite number of days in a year. And there are only so many years that any of us can live. We might want to live life pretending that isn't the case, but we all know it's true, really. So there are limits to what we can do, as a matter of fact. And as a consequence, there's a limit to the amount we can experience and consume. So there must logically be a point when we have enough. And the ultra-rich make this obvious. Their obsessive and excessive consumption is easy to see. Yachts, private jets, and multiple properties consume extraordinary resources. But does all this excess actually make anyone happier, really? Stable relationships, achievements, and understanding provide much of what makes life worthwhile. More consumption cannot substitute for those things. In fact, it might mean there's just more to worry about. That consumption is what I call cumber, which is the bit of the word in the middle of encumbrance. It's the stuff that wears us down. And this excess consumption might just be cumber. It's all for show, but it's not for happiness. It does not make these people necessarily feel any better or any happier. And anyway, isn't the capacity to be happy finite? And is it really created by things or our relationship with other people? The rich may have things no better than anyone else. So, why are we so frightened of saying we have enough? That's an important question, and the answer is fairly obvious. Advertising encourages us to believe that there's always something missing in our lives, and that fear creates pressure to consume still more. It also encourages us to go further into debt. It's fair to say that our whole economic system as it currently operates depends upon keeping dissatisfaction alive. But what if we decided we'd had enough material well-being? Might we then give more attention to relationships, achievement and understanding? Wouldn't that make us happier? Well, wouldn't it make us happier if we had met our basic needs? And I can't stress that point enough. Of course, if you have not met your basic needs, you might well still need more. And I'm not going to deny that. Dealing with poverty is an essential part of this argument. But maybe we need to deal with poverty precisely because those who suffer poverty do so because others consume far too much. If we had less inequality, not just around income, but also around consumption, maybe we could deal with poverty very much better. And we could all then recognise when we've had enough. And that is essential because, let's be clear, we're not the only things that have limits. Our planet also imposes limits on consumption. Excess consumption uses resources that future generations will need. The planet cannot sustain unlimited material consumption. We, as human beings, are finite. And, critically, the resources available to us are also finite. Recognizing enough is therefore not a choice. It is an economic and environmental necessity. So, is enough enough? More consumption cannot be the purpose of our lives. Enough must mean having the security and resources required to live well, and not everyone does. That's a point I've already stressed in this video. But beyond that point where we do have the security and the resources required to live well, relationships, achievements, and understanding matter more. Learning to recognize enough may then be essential for our well-being. But that's also especially true if we want to continue to live on this planet and we want our children and their children to do so as well. That is the critical point. Enough is the word that lets us imagine continued life here on Earth. That's what I think. What do you think? There is a poll down below, of course. Let us have your views. Please like and share this video. Please subscribe to the channel. Please hit that bell button as well, because that means that you will be told when we produce another video. And if you'd like to buy Tom and me a coffee using the donation button down below, that would be great. although at this moment, I'm actually drinking a cup of tea.
3: There you go. So some of the things he said there,
0: yeah.
3: What's more important? And, you know, we were saying before that, you know, if you everyone, oh, I'm doing the lottery because I want to win all this money.
0: Mm.
3: But in reality, what effect might it have on you?
0: Yeah, I've thought of that. Yeah.
3: And
0: yeah,
3: then looking around the room now, do we all feel we're getting enough, got enough, or are we attained enough?
0: I do. I've got a couch to sit on, a cooker to cook on, I've got a lampshade, I've got my telly, I've got my computer, I've got my phone, I've got, these are all the material things. I've got food in the cupboard, you know what I mean? You know, I'm doing okay in that respect. So
3: I'd say they're not material things. It's a level of comfortableness, rather than being materialistic.
0: Okay, yeah.
3: You know, would you consider buying a new couch just because?
0: No,
3: you can go and get a new couch.
0: Oh, just seeing the DFS sale.
3: Yeah. You see another one. Yeah, you know, Sofology. You know, 241 on a thing.
0: No, never tempted Steve. Even as a youngster, when I first left home, moved to Laurel Road, and I was 21 in 1979. And I may do what it was a furnished flat, a furnished bedsit even, and I just may do with that, and then I've moved to places, and you know, and I've always bought second hand most of the time.
3: Yeah.
0: So you know what I mean. So I've never been trapped in that sort of cycle of like let's follow the adverts and on TV.
1: It's like people buying new cars and stuff like all the time. My mate used to get a new car every 6 months on like finance because he's like, I can get the new car. And I'm just like, why? You've already got a perfectly fine car.
0: Right.
1: You just buy one and you don't have to stress about it and be paying it all the time.
3: I mean, cars are, I think they're sort of an exception really because, they're quite easy to get hold of. You know, one time I think I saw Teslas going for like $399 a month, which is, I'm not saying I could afford that, but I could afford it.
1: But, it's not ridiculously out of your reach. Yeah,
3: but you just sort of, in that situation, you know, you're just getting, you know, put money in Elon Musk's pockets, you know, which, and it also means that they're probably not worth anywhere near what he's asking if they're having to unload them on the British public. You know what I mean?
0: Yeah.
3: But you look, you know, and one of the things that fascinates me about getting cars is a car is a mass-produced object in the same way that a transistor radio is mass-produced, a kettle's mass-produced, and a television set's mass-produced. You've got one in your house, it's your telly, you watch it or whatever, and you sort of, but you don't think that you've got to make it different to every other telly.
1: Well, I mean, you don't need to customise your
3: telly. It doesn't have to have your name on the bottom of it. Do you know what I mean? Because, first of all, no one sees you. No one sees your telly as people come round. Right. Same with your kettle. You know, it's nice to have a Smeg kettle, but it'll boil water as much as a Tesco, £7 one. But cars are different, I think, because cars are an extension of people's personality.
0: Mm.
3: And if you look at the number, you know, I drive down the A55 Wales, you know, when I'm going to Anglesey or whatever, and you see all these cars going past you, and they've always got, like, dodgy number plates. They've either squashed the number plate together so it spells a word that you can't possibly comprehend what that word is. You know, it's B4ANSKY. You'd know his name was Banks.
0: Yeah.
3: Banksy, you know what I mean? But you sort of look at some of them and you're going...
1: Yeah, you're like trying to figure it out. Yeah. Trying not to crash.
3: It's got nothing to do with the age of the car as well, because it was like, oh, your new car was a different letter. But some people will put, you know, on a brand new car, H Reg, but it'll be the last three letters must be their initials.
1: Yeah.
3: Why would you put H on a 2026 car or a 25 car that's cost you, you know, 26,000, 50,000 or whatever, unless you want to feel. Now, I've never understand how. And I know a couple of people who do it, actually. Someone who comes in the cafe does it, yeah. You know, I'll tell you later.
0: Ooh.
3: And Sheila's brother has his initials on his Range Rover. He hasn't got a Range Rover anymore. But you just get, like, what you know, like, I'm always trying to bring it up in case someone goes, well, I've got a car. The worst one I ever saw was in Kensington Regeneration Car Park, and it was S44TY. S44TY squashed together, so it made a word.
0: Sweet, no, I can't think the word.
3: It was so obscure
1: yeah.
3: that they actually put it in little letters underneath.
1: What, on the number plate?
3: On the number plate, so you could go, oh, I don't know what that means. Oh, that's what they're trying to say.
1: Yeah. But you can get pulled for that. You can get pulled to have your number plate squashed together.
3: Yeah, of course you can, yeah. And have you ever became a policeman? Yeah. I would spend all my time doing that.
1: Nicking them,
3: because it's 60 yeah. quid fine.
1: Yeah. Yeah.
3: And you've got to go and to yeah. a police station and you know, but what they do is they have two sets of number plates, they have a proper set.
1: Yeah, swap them over.
3: But some of them, like, yeah. you go and, what is that, you know, you've got an expensive car, sometimes not even expensive cars. What is that doing to you? What is that fulfilling in your life to make you feel better about this mass-produced object? Because you wouldn't get a tin of paint.
1: Paint your car
3: a funny colour to go, look at my car, it's a funny colour, you know. I'm standing out now.
1: Yeah, the car wrapped, you know.
3: But it's also
1: money for that.
3: But it's also, well, exactly.
1: That series, Pimp Your Car.
3: Yeah, they're wrapping a car. You know, I saw this BMW and it had the dodgy number plate and it was like a plastic table, you know, the feeling of it. It was like got a texture to it. And I thought, what have you done that to a car for? It just looks awful. And I can't understand it. I don't think anyone in this room is going to tell me.
1: The more money you have with these people, like, you know, as you say, like, people in the video, where it's like, oh, you know, you want to consume. So people go, I've got so much money and nobody knows. So I need to buy, like, a radio station and, like, play all my records. And I need to, that was, what's his name? It was Howard Hughes, wasn't it? Bought a television station to show the films he wanted to watch.
3: Yeah.
1: This is like in the 60s or 70s because they didn't have them on TV.
3: Yeah.
1: So he got his own station so he could sit in his hotel over the road and watch the films he wanted.
3: But what, you know, is it like, is it an external thing? In other words, you think people are looking at me, I've got this boss car, it's worth 70, 80,000 pounds. Because some of these customised Range Rovers, they send them to a company and they don't even have Range Rover on them, but they've got like, you know, they're like, they look like, you know, the tanks. Batmobile from the sort of chunky looking things.
1: Yeah.
3: And you're thinking, I wouldn't like to know how much that car was, but, you know, it's probably north of 100,000 quid with all these extras on it. And then he'll put a number plate on it, you know.
1: Yeah.
3: You know what I mean?
1: Something ridiculous.
3: Wanky or whatever, you know what I mean? Twanky.
1: Cop 11.
2: Yeah. You see those?
1: Yeah.
3: Yeah. COCK. You know what I mean? Something like that. And you sort of like think, what is it that's fulfilling? Because the only thing I can think of, you've got a bike, you might paint it, you know, paint it a bit different or put something on it, you know what I mean?
1: Or something like the wheels.
3: Yeah, exactly. Yeah, you know, sounds
1: it
3: sounds like. Yeah.
1: Little
3: but
1: noise.
3: I can't, you know, someone has got a personalised number plate.
1: Text in.
3: Please text in and tell us
1: why it's boss.
3: What,
1: you love it.
3: Why? Yeah, what it is, what it's supposed to spell. Yeah. I didn't tell you what S44TY was, did I?
1: No.
3: Sooty.
2: The four.
3: Doesn't look anything. Yeah.
1: Because somebody loves the television series Sooty.
3: Oh, that's their nickname or something like that.
1: And they just like.
3: I once had a card that nearly had my initials. My initials are SJF, and I had a card that was JSF.
1: Wow. That would annoy me because it's nearly my initials. Yeah,
3: well, it didn't. It's an Edinburgh number plate.
1: Yeah.
3: I mean, the car was a Morris Traveller, 1967 Morris Traveller, which, according to the DVLA, still exists somewhere. But,
2: does it?
1: That's interesting.
2: Track
1: it down.
3: Yeah.
1: This car's nearly got my initials, you know.
3: Well, you don't pay any tax on MOT on them now, you see, because it's 1967, that's why there's no trace of it. But I didn't go around thinking, oh, this is nearly my initials, like, you know what I mean? Yeah.
1: Well, for a few thousand pounds, you could turn that into your initials.
3: And is it the fact that I've got a very expensive car and I've also paid 10, 15 grand for this number plate to set me apart from...
1: That's why people buy yachts, isn't it? I went to Ibiza, and I think I got a boat there actually, and I'd never been there before. I had no idea what to expect, and it was like the whole of Ibiza town, which is like the main port, was just these huge yachts. Like it was like the most extravagant thing I've ever seen, and like it was full of like these shops selling like jewelry for like thousands of pounds for these tiny items, and like everything there was just like complete wealth overload.
3: Yeah.
1: And I was, well, I didn't, I just, I was like hitchhiking around. I got a ferry from like somewhere in Spain and spent quite a lot of money to get the ferry. And I was staying at my mates on the floor in Ibiza.
3: Yeah.
1: And he was working in this jewelry shop. And it's like, basically he was like bending the jewelry and sort of like making it into, you know, it's like he worked the jewelry, but he's like, you know, I'm not really doing much. It all comes in fully formed. I might do a bit. And then like you'd get these like young Italian lads in who were like, wanted to buy something because they'd come all the way to Ibiza to the jewelry shop and they're like, we need something to take away. And they'd buy like the smallest thing for like 500 euros, just so they, you know, like a little earring, but just for the status of it. You know, they obviously didn't have much money, but they wanted to be like, look, I've been to Ibiza, I've been to the shop and I've bought this. And he said he felt it was really depressing working there because it was just like all these people who were like, either had so much money, they go, oh yeah, I'll get that like 3 grand. Necklace, whatever, or like a bracelet, didn't care, just like came in and bought it. Or like these like sort of people really wanted to aspire to be able to afford it. And like it was a depressing place, Ibiza town, and everyone's wearing capes. That was the thing. All the Italians had capes on.
4: Yeah,
1: we're like, capes, that's the new thing, it's like it's in the fashion, it's like it's what everyone's wearing. But it was a bleak place. I didn't like it.
0: Mafia
1: like,
0: Mark II.
3: But the thing about cars is that they are conspicuous consumption. And I'm going to sound a bit sexist here, but, you know, what's happening now is cars are getting bigger. And all these electric cars, you know, they all look the same to me. They all look like big, chunky.
1: I think all cars look the same these days.
3: Yeah, but they go like that. They look like a kid's car in that sense, you know what I mean? Give a kid a piece of paper and they'll draw a car that looks like that. And the sort of versions of that, whether that's because of, the electric batteries, but they always have a big front on them now.
1: Yeah.
3: And you see women driving them, and you think, what are you driving the car for? Are you driving the car to get from A to B, right? And again, see if you stop one of them and said, why are you driving this massive car up Edge Lane and no one else in the car? They'd say, oh, it's safer, you know.
1: Yeah, that's an angle that I've leaned into. They go, the bigger your car is, the safer you are. But the other car, the person you've hit, is dead. But don't worry about them, because you will be safe.
3: So what you're saying is, F everyone else, really. I'm more interested in me staying alive than you staying alive.
1: It's like the kind of principle where, like, if everybody else is buying big cars, you go, well, I better buy a big car too, because everyone else has got one. So you kind of go, I feel more vulnerable on the road in my Mini as opposed to, like, the Range Rover people. So, you know, it's kind of the shift is people go, everyone else has got one, I'm going to get one.
3: But small cars are big cars now. You know, the Mini is massive. Compared to, you know...
1: Oh, get the new Mini, yeah.
3: Well, the new Mini's got, you know, getting bigger. They have this thing called a Countryman now, which has the two doors at the back. And you look at it. I was looking at one in a traffic queue, and I think, that car's massive.
1: Yeah.
3: Absolutely
2: compared
3: massive.
2: Compared to what the Mini was.
3: Well, no, just compared to cars. You wouldn't... Mm. You go, oh, it's a Mini. And you go, oh, yeah, it's a Mini's a small car. And then you go, no, it's not. It's a big car.
1: Like every car in the last 10 years has got like supersized.
3: Yeah,
1: like, you know, even like the Corsa,
3: Fiat 500 has gone bigger. You know what I mean?
1: Yeah, and it's like, you know, you see like in my street, like everybody's car is older. It's like, you know, these little miniature cars are fine, and then somebody's got like a huge car that blocks the whole road, and you're just like, everyone has
2: this
1: car.
2: Do you need that?
3: Yeah,
1: and, yeah, exactly. And it's like at work, like some of the cars you get at work, because there's like Motability cars.
3: Yeah.
1: They're just getting bigger and bigger. They but they're still the same size inside as like my old Corsa. And you're like, what's the point of this, you know?
3: Yeah.
1: Well, it's safer if you kill someone, you're fine.
3: Yeah.
1: It's like, don't worry about it.
0: Was that a Vauxhall Corsa, Andy?
1: Oh, yeah, yeah.
0: I used to have one of them.
1: Oh, right.
0: Got given to me. Yeah, the exhaust kept falling off.
1: Oh, mine was nearly falling off.
0: Yeah.
1: I think that's common, the exhaust and the Corsa.
3: I had a Vauxhall Nova.
1: My dad used to have a Vauxhall Nova.
3: Like the one before the Corsa.
1: He had like the one of the boots that like the boot came out. It was quite
3: They had one of them. Yeah, you know.
1: We had two of them, actually.
3: It got stolen.
1: In fact, we had three of them.
2: No.
0: It's like Top Gear, isn't it?
2: Isn't it?
3: I had the flat on Hampstead Road and it got stolen.
0: Yeah.
3: And I think the police said, oh, we found it. And it was on, you know, it was on Newsham Park.
0: Was it?
3: Basically.
0: Yeah. Joyride.
3: Where, you know where the cafe is now?
0: Yeah.
3: It was in the bushes there.
0: Yeah.
3: And it went down there. The doors were all open. Everything was open on it. Batsy was flat as a pancake. It's a good story, this, because gets interesting.
0: Okay.
3: And so I thought, I'll go to work. I'll lock it up, go to work. Come back from work. So I was in Amsterdam, so I walked down there.
0: Yeah, I know you don't.
3: And there was a car, a car recovery lorry. These two blokes sort of about to put my car recovery lorry.
1: So yeah, free car.
3: Yeah, exactly. It, yeah. You know, rescuing it. No, it doesn't need rescue. I had a new battery as well, so put the battery in it. And what had happened was they wore a hole in the cover of the timing chain. So there was oil leaking out. So it never was any good after that. But the best one was when I got a car stolen in Tubrook, and it was in Council Farm, Stockbridge Village. And I got a phone call from this worky. They were trying to lay tarmac on this road. And the glasses case was still in the thing. It was a Mark III Cortina estate, massive, massive whale of a thing. It's about 1986. And so I jumped the bus from the 13 or whatever it was into Stockbridge Village.
2: Yeah, it was the 13, yeah.
3: Yeah. Got off Stockbridge Village. There's this road that's half finished.
1: Yeah.
3: And there's like four people around the engine in my car. And I'm like thinking, they're trying to get it going to get it out the way. They went to work, he's the local people.
1: Oh, right, yeah.
3: So I just got there in time because this bloke turned around with the battery in his hand.
4: Joking.
3: He took the battery out and was walking off. I said, where are you going with that? He said, the bloke wants it burning out.
1: Yeah.
3: And I went, I'm the bloke. I don't want it burning out. Yeah. Like, put the battery back for us. Put the battery in like that. I'll have to do this on the radio. But he was over the car fixing the battery.
2: Yeah.
3: And he's tightening the battery on. He looked up to me and went, are you sure I don't want it burning out? I went, dead sure.
1: Only in Canny Farm.
3: Dear me.
1: But the main story which led us onto all this conversation about motor cars and stuff is like, is when's enough?
3: Yeah.
1: And as Andy, I think, mentioned before, it was like peer pressure.
3: Yeah.
1: I've got this.
3: Yeah, well, if you're in the car park in a company and you turn up, you know, in an Al, well, in minis are expensive, but an Al car that's not, you know, cutting edge stuff, people will be, look at him, you know what I mean?
1: Yeah.
2: But sometimes people, millionaires and that, will drive normal cars. They'll just drive a Vauxhall Nova or whatever. just genuinely, they're quite happy with the car, with that type of car. Not.
3: Well, I would be. I think I would be.
2: I think they'd just like to be, okay, yeah, I've got the money, but
3: I want to go from A to B. I don't want to be
2: one of those who, you know, I drive down the street in a Lamborghini and goes, oh, he just wants to be a normal person. And it's, you know.
3: But he's in a Lamborghini, yeah.
2: Yeah, but you know, it's something like a Mini or a Vauxhall Nova or a Ford or something. Just driving along.
3: I wouldn't buy a Ford.
2: Well,
5: but you see, like, you sort of realise a lot of law only applies to poor people. Because if you're really rich and you've got a really fancy car and you decide to go into town and park in the middle of town, you can just get a parking ticket.
3: Yeah, you're not bothered.
5: And you go, I've got billions of pounds. It's like, here's 60 quid. You're paying 60 quid so you can park in the centre of town.
2: True.
5: And you're like untouchable. You think, well, you know, I can do it. You know, I wouldn't do that because I go, I can't afford all of that.
2: Yeah.
5: So, you know, the law only applies to poor people. The richer you are, the less worried you are about having to fine, you know.
2: That's true. Like, but then if you're doing that, do you get points with a ticket?
3: No.
5: It's just a fine, and that's it. The fact there's no consequence other than you getting fined.
2: Right, okay.
5: And you're like, well, it's just, I'm just paying to park. And the council will probably go, oh, well, it's, you know, get some money doing this. It's like,
2: they do. I mean, they abolish the park. I mean, they make charging parks at 11 o'clock now in city centre.
5: Yeah.
2: You know, talk about making money.
5: Yeah, they love it.
0: That brings in Frank, doesn't he?
2: It does.
0: You know, he's doing gigs in town.
2: Frank, yeah.
0: And
2: Frank
0: all the, you have to be careful, like, he doesn't get a ticket.
5: Yeah.
3: Right, should we play Old Yeller first?
2: Come on then.
0: Go on then.
3: Old Yeller, hang on.
2: Old Yeller.
3: This better be sad.
2: I tell you what.
3: He better die at the end. Does he die at the end?
5: In the film, yeah.
2: But just in the song.
3: Well, we don't know. Main title song, so he must. 1967.

0: didn't die at the end, Andy.
1: He did the film.
2: He does have to shoot
0: the back. And watch the film, man.
1: The back stop.
0: Check it out, yeah, go on.
2: Yeah, the spoiler is he gets rabies and he shoots him.
1: No way,
2: and
1: man.
2: The kid has to shoot him because he's his dog, and it's like,
1: when you
2: pat him,
1: when he said
2: it's your dog.
1: When he said he gets rabies, I mean, he gets foaming at the mouth at the time.
2: That's horrific in the film because you're like, oh, what's going on?
3: One time he did that, probably put soap out or something like that in his mouth.
1: Probably back then.
2: I hope they didn't really, really give old yellow in the film.
1: Yeah, they got away with it back then, didn't they?
2: It was from the 50s, yeah. I think, that film.
1: Yeah. Well,
2: yeah. My dad used to search the kids in Bray Street. Hey, kids, we're going to watch a film. And they'd be like, yeah, film, film, like, yeah. Year three or whatever. It's always all together.
0: Apparently, Morpheus was removed from a jury because he had the same barber as one of the defendants.
3: No.
1: Yeah. I like it.
3: You're supposed to declare stuff, aren't you?
1: If the defendant knows you, he says, "Oh, I know this guy here because I've seen him in, like, Morpheus. I've seen him in the barbers. He goes, my barbers." Suddenly you go, "Well, see ya."
2: Yeah, it's prejudice. Yeah, exactly. Isn't it?
1: You know,
2: straight away.
1: Yeah. There you go. We're not here next week, are we?
0: No, we're not here.
1: Right. So,
2: not physically, but not physically, here, obviously. This could be next week now.
1: Well, I'm gonna go. What a great result for Liverpool! Oh, they were unlucky. They drew in the first round, the first game in the Champions League. So they get that in next week. Next week, so they get that in.
2: We edit it so you say the right one.
1: Yeah, that's it. Yeah.
2: We'll
1: just cover bases. What a win for Liverpool this evening in the Champions League.
3: Great game, man.
1: Fantastic game. Oh, they were so unlucky. Yeah, it was good draw, but they should, you know. And then he lost it. Just like, what do you do?
2: Van Dijk was brilliant.
1: He was, yeah.
3: Yeah, yeah.
2: Van Dijk was terrible.
1: That covers the bases.
3: So Liverpool are playing on next Wednesday at Anfield.
1: Yes.
3: Which means the market isn't on.
1: Correct. Which means you can't get your sausage.
2: Exactly. I feel like this market is never on.
1: It is on.
2: Is it every month?
3: Every Wednesday.
2: Every week.
1: Okay. Do you know the reason? Right. Do you know UEFA? Mm. Right. They
2: hate markets.
1: UEFA actually take control of Anfield on the Monday.
2: Oh, right.
1: Before Champions League game. Okay. It comes under UEFA control.
3: Ah, right, okay, man.
1: The clubs, they take over.
2: So they do little procedures with the one people basically to set the market up under the...
1: Because it's Champions League day then, obviously, really. But the worst thing is the rehearsal. And what fans don't get to see is they'll see it before kick-off, the Champions League anthem, but there's a rehearsal and they use... I remember a couple of times I seen it. They used some of the production staff and stewards, and you know where they go up and down the line. Now the cameraman has to be at the last player for the end of the theme. So they played it five times back to back, so the cameraman could actually time it to get to
2: just get it perfect.
1: To get it to the bit, and you think okay, and then you think, oh, he's done that. No, they go again. By the fifth time, you want to find the CD and stick it where the sun don't shine.
3: Yeah.
1: Up to your UEFA delegates' backside.
3: Well, you get the mascots as well, don't you? All lined up in front of the players as well. Yeah. They make me laugh, these kids, sometimes. Some of them pull them faces and everything. Yeah. I'm going to be on the telly.
1: But it's the same with when you see the games live on Sky and they have the Premier League anthem. That they've got till the end of that to get the Steadicam to the last player.
2: Yeah.
1: Yeah. Which is why sometimes you'll see them moving rather quickly and thinking, crap, this is running out.
3: Well, traditionally, the night before the match, a European game, Anfield or wherever, the away team always train on the pitch.
1: Yeah, yeah. It's a 15-minute open session to the media, and then once 15 minutes is up. Yeah. So the first 15 minutes is basically the players come out. I noticed that I went to the Real Madrid last season, and it was like, it's going to be a 15-minute open training session. So you think, oh, good. So the players come out, just pass the ball to each other. Mm. Bang on, 15 minutes. Thank you, goodbye.
2: Yeah.
1: Media has to leave. Everyone has to leave.
2: Oh, right.
1: So then, once the media's gone, they can then concentrate on the taxes. They don't want the media going, yo, look at this, play 4-4-2.
3: I remember a couple of seasons ago, maybe two or three seasons ago, where Alexis McAllister, our Liverpool player, his brother played for a team called Union Saint-Gallois from Belgium.
1: Yeah.
3: But the night before, as I said to Matty there, were they allowed to train on the Anfield pitch just to get used to the pitch for the match the following night. But to leave the hotel in town on the coach, they're going up Scotland Road. unfortunately, it was bonfire night. And you know what it's like, Liverpool.
1: Oh, yeah.
3: You know, capital of fireworks and everything. And but Scotland, so they're in the North End, and they genuinely thought that it was they were basically trying to be put off because of all the fireworks. And they were mightily impressed but scared at the same time. So this is great.
2: Yeah.
1: No, but it's, yeah, the Champions League is sort of the rehearsal for it. It's just hats off to the Steadicam lads who do it. You know what I mean? They manage it.
3: Yeah.
1: I mean, they were rehearsed, eh?
2: Yeah. I know.
1: They've rehearsed it. But those lads, those ones who have the Steadicam, I was talking to a friend of mine who, it's a bit late.
0: Hello.
1: That's one ring. A friend of mine who actually does freelance for Sky and ITV Racing. And he was saying that the lads with the... Oh, they're back.
0: Well, two rings.
1: The lads with the Steadicam, they actually buy them or, you know, and pay for them, pay it off. Then at the end of it, it's theirs. But they can charge X amount a game to Sky and BT,
2: what, because
1: TNT.
2: It's so
1: because it's
2: their.
1: Yeah, because it is. Right.
2: That they do.
1: Because,
3: yeah.
1: As Kev was saying, some of them with the Steadicam lads, the weight of it, they only have like five, six years before the back starts going. Because if you think about it, you're up and down the line and with the. And it's not a light camera, it's sort of a.
0: It's got weight on it.
1: It's got weight on its counterbalance.
2: How much
1: does
2: that cost?
1: 60,000. So some of them take a loan out to buy it,
2: and then
1: obviously they will
3: the wages.
1: They will charge, say, Sky £1,200 a game, right? Yeah. Because obviously their experience of what they do. Sky go, yeah, fine. So when you think about it, if you do do 20 games a season.
2: Yeah, yeah, you're
1: it's paid.
2: Back.
1: The equipment's paid for.
2: Plus, you're doing a load of other stuff.
1: Exactly.
2: Engaged, you know,
1: so
2: loads of sports that can easily.
1: At the end of that, it's paid for.
0: So when I was talking to Phil Redmond, my mate once.
1: Sir Phil.
0: He said to me, he said when we were doing Brookside, we needed a Steadicam, and someone said to us, you can't have one. You've got to go through someone. I'll stop doing the impersonation.
1: Yeah, good idea.
0: And he said, we're just going to play into Los Angeles and bought one. Come over.
1: Okay. Yeah, that's the thing.
0: And started using one. Yeah. So. But you can get them little ones now, can't you?
1: Yeah, you can get the little ones. Yeah. But
0: a gimbal for your phone.
2: Yeah. That's quite...
0: Right, it's birthdays before we go. We've got a minute and a half, two minutes.
2: Okay.
0: And then we're going to bring the saddest dog story that I can possibly mention.
2: Which
0: only me and Andy will understand.
1: Okay.
3: Okay, birthday.
2: The Archers.
3: Shh. Oh, by the way, St. Francis of Assisi School go back tomorrow.
0: Okay.
3: Which is totally random.
1: Absolutely random.
3: No, wait. The Block Arch, I say Block, they're nice kids. The Shear Road. Of course, about 3 o'clock every day, and they go on the bus sometimes. I know you're the 26th, and they all pile on.
1: Yeah.
3: Oh, they're nice people, though. Anyway.
1: Go on, anyway. Come
3: on. Birthday's on Wednesday, 2nd of September, 2026.
1: Yep.
3: Sir Keir Starmer.
1: Oh.
2: That's his birthday.
1: Yes.
3: Politician.
2: Oof. Well, he resigned yesterday, didn't he?
0: Someone played him this morning, and what a weird voice he had. Do you know what I mean? You're going...
2: Can't
0: it's
2: sort
0: and
2: of
0: it's like,
2: nasal, isn't it?
1: Yeah. 65.
3: Steve?
0: 62.
3: 63.
1: Andy? 64. Oh, we were all...
3: Second one, Keanu Reeves after.
0: Ooh. Keanu.
2: Morpheus's favourite.
1: 57.
0: 21 in 88, wasn't he? So, what's 88? How many years ago was that?
1: That's 36.
0: Years. 38
1: years
0: 60?
1: Ago. 59, 60. I think he's 57.
2: Okay. 54.
3: 62.
2: Oh. No way is he 62.
1: Yes. Yes.
3: There's one from my era there. Jimmy Connors, retired tennis player.
1: Oh, yeah.
0: 72.
1: 74.
2: I don't know, 70.
3: 74, well done, Matt.
1: Thank you very much.
3: This is the toughest one on the birthday list today. It's Salma, S-A-L-M-A, Hayek, H-A-Y-E-K, Salma Hayek.
0: 52.
3: She's an actress.
1: 38.
2: 43.
3: 60.
0: Doesn't look it.
3: All you boxing aficionados, Lennox Lewis, ex-boxer.
1: Not a bad pundit either, actually, Lennox.
2: I don't know how old he is.
1: Lennox Lewis, 54.
3: He was in the 80s.
1: 54,
3: Matt.
0: 63.
3: 62. 62. 61. Carlos Valdemara, ex-footballer.
1: Plays for Colombia.
3: Yeah,
1: he had
3: does.
1: The big, massive...
3: That's right, the big hair, yeah.
1: Yeah, the big
3: 80s.
1: Hair. I'm going to go... He's going to be 57.
3: Andy?
2: 61.
3: 65. Ah. And finally, Maura Stewart, broadcaster. She used to do the news on the BBC. Yeah.
1: Oh, 78.
2: Oh, yeah. Yeah,
0: she's got to be in her 70s. I'd say a bit older than I'd say 79.
2: Okay. 80.
3: 77.
2: Ah!
3: And as I read this out today, Matty, quote of the day, and we laughed, didn't we, Matt?
1: We did.
3: I love being a writer. This is from Peter DeVries. I love being the writer, but I can't stand the paperwork.
0: Boom, boom.
1: Boom, boom. Everyone's a winner.
2: I knew that one.
3: Yeah.
0: Right, well, me and Andy, you know, dog story. Monty. Monty's been saved on the arches.
2: Yeah.
0: This was the dog that attacked all the sheep.
2: Yeah.
0: The thousands of pounds worth of sheep damage.
2: Millions of dead sheep.
0: And right. And it's been sorted. Is he going to get put to sleep, you know?
1: Pre-Monty.
0: Will Linda ever recover? She used to have one called Scruff as well. Do you remember Scruff?
2: No, it was like her.
0: He disappeared in a flood and turned up months later. Scruff. And then, what's his name? The guy who used to own the hotel. Jack Woolley used to have one called Archer. No, he didn't.
1: No.
0: That's the name of the series.
2: That's the show.
0: Captain.
2: Is that his dog?
0: Yeah. So there's been a few dogs in the Archers. Yeah,
2: there's a lot of dogs.
1: Did you have to nail with them? Sorry.
0: So,
2: one, Matt.
0: Has anyone seen, what's his name? Tony Hancock's television program where he was in a series like The Archers.
2: Right, no.
0: And he started, you
3: not
0: know.
3: Hancock's Half Hour, no.
0: Yeah, it was like The Archers. Well, it's like called The Bowman, right.
2: Oh, okay, yeah.
0: And it was in the 50s, so it was like...
2: I haven't seen that episode.
0: No, watch it. Okay. Well, you won't even get to guess the connection here, but there was a character who played the dog in it, and it was Peter Glazer's Crackerjack.
2: I remember, yeah.
0: The round glasses. Anyway, so because of that, we're going to play this on the way out tonight.
2: All right, okay.
0: When it starts.
1: If it starts.
0: Here we go. Good night, everyone.
2: Good night.
0: This week and next week.

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I realise £100 is a big ask, especially at the moment. But in reality, this £100 equates to eating one Greg steak bake or drinking one Starbucks coffee a week. In return for being part of Club 100, you'll get a framed certificate, an LCR mug, and the chance to be a guest on our programme, Kenny Island Discs. But more importantly, you'll get a warm, fuzzy feeling that you or your organisation is contributing to a worthwhile community project. You can either make a one-off payment by BACS of £100 or set up a monthly standing order of only £8.34. Donations need to be made to Kensington Vision, which is all one word, Community Interest Company via the Co-op Bank. Our SOR code is 089299. That's 089299. And our bank account details are 65255654. That's 65255654. If you'd like more information or more details, then contact me, Steve Farragher, by emailing steve@l-c-r.co.uk. 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
4: 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Our aim is to get 100 people to pledge £100 to LCR, either in a lump sum by Bax or by setting up a standing order at only £8.34 per month. I realise £100 is a big ask, especially at the moment. But in reality, this £100 equates to eating one Greg steak bake or drinking one Starbucks coffee a week. In return for being part of Club 100, you'll get a framed certificate, an LCR mug, and the chance to be a guest on our programme, Kenny Ireland Discs. But more importantly, you'll get a warm, fuzzy feeling that you or your organisation is contributing to a worthwhile community project. You can either make a one-off payment by Bax of £100 or set up a monthly standing order of only £8.34. Donations need to be made to Kensington Vision, which is all one word, Community Interest Company via the Co-op Bank. Our SOR code is 089299. That's 089299. And our bank account details are 65255654. That's 65255654. If you'd like more information or more details, then contact me, Steve Farragher, by emailing steve@l-c-r.co.uk. 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Thanks very much for listening.

0: Hello, my name's Steve Farragher, and I'm here to explain to you all about the LCR Club 100. 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I realise £100 is a big ask, especially at the moment. But in reality, this £100 equates to eating one Greg steak bake or drinking one Starbucks coffee a week. In return for being part of Club 100, you'll get a framed certificate, an LCR mug, and the chance to be a guest on our programme, Kenny Ireland Discs. But more importantly, you'll get a warm, fuzzy feeling that you or your organisation is contributing to a worthwhile community project. You can either make a one-off payment by Bax of £100.
1: 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Now, this is a new show and it's meant for writers or even listeners. So what I'm asking is anyone who feels they want to write or they can write, they can come into the studio or they can just send me their work on krista@lcr.co.uk and I can read out your story or you can read it out and send it to me. 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We have with us in the studio Dave Siddall, who's a published author. Hi, Dave.
2: Hi, Krista. Thanks for the invite.
1: We have Vanessa, and she is a scriptwriter, a film maker, and a novelist as well. So, hi, Vanessa.
3: Hiya.
1: And we've got Sue Gerard, who's an author, a poet, a teacher, an actress. Hi, Sue.
4: Hi, Krista.
1: And then we have Rowena, who's not actually here. She's a published author as well, so I'll be reading out one of her stories. And myself, Krista, who I write to keep myself sane or insane, depending on who's judging. So here we go. So, Dave, would you be okay reading out yours first?
2: Sure, yeah. And first of all, I'd like to say many thanks for the invite of being here. It's a pleasure. So I'm going to read a short extract from my latest novel. It's called The Girl from Riga. And I'm going to start with the opening, which is the opening chapter. Aidan Asher looked at the city, at St. Nick's, at the high-rise apartments flanking the old sailors' church and the hotels bought and constructed with foreign gold. It was changing. For good or bad, he had no idea. He just knew it was. Caught on the breeze, fractured music and laughter came from the downtown bars. A counterpoint to the rush of water running against the wharf, it was the sound of an intoxicated city at play and would last till dawn.